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1: Getting closer to landfall. I'm Lisa Lucera, Fox News. 30 million people in the path of Category 3 Hurricane Isaias making its way towards the Florida Panhandle, the first hurricane of the Atlantic season. Fox Weather's Robert Ray is in Destin.
2: This system, Hurricane Isaias, is less than 60 miles out in the Gulf and tracking toward shore. Expected landfall about 9 p.m. Eastern. And where it will make landfall? Right in between Destin and Pensacola Beach, which is to the west. We have had mandatory evacuations in play for 2 days up and down the Gulf Coast. Emergency situations all around this entire area as these winds are raging.
1: Hurricane specialist Brian Norcross on the extreme wind warning associated with the storm.
3: The wording on this extreme wind warning is extremely dangerous and life-threatening situation underway right now.
1: Hurricane Simon is headed toward Mexico's Pacific coast and is strengthened into a Category 2. It's expected to become a major hurricane late tonight and strengthen further tomorrow. A religious group criticizing the planned live stream of the execution of Fort Hood shooter Nidal Hassan.
4: The National Association of Evangelicals has weighed in, condemning Secretary Hegseth's decision to carry out a public execution. President Walter Kim said live streaming execution by firing squads risks turning one of the state's most solemn responsibilities into a public spectacle by promoting a culture of death rather than upholding the dignity of every human being.
1: Fox's Jennifer Griffin in Washington. Hassan was convicted of killing 13 people and wounding 32 at the Fort Hood Army base in 2009. President Trump has asked the Supreme Court to revive his dismissed lawsuit against Hillary Clinton, accusing her of conspiring with former FBI Director James Comey and others to rig the 2016 election by linking his campaign with Russia. 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
1: Vice President J.D. Vance back in his home state of Ohio to rally Republicans ahead of the midterm elections.
11: Vice President J.D. Vance hitting the campaign trail in Lima, Ohio, highlighting the Trump administration's agenda, America First policies, border security, and job growth, urging voters to back GOP candidates in the state.
12: We need to send a message that America belongs to those who love it, not those who hate it. And so long as the Democrats hate this country, they don't get our vote, and they can stay the hell out of Washington. God bless you.
11: That is, Ohio Democrats criticized the vice president's stop over affordability issues. The visit, less than a week after President Trump campaigned in Dayton, supporting key contests in both the U.S. Senate and the state's governor's race. Jeff Manasso, Fox News.
1: OpenAI has fired three safety researchers after they accused the company of prioritizing corporate interests over safety. The company says the researchers violated policies on handling sensitive information. They say they expressed concerns about the impact of their dismissals on OpenAI's culture of open dialogue about safety and urged the company to allow third-party safety monitors. OpenAI disputed the researchers' claims, emphasizing the need for trust. Super Bowl winning head coach and player Mike Ditka has died.
8: Mike Ditka went from the field as a Chicago Bears All-Pro tight end to the sidelines, becoming the Bears head coach in 1982. He was blunt and driven, but that helped him push the Bears to a Super Bowl title after the 1985 season. Ditka softened when his jersey was retired by the Bears in 2013.
9: I'm forever indebted to the organization. It's been a heck of a run, guys.
8: The Hall of Famer, born in suburban Pittsburgh, played from 1961 to 72 for the Bears, Eagles, and Cowboys.
1: Fox's Kevin Uretsky, after retiring as a coach, Ditka became a restaurateur and TV personality. He was 86. I'm Lisa Lucera. This is Fox News.
13: Take back the Senate.
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25: A beautiful fall evening here to start our weekend. Mostly clear, chilly tonight. The overnight low 46. Tomorrow, increasing clouds, but not a bad day. Look for a high up to 72. And then the remnants from the hurricane move in tomorrow night into Sunday. Cloudy, rainy. It will be chilly. Sunday's high only in the low 60s. By Monday, mostly cloudy. Warmer back up to 70. I'm CBS 21 meteorologist Tom Russell.

0: The Jesse Kelly Show, final hour of the Jesse Kelly Show on a wonderful Friday. No idea how we're getting to all this. We have to talk about the national debt. Someone wants to talk about swimming, the Catholic Church. Someone's upset apparently with the Pope. Some dude wants to know, should he deport the illegals he works with? All that and so much more coming up in the final hour of the Jesse Kelly Show on a fantastic Friday. Before we get to any of that, Chris, have you seen that Hawaiian shirt I wear? It's like the only one I have, the blue Hawaiian shirt. You know what I'm talking about? Well, I love that shirt. I'm wearing it as we speak. I love that shirt. It's soft. I can't see the back of it. I think it's maybe even a Tommy Bahama shirt I got years and years and years and years ago. And it's definitely a little ratty and faded, but it's amazing. It's just worn down enough. It's amazing. And as much as I love that shirt, that's how much Aub hates it. She hates it. She hates it. If she sees the video of me doing this radio show in this shirt, she will say something. If we are going somewhere and I walk out of the closet with this shirt on, she will just drop that thing. For a woman, this is as vicious as it gets. She'll do the, is that what you're wearing? You're going to wear that? That's basically her just spitting on it at this point. She hates this shirt. And it's old, like I said, a little beat up. I look down. I'm looking at it right now, as a matter of fact. There's a hole. And you could probably fit your thumb in that hole. And so we're not talking about some miniature hole here. It's a hole she's going to see. And it's right by where it buttons up. And Aub does the laundry. You know, she's a woman. And Aub will throw away my clothes when she finds holes in it. Because she knows that I won't throw it away. She's going to throw this away. Chris, I'm not going to take it to a tailor. You don't know what you want. You know what that's going to cost? I'm not taking it to a freaking tailor. Not going to spend. I know it's my favorite shirt, but I bet you it costs $50. I bet you they'd charge you $50 to patch. I'm not spending $50. You go get a new shirt for $50. Not wasting the money on that. Plus, Hobbs sees the credit card statements. And I don't think she goes over it with a fine tooth comb. It's not like she's going to jump me about something, but what if she sees a tailor thing on there? She's going to know it wasn't her. Then I'm going to get interrogated and I won't be able to lie about it. This is the last time I'm going to wear this shirt. Unless I get lucky. When this shirt goes in the laundry basket tonight, I won't ever see it again. Not ever. And I'm a little sad. I can't help it. Shadow. Most Americans are highly concerned about the national debt. If Trump came out and announced an effort to pay down the debt and perhaps started with payments of $100 billion, do you think that would be a boost for the midterms? Well, I would argue with the first sentence you said. Most Americans are highly concerned about the national debt. That's not true. Americans are concerned about the things that are downstream from the national debt. But they don't fully realize how many of those things are tied back to the national debt. You know, one of the main reasons we always get inflation? The debt. We continue to have to basically take out loans all the time. Loans as a country, because we spend so much more than we take in. This is going to end up driving up interest rates. This is going to end up destroying the value of the dollar as they try to print money. This is... The national debt is tied to so much pain, but Americans don't vote on the debt. Americans don't care about the debt. It's a huge number. Maybe some act like they will. And there's a reason Trump is not paying down the debt. It's the same reason Biden didn't pay down the debt. It's the same reason the first Trump didn't pay down the debt, which is the same reason Obama didn't pay down the debt, which is the same reason Reagan didn't pay down the debt, which is the same reason I could go on and on and on and on and on, because there's no demand to pay down the debt. There's not. Even if someone gives it lip service, that's all it is. It's lip service. It's like someone telling you they like Three Musketeers. They just never pull the Three Musketeers out of the variety pack. No, I like them. No, you don't. Yeah, I just saw you grab a Snickers. No, you don't. I care about the national debt. Yeah. Okay. Well, these five politicians, you vote for all these five politicians all just voted on a $1 trillion spending bill that will raise the national debt. Now, are you voting against all of them for that? I have the paper right here. Are you voting against them? Oh, you're not? People don't care about the debt. They just don't. Jesse, you've talked about powers behind the Pope. You've talked about how even leaders who seem to be at the top of their own hierarchy still have powerful people they have to answer to. Napoleon couldn't just give up on invading Russia because of influential people. Joe Biden, the race, so on and so forth. Lately, I've been wondering if a similar dynamic is at play with the papacies of Francis and Leo. Maybe they sincerely believe all the garbage they're pushing on illegal immigration, environmentalism, so on and so forth. Or maybe they're having their arms twisted on at least some of these issues. Just the fact that the clown Cardinal Fernandez still holds an important office suggests some sort of blackmail or extortion is going on. Do you have any thoughts or insights on this? Is someone pulling the Pope's strings? And if so, who would have that influence? Thanks and God bless. I read this because I get this a lot from Catholic friends of mine in my personal life. And I have many Catholic friends. I'm not Catholic myself, but I have many Catholic friends. And because I'm not Catholic, look, I don't like that the Pope is a left-winger and has been forever. The last one was too. But it's not one of those things that bothers me a great deal because, to be frank, no disrespect to my Catholic brothers and sisters, I don't listen when the Pope talks. I don't care what he says. That doesn't bother me at all. But I also have spent enough time in Catholic churches, and I have enough Catholic friends to understand that, I mean, my in-laws are Catholic, to understand that the Pope does have an impact on your life if you're a Catholic, at least. I don't want to say necessarily influence, but it seems like it's such a heartache for them that the Pope keeps being a dirty commie. And I said heartache for a reason. It's not just anger. I really get a lot of sadness, I would say, about it. I'm so sad. It seems like there's heartache over the whole thing. And I'm not sure exactly what to tell you because I'm not Catholic and I don't know that I'm qualified to tell you that. It would be like me talking to Chris about a rabbi or something. I don't fully understand the relationship, but I know that it is a heavy, heavy thing when you have a leader in any role, in any institution who is gone haywire. You may love the institution, but you can't stand the guy running the freaking thing. And as he's running the thing into the ground, you're getting mad and sad because he's running the institution you love into the ground and it sucks. As far as your question about people pulling the strings, I do know enough about the papacy and the selection process. I mean, I went to the Vatican. I do know enough of it to know this. It is a highly, highly political process. It just is. And I'm not insulting the process. So please don't. I'm really genuinely not. You know, I would tell you if I was insulting it. I'm not insulting it. But it's not as if a bunch of cardinals just get in the room and they do a big, you know, questionnaire on who the most godly guy is, and that's the guy who gets it. There has historically, and I don't know what happened this last time, I wasn't in that room, nobody invited me. Historically, there has been a lot of sugar cubes and a lot of whips. A lot of threats, a lot of this, a lot of you can have that, you can have. Remember, you got to get elected. That's basically what it is. You got to get elected. And there is a power structure. And by the way, this is not unique to the Catholic Church, the Protestant churches as well. A lot of the highest positions of power in these churches are occupied by commies. They just are. Some of the most powerful, I'm making more about my own, some of the most powerful Protestant organizations, at least in the United States of America, are run by total commie dirtballs. Total commie dirtballs. It affects a lot. Jesse, my wife and I listen to your show on the regular. A couple years ago, she convinced me to try the Chalk Mail Vitality Stack for just a month or two with the agreement that we'd cancel if I didn't think there was a difference. Needless to say, there was a noticeable increase in energy and focus. I've stayed on the stack. I thought you'd find it interesting that I am 54 years old, and I recently had blood work done. I asked them to check my T levels out of sheer curiosity. The notation came back with my results that read, quote, levels robustly healthy for a 30-year-old male. My wife and I both believe in the chalk products. She takes a female vitality stack. In our 50s, we run circles around folks half our age. We recommend chalk to absolutely everyone we know. Have an awesome day. His name is JR. He said I could say his name. How about that for an endorsement? Don't take it from me. Take it from JR. You want to feel better? Chalk.com. CHOQ.com. Go get a subscription with the promo code Jesse so you save money. You're about to feel so much better. We'll be back.
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0: This is the Jesse Kelly Show on News Radio WHP 580. 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
2: 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Dear Dr. Kelly, the Oracle, the subject of this one is trying to be a good American. My name is, and he asked me that I not announce it, so I'm not going to announce it. And I'm from, in fact, I'm not going to say specifically where he's from. He names the city, but Tennessee is, it's in Tennessee. I am sending this in hopes you address it on Friday. I am a full red-blooded American. I vote red every single time I can because, let's be real, the opposite is terrifying. I am a supervisor for a major landscaping company in my area. Every Monday we have a safety meeting. Every employee attends. My crew, as well as others, is compiled of one American and illegal Mexicans. Here's my dilemma. I could easily tip off ICE to visit our Monday AM meeting and have them deport around 65 illegals in one raid, opening up jobs available to Americans. My issue is I've worked with these guys for about 6 or 7 years. I'm fluent in English and Spanish. So some of these guys and I have become very close because they're good people and hard workers. They don't rape or steal, just work. Does it make me a terrible American patriot knowing their status and not calling ICE to come deport the illegals? I know you won't hold back, so please give me your honest input and thoughts. And again, please don't say my name. P.S. I tried Flaming Hot Cheddar Sour Cream Ruffles, and you were not wrong about them. All right. Well, I can't speak for women, but for men with a code, that's a very good question. You're friends with them. You work with somebody for 6 or 7 years. You know their wives' names. You know when their kids graduate from high school. You shared laughs together. But you also love your country. And you understand that their presence here working illegally, it does take away jobs from Americans. And by the way, before you send me the email, don't bother. Americans won't do these jobs. Americans have always done these jobs long before we had foreigners coming in here. Yes, Americans may have moved away from them now, but that's because we had foreigners coming in here. You remove the foreigners, Americans will go back to doing these jobs. The wages will obviously be adjusted and things like that. But anyway, setting that aside, I'm not sure if I can answer that question for you because this is a very personal question for everybody. You would have to answer it. Every person listening would have to answer it for themselves. You have priorities in life, and it's up to you how you order those priorities. For instance, you know how much I love my country. I love it. I would die for it. I'm happy to serve it in any way that I think I can serve it. I feel so blessed to be here. I love my country. I'm that dork who still gets teary during the national anthem.

0: I'm that guy. I love my country. If there ever came a time where I had to choose a member of my family or my country, if that, I don't know what that choice would look like, but if that was the choice, my family would come first. Period. End of story. How's that translate to friends? I don't know. Again, it's your code. It's not my code. Your country, my country, we have a lot of work to do deporting foreigners. Years and years and years and years of it. That is what it's going to take in order to save the United States of America from the communist revolution. It's going to take deporting foreigners, lots of them, millions of them. Now, we like that. When it's the dirtball rapist on TV, they busted this guy in Virginia. He's been wanted in Honduras for a long time. We like that. We think, yeah, they got him. That gets a bit less comfortable when you just had a breakfast taco with the guy before you went to work in the morning. It's a little bit more uncomfortable. Gets a lot more uncomfortable depending on how close you are. But in order to uproot millions, and it, look, we've thrown out the number 107 million. That's not my number. I've heard 100 million many times. Maybe it's 50. I don't know what the number is. No one knows, by the way. No one knows. But let's call it 100. We'll stick with that for consistency. If you're going to deport 100 million foreigners who shouldn't be in the country, do you think you're going to be able to do that without it ever coming to your doorstep in some way? Your friend? Your landscaper? Someone you go to church with? Maybe, because I know we have a bunch of Latinos listening to the show. Maybe a member of your family, even. Are you okay with that? I'm not telling you to be okay with that. I'm really genuinely not, because it's a personal code thing. Only you can decide what takes priority in your life. I one of probably the top five least popular opinions I've ever had on this show gets all kinds of hate mail every time I have it, is this opinion, one that I've brought up many times before. If one of my sons was on the run from the law, I would not only not turn him in, I would help him escape. Now, I know, you, by the way, your email is totally justified. Your anger at me is totally justified. Obviously, it would probably depend on the crime or whatnot, but let's call it robbing a bank. I don't want my sons to ever break the law, and I want them to rob a bank. And if they did, I'd want them to turn themselves in. All that stuff is true. But if my son came and said, Dad, the cops are after me, my son, off to South America we go. This is what it is. Now, that's a personal choice I have made. That's how I feel about the whole thing. That's a personal choice I have made. I have put together that priority list, and that's where they sit. And that's the way it is. Now, clearly, I don't prioritize the people who work on the show. And that's why Jewish producer Chris is still here. 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Hey, Jesse, who are these globalist elites trying to destroy the Western world the right-wing podcasters keep talking about? They sound like a group of sinister men who meet secretly on some Epstein Island periodically. Do you think there is really an organized group? And he signs it, just a dumb country boy. And then he asks, why can't Trump send his special forces to kill them? We'll talk about that next.
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0: It is the Jesse Kelly Show on a wonderful Friday, a fantastic Friday. Remember, if you miss any part of the show, you can download at iHeart, Spotify, iTunes. The question was, who are these globalist elites? Is it some secret cabal? Well, that's the thing about today. There aren't very many secrets. And no, it's not some secret cabal. If you want to know who these globalist elites are, honestly, start with the World Economic Forum. The World Economic Forum. And these people, they're out in the open. We've played, who knows? Chris would probably have a better idea than I am. How many World Economic Forum clips do you think we've played on this show? How many? Got to be 50, right? Chris said at least. Now, how did we get this? Did we send Jewish producer Chris undercover into this sinister meeting they were having? No. They meet right out in the open. They gather together at these fancy conferences and they eat steak, and it's prime ministers and business leaders and things like that. And they all gather together and they give speeches on camera for the whole world to see, talking about their plans, talking about what they want to do. It's not secret at all. It's all done right out there in the open. It's nuts. Chris looked it up. 77 clips. 77 times on this show, you have heard an audio clip taken from the World Economic Forum or a member of the World Economic Forum. They're not quiet about it. They're not hiding it. And you mentioned globalists. Well, this is what it comes down to. It was always supposed to be for everybody. I'm going to play you something. Hey, Chris, I want you to play me cut 10 in just a second. Remember that the communist believes he must control the entire world. Every single person, every single nation, all of it must come under communist control. Communists cannot be patriots. They cannot be nationalists. It's really not possible, because communism is a global religion to these people. And so, I mean, Marco Rubio came out recently. He was talking about the ICC. We'll get to him in a second. But before we get to Rubio, I want you to hear the communist version of it. Remember, the ICC is the International Criminal Court. Now, you're an American citizen. You should never be subject to any international law. I mean, unless you're in international waters or something like that. Here in America, no. You're only subject to the laws of America. Here's a United States senator from the state of Georgia. Chris, cut 10, go.
1: The question of genocide is a question of whether a government has the specific intent to destroy a national or ethnic group. And that is a question for the International Criminal Court.
0: Okay. We have a United States senator referencing the International Criminal Court. Okay, now play cut 2, Chris, if you wouldn't mind. This is Marco Rubio, Secretary of State.
2: The United States and the American people are not subject to the jurisdiction of this fake ICC. Both parties agree on this, but only President Trump has the resolve to take the action needed to end this threat once and for all. Either the ICC will end its threats, or we will end the ICC. And we expect our allies, many of whom are part of the ICC and that rely on American service members for their defense, to rein in this rogue court. If they do not, the United States will continue its campaign to dismantle the ICC piece by piece until Americans are threatened no longer.
0: Two different worldviews. The communist is always an internationalist. Always, always, always. Hey, this guy is an all-timer right here. Listen to this one. Huge-handed Adonis of the airwaves. Last week, I sprang out of bed at 65, completely pain-free, thanks to Relief Factor. After taking my chalk vitality stack with lit powder in my coffee, that's actually a good way to use it, I grabbed my Pure Talk phone, processed my monthly payment to Preborn, and ordered more copies of the Anti-Communist Manifesto to give to friends. As I listened to your show that day, it seemed like everything was just executed at a higher level. Drops, music, sound bites, everything was just, well, better. I realized later that Chris was gone that day, so I was wondering if you finally used ZipRecruiter to address his long history of underperformance. I mentioned that last segment. I have not. But I will point out something to you. I noticed you got your pure talk and all the other stuff. Chalk, the works. 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Purveyor of Burn Ends disaster. It wasn't a disaster. I recently moved to Utah after spending all my 59 years in California. Because I'm new to the Utah political scene, I'm trying to figure out who are the like-minded Republicans and who are the swamp rats. I often hear you lump John Curtis in with the other weapons-grade losers like Thune, Tillis, McConnell. Can you please help me understand the specifics as to why he's part of this crowd? I want to educate the normie norms because the majority of people around me are in the it's been working just fine, don't rock the boat crowd. I also wanted to share a big boy college word with you. Schadenfreude? I don't know what that word is. Schadenfreude, Chris? Oh, this guy says, it's as if this word was invented just for you. Ask Jewish producer Chris to look it up. This is from Keith. Chris, what's that mean? Oh, I do like that. I do like that. Okay, you want to know what's... Here's something about John Curtis. Remember, John Curtis was a Democrat. Like so many of these Republicans from red states, they just miraculously converted so late in life. So I guess it's a miracle. I guess they just came around. They moved through a red state and you know what? I feel like I'm a Republican now, Bob. Well, Chris, would you play this gentleman cut 7, please? Go.
3: I think all of us need to wake up every morning, look in the mirror and say, what are we doing? What am I doing specifically today to make this country a better country, to make all of our immigrants feel more welcome? That's what we've always had. And if more of us would do that, it would matter less what individual said.
0: That's a Democrat. That's another wolf in sheep's clothing. He's pretending to be a Republican because that's the only way you're going to get elected to the United States Senate in a state like Utah. But he's not a Republican. He knows 75, 80% of the time he's going to have to vote like a Republican. But when it really matters, that's when he's going to screw us. Jesse, a few years ago, your cajoling led us to getting locally involved, causing me to say yes to serving on my town's water and sewer board. As an anti-communist, I've been able to prevent increases in the rates while still maintaining our system. Lots of reasons, but suffice to say, you are 100% right. Being locally involved makes a positive difference for those around us. Thank you. Still the best show on radio. P.S., he says his name is Mike. I figured out why we consider you like Rush. I'm not like Rush. You talk with us and not to us. You treat us like we're talking over some properly cooked burnt ends and beer in the backyard. I'm going to make burnt ends again, all right? I'm going to make them, and I'm going to nail them next time. Next time I'm going to get it. That's one. Two. One of the greatest things you can do for your political frustration is get involved. I don't only say to get involved because getting involved is important for the country and politics needs to be local first and because you can get elected easier local. That's not the only reason. For your own mental health, for your own happiness, you're just going to sit and scream about the useless United States Senate all day, not passing the SAVE Act. If you go get involved, It just makes all the difference in the world in how you feel about things, because you're finally doing something, not just screaming into the void or listening to me scream into the void. All right. All right. We only have one more segment. Someone's worried about the plague, pet peeves, VA disability, and more. Hang on.
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0: Jesse Kelly Show, final segment of the Jesse Kelly Show on a wonderful, wonderful Friday. But as we wrap it up here, we have a couple things we have to get over. First of all, Russian plague. I need to address something, speaking of Russia, really quickly here, because we are getting a couple emails in on it. In case you're new to this, it only dropped a couple hours ago. I would say two and a half hours ago is when I started seeing it. But now we have confirmation of it. What is the it? Well, you know that Russia makes a lot of diesel, all right? Trump announced that we struck a deal to buy a massive quantity of Russian diesel. And there are many, many different arguments being made about this on all sides right now. The two biggest arguments are this. One, good. Hold on, I have to sneeze. bless me. One, why are we buying Russian diesel? We are sending weapons and money over to Ukraine, and then we're buying Russian diesel. We're funding both sides. Dude, that's a very, it's a legit argument. The second one is this. America runs on diesel. Everything around you right now was delivered using diesel. Most of it was delivered using diesel. We can't have $6 a gallon diesel. Something has to be done because the economy is breaking. Rates are going up. We're risking a recession. I mean, all the doom and gloom stuff we could say. The foreign policy is complicated, and oftentimes it makes no sense whatsoever. I will admit to you right off the bat, it's not a great look to spend years funding Ukraine, propping up Ukraine, only to turn around and dump a boatload of cash on the country Ukraine is fighting. No, it doesn't make sense. I know it doesn't make sense. On the other hand, the president does have to consider the catastrophic consequences, of American diesel prices getting too high. And I know Zelensky already came out about the deal and said it plays into Russia's hands. I mean, I don't know, but look, foreign policy sucks. It just does. Jesse, Shadow, he says, the plague incident has me concerned, especially because it happened in Russia. Several weeks ago, I believe it was on Tucker's show, an individual stated that when the Soviet Union fell, KGB documents were discovered that describe bioweapons intentions. Apparently, they were working to form a plague, so on and so forth. Have you ever heard about any of this in any of your study of history? All right, buddy, let me give it to you. Any modern nation, most modern nations, at any point in time, whatever modern is for any period of time in history, have either employed or thought about employing bioweapons. Bioweapons, they freak us out now because diseases scare us and things, for a lot of reasons, but bioweapons are not new. I mean, speaking of the plague, the Mongols are thought of as possibly being the reason the plague spread throughout Europe, because they took bodies that had the plague and loaded them onto catapults and launched those dead bodies into a city they were laying siege to. So biological warfare is not new. The Japanese, Unit 731, it was Japanese during World War II. You know some of these horror stories about Unit 731. We talked about it before. It was a unit. It was in China. It was a unit, extremely secretive. Even the train on the way by had to have the curtains pulled down. And there was all kinds of experiments done on mostly Chinese prisoners in this place. Horrible, horrible experiments. I mean, gnarly stuff that I won't even go into. But it usually revolved around some sort of weapon they wanted to use, figuring out what is the kill radius on this. And it also involved biological weapons. They wanted to drop fleas on people. This is nothing new. So honestly, it's not a KGB thing that showed they had interest in biological weapons. We have interest in biological weapons. You know that? All this gain of function research, that's what that's about. And they say we need to weaponize this virus that way. If they weaponize the virus, we'll know how to treat the virus. But what is that? That's sinking money, time, and effort into creating a biological weapon. I know it sucks to think about it, but the chances are pretty strong that we helped create COVID. There's no question about it. We helped pay for the creation of COVID if it did come from that lab. But COVID was paid for by you. How about that? Jesse, I have my pet peeves. You have yours. What's your biggest pet peeve now? I was going to say slow drivers in the left-hand lane, but I have a new one. You see, I just had to attend a Marine Corps graduation in San Diego, and so I had to travel. I had to fly, you know, to and fro. I am blown away at how many people believe it is acceptable to talk on FaceTime or speakerphone out in public while surrounded by other people. It's so rude. You've heard me rant about this before. I can't even fathom how anyone would think that is okay. If I answer a phone call and I'm around other people, I will lower my voice, and it's not even on speakerphone. I will lower my voice because I'm self-conscious about the fact that I'm sitting here talking, having a conversation around other people who are, you know, they're having their own conversations. They're doing their own thing, and I may disrupt it. I can't believe how many people there are out there who just do this. It's all the time. And it's not everybody. People will email in now, and they'll give out whatever stereotype they have for it. Oh, Jesse, it's always women, or it's always the immigrants, or it's always older people, or it's younger people. No, I'm telling you, it runs across the spectrum. It's not young or old or foreign or domestic. It's rude. That's what it is. It's just basic rudeness. All right. I want you to take your phone. I want you to turn it off. 2 days. 2 days. Until we reconvene on Monday, put it in the drawer, turn it off. Either don't check it or check it once a day. Check out from this news cycle. 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
3: 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Close to landfall. I'm Lisa Lacera. Category 3 Hurricane Isaias moving ashore in the Florida Panhandle as hurricane force winds and heavy rains already impacting the Gulf. Fox Weather's Robert Ray is in Destin, Florida.
4: After landfall, that doesn't mean we're even remotely out of the woods here. As a matter of fact, the backside of these storms, when they come in, often are more furious than landfalls. And we are on what is called the dirty side, okay? The east side with that heavy whip. Counter twist rolling in with all the rains and the winds, the ebb and flow of this hurricane. Not only that, after the landfall, this all moves into Alabama, north and panhandle into the state of Georgia. Tornadoes are in play, flash flooding.
3: Florida Governor Ron DeSantis.
5: We've got over 16,000 utility workers staged. As soon as the storm passes, they will go in with power restoration. We have National Guard, State Guard, all of our state agencies, as well as locals that are staged for search and rescue, should that be necessary.
3: Once Isaias comes ashore, it's expected to weaken and be downgraded to a tropical storm by tomorrow afternoon. Heavy rain forecast as it moves inland, with 4 to 8 inches or even more expected through the weekend from southern Alabama to southwestern Georgia. President Trump rallying in upstate Syracuse, New York, in support of Bruce Blakeman, who's running for governor.
6: With your vote just 25 days from now, New York is going to defeat radical left governor Kathy.
3: The president again telling the crowd to pretend that he is on the ballot. Authorities in the UAE say a Fly Dubai co-pilot who attacked a captain on a flight to Tel Aviv last month intended to crash the plane into Israel's main airport terminal and says the Omani national aimed to cause maximum casualties and drew inspiration from the 9/11 attacks. 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
3: It's not just Isaias that forecasters are tracking.
15: The National Hurricane Center says Hurricane Simon is a Category 2 storm with maximum sustained winds of nearly 100 miles per hour. According to the agency, it's forecast to continue to rapidly strengthen before barreling into Mexico's Pacific coast over the weekend, threatening to bring heavy rainfall, dangerous storm surge, flooding, and mudslides. Meanwhile, a tropical storm is moving north toward the Mexican state of Baja California and Southern California. While it's expected to weaken as it makes landfall over the weekend, forecasters say it could still bring heavy rain to the region. Kristen Goodwin, Fox News.
3: President Trump has established what he's calling a committee of inquiry to investigate allegations that Federal Reserve Governor Lisa Cook made false statements in mortgage applications. The inquiry will include a hearing at the White House November 5th that she shall attend, according to a memo written by President Trump. The president tried to fire Cook last year after he claimed she committed mortgage fraud by declaring two different properties as her primary residence. She's denied any wrongdoing and has not been charged with a crime. Older can mean wiser, but a recent study suggests it apparently also means richer.
16: Americans have more than they did in the pandemic. The Federal Reserve Survey of Consumer Finances found median family net worth rose 2% from 2022 to 25, adjusted for inflation, to $216,000. The study measures stocks, home equity, minus mortgages, and credit card debt. People in the top 10% saw a much bigger jump, up 31%, and wealth decreased for the bottom 40%. People aged 75 and older became the richest age group, with a median net worth topping $500,000. Wealth declined for people under 35.
3: Fox's Jenny Casola. I'm Lisa Lacera. This is Fox News.
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21: A beautiful fall evening here to start our weekend. Mostly clear, chilly tonight. The overnight low 46. Tomorrow, increasing clouds, but not a bad day. Look for a high up to 72. And then the remnants from the hurricane move in tomorrow night into Sunday. Cloudy, rainy. It will be chilly. Sunday's high only in the low 60s. By Monday, mostly cloudy. Warmer back up to 70. I'm CBS 21 meteorologist Tom Russell.

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1: Glenn Beck is on.
2: Hello, America, and welcome to the Glenn Beck Program. Good news, it's Friday, and we got a lot to talk about. James Tallarico, he's got the flu. Wow, is it the Russian flu? Is it the Siberian flu? Who is out with the flu for 12 days? See, I've never had that kind of flu. I believe I had COVID at one point, and I wasn't out for 12 days. You know, and that was supposed to kill all of us. What kind of flu do you have, James? You know, me thinks you don't have the flu. There's lots of rumors going around in Texas that make much more sense than the flu, but we'll talk about that. And also El Saeed, there was a debate last night. This guy's going to lose. This guy is going to lose. Even CNN turned on him. CNN was like, this guy can't, I mean, he can't answer these questions. He can't say whether Hamas and Iran are a bigger threat than Israel. How do you not do that? And when you're seeing CNN turn on a guy, this guy's just not going to win. And that would be a blessing from heaven. Also, public executions, the Fort Hood shooter. Donald Trump wants him executed, and he's going to be executed publicly. I really want to talk about that. He's an enemy of the state. He's not just your every average, everyday murderer. This is an enemy of the state. Public executions? Yes and no. I'll explain coming up. First, let me tell you about Chapter. Medicare is so complicated that you almost need a law degree to understand it. And even then, you might need a second law degree to understand the first one. 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All right. 2009, in case you don't remember, the Fort Hood shooting. Hassan comes in, he kills 13 people. At first, everybody was like, yeah, don't blame it on an Islamist. Don't do it. Well, that's what it turned out to be. What a surprise. Trump wants him executed publicly. There's a couple of things. This is a very long, long-standing. I mean, he's been saying this since the 80s. Donald Trump has had these kind of, you know, his policies, even on Iran, since the 1980s. He's not a fly-by-night kind of guy. You can predict him, for the most part. You can predict him if you understand his philosophy on life. And one of his philosophies on life is deterrence. You know, I think if Donald Trump had his ways, we would be executing drug dealers the way China does. There's not really a drug problem in China. Why? Because you're executed and you're executed quickly. I'm not saying I agree with that. I'm saying that's what I think the president would like. If he had his way, we would have public executions a lot. In this case, I actually may be for some sort of public execution. Actually, I am for it. I am for it on Fort Hood. I am not for it online. I think that if you wanted to go and witness it, you should. I think the military should see it. I think it you know, maybe you do something internally, but I don't know if you can keep it secure. What I don't want it to turn into is a TikTok video. It would be very bad. And I think in this case, it doesn't work as a deterrent on Islamists, at least foreign Islamists, because they will just see this as, well, there he is. He's going to heaven and he's getting his 70 virgins. So I don't know if it would work as a deterrent for them. I think it would work as a deterrent for any of these Islamists who are 20 something Americans, because I don't think they're serious. And executions work. You know, it's like, what's her name, Ricky, you know, who's like, I can't use my arms anymore because you try. Yeah. Yeah. That was the point. You know, you weren't supposed to use your arms or your legs or any other part of your body. That was the point when they were trying to execute you. Yeah. Krista Pike. So, she says she's confused now. Well, she was supposed to be brain dead. I mean, she was supposed to be dead. And then when she didn't die, they said she was brain dead. And then she came back. Of course she's confused. Of course she's confused. She was supposed to be dead. And I'm sorry, but I told you the minute it happened, they're going to make a case that, you know, this is cruel and unusual punishment and you botched it. And so she shouldn't be executed again. No, I don't know why we rushed her to the hospital and we were trying to save her. You're executing her. Execute her. Do it again. But that's maybe, I guess that's just the harsh me, but you either believe in execution or you don't. And I hate this middle ground. You know, I hate the fact that there's these people who are on the left who are, I can't believe we want to do a public execution. You're the same people that were cheering for Charlie Kirk. You were the same people that were making TikTok videos about Charlie Kirk's death. So please don't tell me about how high and mighty you are. I happen to believe in execution as a deterrent, but it's only an execution. It's only a deterrent when it happens rapidly, not so rapidly that we make mistakes. You have a right to a retrial. If there was a problem, you have a right to a retrial. If there was a problem, you get a retrial. If not, you're executed, period. Otherwise, it's not a deterrent. I look at execution as, oh, this is going to be taken out of context, as much of a sacrament as possible. It should be treated almost as a sacrament, meaning you're taking someone's life. So it should not be done with glee ever should never be done with glee or with vengeance. It is justice. Now, if we make these things public because of today, you know, I have a book, gosh, I can't remember. I think it was Jamie Foxx owns most of them. Nobody bought them. And I bought one. I bought one in a rare bookstore and they were printed, I think in the 90s, maybe. And there's this horrific, just horrific. And it's from the 1800s and it's all about lynching in America. And it's all about how churches would hold picnics and they would have blankets and they'd bring baskets of food and they'd all sit around and they'd have picnics. And there are pictures of them. And then how people made postcards out of lynchings. And there's this one horrible picture of a guy who had been hung and then burned. And on the backside of this, you know, self-made postcard, it said, you know, with the church today, you missed a great barbecue. I mean, it's horrible. It's horrible. If that's what they were doing in the 1800s, what do you think is going to happen with TikTok? And we cannot desensitize ourselves to even more death. This is state sponsored, violence and death. And I am for the death penalty. But not to be celebrated. And so if you have a public execution at Fort Hood, I think it's good. But I hope to God there's no cheering. And I hope everybody is standing at attention. And I hope nobody has their phone out. This should be a solemn assembly where something horrible is happening, but it is justice. I don't know how popular or unpopular that is going to be, but that's just the way it is. And if you can't, if we're a society and you can't look at it, and I'm not saying celebrate it, and I'm not saying putting on TikTok. I'm saying if you can't look at it, then we shouldn't be doing it. If you say you're for public executions, but you don't think anybody should see it, not celebrate, not take pictures, not put it online, but attend and see it. If you want to go see an execution of a traitor of the United States of America and somebody who killed 13 people on our base in an act of war, well, then you shouldn't be for it. Period. It's just my opinion. By the way, speaking of the culture of death, there is some good news. Canada says it's going to indefinitely suspend plans to expand its medically assisted dying law to people whose sole condition is mental illness. You know what they cited? A lack of consensus on who would be eligible. So it's not like they're taking some moral high ground. I wish they were, but I mean, at least they're not going to be taking people who have mental illness and killing them. But they just couldn't get a consensus. And so there was somebody in their parliament who said, let's ban this forever. Let's make sure that we're never doing that. They wouldn't pass that. They're just looking for what's the standard? What kind of mental illness? Can we do it with people with cerebral palsy? What can we do? What can we do? But at least it's a delay on that. Also, it looks like the world is starting to turn on Iran. Again, more good news. Right now, 10 countries, the United States, Argentina, Canada, Colombia, Costa Rica, the Dominican Republic, Guyana, Paraguay, Peru, Trinidad, and Tobago. You say Tobago, I say Tobago, issued a joint statement condemning what they described as

0: threat than Iran to the United States. Do you agree?
1: Well, look, at the end of the day, our job is to address our issues diplomatically. But, you know, right now, we are in the war in Iran in part because of the advocacy of the Israeli Prime Minister. There's no disagreement on that. He came to the Situation Room and advocated for the war. And we're now paying, what, $1,600 for it? Our gas, our groceries are unaffordable. And that's on top of the billions in tax dollars that we spend sending our money over there. Now, how we think about a threat, that's...
0: You're going to be a senator. What do you view as the biggest threat?
1: I've been more than extremely clear about this. I don't want our tax dollars being used to subsidize war abroad. I don't want our tax dollars...
2: Stop. He will not answer this question. He will only say, I don't want our tax dollars going abroad to Israel and a war. First of all, if you believe this, then your problem is not with Israel. Your problem should be solely with Donald Trump and everyone who is sitting in the Situation Room. If I can go in and convince you that black is white and you are absolutely against it, you're not smart enough to do your own homework, that our entire government apparatus can be duped by one guy walking in, then your problem is with our government. Your problem is with the president of the United States, that he could be duped by one guy walking in. That's the problem. It's not Israel. It's not Israel. This is what countries do. Countries go in and they try to convince you to be on their side, to have you. This is what our State Department does all around the world. Our State Department goes and they're trying. What do you think Marco Rubio was doing in Greece? He was trying to tell all of Europe, you need to have not a hot war, but you need to wake up and have a mental war on decline, on what is happening with people coming in on your shores and taking it, and you just allowing them to live their own laws. That was our State Department trying to convince them. Now, if they wake up and they go, oh, you know what? That is wrong. Is it Marco Rubio's fault? If they start fighting things like we are fighting right now, or at least trying to, and the people of Europe start to say, you know what, this is wrong, whose fault is it? Marco Rubio or your own government, your own people, the people you hired to make those decisions? This is always just blame the Jews. But anyway, he's going to lose. He's going to lose. I'm convinced of it. He's going to lose. And this is good news. Let me explain why in 60 seconds. First, good ranchers. It's interesting that we are expected to care, you know, where everything comes from, except apparently your food. You walk into a grocery store, you pick up a package of beef, and good luck figuring out where that actually came from. And the reason why is not just crazy. It's honestly kind of dangerous. 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
2: So this is why this is good news. The reason why this is good news is the American people, you know, Thomas Jefferson said, trust the American people. They're going to get it wrong, but trust the American people. Winston Churchill said that. Trust the American people. They get it wrong, but eventually they get it right. Thomas Jefferson said when they were putting together the jury system, they wanted to put scholars in there. And he said, no, trust the American people. I trust people who are working with their hands and they have their hands in the dirt much more than I trust some scholar someplace. Trust the American people. The American people are figuring this out. And thank

0: goodness, I think just in time. I mean, even CNN is figuring this out. I talked about this a minute ago. Play cut 13.
1: Is when he was asked, who's the greater danger to America, Israel or Iran? Three times he was asked that. He refused to answer. Afterwards, he said, that's a dumb question. And he was right. It is a dumb question because the answer is so painfully easy. But he couldn't say that. He criticized Mike Rogers for asking him to condemn Hamas, Hezbollah, Al-Qaeda, saying they're scary words. But he hasn't condemned them. And they are scary words because they've killed hundreds of thousands of innocents, including 3,000 Americans, 3 miles south of here. So at a certain point, it goes from either this is political malpractice at the best, or he can't or he won't because of something deeper. And that is far more troubling. And I just I don't get it because I don't want to get it because it really is dark.
2: I do. I get it. It's hard not to at this point. I mean, the associations are clear. Yes, Muslim Brotherhood, he said it a million times, but has the advantage of being correct. The man has surrounded himself, including high-profile family members, with individuals who have ties to CARE, which is aligned, which has been implicated in terrorism financing scandals. Can't condemn the attack on the synagogue without condemning Israel in the same voice. Can't celebrate the death of the Ayatollah Khomeini, who killed Americans, and so on and so forth. Eventually, you have to confront the evidence of your own eyes.
0: Good news, America. Double good news. It's Friday. More in a minute. It's so easy to assume that tomorrow is going to look pretty much like today. You flip a switch, the lights come on, you turn on the faucet, water comes out, you walk into a grocery store, the shelves are full. You know, all because it worked yesterday and the day before that. And you just assume it'll work tomorrow. But history is full of people who made that exact same assumption right up until the moment everything stopped working. Our entire way of life depends on systems that most of us don't even understand. Have you ever thought of if there was something really catastrophic and we had to rebuild society, how lost we'd all be? I don't know how a phone works. Do you know how the phones work? I mean, I have a basic understanding of electricity, but not really. I couldn't go in and fix it. God help us, man. We are in trouble if everything really, truly breaks down. 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
16: It's August 2023, a county government meeting in Pennsylvania's Lehigh Valley. A young woman, early 20s, steps up to the mic to speak.
17: My two-month-old son was happily drinking milk from his bottle when he quickly started choking, turned blue, and went limp. My boyfriend transported our son to the changing table as I grabbed an anti-choking device and my boyfriend began assembling it. Two pumps of the device and my son was conscious, gasping for air and coughing up milk.
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17: I'm a postpartum mom dealing with the grief and the trauma of my son being ripped from my arms. And I'm a mom who lost everything in less than 24 hours due to one doctor's misdiagnosis. Enough is enough.
16: 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The stories they tell form a pattern of parents walking into a Lehigh Valley hospital to get help for a child, only to leave without them. And the same doctor's name kept coming up again and again. A pediatrician.
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16: That's what I wanted to know too. From Serial Productions and the New York Times, I'm Diane Neary, and this is The Preventionist, a story about a doctor and the rise of a powerful field of pediatric medicine.
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0: So the FBI this week foiled an anti-Semitic terror attack at the Mall of America. An ISIS-inspired Somali immigrant who wanted to kill the Jews. Okay, he didn't, so he doesn't get the death penalty. But I want to stick on the death penalty here for a minute. We have to send a message that America is, we're no longer conflicted. And, you know, there's two problems with this Fort Hood. And I say this lightly because I'm for the execution at Fort Hood. There's two problems with it. One is our society. What will our society do with it if it is on the internet? You know exactly what will happen to it. The second problem, with it is these people will look at death and say, well, he's going to heaven. And so I am actually for, a harsher penalty for these guys. You come in here and you're a terrorist and you kill people, and especially with Fort Hood. I mean, this was a guy who he was a major, wasn't he? He was in our own armed forces. So he was a traitor as well. But I am not for just an execution. You know, Jason, what was the name of that? What was the name of the most feared troop against ISIS?
1: I don't know what the name of the actual unit was, but it was an all-female Kurdish Peshmerga group.
0: Okay. Why were they so feared? They were that good?
1: Because they believed that if they were killed by a female, that they would not ascend into paradise or whatever they believe in.
0: I believe the president should say, and I want you to tweet this out to the president and to Pete Hegseth, Ricky. The president and Pete Hegseth should have an all-female execution squad. These are the kinds of messages that we need to send. We're not afraid of justice. We're not afraid of you. And we know exactly what you believe. And your twisted ideology is so reprehensible to us. We know it. And we'll make sure that you don't get your virgins in heaven. Because we're going to put you on a firing squad that's all female. I am honest, and I'm sorry, but we are dealing with evil. Is it evil to throw a piece of pork into my coffin? No. No. Is it evil to throw a piece of pork into a Jewish coffin? Well, it's unclean, blah, blah, blah, so it kind of violates. But why would you do that? Why would you do that? Is it evil to throw it into an Islamist coffin? No, because their ideology, if it takes wrapping you in bacon to keep you from your virgins, which we all know is ridiculous, that's not going to happen. That's not God. I'm sorry. God does not give you heaven with a bunch of virgins you can deflower for all eternity. It's an insult to God. And if bacon keeps you from having your virgins, nothing's going to stop you from meeting God. Believe me, no bacon's going to stop you from meeting God. But if you think bacon's going to stop you from getting your virgins and meeting God, I'm going to wrap your ass in bacon every time I bury you. Because they need to know, we understand, we do not take their religion of dying to get virgins seriously. You're an affront to God. So I'm for a much bigger deterrent than putting it online would just be showing him handcuffed, ready to be executed, and then the camera pans to the all-female execution squad, ready, aim, fire. They fire, The camera pans back and shows him dead. I'm absolutely for that. Because a message needs to be sent to this evil group of diabolical maniacs. No, we're not messing around anymore. We know who you are. We know what you believe. We dismiss you. Not in vengeance. We dismiss you. You're not going to get your virgins. Okay? Because we don't believe you're going to get virgins for doing that in the first place. And I don't want a God that gives people virgins for blowing themselves or other people up. That's not God. That's Satan. And if I'm going to, you know what, honestly, if I'm going to wrap you in, I'm doing you a favor. I'm wrapping you in bacon so Satan can't get you. How's that one? Now, maybe that's just me, but I want that tweeted out, Ricky, because I want Pete Hegseth to see it. I want the president to see it. Because you want a real deterrent? This deterrent maybe will go against some people who honestly are American wussies who would never really actually die for it because they're cowards. They're cowards. They don't actually believe it. But for those Americans or those from the Middle East that do actually believe they're going to go to heaven for virgins, there's your deterrent. Don't do it to the Americans. They'll wrap your ass in bacon and they'll put you in front of an all-female firing squad and it'll happen lightning fast. There's my stance. I don't want a public execution because I don't want our society. We are dealing with evil. What do you think is going to happen if it is a gruesome execution squad? I believe 100% with everything in me. If you can't look at it, you shouldn't do it. But that doesn't mean you look at it for entertainment. And that's what TikTok is. I'm sorry, you think TikTok is news? It's not. It's entertainment and it's poison. And our society will take this and they will play it over and over and over again. And you know what it'll do? It will corrupt our souls. But I absolutely am for showing an all-female firing squad shooting and then panning over and seeing him dead. Oh man, I am for that. I'm actually for a public burial and an open coffin that shows him with bacon on him. Sorry. I'm absolutely. And I know maybe Jesus wouldn't have done that. I don't know. I can't say that Jesus wouldn't have done that. I don't know. Because, you know, I know Jesus was against Satan. And I'm sorry. If that's Allah, Allah is Satan. He's not God. He's Satan. If that's Allah that gives you virgins for blowing innocents up, for blowing up or shooting a pregnant woman to make your political point, if that's Allah that gives you virgins for doing that, then Allah is Satan, period. More in a minute. There are some jobs around the house that make you question your entire concept of homeownership. 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

0: Let's go to Tom in South Carolina. Hello, Tom. Welcome.
1: Hello.
0: Tom, are you there? Hey, go ahead.
1: I'm here. Hey, yeah. I wanted to mention about that. I told you that idea about the women is brilliant. I guess brilliant. I hope Trump does do that. But I also wanted to mention about how that whole thing about not being public, I don't agree with that. You know, God did everything when it came to judging people that did wrong. He didn't say to do it privately. He wanted culture.
0: Wait. I agree with that. But God did not celebrate it. And he wouldn't have encouraged people to celebrate it. Here's the thing. It should be public. I don't want it to be behind closed doors. You should be able to say, I want to witness that and go and witness that. But our society is really sick right now, and algorithms will push this. So if you could do it magically where it's on the internet and everyone can see it once, I'd be okay with it. It's the chopping it up and making it into TikTok dance videos that is going to be a problem. That will only be a poison to our soul. So I'm trying to balance that. How do you do that, Tom? How do you balance that so it doesn't become some sick TikTok video?
1: Well, I know that one of the ways you balance that is going to have to be, there has to be influences, right? Influences of their kids that come from the parents. But it has to start. It's like you can't back then. Human nature was the same way back then as it is now. That does not change. So our personal responsibility, though, is going to be, is kind of like greenlit by Trump's actions to bear the responsibility of saying, yeah, that was wrong what these people did.
0: Okay.
1: And that
0: would
1: was
0: you,
1: right
0: would
1: that
0: you,
1: they were killed.
0: Would you go with this then? Because my compromise with myself is this, that you show him up against the wall or however it's going to be done. You show him there. Any last words? We don't cover his last words, but any last words, give him the cigarette if he wants it. And then the camera pans from him to the firing squad, all female, ready, aim, fire. They fire. The camera then pans back to him down on the ground dead. So you're not seeing the actual, body being riddled by bullets, because that's the part that's sensationalized.
1: Yeah. I mean, that's fine. I totally understand. You know, there, some of this stuff is like, what's the balance between not making it like the movies and not taking it out of real life? You know, that's always the struggle, because movies kind of polluted all our thinking about a lot of things, you know.
0: Correct.
1: But I
0: Correct.
1: Do know that the harshness or the penalty of judgment. And, you know, I was talking to a person on my wife, and we were sharing about some kid who just shot. It was a little 6-year-old boy who shot his teacher.
0: Oh, my gosh.
1: Mm-hmm. And there was a lady there coddling this kid, asking if he got hurt when he shot her. And this kid is openly defiant. And it was just
0: hitting her, calling her the B word. I mean, it's horrific. It's horrific. It's horrific. But you know what that is? Honestly, that is society and parents just letting society go. The parents clearly have no control over their child and are setting bad examples. That just doesn't come from nowhere. That child at 6 years old is seeing that kind of behavior happening in his own home. So that's part of it. However, I will tell you this. I told you in Ottumwa, Iowa yesterday. Can we play that video? We had it yesterday. Can we play the video with, I don't want the sound on, please. But this came from Ottumwa, Iowa. They have a city council meeting, and, the city council says, hey, okay, it's time for a prayer and the pledge. Let's all stand for the prayer. And a guy from the satanic church stands up and he starts praying to the dark Lord. And nobody stops him. There's no gasp. There's nothing. And I don't know if that's just because people didn't understand what was going on. They didn't hear what was going on. But then the city council's like, okay, now let's say the Pledge of Allegiance. Who picked that prayer? Who picked that pastor? If this is happening in Ottumwa, Iowa, and Ottumwa, Iowa is not recalling their city council members right now, I don't know what's wrong with us. You know, we have evil in our midst. We are not fighting flesh or bone. And again, I go back to the bacon thing. I go back to having the women as the firing squad. I go back to that because this is evil. And in every way possible, we need to show we are standing and we will not tolerate evil. I don't believe the bacon thing's going to stop God from judging anyone or giving them either the key to heaven or the key to hell. I don't believe that. They do. They do. You are a part of an evil cult. And I'm going to bury you the way your evil cult does not want me to, because it prevents you from getting to the Dark Lord. 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
6: This is a Fox News alert. It's made landfall. I'm Lisa Lacerra. Hurricane Isaias downgraded to a Category 2 as it makes landfall near Destin, Florida. Maximum sustained winds now at 105 miles per hour. Fox Weather's Robert Ray is in Destin.
7: And this is going to go crazy again with the winds and likely more outer bands with those rain-filled pockets that move in. On top of that, we have got storm surge that is continuing to come in off of the Gulf here on the beach in Destin.
6: Florida Senator Rick Scott says people need to stay put and wait out the storm.
8: Everybody, the cavalry's coming. Florida Power and Light has 12,000 people. Our fire chief's around. We got search and rescue. You know, people are going to be coming in tomorrow, but you have got to be safe.
6: Millions in the storm's path. 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A hurricane warning in place from Ocean Springs, Mississippi to the western Florida panhandle. President Trump says Russia has agreed to release hundreds of thousands of tons of diesel, reversing years of a U.S. policy designed to sanction and cut off Russian oil revenues. Ukraine's President Volodymyr Zelensky said the deal is a weak decision and negotiators are being used as a smokescreen. The president campaigning in upstate New York in support of Bruce Blakeman, who's running for governor.
9: In this election, I'm asking you to do me a favor. Just pretend I'm on the ballot. Here's the story. When I'm on the ballot, we win everything. When I'm not on the ballot, 48% of you don't vote.
6: The president told the crowd Governor Kathy Hochul and Democrats turned New York into an embarrassment of high costs, high crime, and massive corruption. The president and vice president expressing doubts about the Pentagon's plan to live stream the Fort Hood shooter Nadal Hassan's execution after the Pentagon confirmed it yesterday. 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
6: The Trump administration has imposed new sanctions on the International Criminal Court.
19: In a statement, Secretary of State Marco Rubio says globalist experts want the ICC to prosecute American Border Patrol agents, our troops, and elected leaders, but that President Trump will never allow that to happen. Rubio says the sanctions ban transactions with this rogue court. The ICC saw this coming and had already stopped using Microsoft Office products, as sanctions mean American companies cannot do business with the court. The decision comes hours after former ICC judge South African Navi Pillay was awarded the Nobel Peace Prize. She most recently concluded in a report that Israel was committing a genocide in Gaza. Israel's foreign ministry called it a gross weaponization of the award to legitimize anti-Israel hatred, and that she was rewarded for lies and blood libels. Jessica Rosenthal, Fox News.
6: Philadelphia police say they got a false tip about a murder from artificial intelligence.
20: Anthropic's artificial intelligence models reported to have sent a fake homicide tip to the PhillyUnsolvedMurders.com website. Fortunately, Philly police say the submission was recognized as spam and never sent to the real-time crime center for further investigation. The department's regular process requires human review of all tips, ensuring an automated submission can't bypass safeguards. Anthropic admitted AI sent the fabricated information and also said the automated testing process responsible for the false tip was stopped after the incident was uncovered. Jill Nato, Fox News.
6: A lightsaber used by Darth Vader in The Empire Strikes Back is said to be auctioned off next month. Heritage Auctions will host the event. The saber, also used in Return of the Jedi, expected to fetch at least $1 million. It's part of a collection of 28 lightsaber props spanning the Star Wars saga. I'm Lisa Lucera. This is Fox News.
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32: A beautiful fall evening here to start our weekend. Mostly clear, chilly tonight. The overnight low 46. Tomorrow, increasing clouds, but not a bad day. Look for a high up to 72. And then the remnants from the hurricane move in tomorrow night into Sunday. Cloudy, rainy. It will be chilly. Sunday's high only in the low 60s. By Monday, mostly cloudy. Warmer back up to 70. I'm CBS 21 meteorologist Tom Russell.
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33: It's Charlie from Blackberry Smoke. I can feel a good one coming on. It's the Michael Berry Show.
34: Oh, yes, it is. Yes, it is. We're so glad you're here.
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0: interesting cycle in the lifespan of a campaign. I'll take Texas as an example because it's a campaign I watch most closely. James Tallarico, who has come to be known as James Tallarico for some of his very, very perverse and wicked views. And the beauty is, you know, in the past, when you call Democrats out for their ways and their views, they could deny it. But in this case, he's on record having said it over years. This individual with no children who's never been married, who claims to live with his mother, but even that's a lie, who does share, he claims to live with his mother, so he qualifies to run for his seat, which is election fraud, who does share a checking account with his mother. And then when rumors started swirling about his personal life, and you know, he's constantly talking about trans children, and he was a teacher, and he was telling the trans kid to call him, kids to call him, and it was weird. Then they all of a sudden rolled out, no, he has a girlfriend. Who? His chief of staff. So his defense to his very, very, very odd, especially for Texas values, personal life was that he was bonking his chief of staff. That's the kind of stuff that gets other people's career ended. But they had to grasp onto that to just tell you, well, it's not as bad as y'all say it is. He's bonking his chief of staff. And then he's never been seen with her again. And apparently they've been carrying on this loving relationship for years. And now he hasn't been seen, and they've canceled all the events, and there are rumors swirling that he's in the nut bin. It's crazy. The longer these elections drag out, the more people see of Democrats. See, people didn't figure out who Obama was until he was already president, because that was hidden. That's what they do. But when people have an opportunity to get a taste of who these candidates are before they are elected, they reject them. That's what's happening in Michigan with Abdul El Sayed. If people had figured out who Mamdani was before they voted, they wouldn't have voted for him. And that's just a fact. To get us started, as we always do, courtesy of the greatest executive producer in all the land, Chad Okoni Nakanishi, your Week in Review. You want the number one drug to feel better? Learn things. There are endorphins released when you learn new things. You find somebody who's really grumpy and it's all done, blah, blah, blah. They've never learned a new thing and they don't want to learn a new thing. They have puckered up their butthole and their mind and they don't want anything getting in.
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2: Praise the Lord. Evangelist Jim Baker has died. Baker's show with his first wife, Tammy Faye Baker, brought in millions of dollars from followers, which helped support the couple's extravagant lifestyle.
3: But the empire collapsed in the late 1980s after a sex scandal and financial crime.
0: How could Jim Baker be dying in 2026? It feels like he should have died a long time ago. And you know the story out of all that sticks through more than anything else, Ramon? That damned air-conditioned doghouse. Of all the things, it was the damned air-conditioned doghouse.
4: A Maryland woman on a flight from BWI to Miami allegedly took off her pants mid-flight and began touching herself inappropriately.
5: Took off her underwear and jeans to masturbate on a flight, pressed her legs against the window, and moaned as she pleasured herself.
0: What's going through your mind? First of all, if you're going to rub one out on a plane, I mean, most of the time, you know, you see the other people on the plane, you're like, no.
6: I'm no fool, no siree. I want to live to be 103.
0: I'm just going to tell you, spend a little time in an old folks home. You're not going to want to live to be 100. It doesn't make me want to live to be 100. It makes me want to live a good life until the moment that I can. So live these years. All these people doing everything they can, sacrifice everything to live to be 100. Go hang around somebody who's 95.
6: Oh, I'm no fool, no siree. I want to live to be 93. I play safe for you and me, because I'm no

0: announcing that Nadal Hassan, his execution, who killed all our Army soldiers at Fort Hood, will be broadcast a live stream, the first time that's been done since 1936, a public execution in this country. I don't care what you think of Trump. That may be the single greatest thing ever done by a president. Get my popcorn. I hope they do it free so everybody can see it and instead of pay-per-view, and I hope they have an undercard. Now, that'd be fun.
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0: because I wanted you to show me my proper respect throughout the course of this conversation. And now it's just, well, now everybody's doing it. Okay. Well, hey, okay. I guess we'll leave it there. What kind of attorney are you?
1: Mostly real estate. I'm small town dirt lawyer, country dirt lawyer.
0: Okay. All right. I got it. Did you go to the University of Tennessee?
1: No, sir. I actually attended the University of Mississippi Law School.
0: Oh, really? Okay.
1: Yes, sir.
0: All right. Is that where John Grisham went?
1: It is. It is. Actually worked through law school because I am not of the silver spoon variety of people, and worked at a Hibbett's Sporting Goods in Oxford, Mississippi, and ended up waiting on Mr. Grisham and his family every summer as they were getting their new baseball cleats and everything ready to go. So got to meet him several times.
0: You know, I discovered him when the firm was just that was his only thing that anyone knew of. He had actually written A Time to Kill before that, and it had no, you know, it didn't get picked up. They came back and re-released it. But I remember at the time, because I was a baby lawyer at the time, I think I was practicing, or maybe I was still in law school, but I think I was my first year of practice, and I was so thrilled to discover this guy. And I remember thinking at the time, man, I know he's probably shot his wad here, but I wish he'd write something else. And, well, he ended up going on to write quite a bit more. Are you on your own? Or are you an independent lawyer there?
1: I've got two partners with me and an associate as well. So we're in a town of about 20, 22,000 people, a county of about almost 60,000 people. And we own a title company and a law practice in the same building. So we do, I say I'm a country dirt lawyer, but we also do a lot of litigation and civil practice as well.
0: Title companies have been compared to the U.S. Mint to me in that you have a license to print money.
1: Well, when the market's good, it's a great way to keep the lights on and pay the bills while you dabble in the other things on the legal side of it.
0: Oh, I love it. Do y'all have a plant there? Do you own your own plant, or you farm that, or you outsource that?
1: We have our own plant.
0: That's cool.
1: I went in with an attorney that started this practice in 1974, long before any of this stuff was online. He had his own title plant database in the office, one of the first in the state to do that, and came back here, you know, left, went away, came back here in 2001 to raise my family here and bought the practice in 2003. And so have kind of taken it over and followed in his footsteps. We do our own searches in-house. We do everything right here.
0: I love that. So I used to have a real estate firm, and we did a lot of real estate deals, and I was fascinated by the title side of it. I actually don't know that it's a license to print money, but it's a cool business. How long have you been a state rep?
1: 4 years. I'm running now for re-election for my third term.
0: So you probably didn't know the Sheila Jackson Lee of Tennessee politics, Joanne Favors.
1: I did not. Okay. No, sir.
0: Well, you may or may not remember this moment, but this was her pitching a fit on the floor of the Tennessee legislature that if I had a Tennessee state rep on and didn't play it, our listeners would have a riot because this is an all-time favorite of the Michael Berry Show. Give it a listen.
2: A few weeks ago, Madam Speaker, I spoke to you and also Chairman McCormick about my extreme fear of dogs. I just encountered a dog down in the plaza. I'm very upset about this, Madam Speaker. I think it's so unfair that I have to deal with dogs here in this plaza. And I'm very, very upset, and I know that it has affected my blood pressure.
0: And I am told she had the high blood, so that created quite a medical condition. It aggravated her medical condition. I don't know what has become of Joanne Favors, but sometimes I find myself quoting her and wondering that question. This Krista Pike conversation, it is a state of Tennessee conversation. Is this top of mind? Is this what everybody is discussing? How big a deal is this in Tennessee right now?
1: Well, even in the midst of a gubernatorial election, this is certainly sucking all the oxygen out of the room right now.
0: Is it Blackburn? Is it Marsha Blackburn that's up?
1: Yes, Marsha Blackburn is Bill Lee is termed out, and so Marsha Blackburn is the Republican nominee, and I won't say.

0: runaway favorite, but the strong favorite to win.
1: Who's the strong favorite to win?
0: Marsha Blackburn.
1: Oh, Marsha. Yeah. She was a congressman. Yeah.
0: Senator now. But
1: she started. Yeah, I remember when she first ran for Congress. I think that's about when we launched in Nashville, and because she came to an event I had at B.B. King's, kind of downtownish. You know what I'm talking about?
0: Yes.
1: I also need to tell you, since you're in the area, one of my favorite restaurants, Dan Endom took me. He was running our station there, and it's called like Three Sides and a Meat, or what do you know what I'm talking about?
0: A Meat and Three.
1: Meat and Three. What a great restaurant. And he laughed at me because I was there for a week for meetings, and every day I would schedule my lunch at Meat and Three. He was like, I need you to get a little wider disparity in the Nashville food scene. We're known as a foodie. No. I'm going to do Meat and Three every day, and I'm going to change out my three every day. I am that excited about it. Hold with me for just a moment. We're going to talk about what's going to happen in Tennessee with the execution of the woman who just refused to die. That's crazy. We're online much of the day. Sometimes I have people that I know that they got a computer running in the background at all times. Your kids on there at hours when they were supposed to be asleep. They're on social media or gaming. You're on there getting recipes or making travel plans or doing social media or who knows what you're doing. Maybe you're working Excel spreadsheets or Word documents. 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

0: Barrett is a Tennessee state representative and an attorney there just west of Nashville. Jody, let's start with the crime itself, the underlying crime that this awful, monstrous woman committed. And I must say, I'm shocked that a young girl at that age at Peace Corps camp or whatever could be. So, I mean, you heard of Mean Girls, but my God. So let's start with what happened for people who don't know the details.
1: So Krista Pike was arrested, tried, convicted by a jury of her peers and sentenced to death for a brutal, one of the most brutal and heinous murders in the history of the state. She and her boyfriend decided that they were going to lure Colleen Slimmer into a wooded area off the campus at University of Tennessee and near the Ag campus in Knoxville, and where they then brutally tortured Colleen for what I think has been said up to hours before ultimately bashing her skull in with a chunk of asphalt, to which then Krista Pike took a piece of her skull as a trophy and showed it off to friends after the fact. So there were a couple of accomplices included in the prosecution. The boyfriend it ended up getting life in prison because he was 17. He was not eligible for the death penalty at the time in Tennessee. And Ms. Pike, I believe at that time, was 18 or 19. And therefore, she received the death penalty. He received life in prison. I mean, they carved a pentagram in the chest of this young lady. It was ritualistic. It was disgusting. It was satanic. This woman is a demon. She's not a human being. She's a demon, and she needs to be dealt with.
0: Obviously, you weren't there, but this case has been. I tend not to delve as deep into the details of Savannah Guthrie's mother or this woman or anything else. But kind of in passing, I've heard the torture of this woman through the night. There's a case here in Houston of Jocelyn Nungarai. She was too illegal aided. She was a young girl. I think she was 12 or 14 at the most, but I think she was 12. And they lured her away in the middle of the night. And illegal aliens, and they raped her and beat her through the course of the night brutally for hour upon hour upon hour, and then they tortured her to death, and then they threw her in the bayou like she was trash they had discarded, an old Cheetos bag, and it really hit home, because the level of cruelty, it wasn't just snuffing out a life, it was the idea that you could cause someone to hurt for so long. The brutal details of this case, has anyone kind of talked through what that's about? What was going on with her? How deep was this hatred? I mean, what was the problem here?
1: Well, the funny thing was, is these were not individuals that knew each other for a long period of time. Like you mentioned earlier, they met each other in this Job Corps camp that they were involved in. And what my understanding and reading back through the history of the case is that Ms. Pike came under the assumption that Colleen Slimmer had taken a liking to her boyfriend, who was also part of this Job Corps camp, and out of jealousy and decided that she was going to take her life, talk the boyfriend into helping her do that along with another friend. And so it was really this was not some slow burn that was built up over time with animosity created through years and years of interaction between these individuals. This is something where this lady flipped a switch and decided that she was going to not only murder this young lady, but she was going to make it hurt, and she was going to intentionally drag it out in the most painful way that she could possibly imagine.
0: So we had a woman named Carla Faye Tucker here in Texas, and she, as part of a kind of a Tate LaBianca murders of Manson, but in Texas, they go in and they murder this couple, and she has the wife or the girlfriend over near the curtains in the corner of the bedroom, and she stabs her some ungodly number of times, like 117 times. I don't remember. And she described having multiple orgasms as she stabbed this woman to death. And it was part of her satanic ritual. And so she was on death row for decades. And then there was what I consider a grotesque movement to somehow free her because she had become a Christian. And my point is, then she'll go to heaven. But first, she must be put to death, which was the original sentence of a jury of her peers, as you noted. And there became a groundswell of support, particularly among some kooky Christians, not Christians, but kooky people who happen to claim to be Christians. Has this woman received any public support since this? Is there the outcry of, oh, because the left loves to do that?
1: You've got your weak male, beta male, feminist white women that are beating the drum.
0: Oh, that's where he is. That's our Senate candidate here, James Tillery. So he's in Tennessee right now.
1: Oh, yeah, I'm sure he's probably leading the charge on this.
0: Yeah.
1: This would be right up his alley. It's the same usual suspects crying now, saying that, well, we put her through all this torture and pain, and therefore we can't possibly continue to follow through with this execution. She should really have her death sentence suspended by the governor, and she should just get life in prison now. And we should just change what the jury decided because of this one incident that has happened.
0: I don't expect the great state of Tennessee, and it is a great state with great people in it. I truly, deeply believe that. It'd be no Texas without Tennessee. My son's named Crockett, so you can put into perspective my love of Tennessee.
1: Oh, there
0: Tennessee.
1: We go. Smart man.
0: Yeah, right? Do you expect any effort in the legislature to change the law with regard to death penalty or means of execution or anything like that, other than just who's going to say something so they can get quoted in the news?
1: No, I definitely think that there's going to be a serious effort to take a long look at this. You know, the death penalty in Tennessee, since we switched over to lethal injection, this is not a new phenomenon with having issues with our death penalty protocols.
0: Y'all just can't kill people properly.
1: You know, it's this Southern thing. We're just too nice about it, I guess.
0: Yeah.
1: But we need to take a long, hard look at it. First of all, we need to figure out how other states are doing lethal injection without these same problems and start emulating those policies and procedures. And then beyond that, we need to look at other alternatives, too. I mean, Utah and South Carolina seem to not be having any issues with the firing squad. We do have the electric chair still in Tennessee, and it still works. So, you know, we have options. And I think as a legislature, we have, in my opinion, we have allowed the executive branch to lead on this far too much. And I think the legislative branch needs to step in and take the bull by the horns here and lead this in the right direction going forward.
0: We will note with some glee and delight the name of Jody Barrett in the headlines as you get all the press you deserve for being the drum major out in front of it. Jody Barrett, thanks for being our guest, my man.
1: Thanks for having me on, sir.
0: You know, the struggle we have, and this is a struggle with our society, it's a leftist, it's a feminine notion, and it's a leftist notion. It's not an anti-woman thing. Calm down over there. But this notion of compassion, you know, Adam Smith said, compassion for the guilty is cruelty to the innocent, to the victim. Show. And it's true. Let's remember what happened here and why she's being punished. And yeah, for a number of years, maybe 15 years, maybe more, Top Tax Defenders has been a sponsor of my show out of Houston. 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
11: Nearly 8 in 10 Americans blame the Trump administration for rising costs of living. A new Reuters survey found that 78% of Americans, including 64% of Republicans and 95% of Democrats, believe at least some of the responsibility for rising prices is on the White House. This is President Trump's approval rating plummets amid the ongoing war in Iran, which has surged global energy prices, and his administration's move to hike tariffs on trading partners, including Canada. Consumer sentiment hit a five-month low in October. Matt Mattinson has more.
12: The University of Michigan's early reading for the month edged lower on concerns over high prices and worries about the economy. The survey noted a steep drop in sentiment among lower-income consumers as frustration over the cost of living continues to rise. Both short- and long-term inflation expectations increased to their highest levels since May. I'm Matt Mattinson.
11: The Trump administration is investigating a Wells Fargo program aimed at increasing home ownership among Black Americans. Mark Mayfield reports.
13: The Department of Housing and Urban Development says the bank's race-based lending practices could violate the Fair Housing Act,
14: while Wells Fargo has declined to comment. The bank pledged $150 million to lower mortgage rates and refinancing fees for qualifying black homeowners. Fair housing advocates say the program is legal under federal rules that are designed to address historic barriers to lending. I'm Mark Mayfield.
11: Two new movies are hitting theaters this weekend. The horror flick Other Mommy, starring Jessica Chastain, is expected to scare up about $20 million in its first weekend in theaters. Meantime, The Social Reckoning, a sequel to The Social Network, is projected to make up to $8 million in its debut. Elsewhere, Verity is set to make between $13 and $16 million in its second outing, while Tom Cruise's Digger is expected to make about $4 million in its second weekend after bombing in its debut. With your consumer and business news, I'm Chris Caraggio.

0: a lot of chatter about James Tallarico, and the rumor being that he is in a mental health facility. He is a very disturbed individual. It is not surprising. So there is a glee within Republican circles that, well, he's going to pull out of the race. Well, people are going to see that he's crazy. This is a disqualifier. I want to be very clear. You understand something. Coaches will tell you never. They get mad at one of their players if they give what's called bulletin board material. When you go announcing that the other team you're going to play is not any good, their coach cuts that out of the newspaper back in the day and puts that up on the bulletin board. And what he is saying to them, to his players, is they don't respect you, you're not any good, and it fires people up. And it has the effect of really getting people going. Well, I'm going to tell you something. If you think the Democrats are simply going to say, you know what, we made a mistake. Our guy is emotionally unstable. He has no business in the United States Senate. None at all. You have not been paying attention, and you do not understand the bigger picture of what's going on. The left lives off of government. They have a symbiotic relationship with the people that they move money back and forth with. The Somali fraud that occurred, that wasn't negligence by government. They couldn't be that stupid. It wasn't negligence that all these Somalis who've come here, that so many of them are running some sort of fraud for millions and millions and millions of dollars. It adds up. That's not negligence to allow that to happen. That's got to be open participation. You can't tell me that Tim Walz is that dumb that that would happen right under his nose. You can't tell me that when you are the fiduciary of federal funds to administer within your state, that you handed all this money to these Somalis who landed 10 minutes ago for so many million of dollars for the meals they're providing and the after-school care and the Learing centers and the hospice and all that, and you had no idea what was going on while also speaking to them at their gathering, doing their little dances, learning a phrase or two to be cute, and getting all of their votes. You can't tell me that's accidental. The only thing worse than that being proof positive that Tim Walz and the mayor of Mogadishu, Jacob Fry, being incompetent is that they are corrupt. I can tolerate incompetence. But corruption? Because corruption fights back when you call it out. Incompetence might actually be a shame. If you think for a moment that the Democrat Party that lives off of the power, see, it's the Democrat Party and their financiers. That's their industry. What business are you in? Oil and gas? You work on offshore platforms? Are you in IT? You help people solve their problems, build their systems, deploy their computers out to the, is that the business you're in? Do you sell cars? So you're in the business of receiving a car, making sure it stays clean, putting people in it, helping them finance it, sending them home, taking care of it afterwards. That's your business. You own a restaurant? All right, well, you get there early in the morning and all the produce and the different things arrive, and then you get them put up and you have the schedule set and y'all begin starting to make the stock for your soups and things like that, and you got a schedule and people are supposed to arrive and they put their little apron on and you're getting all ready for when the people come in, and you've got a system for somebody taking their order, whether it's at the counter or at their table, and then you've priced it so that you make a profit. Now, that's the business you're in. But let me explain something to you. Most churches are a business. Government is a business. It's not a business to you, so you don't realize it's a business to them. Medicine is a business. And that's fine. There's nothing wrong with your doctor getting paid. But when you think your doctor telling you you've got to have surgery is 100% because He cares so deeply about you, and he's a God man, and he's the decider of what you need, and you just have to do what he says. You don't show up at the car dealership and he tells you what to buy because he's declared, and you go, he told me I had to buy that because that's what I'm supposed to have. I don't know no better. Honey, I got to buy this vehicle. He said I had to buy it. That's not. Well, when you understand that government is the business, and in order to close the sale, they got to get the votes or cheat the votes, you understand why they cheat. If you don't understand your enemy, or if you prefer to dial it back to your adversary, then you will always be befuddled, and they will always be calling a trick play that you'll never understand and never saw it coming because you didn't realize that they were so shameless as to do that. If James Tallarico is in the loony bin right now, and you think that they're going, well, at least we'll hold on to Texas because he'll pull out. No, that's not going to happen. They're going to pivot. They're going to sit in a room. I've seen this happen. You're going to sit in a room and go, all right, how do we take this and turn it to our advantage? They're going to say, James Tallarico is being brave. It takes a brave man to seek help when you need it. And James Tallarico is being an inspiration to people who need help. And over half of Democrats, these are studies, over half of Democrats are nuts. They're all in some sort of therapy. They're all on some SSRI. They're all on some mood drugs, psycho drug, all that. And what they've done as their defense, this is just like how the racism industry works, is if you go, hey, I don't want these crazy people around me, they go, you're a bad person for saying crazy. You can't say crazy. Oh, you're the bad person now. Okay, well, I don't want some nut job. You don't want to be married to that. You don't want your kid marrying it. You don't want it living next door. It's not good. So Tallarico will now all of a sudden be transitioning. Tallarico will be, oh, this is brave of him to seek help. And you're like, yeah, he's nuts. He doesn't need to be in the Senate. And they'll go, oh, you're a bad person. And before you know it, Paxton will be a bad person for demanding proof of life, for saying, where's Tallarico? Is he even still alive? They've canceled all their campaign events. He hasn't been seen. And sources are saying he's in the nutty bin. So you're a bad person for pointing out that I don't want that to be the person in my... If he needs help, go get help. But you don't get to also be a U.S. senator at the same time. My goodness. This is going to be a revealing moment coming up.
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4: This is a Fox News alert crashing into the Gulf Coast. I'm Lee Silicera. Hurricane Isaias has made landfall at about 9:30 p.m. near Destin, Florida, lashing communities in Alabama and the Florida Panhandle with damaging winds, heavy rain, flooding, and life-threatening storm surge. The storm now downgraded further to a Category 1 hurricane. Fox Weather's Max Gordon is in Fort Walton Beach, Florida.
5: At times, it felt like we were in a wind tunnel, getting absolutely pelted with this driving rain. And the power outages have been numerous, including the hotel that we're staying at right now. More than 200,000 across Florida. Luckily, though, thousands of linemen are here on the ground, ready to restore power when it is safe to do so. But right now, we are still seeing those fierce, violent winds. Rain continues to come down. We have a flash flood emergency where we are right now. Still going to be a long night, and we're not quite out of the woods yet.
4: Hurricane specialist Brian Norcross.
6: The storm is actually in the midst of morphing into a kind of a nor'easter kind of storm, but a very powerful storm, and it's going to occupy a good part of the southeast. With the 105-mile-an-hour winds, it's about the ugliest tropical system you've probably ever seen there, but it's still very, very powerful.
4: Isaias is expected to weaken and be downgraded to a tropical storm by tomorrow afternoon. Homeland Security Secretary Mark Wayne Mullen defending yesterday's shooting of a Dominican national in New York City by ICE agents. Mullen criticized Mayor Zoran Mamdani for talking about the shooting before knowing the facts.
7: You had the mayor going out and grandstanding on this individual that has no business being in our country to begin with because he's illegal. He has an extensive rap sheet.
4: Mullen says ICE agents shot the man because he was driving his SUV at them. 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
4: Another lawsuit has been filed challenging the construction of President Trump's proposed arch outside D.C.
8: The Arlington, Virginia County Board is the first governmental body to sue over President Trump's planned memorial arch, taking issue with how quickly the project has moved without going through the full review process. The project is slated to be built on federal parkland immediately adjacent to Arlington National Cemetery. President Trump says he plans to turn the arch into, quote, a top-grade military complex that stores ammunition and hosts drones and snipers. The judge overseeing a separate lawsuit filed by three veterans and an historian has ruled that the Trump administration must give the court 48 hours notice before undertaking any activities related to the construction of the arch. Tanya J. Powers, Fox News.
4: Nine people hurt after an Avianca flight from Colombia bound for New York City encountered severe turbulence. The jet needed to make an emergency landing in Miami, where one person was rushed to a trauma center with severe injuries. Seven others were taken to hospitals. The unhurt passengers were rebooked on other flights to New York. The FAA recommends passengers wear seatbelts to protect against unexpected turbulence. The Nobel Peace Prize has been handed out.
9: Former UN Human Rights Chief Navi Pillay captures the award, often considered the most prestigious honor on the planet.
10: It must be a joke.
9: The 85-year-old joking after she learned she had won. She's a judge on the International Court of Justice. Born in South Africa, she was recognized for her efforts to promote peace and international law.
10: One of the main reactions to that support is paying tribute to me for my courage. And you can imagine how surprised I was. Why would you need courage to speak the truth?
9: The Norwegian Nobel Committee in Oslo received nominations for 287 candidates for this year's prize.
4: Fox's CJ Papa. I'm Lisa Lucera. This is Fox News.
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0: A beautiful fall evening here to start our weekend. Mostly clear, chilly tonight. The overnight low 46. Tomorrow, increasing clouds, but not a bad day. Look for a high up to 72. And then the remnants from the hurricane move in tomorrow night into Sunday. Cloudy, rainy. It will be chilly. Sunday's high only in the low 60s. By Monday, mostly cloudy. Warmer back up to 70. I'm CBS 21 meteorologist Tom Russell.
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26: It's Charlie from Blackberry Smoke. I can feel a good one coming on. 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
27: Any attempt to restrict drinking and driving here is viewed by some as downright undemocratic.
28: 2 6 packs of Shiner, 99 cent butane lighter, Lucky Strikes and a fifth of Patron. Ice down that igloo cooler, tank of gas at all the doer. I can feel a good one coming on.
0: The United States Constitution was signed in 1787. So that's 11 years after the Declaration of Independence. And the term Declaration of Independence, it's easy to forget literally what that means. It just kind of becomes some amorphous idea. We'd been at war with our English brethren for quite some time at that point. People were being killed in battle. That was the moment where it wasn't just a, we don't like what you're doing. You know what? We're our own country. And if we win this thing, and odds were, Cauchy was 90 to 10 at that point against it. It wasn't going to happen. There was no way this ragtag group of independent colonists were going to defeat the most powerful military to that point in history. The mighty English Navy, the mighty English Army. Not going to happen. But it did happen. It did. It's crazy, but it did. And so that happened. So then the signing of the Declaration of Independence, the declaration that we are no longer part of you. We don't know who we are. We're a group of colonies, which would become states. And we're going to join together under a loose confederacy. But we know that we're not English anymore. And so in 1787, 11 years later, that's how long it took to agree, what kind of government are we going to be? Are we going to even have a government? Because the Virginians wanted to be Virginians. They didn't want to be part of South Carolina. They didn't want to be part of Georgia. They didn't want to be part of New Hampshire. So this is why it's important to understand how our nation came together, to understand why the federal government is not the solver of all our problems, not the solution of all our problems. September 17, 1787, after this constitutional convention in the summer in Philadelphia, a republic was created. And that republic would have as the bylaws, the governing document, this constitution. And the constitution was primarily an establishment of some basic structures, a judiciary to determine whether the House, whether the legislature, the lower and upper, the House and the Senate, and the executive, which would, you know, executive would carry out the laws that had been written by the legislature. That's law writers. And the judiciary would review the actions and laws of those. That's a very, very simple version. But it was determined, you know, so the Constitution goes into effect. It's ratified September 17, 1787. It goes into effect after being ratified by nine states in 1789. And then the Bill of Rights would come and if it would, would occur September 25th of 1789 when it was proposed by Congress. And it would be officially ratified as the first 10 amendments. It was originally going to be 12, but it's a nice, tidy 10 amendments. December 15th, 1791. So here we are 15 years after the Declaration of Independence, and we have the framework of our country, the Constitution and the first 10 amendments. And that first amendment becomes very important. And you hear that it's the most talked about, the Second Amendment, because the Second Amendment gives you the power to enforce it. But the First Amendment is probably the most talked about because it protects five core freedoms: religion, speech, press, peaceful assembly. It's an important qualifier, not just the ability to assemble, but the ability to assemble peacefully. So these riots that are caused protests, gas them first, arrest them, throw them in prison, and you'll knock off all the violence. And the right to petition the government. And that is, again, giving yet more and more powers to the individual, because this is, after all, a self-governing republic. It is not meant to be the case that these congressmen and senators and presidents and Supreme Court justices would tell us how to live. They are there as our representative. That's important to understand. But one of the most important aspects of that press in the First Amendment, it was understood, and Jefferson's big contribution was the importance of the press, a free press, because it was believed that a press would be almost a fourth estate, a fourth rail, a third rail, but a fourth branch of government. The writer of the law, the executor of the law, the judger of the law, and the person telling the public what the hell was going on, because the public was farmers and merchants, and they didn't have time for all this. And this is why the failure by the press to be objective is so dangerous to our system. It wasn't always this way. Tom Elliott on Twitter does a great job of this. Mays is the one who posted, another person I follow. But Tom Elliott's been doing this for years, where he puts together these montages. This is going back to 2024. This is how the press covered J.D. Vance, Trump's nominee, and Tim Jazzhands Waltz. Just give this a listen.
12: Midwestern dad, like super clean cut vibe.
13: Everybody likes right? Tim Waltz.
12: So plain spoken and relatable.
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21: I always knew him as a moderate. One of the most moderate.
22: Very moderate record.
23: A new moderate.
24: I think this is the new moderate.
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31: Tim Waltz beats America. You know,
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36: Populist approach to fear on the Republican side, and the happy populism. And the happy populism that Tim Waltz is on the ticket on the Democratic side.
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47: 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Look how happy the pig looks. That's good.
48: 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Vance is weird, extreme, and angry.
49: Utter humorlessness. The humorlessness and pompousness.
50: It's hard to believe that J.D. 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
1: 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My name is
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why? Shouldn't prison be unpleasant? I mean, isn't that the whole point? I mean, you got people working outside all day. You got people living in society who don't, in our communities, who don't have air conditioning. Why should somebody get air conditioning when they're in the middle of the process of being punished from stealing, likely from somebody who didn't have air conditioning? That doesn't make any sense. All of this is whack. All of this could be solved. They told us we couldn't solve the illegal immigration problem. What happened? Trump just shut the border, period. And then, phase two, he started deporting them. Nobody believed that would happen. Our tax dollars, your money that's taken from you every month. Here's another example. The son of Siad Barre, no reason you'd know that. He's a Somali genocidal dictator, a dictator in Somalia who slaughtered people. His son, it has been learned, is living in Ohio. But that's not what makes his story interesting. He's also linked to a Medicare-funded home health care business, which claimed $1.8 million, because of course he is. He's Somali. The New York Post reports, Ayanle, 61, and his sister Deka, 69, arrived in America shortly after Barre was overthrown in 1991, following two decades of oppression culminating in the Isaac genocide. Since living in the U.S., Barre's children have cashed in with a Medicare-funded home health care business, which claimed $1.8 million, according to documents seen by the Post, a translation service, and even a charity bearing his name. Oh, you think that charity's doing any work? They're collecting money. Who knows what they're doing, but they are collecting money and not paying taxes. You'd be shocked how many immigrants have charities. You'd be shocked how many churches that don't pay taxes are actually just a way to funnel money to an individual who calls themselves a preacher, pastor, priest, whatever you want to call it, and he collects money that he doesn't pay taxes on. You've got so much fraud going on in this country. It's systemic. And the fraudsters are teaching the other fraudsters. It is an entire industry. And make sure you understand, the fraudsters have politicians in their back pocket. They've got people that they're, you know, like the mafia, like the cartel. They understand that they are operating outside the law. They have to be protected. And they need the money to keep coming. They need the spigot wide open from the government. Meanwhile, five Houston area school districts are asking voters for a combined $137 million in new revenues this November, which they say is to shore up their multi-million dollar budget deficits driven by declining enrollment as well as inflation and rising insurance costs. Do you know why they have declining enrollment? Because they had a lot of illegal aliens. And the state was sending your tax dollars to the school districts for every student whose butt was in a seat. The school district didn't care that they were illegal aliens. They got paid for them. So they had no interest in participating in any effort to remove illegal aliens illegally in our country from their school in this country. They weren't going to tell ICE. They weren't going to tell any official. They wanted the money. It wasn't until the border was closed and the deportations began in earnest that the students didn't show up anymore. So they don't get the money from the state, which means the state should be rebating this money to you because we're having to send a lot. We're having to provide schools for a lot fewer students. There are entire schools shutting down now. And that's a good thing. We shouldn't be educating Mexico. We shouldn't be educating Haiti. We shouldn't be educating the illegals, the citizens of other countries. They can handle that. When you stop providing education,

0: fraud welfare, fraud Medicare, fraud leering centers, fraud after school, fraud hospice. When you stop providing all this fraudulent money to these people, you could wipe out your debt. You could wipe out the nation's debt. You could reduce our taxes. Imagine that. We didn't have to live like this. We don't have to live like this. The Democrats want us to live like this. That system, flawed and fraudulent though it was operating precisely the way they wanted it to. It wasn't a glitch in the system. That was the design.
1: I don't care if somebody disrespects you. You can't shoot them.
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0: When you visit your mother or your grandmother, depending on your age, or maybe you're at that age, when you visit older people, particularly older women, when you take your leave, they will say, be careful. When you hang up the phone, be careful, take care of yourself. And I cannot tell you how many times in my life I have considered on the highway driving 150 miles an hour, but just as I would get to the speed limit, hanging my head out the window, looking behind me, driving with my foot on the steering wheel and the pedal smashed into the ground like in, what was that movie Patrick Swayze was in that he was the bar guy? Roadhouse. Remember at the end where he sent his Mercedes in to crash in and they think he was in and he put the knife through the wheel? So I will do that, stabbed a knife through the accelerator, through the pedal, hang out the window, look to the back, not even pay attention, use my foot to steer just based on kind of how we're doing at 150 miles. And I go, whoa, whoa, whoa. No. I told Mrs. Jones I'd be careful. Let me go back in. And has anybody ever changed their behavior because an old woman told them to be careful? No. But as you get older, I find you start being mindful of things like that. You start appreciating risk in a way you didn't when you were young. That's why war is a young man's game. That's why a number of things are a young man's game. Because as we get older, we feel more fear. We don't see the upside to the thrill nearly as much. And we recognize the downside because we've seen some people who've been impaled doing that. We've seen some people who've crashed and died. We've seen these sorts of things. So with that in mind, it is not my intention to become, maybe I am, but it's not my intention. I struggle. I fight against it to become a person who, based on my own experience, runs around telling everyone, you know, I'm bringing awareness to this issue. Because awareness, I can't keep up with how much awareness is being spread. You can't possibly be as aware of everything as the awareness committees want you to be. And awareness just means, hey, this is out there. Okay. All right. I'm also aware of that. So don't dangle your child like Michael Jackson over the balcony, because if you drop your child, child's like, okay, I'm now aware. Okay. What else do I need to be aware of? Okay. Don't leave your car parked inside the garage with it on because there was a person who died in this. Okay. Awareness on that. Okay. All right. If you use other people's needles, on the street, to do your heroin in the needle, you get, okay, I'm aware of that. A lot of things to be aware of. I'm just getting started on the awareness train. So with all that being said, because I know how this comes off. So my wife and I have been spending some time in Austin because I can pretty much do my show from wherever I am at any given time now. And when you go into downtown, I was in Austin 30 years ago, went to law school in Austin. And it was mostly a university town with the University of Texas, which is a massive school, a lot of students, a lot of staff, faculty, and then the state government. And those were the two things that underpinned it. And you had Dell computers. So you had a little bit of technology. Well, that has since changed. The Elons of the world and there's so much technology that has come from California. It's become a much bigger, busier, wealthier town, and it's changed kind of the character of it all. And in the process, these white liberals that have come in love homelessness. And one of the things you notice about the decay and decline of major cities in America is we went from a minor homeless problem to inducing, attracting, incentivizing homelessness. So homelessness has kind of now become the hallmark of major cities, especially like San Francisco. San Francisco was once a beautiful, large city. My dad was stationed there when he first joined the military. It's interesting because I don't think he would find it to be attractive anymore, but he has this memory of it because he hasn't been back. So what I notice about downtown Austin is the explosion in the number of homeless people. And I've come to realize by watching these people for long periods of time now that homeless people are in two states of being. They're either passed out from all the drugs or they're hollering. And I've noticed that people who speak in a loud manner, not just homeless people, are in and of themselves either really low IQ, like stupid, or crazy, and sometimes both. But I've also noticed my tolerance for loud noises has really reduced with age. I had a lot of hearing loss as a child. I was born with hearing loss, and I've had sinus problems, and anybody who knows anything about that, I had tubes twice. I had windows, which was a stupid procedure. I had all these problems, and I was always stopped up, and you end up with hearing problems. But I have a show sponsor in Houston called Memorial Hearing, and it's memorialhearing.com. And the owner is a good friend of mine, Dr. Poroseff. And I talked to her a lot about hearing and hearing loss. And Rush obviously had significant hearing loss. He had a cochlear implant, which is kind of the nuclear option. You have to be in really bad shape to do that. But that's the only thing that was able to extend his career. I have a friend named Greg Swindell, who was a professional baseball player for 17 years. And he's got a cochlear implant. And I'm always asking him questions about it. And it's a lifesaver for people that would otherwise be for all intents and purposes, deaf. It's the legally blind version of deafness is when you get to that point. But this is my little be careful notice, and I know nobody wants to hear this. A couple of weeks ago, I was at a UT football game with my wife and kids, and we were near the cannon. And they fire the cannon every time UT scores and at the beginning of every quarter. And I had hearing plugs in, and I had everything I could to protect my ears. And I had my tinnitus down through memorialhearing.com. I had my tinnitus down to manageable levels. But I have become conscious of this. And again, this can go one ear and out the other, literally, figuratively, pun intended. But it's one of those things that nobody pays much attention to. If you're shooting shotguns without hearing protection, if you're going to concerts without hearing protection, if you're going to sporting events without hearing protections, God help you because you don't get it back. All right. I have become a grumpy old pawpaw. Get off my lawn. It's been bothering me, so I wanted to say it. You're welcome to laugh. Send me a funny email. I ain't even mad.
1: Something that you love that's not family or friends.
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0: John Stossel is a journalist who has kind of a libertarian bent, and he left the major networks to start his own independent journalism so he can do whatever he wants, whenever he wants, and he's producing some pretty good stuff. And because he's not on a daily deadline to throw something on TV at 6 o'clock or an every three-day deadline to have, he's doing investigative pieces that are really, really interesting, and they're more thorough than a daily news story. And so now for decades he's been doing this, both for network and then on his own now, finding a policy that sounds compassionate on paper and then showing you what happened when it actually got put into practice, which is always very different than you would have expected. And so he found a school district that made a decision about its gifted and talented program, and they had a reason for it. We're going to get to that in just a moment. But this story, and the reason I share it with you, is, as he notes, they've eliminated gifted and talented classes to address, quote, historical inequity. See, the white kids historically were richer than the black kids. And the gifted and talented students tend to be white more than black. True. But across the nation, the highest per capita gifted and talented composition, demographic, is Asian kids. Why? Because Asian parents, from the day their child is born, teach their children to read. They teach their children to engage. They insist on time being spent learning things. And things that are most likely to be academic subjects. What do we, white people in America, do? Oh, we'll do some of that. We don't get carried away. We don't be too nerdy. We spend a lot of time on sports because that's important to us. And we justify it, rightfully or wrongfully, because I'm part of it. We justify it as sports is important. It teaches a kid more than the sport. It teaches them sacrifice. It teaches them diligence. It teaches them the value of repetition and practice. It teaches them, in most sports, other than, say, tennis and golf, it teaches them teamwork. These are important life skills. You know, you're going to be in group projects in school, and you're going to be in group projects in life. You're going to need, if you're a developer, to get the banker and the appraiser and the contractors. You're going to need to get them to work with you on what you're doing here. So these things are important. But we do that as opposed to the more Asian, by which I mean Chinese and Indian particularly, focused on grades and being valedictorian and learning the violin because that's our extracurricular, and maybe playing tennis because then we don't have to go to practice and do it on our own time. And these are the things that got you into the elite schools, which we were always told was most important. But what happens when, as has happened now, the classes that recognize the students that had special talents, where they would be in separate classes, because to be in class with the dum-dums, and there are some dum-dums in every class, would mean that they're bored. Well, we don't do that anymore. We did. Because we're not trying to create Elons and Steve Jobs as in geniuses. We just don't want anybody to feel bad that they're in a remedial class. So rather than try to bring the bottom up, we bring the top down. And this is what's going on in every aspect of American life. You can't bring the poor to make them richer, but you can knock the rich down a peg. So here we are, the John Stossel Report.
1: An honors English class was eliminated.
2: A program to support academically gifted students is ending.
3: Many schools are ending gifted and talented classes and have stopped separating kids by ability. The reason?
4: To address, quote, historical inequity.
5: All students will receive accelerated instruction in one classroom.
6: This is so misguided.
3: Mike Petrilli researches education.
6: You hear these equity people say, oh, we're against gifted education. We're against advanced education. At the same time, they're upset that our universities aren't very diverse. Well, guess what? They're a big part of the problem. They are standing in the way of kids of color and low-income kids from getting exactly what they need in elementary and middle and high school so they could compete.
7: Good morning, boys and girls.
3: Different level classes weren't always controversial. When I went to school, testing and tracts were pretty standard.
6: Because guess what? If you're going to teach reading, super hard to teach reading to everybody if there's some kids who don't know their letters and other kids are already reading Harry Potter.
3: But then this education theorist wrote a book that criticized tracking.
8: Tracking students in school created these racially segregated classrooms within schools.
6: Jeannie Oakes argued that the kids who get challenged tend to be white and Asian and middle class and the others don't. This led to a big anti-tracking movement, a big effort to get rid of the tracks, to get rid of the ability grouping, to just say that kids should be mixed up all together all the time.
3: And supposedly teachers using differentiated instruction can address different skill levels.
6: Differentiating instruction. As if that just means that magically you can look out at 30 kids and figure out how to teach them all at the same time.
3: If you separate them, disproportionate numbers of white and Asian kids get that fast track education.
6: But it is not mostly about race. It really is mostly about class, about structure, family structure, about culture.
3: Parenting.
6: About parenting. Unfortunately, a lot of kids growing up in poverty or near poverty show up at school and they're way far behind.
3: Yet many of the Asian kids came from severe poverty.
6: Yeah.
3: And do well.
6: They do well regardless of how poor they tend to be. Culture matters. Family matters. These things matter a lot.
9: Don't have an admissions policy based on a single test.
3: This activist helped persuade New York City to remove its gifted tests. She argued the tests
9: exclude kids because they're poor.
3: Instead of using tests, teachers and others would recommend which kids are fast-tracked.
6: Too many places say that the teachers make recommendations on who should be in the fast track, or the parents have to make recommendations. And there's a lot of evidence that those mechanisms are biased. Tests are much less biased.
3: Studies do show testing leads to increases in minorities and gifted programs. But at what age should this start?
10: For kindergartners, we should not have a gifted and talented program that is separating them on the basis of that assessment.
3: My mayor wants to get rid of gifted classes before third grade. That seems reasonable, third grade.
6: It actually is reasonable. But here's the thing. You need to make sure that you have something for kids, including kindergartners, who show up highly advanced.
3: Getting rid of gifted classes hurts kids like these.
11: We're doing a truss bridge because triangles are the strongest shape.
12: The students designed, built, coded this satellite called TJ Reverb by hand.
13: I thought, why not use my creativity to make something that can help the world?
3: Why not let smart kids excel?
6: It doesn't help any of us if kids are coming to school and sitting bored in class because we're not teaching them anything new.
3: I wanted to interview anti-tracking activists to ask, why is equity so much more important than letting smart kids like those excel? Not one would agree to an interview. Ideologues don't want to debate the other side.
6: Somebody's got to tell these ideologues, I'm sorry, but this is none of your business. You have this wrong. We are trying to see each child individually and understand what they need in order to learn something new today. And that means paying attention to where they're at, where they're heading, and make sure they get the challenge they need.
14: Ladies and gentlemen, Elvis has left the building. Thank you and good night.
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19: Making landfall. I'm Deborah Valentine, Fox News. This is a Fox News alert. Hurricane Isaias making landfall along western Florida's panhandle, bringing the full force of its 110-mile-per-hour court directly ashore as a Category 2 system. Fox Weather's Robert Ray is in Destin, Florida with the latest.
20: It's really ramped up, and I got to tell you, the winds were just kicking, and we had a little lull, but hey, here we go again on cue with these heavy winds coming through here in Destin and the rain as well. So you got to brace yourself. We are on high ground on the second floor of a parking garage. We started to feel some of that storm surge come in over the beach. We all had to retreat from that. A bunch of jellyfish actually got pushed up on the white sands of the beaches here in Destin.
19: Governor Ron DeSantis declared a state of emergency across 25 counties, mobilizing emergency response teams and issuing mandatory evacuation orders for low-lying coastal zones and barrier islands. Homeland Security Secretary Mark Wayne Mullen is criticizing New York City's immigration policies following the shooting of a Dominican illegal immigrant by ICE agents during an arrest in the Bronx. Fox's Tanya J. Powers reports.
21: 28-year-old Oscar Belgal is in federal custody after being shot in the neck on Thursday by ICE agents who were trying to arrest him. Shortly after the incident, New York City Mayor Zoran Mamdani called for ICE to be abolished.
22: New York City will not stand by while ICE agents shoot New Yorkers.
21: Homeland Security Secretary Mark Wayne Mullen responded.
23: Well, Mayor, if you abolish ICE, who's going to take your criminals off the streets of your own town? Who's going to take the murderers and the thieves and the gangbangers?
21: Mullen says ICE agents did not know the man's 5-year-old son was in the vehicle when they opened fire. The child was unharmed. In New York City, Tanya J. Powers, Fox News.
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19: After slaughtering 13 people and injuring 32 others in 2009, former Army psychiatrist Nadal Hassan is facing the death penalty. It may be live streamed. Fox's Jared Halpern has the details.
1: The Pentagon announced plans to live stream the firing squad execution of former Army Major Nadal Hassan when he is put to death in December, a decision that has sparked bipartisan condemnation. But speaking with reporters near Marine One, President Trump said that decision is still being determined.
2: But he will be
1: Hassan was convicted of murdering 13 soldiers in a mass shooting at Fort Hood, Texas in 2009. Vice President J.D. Vance says he's not sure the live stream will happen, but added if it does, he won't be watching. At the White House, Jared Halpern, Fox News.
19: The Trump administration has imposed new sanctions on the International Criminal Court. Fox's Jessica Rosenthal has more.
4: In a statement, Secretary of State Marco Rubio says globalist experts want the ICC to prosecute American Border Patrol agents, our troops, and elected leaders. But the President Trump will never allow that to happen. Rubio says the sanctions ban transactions with this rogue court. The ICC saw this coming and had already stopped using Microsoft Office products, as sanctions mean American companies cannot do business with the court. The decision comes hours after former ICC Judge South African Navi Pillay was awarded the Nobel Peace Prize. She most recently concluded in a report that Israel was committing a genocide in Gaza. Israel's foreign ministry called it a gross weaponization of the award to legitimize anti-Israel hatred, and that she was rewarded for lies and blood libels. Jessica Rosenthal, Fox News.
19: A Brazilian man who held at least 13 children at knife point in a school in the city of Curitiba in the country's south has been shot dead by police. None of the children were injured. Panama State Police say the man broke into one of the classrooms and kept children and staffers hostages for 2 hours. I'm Deborah Valentine. This is Fox News.
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35: Welcome to the weekend. Mostly clear, chilly here through the overnight. Lows down into the mid and upper 40s. Later on today, look for increasing clouds. Not a bad day. The high 72. And then the remnants from the hurricane move up into our area. So by Sunday, cloudy, rainy. Highs will only be in the low 60s. Monday, mostly cloudy as we dry it out. Look for a high back around 70. I'm CBS 21 meteorologist Tom Russell.
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1: And welcome back, George Norrie, along with Doug Elwell, as we talk about the mysterious world. Ireland is one of them. How'd you key in on Ireland, Doug?
6: The Ireland was an opportunity I had with a travel writer who wanted to do the travel portion of Ireland's mysterious world in Ireland. I wanted to write about ancient history and ancient mysteries, and he wanted to talk about his journeys throughout Ireland. And we actually had a pretty good match together, because together I was able to write about the ancient history and more modern history, which included actually the Christian saints like St. Patrick and St. Brendan, and learned about them. It was a great learning opportunity to learn about not only Irish history, but also histories of the saints, which I found interesting. And the amazing adventures like St. Patrick and his battle with this dragon-like creature and various monsters and Crom Cruach destroying that idol. And you have St. Brent the Navigator, who apparently traveled to to the Americas, North America, hundreds of years before Columbus, potentially. And all kinds of other very interesting stories of the lives of the saints and how they spread Christianity and broke the idols and the political and financial oppression that came with them.
1: Would you say Ireland is mired in all kinds of mystical things?
6: It's always been that way. The Celts are very mystical thinkers. I felt a kinship with them when I was reading their stories. I have a very similar way of thinking. One of the reasons I liked reading this stuff is I found a kindred spirit in the Celts and the Irish, particularly the Christian monks, who was a blend or kind of a blend of mythology, but also Christian thought. And Christianity really took hold in Ireland because of all the wonderful stories. The Celts love a good story, and the Bible is full of really good stories. And even some of their Irish history overlaps with that of the Exodus, for example. The ancient annals of Ireland, the Book of Invasions, talks about there was a period of time when the Milesians, the last of the five major peoples to invade Ireland from Central Asia, actually spent some time with Moses and the Israelites in Egypt. And they had a shared history there. And there were some of the multitude who actually left Egypt during the Exodus, or so they said. It's possible that was just a completely fabricated story, but it's very interesting. And it's the kind of stuff you never hear about unless you check in these secondary, obscure texts that you typically don't encounter when you're doing theological training. But that is part of the ancient Western Christian tradition, and a very important one. In fact, if not for the Christian monks working on these tiny monasteries off the southwestern coast of Ireland, one of which was actually featured in the newer Star Wars films as The Last Jedi. That's where Luke was hanging out, as one of the monasteries there off of the southwest of Ireland. In those monasteries, there were beehive huts they had there. They actually had written down all the books that were available in Europe and kept copies there, including very important Christian books that were key to Christian theology. And when the barbarian invasions basically destroyed Christianity in continental Europe, to burn all the books, destroyed everything, if not for the copies that the Christian monks had kept in these tiny monasteries and these tiny islands off the southwest of Ireland, Christianity as we know it would not exist anymore, at least not the earlier periods. So the Irish monks, there is actually a book called How the Irish Saved Civilization, and that title is actually true.
1: Let's go to the phones. They're lining up for you. East of the Rockies, Walter's with us, truck driving in the state of Pennsylvania. Hey, Walt, go ahead.
7: Hi, George. Hey, how are you doing this evening?
1: Good.
7: Good. Doug, I got a couple of questions. One is, what does St. Patrick represent in Ireland, and why we celebrate St. Patrick's Day every year in March? And two is, what about the four-leaf clover, and why is it being, you know, refined? It brings you good luck.
6: St. Patrick's, I'm not sure what the four-leaf clover is. It's probably just that it's so unusual to find a four-leaf that it's considered to be lucky to find it. And that, in the Celtic mindset, if you find something unusual, it's the fairies, the gods have blessed it, and so it'll bring you good luck, too. You have to, in order to understand those kinds of questions, you have to think like, in that kind of mindset, why is there a four-leaf clover? This must be special, must be a blessing. I'll take that blessing with me, and I'll be blessed, too. So that's mostly those things work like that. St. Patrick was an interesting story, too, that he actually was lived born in England, I think in southwestern area in Cumbria. He actually was abducted by Nial, the Nine Hostages, a powerful king of Ireland, and held as a slave for a number of years until he finally managed to escape, made it back to England. He then was picked up by another Christian monk while he was there in Ireland. I think he was witnessed to by a Christian monk there, or maybe back in England, I think exactly. He ended up going into ministry and was ordained to spread Christianity to Ireland. And it was very interesting because he actually met up with the Druids and some other very interesting people. And the Druids had, according to the mythology or the story about Patrick, which might be part of the mythical, is that the Druids had the ability to fly around, but he was able to bring them down by praying, and one of the Druids who was flying around came crashing to the ground, and with them all this credibility. I mentioned earlier that in the north, in what is now Ulster, there was a huge idol to Crom Cruach, which was this bloodthirsty god whom people had to sacrifice their children to in order to propitiate him. Patrick just went in and smashed it with his staff, and seeing that this was impossible thing was done by this Christian man, realized that his God must be greater, and therefore they should stop worshiping Crom Cruach and worship his God too. And that's how Christianity came to the north as well. And there's all kinds of stories about Patrick, how he defeated all these people and creatures. And there's a story about something called the Piast, which is a cognate, maybe, George, to the mysterious Piast bird in in near St. Louis.
1: Alton, Illinois.
6: That's right. It's very similar. It's like a dragon, a red dragon with a human face, and he basically drove it out of Ireland. Maybe it went west to North America to hide there. I don't know. But the Piast is very similar to the Piasta in the description of it, too. It's all based on the word for beast in Gaelic and also Scottish, the Piast. And so the Piasta creature may have its roots in actually ancient Ireland and Scotland. And it's possible that it might actually mark, I consider the possibility, based on Revelation 12, that it might actually mark the crossing point where the remnants in the end times will cross across the Mississippi to escape persecution in the end times. The Mississippi is known for its earthquakes because of the New Madrid Fault. And so Revelation talks about the earth swallowing up the waters and so that the remnant can pass over that. I consider the possibility that since the dragon was following the remnant at that time, that they put a sign of the dragon, the Piasta, at the place where they're supposed to cross, which, by the way, I've actually seen that. It's just north of an actual bridge across the Mississippi, so that might be have a biblical significance.
1: There was a story about an Indian chief that arrowed a Piasta bird, and they've got a painting of it on the bluffs of the Alton off the Mississippi.
6: Yeah, it's interesting. And if you look at the actual shape of the Piasta creature, if you just look at it in outline, it looks remarkably like the United States, actually, in its current form, in the shape of it. One wonders if they hadn't planned the United States as is hundreds of years or even thousands of years ago.
1: Good point. And you're familiar with the song, I'm Looking Over a Four-Leaf Clover?
6: I've heard it. Everyone's heard that one.
1: Old classic. But,
6: yeah, the four-leaf clover is part of the Irish mythology, which is more popular, but it's still very interesting.
1: First-time caller, Timothy's with us in Jacksonville, North Carolina. Hey, Tim, go ahead.
8: Hello, George Murray. I was wondering if your guest could answer a question, if he'd ever heard of a document called the Declaration of Arbroath, sometimes known as the Scottish Declaration of Independence, that was written up in 1320 by King Robert the First, Robert the Bruce, and his knights.
6: No, I have not heard of that. That sounds interesting, though.
8: It is very interesting because it reveals a lot of information. That document that they affixed their names to, it was going to be sent to Pope John the 22nd, and in that document they reveal that they are the descendants. It says the descendants of specifically the tribes of Judah and Dan, the tribe of Judah and the tribe of Dan, and that their ancestors were the Milesians, and that they can trace their lineage back to the Hebrew Israelites that left Egypt at the Exodus.
6: Okay, so that'd be the Milesians, yeah. Yeah, that would make sense according to the Irish annals. It might be the roots of the concept. And, do they have the Stone of Scone there still, or is that somewhere else?
8: Yeah, the Stone of Scone. Well, see, that Stone of Scone was originally founded and discovered by Jacob Israel, who slept on the stone as he was fleeing from his brother Esau.
6: Oh, that's that stone. Okay, that's right. Okay,
8: yeah,
6: I remember now.
8: Exactly. And
6: wasn't it placed under the throne or something?
8: Yeah, it became, it actually traveled. See, the prophet Jeremiah, right after the...

0: Or is that somebody else?
1: Yeah, well, they did go down into Egypt before leaving. See, the prophet Jeremiah with his personal scribe Baruch and Tamar, Tifai, and Skota went with Jeremiah to Egypt, and they stayed at a place called Tapanes, which is right outside of Cairo. And there was a fortress there where they stayed before they left aboard a Danite Phoenician ship, because the tribe of Dan was the pioneering tribe of Israel. And they left in a Danite Phoenician ship across the Mediterranean and went into Spain. And she met King Echodiah the Hermon, who was of the Zerah line of Judah. She was of the Perez line of Judah. And that they were to intermarry and heal the breach of Genesis chapter 38.
2: Okay. How did you learn all this stuff, Tim?
1: Well, I'm just I do a lot of studying in ancient biblical history, and I just as a hobby, like, but I've done a lot of research.
2: Good job, my friend. Good job. He's pretty good there, Doug, huh?
0: Yeah, he's right about the connection between Egypt and Ireland and Scotland. Queen T was actually originally from Egypt and may have been Israelites. And Jeremiah was said to have accompanied her to Ireland, maybe to hide or maybe to start a new royal line there.
2: Next up, let's go to Ruth in Maryland. Hey, Ruthie, go ahead.
3: Oh, hi, George and Doug. Thank you so much for taking my call. And I actually had two questions, but I'd just stick with one because I like to have consideration for the other callers. But Doug, I wanted to ask a question about the Druids and the famous expression that so many people say. I hear it all the time, although I can say that I have never in my life said that expression, knock on wood. People say it all the time. And I had read years ago, actually in a kid's school report, that it comes from the Druids, and they believed that if they boasted or bragged, they would be punished by the gods, so that they had to either touch or tap a tree to apologize to the gods. With a small g. So could you comment on that, please? Thank you.
0: Yeah, the Celtic mindset was that you had to make amends for every sin. You had to worry about the wrath of the gods. Sometimes the gods and the fairies were not clearly defined, and so possibly knocking on wood was a knock to the fairy folk and the underworld, which is attached to those trees, to note to them, sorry about that. It's a way of saying you're sorry. That's paying amends for the insult. It is said that you do not want to insult the fairy world because they'll come after you, and so you have to be very respectful of them. We're even told, even in modern times, to refer to them not as the fairy folk, but as the gentry, are those nice people. Otherwise, they'll take offense and they may come after you. And they're not very forgiving. And so that kind of want to reconcile yourself with the spirit world has always been around since the beginning and remains pretty healthy in Irish culture even to this day.
2: Doug, what is the myth of leprechauns? That if you deal with a leprechaun, you do something?
0: You have to. You definitely don't want to steal their gold. And if you want to be nice to them, they'll actually hang around if you're nice to them. They'll help you out. The classic fairy shoemaker leprechaun will actually mend your shoes and clean up things. If you're nice to them, they'll be nice to you. If you're mean to them, they'll be mean to you. It's just like they're there, almost like to keep an eye on you, to keep you in line, and make sure that you're a good person. And they'll punish you if you're not. It's a very interesting idea how the spirit world kind of reacts with mankind in unexpected and subtle ways. And this is one of them where they will actually help you out if you are nice to them. And so that's part of the mythology. It's one of the more interesting ones.
2: What were the leprechauns? Were they spirits or something else?
0: They were intermediaries between men. They were hybrids of regular men and fairies. What the fairies would do is they'd abduct children or young adults, intermarry with them. They might abduct children and raise them to age when they can intermarry with them. And then if they have babies that are attractive, they'll keep them. If not, the ones that are not attractive, you look more like humans, so they'll

0: ascend back up to the upper world, and then they'll actually just end up being vagrants because they have no home. And so you have these people living out, short people living out in the middle of the wilderness with grubby clothes and everything. And that's where that mythology came from. To explain the way these people like to live out in the wilderness, they're in between the spirit worlds and the physical. They're leprechauns. And so that's how they tell people that's what these things are. Because that's kind of like mythology. Mythology will often come up with unusual descriptions of why things are, and that's a classic example of one of them.
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1: And welcome back, George Norrie. You're back with our final segment with Doug Elwald. Doug, you've done some research into the Sphinx. What did you uncover?
9: Well, the Sphinx, the most interesting part of the Sphinx is the Hall of Records underneath it. And there's also probably all kinds of tunnels and passageways and rooms underneath the Giza Plateau. There's actually much more underneath the plateau than there is on top of it. In fact, it's probably going to be a subject of some search in the future, particularly since scans have shown that look like technology under the Khufu Pyramid. And we've seen that recently. But underneath the Sphinx, the most important part is this Hall of Records. I've come up with a theory that the Hall of Records just contains one or more sapphire stones or lens shapes. And it's an ancient technology using sapphire crystal to embed data in a permanent way, like a CD-ROM, except much thicker. And those stones will be are underneath the Sphinx right now, if they haven't already been recovered, which they might have. And they contain all knowledge of the world before the flood, and basically all technology and everything. I've had the theory that it's actually related to the Tree of Knowledge in the Garden of Eden. It may have other identities, but in the world before the flood, they achieved a relatively high degree of technological understanding, similar to our own. And all that knowledge was wiped out except for a little bits here and there, like this sapphire stone. In Jewish mythology, and in the Bible, actually, there is talk about a shining stone called the Tzohar, which contains all knowledge also. It was brought from the world before the flood by Noah on the ark, and it may have passed on to Abraham and others who kept it a secret until this day. My theory is that Tzohar and other stones like it are buried underneath the Sphinx and this Hall of Records. And this record is literally a record-shaped disc. As the technology exists today, it's called an optical hard drive. Basically, you can use a laser to read and write to a spinning disk made of sapphire or any kind of transparent crystal. It's basically the same material as a CD-ROM. CD-ROMs actually have aluminum oxide in their surface, which you can use a laser to write data to. This is the same technology, but it's three-dimensional too, so it has a lot more data storage. And there's a reason to believe that this technology existed in the world before the flood and is yet to be discovered. And when it is, our understanding of the Bible and of technology in general and humankind's history and destiny is going to be revolutionary, advanced revolutionary way. Like, we're going to learn a lot, and it's going to be a dramatic improvement on understanding of who we are and why we're here.
1: I love that. Let's go to the calls. Keith in Dallas, Texas, to get us started. Hi, Keith.
10: And thank you, George. And so my question for the guest tonight, it's concerning in the book of Revelations, there's a reference to 42 months, assuming, you know, the translation that people in the Western world read in English today from ancient Greek is correct, if it is 42 months. My theory, or at least the theory that I think other people out there have, is that could this relate to a planet X or some type of a large object that comes through the solar system at certain intervals every so often, every so many thousands of years. And it is something that these ancients knew about, and passed knowledge down, about in past millennium. And they knew that it would take 42 months for this large object, let's say it's planet X, to do a U around the sun, whether it's coming perpendicular or coming however it's coming. And, of course, the gravitational effect of that would, it would wreak havoc on the inner solar system if it got close enough, probably stir up asteroids in the belt. So what do you think about this theory? Could that be what the 42 months is about? Do you have any thoughts on that? A large Planet X type of a situation. And, George, I apologize. I did not catch the program last night with Marshall Masters talking about the Nibiru subject. But hopefully we can get his opinion as well. So thank you.
9: Yeah, the 42 months, that's a good question. When studying the Planet X theory, I wondered if it did have something to do with God's prophetic time clock. Now, the last 7 years of the tribulation period is defined by Daniel, the prophet. There was a 490 years of punishment for Israel for their sins, which was accomplished between the time that the Persians released the Israelites from captivity to the time of the cutting off the Messiah, which happened around 33 A.D. And so they say that that timing is approximately 483 years out of the 490, and the remaining seven have yet to be fulfilled in that punishment decreed. That might be that Planet X might come into the solar system for 42 months or 7 years. It's a good question. You can actually calculate it if you know that the speed is moving, and you know that the length of its orbit, it has a highly elliptical orbit. You can calculate not only how long it takes to orbit, roughly 2,000 years, but also, more to your question, how long does it stay in the inner solar system? I think I calculated it like 40 or 50 years, maybe 30 years, to correspond with Jesus's time of ministry. It's possible, it doesn't say, but it's possible that Planet X remained visible, the star Bethlehem remained visible that entire time that Jesus was on Earth. And right about the time it was leaving the solar system, Jesus got up in a cloud, probably one of the Merkava craft, you know, camouflaged by a cloud, and went back to the planet he came from, at least the planet his spirit came from. And so it's possible that some of these biblical numbers will be explained by the orbital period and various characteristics of Planet X's movement through the heavens. So I think you're right on track there. It's an interesting idea. 42 months, it'll be in the inner solar system for a couple of decades probably, because it moves pretty quickly, but not that quickly. And the inner solar system is pretty big, and it would take it a while to make it through there.
1: Our ancients knew about so much in the past, did they not, Doug?
9: They knew a lot about Planet X and things of that nature because they could see it. And they had passed on their traditions over thousands of years. The Sumerians had actually met with God, it would appear. And he gave them knowledge and, you know, caught up to, told them things about how the Earth was created and the solar system. That's the only way that the New Age could be so accurate. It actually is really accurate. The number of actual planets in the solar system, how they interacted, their relative characteristics, it works. Even the stelae I mentioned with a picture of a godlike creature, a godlike person, Shamash, I think it was, the sun god, had what appeared to be have a Sohar-like stone in front of him, which was a picture of Planet X on it, it looks like, because there's a picture of a stone with a picture of Nibiru on it. You can tell it's that particular planet. And so, and it also has, you've probably heard of this solar system kind of glyph on it where it shows the central sun and 10 planets around it. People like my guys don't believe that's the case, but I actually do. I think that it was actually a depiction of our solar system, including Planet X, which was on the kind of on the outside of the rest of the planets. And so God came down, reviewed the facts with the Sumerians, which had come down from Noah, and another 2,000 years of relative peace and plenty with the knowledge of God in place. And the Sumerians, with that knowledge, survived for another 2,000 years. And in fact, one of the proofs for that concept or the data points is that the most important symbol in the Sumerian logography, that is their, you know, kind of hieroglyphic alphabet, is the symbol of the star, the An, or also known as the Dingir. It's an eight-rayed star, which means both heaven, star, or planet, and God. So this one symbol means God, planet, and heaven. The God and his planet in heaven was at the center of the Sumerian cosmology from the beginning, 6,000 years ago. And to this day, the eight-rayed star, I suspect, represents that same planet coming back every year, symbolized, most recent symbol is the Star of Bethlehem, which is routinely portrayed as the same A-grade star as the Sumerians had used. And we knew we were looking at Planet X. Every time we go to a Christmas play, we're looking at Planet X without even knowing it.
1: I love that. Let's go to first-time caller Tharmas in Georgia, truck driving. Hi, Tharmas.
11: Hey, George. Hey, Doug. Great topic tonight. I love these types of discussions. I just wanted to chime in on Jesus being E.T. and kind of the genealogy because of the research that I've done, looking at the genealogies in both Matthew and Luke's account. Both of those accounts link back to Joseph being from the house and lineage of David and not Mary, simply with Mary actually being the cousin of Elizabeth, who's a descendant of the daughters of Aaron. So when we look at when Jesus asked his disciples, who do the people say that he was? And their reply was some said that he was Elijah or one of the prophets. And then he asked Peter, well, who do you guys say that I am? And Peter responds with, thou art the Christ, the Son of the living God. And he blessed Peter and said, you're blessed because flesh and blood have not revealed that to you, but my Father, which is in heaven. So his disciples understood that according to the Spirit, yes, he was the first begotten of the Father, but according to the flesh, he was the descendant of Joseph. So that was my comment, and when you go into the book of Eusebius, the history of the church fathers, it resolves the discrepancies of the two genealogies where Matthew's account is through King Solomon and Luke is through David's son, Nathan. But when you understand the Hebrew law of where a brother who died childless, the other brother would have to marry that widow and bring forth a child, a son, that would be biologically his, but according to record, it would belong to the deceased brother. And that's my comment. What say you? Thank you.
1: Thank you, Tharmas.
9: I follow the idea, and this is theologically tricky, so I'll be careful here, but it's possible that in order to bypass the problem with Mary being a virgin yet giving birth to a child and be the child being related to Joseph somehow, because it's Joseph's genealogy, not Mary's, actually, you're right. And the way you can do that is if the angels took sperm and egg from both of these two and mixed them up in their divine laboratory, added in some whatever special genetics that are necessary for Jesus to be born as the Christ, and reimplanted it into Mary, that would explain the angelic visitation. You could get past the virgin problem because she never had intercourse. But the child is also genetically that of Joseph and of Mary and of Jesus, of whatever other modifications God might have made. And so you can get around with that. It's theologically tricky, not technically heretical, but it's something you want to be careful about. And I just want to present that as a possible theory, that you could get around that by doing it that way. And in that sense, Cain, who is kind of a similar situation, where similar things are probably done between Adam and Eve and the serpents. This is kind of a reversal of that process, an undoing of the Adam and the corruption of the seed. This line has been purified, and it's no longer corrupt. And unlike the first Adam, this Jesus, is a kind of a reset of the first Adam, a perfect version of the imperfect Adam.
1: Let's go to Mike in Fairbanks, Alaska. Go for it, Michael.
12: Good morning there, Mr. Norrie and Mr. Rule. Thanks for taking my call. Hey, Doug, I'm going to make a comment here and then make it fast, and I'll take your answer off air here. I believe that Hebrew manuscripts describe that the mankind was made on the sixth day. Jesus, God rested on the seventh and then created Adam and Eve on the eighth. It's virtually impossible for Adam and Eve to have created all the different races. It doesn't make sense. But I believe also that Noah's flood, a lot of the passengers were pregnant and also carried not all the population, but different tribes. I mean, if there was 12 tribes from Israel and there was 8 passengers, that doesn't make sense right there. But I also believe in the first Earth Age that dinosaurs were sent to eliminate the Nephilim. That didn't happen. And I believe that the giant trees that were wiped out, 1,000-foot trees, the giants rode on them during the flood and outlasted the flood. And they were part of the second influx. And I was just thinking, what do you think about that? Also, the eight-sided pyramid, Gaza, with the coiled tubes under it, is it possible that was Nimrod's rocket or a gun to attack heaven? And I'll thank you for your time, gentlemen.
13: Yeah, those are really interesting questions. I'll answer the pyramid one first. The pyramid is almost certainly a defense system against incoming asteroids. I'll leave it at that. And it's also the Khafre pyramid. It's the Khafre pyramid, not the Khufu one. Also, regarding, I forget the first one. It's interesting questions. Oh, Adam and Eve in the day age problem. I believe that the planet X orbit is the measure of the solar of the day mentioned in Genesis. It's not a solar day, which is impossible because the sun had not yet been created when these days were starting. So you can't have a solar day because there was no sun yet, not for a couple of days. So something else must be in mind there. I'm suggesting the orbit of planet X is a much better measure. If God is using us as a divine platform for operating in this solar system, he could go in and plant the plants, let them grow for 2,000 years, come back, bring down the herbivores and carnivores, and wait another 2,000 years for those to grow, and then come back and plant man, so then give them 2,000 years to grow. 2,000 years is a long time, plenty of time for plants and animals to grow, particularly if they're planted strategically all around the world.
1: Fascinating discussion, Doug. Thank you, and come on back again. Doug Elwall's website is linked up at coasttocoastam.com. For Dane Galante, Tom Danheiser, Sue Trikas, Lex Lonehood, Sean Latasseur, Alec Fernandez, Tim Banal, Mary Berry, George Knapp, Richard Serrett, and Connie Willis, I'm George Norrie, somewhere out there on Coast to Coast AM. We'll see you on our next edition. Until then, be safe, everyone.

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4: Dangerous winds and water levels rising. I'm Roxanne Evans. Well, Hurricane Isaias makes landfall as a Category 2 storm, bringing more than a foot of rain in Florida as it marches farther inland, leaving 500,000 without power. Fox Weather's Robert Ray is in Destin, Florida.
5: It's really ramped up, and I got to tell you, the winds were just kicking, and we had a little lull, but hey, here we go again on cue with these heavy winds coming through here in Destin, and the rain as well. So you got to brace yourself. We are on high ground on the second floor of a parking garage. We started to feel some of that storm surge come in over the beach. We all had to retreat from that. A bunch of jellyfish actually got pushed up on the white sands of the beaches here in Destin.
4: Well, Florida Governor Ron DeSantis had declared a state of emergency across 25 counties. Homeland Security Secretary Mark Wayne Mullen is criticizing New York City's immigration policies following the ICE shooting of a Dominican man in the Bronx.
6: 28-year-old Oscar Belgal is in federal custody after being shot in the neck on Thursday by ICE agents who were trying to arrest him. Shortly after the incident, New York City Mayor Zoran Mamdani called for ICE to be abolished.
7: New York City will not stand by while ICE agents shoot New Yorkers.
6: Homeland Security Secretary Mark Wayne Mullen responded.
8: Well, Mayor, if you abolish ICE, who's going to take the criminals off the streets of your own town? Who's going to take the murderers and the thieves and the gangbangers?
6: Mullen says ICE agents did not know the man's 5-year-old son was in the vehicle when they opened fire. The child was unharmed. In New York City, Tanya J. Powers, Fox News.
4: Two powerful earthquakes rocked Panama Friday, sending residents into the streets. The first was a 7.7 magnitude, followed several hours later by a 6.6 quake. 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
4: President Trump reportedly given more options for striking Iran, but says he chose not to for now. During a Columbus Day celebration at the White House, the president once again claims that the war with Iran will be ending soon.
9: They have no military. They have no Navy. They have no Air Force. They have no anti-aircraft things. They have. We took out yesterday 28 million barrels. I think we took out more than we've ever taken out at any time, including before the war with the Hormuz Strait.
4: Well, President Trump now says he does not plan on launching any new strikes on Iran before the midterm elections in November. The war started more than 7 months ago with little progress on a diplomatic solution as both sides remain far apart in their demands. The Pentagon announcing that the firing squad execution of the man convicted of carrying out the Fort Hood shooting would be live streamed. But Vice President J.D. Vance suggested that may not be final.
10: I've seen his announcements. I don't know that that's actually going to happen. Let's sort of see what I think it's going to happen in December when he's executed. But what I try to remind people is, look, this is a guy who committed, in my view, the worst terrorist attack on American soil outside of 9/11.
4: The Fort Hood shooting left 13 people dead and 32 injured at the Texas military base in 2009. Some Texas landowners in the Big Bend region of the state have managed to slow construction of President Trump's border wall down to a crawl. Many of them say the wall is a waste of money since there aren't many border crossings there. Others say the wall will do extensive environmental damage. They've been refusing to cooperate with government surveyors, protesting it, counting meetings, and gearing up for court battles. The border wall is one of President Trump's signature infrastructure projects aimed at cutting illegal immigration. I'm Roxanne Evans, and this is Fox News.
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24: Welcome to the weekend. Mostly clear, chilly here through the overnight. Lows down into the mid and upper 40s. Later on today, look for increasing clouds. Not a bad day. The high 72. And then the remnants from the hurricane move up into our area. So by Sunday, cloudy, rainy. Highs will only be in the low 60s. Monday, mostly cloudy as we dry it out. Look for a high back around 70. I'm CBS 21 meteorologist Tom Russell.

0: broadcasting live from the confines of an abandoned radio station in the secluded apartment building of high strangeness. From the foothills of the beautiful Colorado Rockies, it's time for full disclosure of the topics they told us were off limits. Well, hello there. I'm Connie Willis. This is Coast to Coast AM. Tonight, one Beatles birthday, my birthday, your birthday, Columbus Day weekend, an anniversary, helping a fellow coaster, and open lines. So go ahead, find out. Join me for another interesting evening of conversation, much needed education, and the chance that we might get a little closer to the truth of what lurks amongst us and what is beyond. I'm Connie Willis, and this is Coast to Coast AM.
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0: Hey there, it's Coast to Coast AM. Connie Willis here with you. How are you? Hope you enjoy an evening with us tonight. Should be a lot of fun. Before we begin, I have a couple of very special dates I want to share with you. October 14th, that marks my 12-year anniversary as a weekend host here on the iconic Coast to Coast AM syndicated overnight radio show. The most iconic. So I'm excited about that and so happy to be here 12 years. Almost. It'll be on the 14th, but still, I'm very excited and thankful to be here. I will not be on the air that particular night, but I'll certainly be celebrating 12 years with all of you and all the nice emails and messages from all of you. What a ride it has been. What a privilege. And I will be back with you on Halloween night. So not just all night tonight, but Halloween night, October 31st. You know, we got to do Willis Wing together, right? So please mark that down. And you can always keep up with me, my shows and everything else I'm exploring at ConnieWillis.com. Now, tonight, October 9th, John Lennon was born on this day in 1940. Which means this would have been his 86th birthday. So we know the songs, we know the photographs, we know the rebel, the dreamer, and the legend. But who was John Lennon when the concert ended, the cameras disappeared, and thousands of screaming fans finally went silent? Well, my guest tonight has spent years trying to recover all of these moments, and he's done a fantastic job. Chuck Gunderson, an independent historian and the author of the critically acclaimed two-volume work, Some Fun Tonight, the backstage story of how the Beatles rocked America. And that's It's another one of those big ones out there. 618-page collection. It weighs 13 freaking pounds. You can work out with it. And it documents all 67 Beatles concerts across their historic North American tours of 64, 65, 66. Oh, my goodness. I wasn't a sparkle in my daddy's eyes yet. And then I was born and then I was one. So there you go. A long time ago, right? 64, 65, 66. Now, Chuck holds both bachelor's and master's degrees in history, and his research has contributed to many, many Beatles projects, including Ron Howard's documentary, 8 Days a Week. So we want to welcome Chuck back to Coast AM. And let me begin with the man, not the mythology, but after studying Chuck, John Lennon across these hotel rooms, airports, press conferences, and concert stages. Who do you believe he really was when the performance was over?
6: Connie, first of all, it's great to be with you. You're just such a great host in the Coast family, and we just all appreciate your work so much. Right. So thank you for that.
0: Thank you.
6: Yeah, today's a special day. It's his, would have been his 86th birthday. And strangely enough, his son, Sean, is also celebrating his birthday today.
0: How cool is that?
6: Had with Yoko Ono. He's 51 today. So we have two special birthdays today. So happy birthday, Sean, if you're listening. And a very special happy birthday to John, looking above us all. Quite the man. We'll get into his life, his legacy, what he was, and just the important force in human history that he was as well.
0: Yeah, I think he was 35 when his son was born on the same day.
6: Yes, that's he just was. Yeah, John was 35, and Sean is celebrating his 51st today, I believe.
0: And what's Sean up to? Do you ever keep up with him by chance?
6: Sean is very active. I don't keep up with him, but I know he's very active in the music scene in New York. He actually just had a baby himself, his very first. So John would be a grandfather now.
0: Oh, my.
6: And he would have been a great granddad. I'm sure he would with that quick.
0: What would he be doing? What would he be doing right now if he were alive? What do you think? You think he'd still be writing?
6: A lot. John was not one to sit on the sidelines and watch the wheels go by. As he mentioned in one of his songs.
0: Yeah, I think I've heard that somewhere. Yeah,
6: exactly. I think he'd be very active. I think he would still be involved with music. I think he would be involved with the other surviving Beatles, both Paul and Ringo. And I think he'd be living a really great life, looking back at a legacy, but kind of looking forward as well, and still trying to solve some of life's biggest mysteries, as well as what's currently going on in the political landscape. He'd probably be right there with all of us fighting for something.
0: He was always an advocate of something, right? I guess really basically peace just in general.
6: If you really boil down the music of the Beatles, both during their time as a group and as individual performers and musicians, their music was simply about love and peace. So much of it was about that. Sure, there were other songs that tackled other issues, but the overarching message in their music is love and peace. And Ringo Starr today, whenever you have an interview with them, anything from Ringo, he is always going to say it's about love and peace.
0: I went to one concert with Paul McCartney when Linda was still alive, and she was up there on the stage, and the entire time, the entire time, she had a peace sign up with her hands, her fingers, and she just pushed it forward and back, the entire show, all about that peace and love, showing that.
6: On another night, the Paul and Linda story is a really good story as well. Just their marriage, their times that they had together. Someone that was a very novice musician, I believe Paul just went over to the piano one day and showed her the middle C on the piano and said, you got to join the band, when he formed Wings. and she was the first member of Wings. So an equally great story, an equally great force of nature, Paul McCartney.
0: Absolutely. Oh, absolutely. But now Paul and John, were they really good, close friends, or were they just more of coworkers? Or because it seemed like, at least as a fan growing up, it seemed like they were two different people that worked together well.
6: They're very interesting souls. They came together as teenagers, and really both of them had extreme tragedies in their life, you know, both losing their mothers in their teenhood. And that really bonded them. So John and Paul were like, you know, peanut butter and jelly, coffee and donuts. I mean, they just went together so well, and they played off of each other. They were musical geniuses. They were doing so much during the life of the Beatles. We have to remember that the Beatles were only together for just over 10 years. And, you know, they're creating two albums a year, sometimes three. They're writing 20, 30, 40 songs in a year. They're touring, they're doing movies, they're doing interviews, and they're writing these songs that we still sing, and we know the words, you know, 60 years later, and they sound very fresh, even if they were released today.
0: What do you think that's about? Do you think just once in a while a band, I mean, because we see single artists along the way that happen too, but you just think just once in a while there's just somebody that comes along that just stands above everybody, and they're one of those people. Like you said, you can still play their music today, and it's not where you go, oh no, I don't want to hear that one again. You know, you want to hear it and you sing it and you know the words and everybody joins in.
6: They're still in the news today. As a matter of fact, they just released a whole new big box set on one of their most famous albums, Rubber Soul, and it's climbing up the charts. This is for a band that broke up over 60 years ago, or close
0: Amazing.
6: To 60 years ago. They broke up in 1970. And, you know, the music's climbing up the charts. I mean, how? No one else can do this, and they're still paving the way. Their backstory is just so fascinating, how everything had to come together. Everybody had to be in the right place at the right time to bring these four individuals together and to create this thing that they created. It's fascinating when you really dig into the backstory.
0: Well, you have dug into everything, the documents, the photographs, the eyewitness accounts. You've studied it all. Now, what there has to be, or I think there was, from what all I've looked through, what was that single moment that changed your personal opinion of John Lennon? What was it before, and what changed it to where it is now, and what is it now?
6: I think my single most important takeaway from John is that he was not a perfect man. I mean, he was a very complex individual. And some things that a lot of your listeners could probably identify with what they've gone through in their lives. John had a very, very troubled growing up, very non-traditional growing up time in Liverpool. You know, he was born to Julia and Freddie, his father, who were not on good terms. They really split up. They weren't together. And John was kind of tossed to and fro from his mother Julia's home to his Aunt Mimi's home nearby. And, you know, John's mother died when he was 17. She got run over by a car, killed about 100 feet from Mimi's house. So he lived with that every day, living at Mimi's house, knowing his mother died just down the road, being hit by a car and killed. His mother then lived with a person named Bobby Dykens for many years, and they never got married. She never got divorced from Freddie, the father. So Julia, the mother, was living this very untraditional life, not being a divorced woman, living with this man, producing two other children out of wedlock, and John kind of going back and forth between Julia's home, who was very, you know, flamboyant and musical and fun to his aunt that he mostly lived with, Aunt Mimi, Julia's sister, who, you know, was very, you know, she was very serious. She had rules. She had expectations of John. When John got his first guitar, you know, she would say, well, it's a great thing, but you're never going to make a living out of it.
0: Didn't they say something like that to Elvis, though? Didn't they say, keep driving a truck?
6: I think every famous artist, something was said to them, like, you're never going to make it, you know, and they kind of, and that's what I think makes them great.
0: Yeah, it pushes them totally.
6: Thing that they have that

0: But he had a very important or very sad tragedy happening when his mother died of breast cancer when he was only 14. So it brought these two individuals together who both loved music. You know, they weren't getting together to talk about the latest football score or what was going on with Everton or Liverpool in soccer and football over there. They were talking about music. They were talking about all the great music that was coming out in America, you know, with Elvis and with Little Richard and Chuck Berry. And they were thriving on this stuff. And that's what forged them and bonded them together.
1: Mm-hmm. Well, you know, as you discuss even more and go deeper, here's just a personal question myself here. Help. It kind of did reveal, I think that was the 65 tour. It actually did reveal like an authentic cry of distress. Would you say that too?
0: Absolutely. Great song, but a song of distress. And you nailed it exactly on the head, Connie. For us to imagine what the Beatles went through, probably, you know, the most photographed band of all time, interviews all the time, press all the time, fans all the time. Whenever they toured, they could never see anything about that city. You know, they go to Las Vegas in 1964 because they really want to see Las Vegas. They want to see these magical casinos that are built in the middle of the desert. Can they go see him? No, they are sequestered to their room. All they see of Las Vegas in 1964 is basically the airport, the convention center where they perform their two concerts, the Sahara Hotel where they were sequestered. And so management felt so bad for them that they couldn't get out. The hotel was besieged with fans, that they brought slot machines up to their room. That would never happen today with the powerful Nevada Gaming Commission. They would never allow a slot machine to come into Beyonce's room or Bruno Mars's room. But back then they did it for the Beatles because they were stuck.
1: I can't imagine Vegas not doing something, going out of their way not to try to make money somewhere and not bringing in a machine like that so that they can get some more of their money. It's hard for me to believe that they wouldn't do that now, but I'm glad they did it back then for them. And you know, that's part of the fame. That's what happens. You know, you lose your life. When people say they want fortune and fame, it's like, maybe just go with the fortune, throw the fame away, you know?
0: John said that, you know, when he was a teenager, you know, he saw Elvis performing in the movie house, you know, probably in Liverpool. And he looked at that and the girl screaming and he goes, well, that's a good job to have, you know. But as he gained that fame and fortune, as you mentioned, and the cry for help, and he kind of wrote that song in what he called his fat Elvis period. He felt he had put on some weight. He'd gotten soft, you know. But he was probably crying for that freedom that you and I pretty much enjoy every minute of the day. We can go out and kind of do whatever. Whereas the Beatles were, it was really tough for them to do anything. Sure, they had their pockets of social friends and places where they couldn't be bothered, but it was mostly in London where they were living. Three of the Beatles actually bought estates out in the countryside. Paul was the only one that kind of stuck in London, but they'd go to the clubs and they kind of wouldn't bother them there. But anywhere else, it was impossible for them to navigate anything.
1: Well, did they do anything where they masked themselves?
0: Oh, so yeah. They've gone to places in disguises. There's pictures of Paul, some famous disguises that he used. And they did try to see a little bit, but they are always being smuggled out somewhere. If they did a concert in America, they would be smuggled out of the venue in the back of an ambulance or in the back of a laundry truck. It was just impossible for them to just walk the streets and be normal. It really wasn't until John got to New York City in the 70s that he could really just kind of walk around. And John loved New York.
1: Yeah.
0: Him and Yoko loved New York. He was there with May Pang as well. And he could just walk around. People could come up to him and say hi to him, thank him for his music, maybe get his autograph.

0: And it was really kind of that freedom that cost him his life, probably, in a sense that he was so accessible in the 70s while living at the Dakota in New York City.
1: You know, that's one of the things about the city that I liked as well is you could walk through there and you could run into all sorts of people, just, you know, celebrities of some sort, say hello to them. And, you know, they say hello back and you just keep on going. You know, it's kind of like, hey, I know who you are. We are talking with Chuck Gunderson and we are talking about John Lennon, who would have been 86 today. So we've got more to find out as we zoom in on John's life and play some of his music as well. And I hope you guys stick around. We have open lines later. Connie Willis here on Coast to Coast AM.

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0: From coast to coast and worldwide on the internet, this is Coast to Coast AM. 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
1: There you go with some Lennon here on Coast to Coast AM. Give peace a chance. That was 1969. I think it reached number 2 in the UK, number 14 in America. We'll have to ask our guest tonight if I'm right about all this stuff, because I'm doing it from some memory here. And I think it was recorded inside room 1742 of Montreal's Queen Elizabeth Hotel. That was during John and Yoko's Bed In for Peace. It was also John's first single recorded without another Beatle, and released while the Beatles still existed. So we'll ask him about that. But really quickly here, my Win Any Lottery course, those of you that have been asking for it, thank you. You're going to love it. And those of you that went ahead and bought it, yes, you're winning money. Not the jackpot yet, but I hope that you get there and you see that you can do it, right? I knew it. I told you it. Now, earlier tonight, Mega Millions held a drawing for an estimated $364 million. I don't know. I haven't seen what's happened, but that's $364 million. And then tomorrow night's Powerball, or tonight, wherever you are right now, the Powerball's estimated at an enormous $516 million. So that wouldn't be too shabby, right? You don't have to wait till it's $1 billion before you play the lottery. So let me ask you something. Do you trust your intuition? Are you good with a pendulum? If you say yes, then this may be exactly what you've been looking for. Project Stargate Psychics by Lynn Buchanan. He's the one who taught me this number picking technique back in 2012. I wrote a book on it because he said, Connie, go ahead, do what you want with it. Because I was like, can I do something with this method? He's like, yeah, go ahead. So I put a book together, but now I have a course. I've been teaching it ever since, though. And people love, you do it. As soon as you do it, you're going to go, I see how this works, and I'm going to make this happen. So I'll show you how to put those intuitive abilities to work instead of simply guessing at numbers. So go to ConnieWillis.com, get the course, start using the technique now. Who knows? Maybe your intuition is trying to lead you somewhere very profitable. If it is, you let me know. Okay. I want to know if you win. ConnieWillis.com is where to go.
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1: Hey there, Connie Willis of Coast to Coast AM with you tonight. Open lines coming up later. Currently, historian, author, and Beatles researcher. One of our faves here at Coast to Coast AM, of course, Chuck Gunderson, back with us, a recognized authority on the band's historic North American tours. holds both bachelor's and master's degree in history. Oh my goodness. I am so far from loving history, but I understand it when it's told in a story situation as opposed to just the dates and the times. That's how I was taught history, and it was horrible. It was just all memorization. It wasn't really getting into the story, but I can tell that you have done it like that. Author of the critically acclaimed Some Fun Tonight. That's the backstage story of how the Beatles rocked America. You can go to somefuntonight.com and you can see all of it there. You can learn all about Chuck. You can see all of the work he's done, and you can even book him for your next event to speak. And make sure he says, thanks, Connie. Hi, Connie. I'm here because you said something. How you doing, Chuck? Hey, let me go back.
5: Excellent.
1: Let me go back to that song, okay? Because I don't know if you may hear me talk about a song and you say, no, that was not right, or hey, there's a story to it. But let's go back to Give a Piece a Chance with Lennon. And I got two questions for you. Okay. So he released this before the Beatles officially broke apart. So was he already testing whether his individual voice could be more powerful than the Beatles? And then also, was Give Peace a Chance primarily a song, a political statement, or one of the most successful publicity stunts in music history?
5: That's a great question. And first of all, I'm never going to correct you, Connie. You are.
1: You're amazing. Better if I get it
5: you're
1: wrong.
5: You're an amazing host. But first of all, who has like the guts to record a song in a hotel room, laying in a bed? I mean, just that alone
1: True.
5: Is.
1: True.
5: And while you still have this other band going, but to answer your question, I think they all were kind of testing this. Kind of divorce from the Beatles, of getting away from, they've basically been in each other's pockets for 10 years. I mean, sharing hotel rooms, the studio together at each other's homes. I mean, they were so close. They were always together. And, you know, Paul even was testing it in, you know, as early as probably 65 when he was in 66, when he was kind of doing his Yesterday thing. He had the thoughts of only crediting the song as a McCartney song, not a Lennon McCartney song. That was thrown around a little bit. So I think, John was the song Give Peace a Chance. It's everything. It's everything in one song, laying in a bed in Montreal. I mean, it's about peace. It's about love. It's about being together. It's about going out and doing something. It's just so universal. If everyone can kind of grasp that concept of peace and love and what this world would be like to live in, it's really an amazing kind of simple thought, isn't it?
1: It is simple. Do you think it was the time? Do you think the time was just right as well? And do you think that anything they wrote was going to be gold anyway?
5: I don't think anything they wrote was gold. I mean, there's some songs that, you know, the Beatles songs that I kind of don't want to listen to much more anymore. You know, it's okay, right? It's okay to
1: Which
5: say
1: songs?
5: That.
1: Which songs are those, Chuck?
5: You're really testing me now.
1: Yeah, but, what do you
5: maybe,
1: never really want to hear?
5: I know, like, maybe Yellow Submarine. What Goes On. But then I'm going to have one of your listeners call and go, what the hell are you talking about? That's a great song. I listen to it every day. So, look, this changes all the time with the Beatles music. Is it my most favorite band, my most favorite musicians? Absolutely. They were really kind of this cultural force because they changed so much. Coming from the 50s and the 60s with everything that was changed, they were perfect for the moment. And they were really the instigators of everything kind of happening in the 60s, right? You got the sexual revolution happening. You've got peace happening. You've got all these political turmoils happening, everything. And then this band appears on the Ed Sullivan Show on February 9th, 1964.
1: Right.
5: Think about every musician that was kind of living at that time watching that weren't musicians yet. But when they saw that, they said, oh, wow, okay, these are people that can write their own songs and perform them as individuals and as a group. That sounds really interesting.
1: It is
5: and
1: amazing.
5: So I think that appearance on Ed Sullivan just really changed everything.
1: Absolutely. No doubt. No doubt about that. Now, I just keep getting these images in my head. I don't know if you know about this or not. Well, I know you know about it. I wonder if I'm going to throw something at you. I'm going to hope to stump you at one point. No, I don't need to do that. I think you're going to know. But do you remember? Okay, so my era, I loved Kiss. All right. When Kiss was happening, it was really cool. You know, Kiss was one of my group. I was a Billy Joel fan, Jimmy Buffett, Bob Seger. I can go in some other ones, but I like Kiss because I like they were each individual. You know, they each did their own thing kind of thing. They worked together as a band. But at one point, I remember an album cover where it was the Beatles and they had Kiss makeup on. Do you remember that?
5: That you have stumped me with. I do not know that album. I'm sure your listeners will say, Chuck, why are you even on the show? I totally remember that.
1: But I don't know if it was an album, but it was an album cover. I remember seeing it. And, you know, maybe they were just trying to, you know, Gene Simmons, the genius money man that he is, was probably just saying, you know, comparing or something like that to the great band.
5: Yeah, and you look at Kiss, like, where did they get their ideas from?
1: That's right.
5: Probably the Beatles.
1: Yes.
5: You know, I think all these, this force of the 70s music that you mentioned, it all came from February 9th, 1964, Ed Sullivan. 73 million people tuning in that night. 1 in 4 television sets were turned on that night listening to the Beatles. They're seeing these 4 aliens with long hair that like came from outer space. And they had this amazing song, and the world just went crazy for a moment. It just went from there, and it never stopped. And even today, you have artists, you know, modern day artists that harken back to, you know, look, I wasn't even alive when the Beatles were even broken up. They were broken up by then. And I take my cues. I take my ideas from what I learned from the Beatles.
1: Mm-hmm. No doubt. A lot of them, they all say that, don't they? They all say it. And then, well, even, you know, my era, going to Michael Jackson, Michael and Paul hung out. Did John ever do anything with Michael? And like, I think Paul and them got in some fight. Somebody bought somebody's music catalog or something like that. I don't know.
5: Paul, I bet Paul you do. Gave, Michael asked Paul, like, what are some great investments to do? And Paul said, music publishing, buy music publishing rights. And Paul had owned Buddy Holly's catalog. And so Michael kind of went away and said, oh, that's a great idea. Then he eventually ended up with the Beatles catalog. I'm not quite certain if John and Michael ever kind of coexisted together. I mean, being celebrity musicians and at the top of your game, I'm sure somewhere, some place they might have come together, might have met, might have sung together. I don't know. Cause you know, it's sometimes in those musician circles, they're so tightly protected that a lot of the outsiders don't know the stories behind that.
1: That's right. Well, I think that Billy Joel told a story, and I believe it was John Lennon. It could have been somebody else, but I think it was John Lennon. He said, I think he lived possibly down by him or visited down near him at one point, and I guess there was some sort of boat situation. Maybe there's a canal outside of his home or something, and somebody went by in his boat, and it was, I think, I'm pretty sure it was John Lennon. And Billy would watch for him all the time, and he'd see him. He never went out to say hello. And he said, we both knew that each other was there, but we never wanted to. We respectfully didn't want to bug each other, so they never got a chance to say hello. Do you know of that to be a fact? Or maybe somebody else, but I think it was John Lennon.
5: Well, Billy was a big fan of the Beatles. I mean, him and Paul are very tight. And I'm sure that Billy Joel, being the superstar that he was in the 70s, had access to certain members of the Beatles. He probably met all 4 members at some point in his life because of who he was. And I would love to hear maybe some of Billy's reactions if he did meet with John Lennon or have some sort of connection to him.
1: Well, I when I look back at the Beatles, I kind of see Lennon as the emotional leader, at least while here, and what you have, all your work that, man, you got a big book, man. I'm telling you, you got a big book with a lot of great stuff in it. But did at one point the leadership kind of quietly start shifting toward Paul?
5: John was definitely the leader in the early days. I mean, even before the Beatles started, he started the band called the Quarrymen, and he invited Paul to join the band. And Paul then knew George Harrison, who then joined the band, and then Ringo joined a couple years later because he was the best drummer in Liverpool, and they wanted the best drummer in Liverpool, so they had fired their original drummer, Pete Best. And John was definitely the leader in those early days. And as time progressed, Paul did kind of emerge as someone who really wanted to keep working all the time. Ringo tells a story where, you know, if his phone rang, he knew it was Paul, like saying, "Where are you? Like, come down to the studio. I want to record something." Paul was just a workhorse, and he somewhat emerged as the de facto leader in the, you know, about 67 when Sgt. Pepper was going, the White Album was going, Abbey Road was going, and was really asking his other bandmates to come down and continue working and to keep producing this music. Of course, there were some substances that the other Beatles were using and started to use, which really kind of curtailed their probably exactness and enthusiasm in getting into the studio on time. But definitely Paul emerged as a leader toward the end of the Beatles' career.
1: So using these substances, did the music reflect that?
5: I think it absolutely did. And they had been using substances quite prolifically, even in the early days. They were smoking these jazz cigarettes, they called them, and they were taking uppers and downers, you know, that they would play in these clubs in Germany, you know, before they were famous, where they would start at 4 p.m. or something and not end till 3 a.m. And I believe one stint in Germany, they did 98 straight nights of that.
1: Wow.
5: So they were doing a lot of that. And then, of course, the famous story when they're in America for the first time, for the first major tour of America, where they did 32 shows in 33 days in North America, this gigantic continent we live on. And they met Bob Dylan in New York, and Bob Dylan snuck in some marijuana to the Delmonico Hotel where they were staying, and they closed the doors, and everybody got a little silly. Smoking marijuana. And then as that progressed, they got into other things such as psychedelics. And it really starts reflecting in the music at that point. It becomes, you know, introspective, imaginative, fanciful, very illusional, just all kind of Strawberry Fields Forever and Penny Lane and all these great tracks that not only have their voices and their basic instrumentation behind it, but also all these added extra instruments and classical arrangements and backwards music and tape loops and different tracks that they could use, because at the same time, music and sound technology was also kind of advancing in form, where they had the ability to do this. And that was primarily one of the reasons why the Beatles quit touring in 1966. They could not recreate some of the sounds on stage that they were producing in the studio at Abbey Road.
1: Oh, they didn't want to do a, what was that duo that used to, was it Vanilla Ice? What was the
5: that
1: team
5: was
1: that?
5: Milli Vanilli.
1: That's it. Well, they got busted.
5: We'll do a show one night on Milli Vanilli, maybe.
1: Okay. I would like that. So, wow. You know, as you're speaking again, I'm thinking, who were the mentors of the Beatles? Who did they look up to?
5: The Beatles loved Elvis. They loved anybody from Motown, the African-American artists that were just so influential in their lives. They loved the Beach Boys. They loved Dylan. They loved anything they could get their hands on, even very obscure one-hit wonder stuff. They would somehow get the record. They would learn it. They would do it in their own style. And so, you know, poets they had as mentors, they had artists who were mentors. They were just running around in that circle when everything was culturally exploding in England at the time. And they just fed off of it. They fed off of all this music. And then, of course, the people that they mentored came into their lives and they were enjoying their music, like Jimi Hendrix. They went to one of his shows at the Seville Theater in London in 1967. You know, they saw Jimi Hendrix, and Jimi Hendrix performed Sgt. Pepper's Lonely Hearts Club Band after only knowing it for a few days.
1: Well, could you imagine if you did a one-hit wonder and then the Beatles like took it on? How cool would that be? Oh my goodness. Wow. Oh, good stuff. So we are talking about John Lennon. He would have been 86 today. So that's what we got. Chuck Gunderson with us. And you can go check out Chuck's stuff. I mean, you got to do it. It's like huge book, and check it out and buy it for yourself and learn as much as you can. Go to somefuntonight.com, somefuntonight.com, and check it out for yourself. I think you're going to enjoy it. I know you're enjoying tonight. So am I. Stay with us. Connie Willis on Coast to Coast AM.

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4: Two hurricanes. I'm Deborah Valentine, Fox News. Severe impacts as Hurricane Isaias unleashes its fury. High winds and rain after making landfall as a Category 2 hurricane near Destin, Florida. It's now a Cat 1 hurricane, unleashing high winds and strong rain. Fox weather meteorologist Brandi Campbell reports from Pensacola Beach, Florida.
5: Wind has been a big impact for us. We had a 102-mile-per-hour gust recorded here. The sand just blasting everything here, coating it where it can. This entire beach access was clear earlier in the day, but another thing we're seeing, some of the wood planks popped off of the side and now resting here. We are in darkness, so it is generally hard to see what the damage looks like as we go into the overnight hours. We have over 500,000 customers that are out of power between here in the state of Florida and Alabama, so it won't be until daylight and we really get to see the full extent of damage here.
4: Florida's Governor Ron DeSantis declared a state of emergency across 25 counties. Isaias is expected to move north towards Alabama and the Tennessee Valley. Hurricane Simon is a powerful Category 3 hurricane intensifying in the eastern Pacific Ocean. Simon is expected to make landfall as a Category 4 hurricane along Mexico's west central coast early Sunday. A mass shooting Friday night in Erie, Pennsylvania. Local officials and police say multiple people are dead, including the gunman. The mass shooting occurred at a house in Erie. Erie Police Chief Rick Laura addresses the families and friends of victims of the shooting.
6: Our hearts are with the victims, their families, and everyone affected by this tragedy. There are no words that can be adequately express the magnitude of the loss of life here.
4: The exact number of those killed has not yet been released. A motive for the killing is unknown. Chief Laura says the suspected shooter is dead from a self-inflicted gunshot wound. 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
4: Ahead of the midterms, President Trump speaking at a rally in Syracuse, New York, where he shared his praises for the state's Republican gubernatorial candidate, Bruce Blakeman.
8: President Trump praising New York GOP gubernatorial candidate, Nassau County Executive Bruce Blakeman.
9: Bruce Blakeman will get your act together.
8: Saying Blakeman will pass tax cuts and reduce energy bills if elected, and again asking voters to pretend he's on the ballot.
9: When I'm on the ballot, we win everything. When I'm not on the ballot, 48% of you don't vote.
8: The president and Blakeman telling the crowd GOP leadership has led to strides in manufacturing and a drop in violent crime.
10: We have to elect Republican members of the Congress and keep the majority.
8: Blakeman faces the state's Democratic incumbent governor, Kathy Hochul. Kristen Goodwin, Fox News.
4: Homeland Security Secretary Mark Wayne Mullen is criticizing New York City's immigration policies following the shooting of a Dominican illegal immigrant by ICE agents during an arrest in the Bronx.
11: 28-year-old Oscar Belgal is in federal custody after being shot in the neck on Thursday by ICE agents who were trying to arrest him. Shortly after the incident, New York City Mayor Zoran Mamdani called for ICE to be abolished.
12: New York City will not stand by while ICE agents shoot New Yorkers.
11: Homeland Security Secretary Mark Wayne Mullen responded.
13: Well, Mayor, if you abolish ICE, who's going to take your criminals off the streets of your own town? Who's going to take the murderers and the thieves and the gangbangers?
11: Mullen says ICE agents did not know the man's 5-year-old son was in the vehicle when they opened fire. The child was unharmed. In New York City, Tanya J. Powers, Fox News.
4: A massive 7.6 magnitude earthquake rocked southern Panama Friday, shaking buildings in the capital and prompting evacuations. A Brazilian man who held at least 13 children at knife point in a school in the city of Curitiba in the country's south has been shot dead by police. None of the children were injured. I'm Deborah Valentine. This is Fox News.
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30: Welcome to the weekend. Mostly clear, chilly here through the overnight. Lows down into the mid and upper 40s. Later on today, look for increasing clouds. Not a bad day. The high 72. And then the remnants from the hurricane move up into our area. So by Sunday, cloudy, rainy. Highs will only be in the low 60s. Monday, mostly cloudy as we dry it out. Look for a high back around 70. I'm CBS 21 meteorologist Tom Russell.

0: 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Now, here's your guest host, Connie Willis.
1: We all shine on. Connie Willis here, Instant Karma, John Lennon. It is a John Lennon night here on Coast to Coast AM. He would have been 86 today. 1970s when that song came out. And he wrote and recorded it, Lennon did, on January 27th. It was released only 10 days later. That was it. And Phil Spector, he produced it. George Harrison played guitar. John described the sound he wanted as 1950s, but now. So we'll ask our guest Chuck about that when he comes back. I want to take a moment tonight to help a friend of ours here, a longtime friend of Coast to Coast AM. Many of you know him. Anthony Sanchez, great guest here on Coast to Coast. I've had him on many times. He and I have worked together. He did a documentary and had me in it, and we talk and we get together and we talk about his ghost hunter apps and, you know, his book, UFO Highway. He's a great UFO researcher, software engineer. By the way, he's fantastic at that and fantastic at the Ghost Hunter apps. So we've done shows just on his apps. And by the way, he's the one who wrote my intro and outro here on Coast to Coast AM. Now I played with it and created, made it mine, but he's the one who built it and said, here's what you want. I said, can you help me? I'm going on Coast to Coast. This is 12 years ago now. I said, I need a good intro and outro when I'm on Coast, something that people will remember. And it wasn't long. I mean, this guy can write. He is so creative. It's amazing. And his website is unreal. His work is unbelievable. He got that back to me soon. I made it mine and I'm still doing it 12 years later. Now, at one point, if you guys may remember, Anthony got paralyzed from the neck down and he fought his way back. He is a survivor for sure. He's continuously done that all his life. And also this year, Anthony was laid off in a SI-driven reduction, and he recently lost his best friend, Rick. And Rick was a great guy. I can see why that was his best friend. Now, he has already had his next job. He's got his next job lined up, okay? He got let go, but he's got his next job lined up. However, he needs some help covering a month of basic living expenses. So, asking the Coast family, let's help one of our own. He's been there for us. $5, $10, whatever you can do. Anthony is, he's needing somebody to pay it forward right now. So all you got to do is go to AnthonySanchez.com, AnthonySanchez.com. 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You're going to find a GoFundMe there. And if you want to go straight to GoFundMe, you can do that and search Anthony Sanchez if you'd like to do that. But Anthony, you have fought your way back before. We're going to help you to do it again. 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Scheduled to be on with George Norrie next month. That's AnthonySanchez.com here on Coast to Coast AM. 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
1: It's Coast to Coast AM. Hey there, Connie Willis back at you. John Lennon tonight's who we're talking about. His birthday today, 89. It was 89 or 86. Now I'm kind of messing it up a little bit there. Chuck?
5: 86.
1: 86, okay. 86, 86, 86. I'm going to do that the rest of the night now. So just correct me when that happens. I don't want email that comes and tells me it. You can do it. It's no problem. Do it in front of the world. That's totally fine. Author and historian Chuck Gunderson is who we are talking with. And you can go find his work, unbelievable work, somefuntonight.com. And that is the backstage story of how the Beatles rocked America, the historic tours of 64 through 66. I'm going to go back to that song we just played, okay? And ask you something about it, all right? So that we all shine on. Let's see. So John went from basically, why did John move from the group protest of Give Peace a Chance to a much more personal warning of instant karma in less than a year? I mean, just boom.
5: I think a lot of John's songs and all the Beatles songs that when they broke up and went out as individual musicians were very personal and reflective of their life and their experiences. And I think Instant Karma, I'm so grateful that you played that because it's absolutely one of my favorite songs.
1: Oh,
5: and
1: yay.
5: It's so apropos for everything we kind of live in this life. I mean, you really, all you have to take is that song title, Instant Karma, and flip it. Mm. And just like karma is instant. You know, John really believed that it kind of your stuff that you do, your experiences, your dealings with people is kind of going to have consequences and that actions are going to kind of happen right now instead of in another lifetime. If you believe in, you know, reincarnation or next incarnation or whatever anyone believes. And that we also need to kind of get out in the world and not be so isolated, but rather have experiences with people. And that will really help us kind of get out of this isolationary kind of state of mind that many of us are in with social media, things like that.
1: It's interesting you saying that about John saying that because he had to be in close quarters and secluded along the way so people wouldn't just jump all over him.
5: And at the same time, he was like the influencer of the day, you know?
1: That's true. Yeah, that's true.
5: That we have.
1: Yeah, he would be an influencer. That's what he would be right now.
5: Exactly.
1: For sure.
5: Again, though, when John moved to New York, that was really his moment. He had 10, you know, really great years in New York before he was sadly murdered in December of 1980, only at 40 years old. We think of him as an older person, and it's like 40 is just so young.
1: Yes.
5: You know, his son, Sean, was only 5. We also have to realize, too, that John had another son, Julian, with his first wife, Cynthia, was born in 63, I believe. And Julian is just an amazing person in his own right. Great musician, has a lot of wonderful social causes that he participates in. He's really a lot like his father. And a lot of times we kind of miss Julian in the story. And both Julian and Sean are just amazing individuals that have John's DNA in them. And we'll go on and do some of the things that John did in his life that made him such a special person.
1: Mm-hmm. Yeah, I haven't seen Julian in a long, long time doing anything. But there's so much to see now out in the world. But the Beatles still stick out amongst all of the things that are out there now because things are, you know, just content is everywhere. Let me go back to the Beatles and segregated audiences.
5: Yes. Yeah, so when the Beatles toured in the starting in 1964, they did that major tour in America again, where they did 32 shows in just 33 days, traveling some 20,000 miles from London back to London. America was a very different place that we know it now as. There was Jim Crow laws, there was segregation, and the Beatles really got their first taste of segregation when they came to America in February of 1964, and especially in Miami, being shuttled around in the backs of hotels and seeing the segregation that was kind of operating. And concerts in those days, especially with major artists, they were not allowing people to sit together, all races sitting together. They weren't allowing integrated concerts. Sure, there were integrated concerts happening, but on a much smaller scale. When the Beatles toured America, they were going to start commanding audiences of between 15,000 to, you know, 30, 35,000, which was a lot of people back then to go to a rock concert. And there were certain laws and certain municipalities where, you know, the law had not been passed yet where Jim Crow laws were going to be erased. So all the tour planning was happening prior to that civil rights law being enacted in July of 1964 by President Johnson. But before that, the Beatles manager, Brian Epstein, and his New York counterpart, who helped organize the tour, his name was Norman Weiss from General Artist Corporation. They were a talent agency. They inserted a clause into the Beatles' contract rider. Now, along with other things like providing clean towels for them, portable TV sets, dressing room mirrors, couple cases of cold soda, one of the most important things in their rider, which was only a page and a quarter long, Taylor Swift's has got to be 30, 40 pages. But in this rider, it said that artists will not be required to perform before a segregated audience, which was quite bold considering the act that Johnson would do in July of that year had not been passed yet. And so all the arenas booking them, the stadiums booking them, knew that this had to be in place. And they had to respect that. And John Lennon was asked one time, would you perform before a segregated audience? And his answer was very simple. He said, no. And I'd rather lose our appearance money if we had to do it. Segregation to them was so foreign. There was nothing like that in England where they're from. They performed with black artists all the time. It just wasn't a thing. Maybe in certain pockets, it just wasn't a thing. They came to America, it was completely different. And for four fresh-faced young guys from Liverpool, along with their manager, who, by the way, was not only Jewish, he was gay, which was illegal to be gay in the UK at that time, did this thing where they required everyone to sit together, all races, everybody to enjoy this really great music that was coming out of England.
1: Well, you know, a lot of that stuff also shaped them. That shaped their music, no doubt, going through all this.
5: Absolutely. I mean, Motown was such a force for them. Yeah. Barry Gordy's stable of artists, and it used to be called Tamla Records, was just amazing. And the Beatles covered many of those acts, especially the girl groups. They would take a girl group song that was talking about boys and make it a song talking about girls, you know, in their own style. They included black performers on their tours here in America. And if those black performers weren't allowed to stay at the same hotel that they were booked to stay, they would cancel the reservation and move on to the next city, which they did in Jacksonville. A lot of people think that Jacksonville was the only place that required this segregation rider, and it was not the case. It was in every concert the Beatles performed in America for all 3 years, that clause in their contract of performing before a non-segregated audience was in that. So it was not a special arrangement just for Jacksonville. It was for everywhere.
1: Right. Well, after John's more popular than Jesus statement produced record burnings, death threats, excuse me. Did you find evidence that he became more frightened or guarded or aware that his words could endanger the other Beatles?
5: Absolutely. So in May of 1966, he gives this interview to this English journalist who they knew very well, Maureen Cleave, and which he said that the Beatles were becoming more popular than Jesus Christ. People would rather go to a Beatles concert than to church. I mean, he's a rock star. He's quipping around, you know, and no one took notice of it in England. Nobody. And it somehow found its way into a teenage kind of teenage magazine called Datebook. And it was about 2 weeks before the tour, the 1966 tour would start. And somehow it came from that Datebook, and the journalist saw that and just blew it.

0: mean, my gosh, this was their boy, their idol, you know. They could never go see him or visit him. But the religious extremism in the South, especially in the Bible Belt, organized Beatle record burnings, boycotting the Beatles. Parents were telling their kids they can't go to that show. And John was quite frightened by all this. I mean, you can see it from the very first press conference when they landed in America. He is nervous. He is kind of knows what he did. He's a naughty schoolboy at this time, if you can kind of imagine that. And he got caught. But he weathered through the tour. In Memphis, some kids brought some firecrackers and cherry bomb firecrackers, and they actually lit them and threw them on stage. And I was interviewing the press officer, Tony Barrow, for the book, and he said, Chuck, he goes, when those firecrackers went off, I was standing by the side of the stage. Every Beatle looked at the other Beatle to see if they had gotten shot. And so that was another thing that kind of took the luster off of touring, was, you know, these threats, death threats, bomb threats, people trying to get to the Beatles, them being sequestered in their room, them trying to do music that can't be recreated on stage. They were tired of the road. And luckily for all of us, they retired and went into the studio. If they had not done that, would we have gotten Sgt. Pepper? Would we have gotten Abbey Road? Would we have gotten the White Album if they were still touring? We don't know, but we're grateful that they stopped.
1: Chuck Gunderson is who we're talking to. You can find his work at somefuntonight.com. The book is Some Fun Tonight. It's the backstage story of how the Beatles rocked America, the historic tours of 1964 through 1966. He's a historian that is a joy to talk to. And again, somefuntonight.com is where you can go find his work. So the Beatles frequently could not hear themselves on stage. So at what point did John stop experiencing concerts as music and maybe began seeing them more as theater obligation, maybe even farce?
0: Yeah, John would make quips at press conferences.
1: Yeah, he didn't hold back. Yeah, he wouldn't hold back.
0: Yeah, he didn't say it. Yeah, exactly. And they would say, oh, can you hear yourself on stage? And he'd say, oh, no, we don't have to. We have the records at home we can listen to. Sound technology back in the day was just not as it is today. If you go to your local coffee house and hear a singer songwriter, he or she's going to have a feedback monitor, which means he or she's going to hear that music back to them where they're playing, so they can hear what they're playing. That technology was not invented when the Beatles were touring in America from 64 to 66. They basically plugged their amplification all into one main board where it went out to the speaker columns into the venue or the stadiums. I don't know how they even knew where they were in the song.
1: Yeah.
0: They could not hear themselves singing, but I think it's from all the years and hours of playing together. Ringo would famously quip, like, how do you know where they're at in the song? He goes, oh, I just watch them wiggle their butt, and I knew right when to hit my crash cymbal or something. Sound technology didn't really kind of break through until the Rolling Stones toured America in 1969, was when they started getting sound amplification, feedback speakers, stage monitors, that type of thing. And there are some myths where the Beatles in some venues have that type of technology, but it's simply not the case.
1: Well, I got two questions for you here. I'm going to ask those two only because they may fit in together or they may somehow be kind of close together. But was there one particular concert that you believe John emotionally like decided that touring had to end, even if he had not said it out loud? And also at Candlestick Park. So I don't know if it was there or not, but did John behave like a man mourning the end of something, or like a prisoner realizing the door had finally opened? And you got about 30 seconds to tell me that.
0: Yeah, so they probably, their manager probably had to kick him out the door as early as 1965 to go tour. And they knew it was over, that last tour of 66. And definitely Candlestick Park. They all knew at that moment, this was it, the very last show they're ever going to perform.

0: perform before a live public paying audience.
1: Chuck Gunderson, Connie Willis here. We are talking about John Lennon, 86 today he would have been. SomeFunTonight.com is where you can find out more about Chuck. And I think you'll do that too, won't you? We got more to come. Open lines later. Connie Willis, Coast to Coast AM.

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1: Celebrating Lennon's birthday today would have been 86. Imagine on Coast to Coast AM. 1971 reached number 3 in America and later became a UK number 1 following John's death. So the concept was inspired, great song, one of my favorites. The concept was inspired partly by Yoko Ono's book, Grapefruit. And John later acknowledged that Yoko contributed so much to it that she should have received writing credit from the beginning. So that was Imagine. Good tune. And we'll ask Chuck a little bit about that when he comes back. Right now, I want to remind you, Ghost to Ghost is happening again. It's that time of the year. So the Ghost to Ghost submissions are needed right now. You know the show, Ghost to Ghost on Coast to Coast. I love that. What an ingenious title. And this is George Norrie's thing. This is his thing. So Halloween is almost here. And we need your ghost stories now, so go ahead and start sending the best ghost story that you've got, and we just might pick you to tell your story on the air for our Halloween show on Friday, October 30th. I'm on Halloween night with the 31st with Willis Wing, but the man, our head guy, our main dude, George Norrie's got the ghost to go. So enter your, go ahead with your email, with your name, your phone number, and your best ghost story. 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
1: Connie Willis here, back on Coast to Coast AM with Chuck Gunderson. We are celebrating John Lennon's birthday this evening. He would have been 86 years old. And if you want to learn even more about all the things that we're talking about tonight, make sure you go and you look up Chuck's website at somefuntonight.com. So going back to the song Imagine, which beautiful song, is it, Chuck, really more of a, is it really a general peace song, or is it a radical political manifesto disguised in a beautiful song, piano ballad? I think he's kind of good at that. Did the gorgeous melody help people accept its message, or do you think it allowed millions of listeners to avoid thinking about what John was actually proposing there?
5: Wow, that's a really loaded question. I think you, again, like said it all. I think it's everything you said, and it could be everything you said. But for me, I take the song Imagine very personally. I want to leave the planet in a better place than when I found it. And I can only do that individually by the people I know or interact with or do some sort of commercial business with or whatever. I mean, I need to be my best, and I need to imagine all of us trying to help each other and make this place a better place to live. And I think John's song resonates with me because it encouraged me, it encourages me, and it motivates me to do that.
1: Who's your favorite Beatle?
5: Oh man, it's every day of the week. Who is it? I don't have a favorite Beatle. I have a Beatle manager, Brian Epstein. I think he was a great manager. But gosh, if you nail me, most of the time, I'm going to say George Harrison. I love George.
1: Really?
5: Love everything about him. Just his humor, his his spiritualism, his rock and roll edge, his style. I mean, if you look at him through the years, I mean, God, that 1968 like White Album photo of him. He's just a great looking rock and roll star. You know what I mean? And he's got great music. It's so underrated.
1: And he did have the great abs like you were talking. He had some abs going on there. Now, you know, you'll find this interesting. The very, let's see, one, two, three. I think it was the third radio station I was at. It was all music radio. This was oldies. It was in Sarasota, Florida. And it was City Island is where this dumpy little WKRP in Cincinnati little radio station was. But you were in Sarasota, okay, in the beautiful Longboat Key and Siesta Key area, St. Armand Circle, beautiful area. And it was band-aided together. If you went to the bathroom in high heels, your heels would go into the floor. I mean, this thing was beat up, but we all loved it there. We were all just fun jocks on the air having a good time. And once in a while, I mean, some amazing people lived in that area, right? So one of the people that lived, I think her name was Sharon. It was George Harrison's sister. And from time to time, she would pop into the station and ask us to produce something or, you know, copy something. I think it was Sharon.
5: That's
1: Louise very
5: Harrison.
1: English name, right? What?
5: Yeah, Louise Harrison.
1: Oh, that's it. It was Louise. That's right. I'm sorry. Oh, that was way off on that, wasn't it? That's who it was. And she'd come in and then she started picking me. Connie, can you do that? I'm like, I'm really bad technically. She's no, you do a good job. You know, she would come to our station often. it was kind of like, wow, this is kind of cool, isn't it? This is George Harrison's sister here. That's pretty neat. Did you ever meet her or you just knew the name?
5: I did meet Lou. She's a very interesting person. And
1: yes.
5: Actually, she lived in America before the Beatles came to America. And actually, George was the first Beatle to visit America in 1963. His sister lived in Benton, Illinois. And if you go there to Benton, Illinois, there's a big, like, kind of a statue to George, like a painted kind of sign to George Harrison of his visit there. And he actually saw the sights. He went to New York City, went on top of the Empire State Building. If you Google George Harrison in New York, 1963, you'll see those images of him with that long hair, this tight suit. And people must have looked at this guy like, who is this guy? I mean, he is so weird looking. And next year they come and they're this global phenomenon, you know.
1: Wow.
5: It was after you know, a lot of hard work to get there. I mean, just by appearing on the Ed Sullivan didn't make him famous. It was really all that work they had done previously to get to that point. And that was really the thing that kind of broke him through.
1: All right, you're going to have to let me know when his birthday will be celebrated, because it sounds like you want to talk about him on another show. So we can definitely do that. Sounds like you got a lot. So that's cool. So, all right. Did any of the Beatles, what was the UFO story? I mean, would they be listening to Coast to Coast AM Would any of them?
5: I think they would. I mean, look, this would not be Coast to Coast unless we didn't have a UFO story, correct?
1: That's right.
5: So John claims that he saw a UFO while living in New York City. I believe it was in 1974. It was during his period when he was separated from Yoko. So he was living with May Payne, who was an assistant at, with John and Yoko. And they were kind of on the terrace of their apartment at the time, overlooking the East River. And John claims, and Mae claims, that he said, look, there's a UFO right over there hovering over the river. Now, I don't know if that was substance related or what, but John Lennon goes down. He says it publicly, I saw a UFO. So I definitely think he would be not only a Coast listener, but a Coast insider.
1: Oh, absolutely. Yeah. He'd probably say, you know what? I want to be on with Connie again. Can I be on with Connie again? No, John, you've been on too many times this month.
5: Absolutely.
1: I love that. So, okay. Now you are just, you're a huge fan, obviously, to do all the stuff you're doing with them and all that you've studied and all that you've learned. Okay. So you came to Denver. Tell me about where I live right now. And you were telling me about this story. I was like, no, don't finish telling me. Tell me on the air. So I'm looking forward to hearing the rest of this, because the places you mentioned, I know. And now I know some of these little great backstories.
5: Oh, well, thank you. My wife and I really wanted to visit Red Rocks Amphitheater, which is in the foothills of Denver. It's an outdoor amphitheater built into these beautiful red rocks. And the Beatles appeared there on August 26, 1964. So it always been on my bucket list. I'd really love to see a show at Red Rocks. So one of our favorite acts, Duran Duran, was coming to Red Rocks. So we thought, this is a perfect time. Let's go see Duran Duran. We love their music. Going to go see Red Rocks. But while we're in Denver, let's book the hotel where the Beatles stayed those 2 days in August, called the Brown Palace. The Brown Palace is still there in Denver. It's the oldest hotel in Denver, built in the late 1890s. And so I called to book a room. And on the website, I noticed there were historic tours of the Brown Palace where you could go with the house historian and go on a little tour and hear about all the lore of the Brown Palace Hotel, which is quite interesting in itself. So I talked to her, I booked the room, and we booked a little tour. And so upon check-in, I was pleasantly surprised when the agent behind the desk said, Chuck, we're so glad you're here. And because you're here, and we know you're a Beatles historian, and you brought your book with you to give to us, thank you very much, we have booked you into the Beatles suite. And
1: wow.
5: I couldn't believe it. I mean, I was like, you got to be kidding me. Now, obviously, the suite has been reconfigured since August 26th and 27, 1964.
1: How could they have changed the sheets and the pillowcases? What was wrong with him? They should have kept it.
5: Well, if they did, they cut them up and they sold them off. But
1: smart.
5: At least we were looking out the same windows that the Beatles would have looked out and would have seen the throngs of people below them yelling their name and saying, we want the Beatles, all night long. Wow. It was quite amazing. And then we also realized that it was 59 years to the day they were there.
1: That's amazing. That's like spooky even.
5: It was great.
1: That is so cool, because I lived catty corner to there when I first got here. I lived like kind of catty quarter to there, maybe a block or two away. And I remember, I didn't know the history of that place. I just know when I saw it, I went, wow, there's something about this place. It was beautiful on the outside. It was interesting on the inside. And it just has this vibe. To me, it was totally haunted, but it just had this vibe, too, of lots has happened here. And so for you to tell me that, I had no idea. And you had to feel that vibe as well, obviously.
5: I absolutely felt the vibe. And then to be at Red Rocks 59 years almost to the day that they performed at Red Rocks to boot.
1: Lucky you. I haven't been there yet. I want to go there, but it's just awesome to hear music there.
5: One of the best places in America.
1: That's right. It's beautiful. I know that. And the sound is supposed to be amazing. Well, you're saying that. You're saying that. Exactly. So the Beatles did play there.
5: Yeah, they played there on August 26, 1964. They did one show. And believe it or not, they did not sell all the tickets. There was Red Rocks had about a 9,000 seat capacity, and they sold about 7,000 tickets or so. But back in the day, Red Rocks was not like it is today. Way less security, way less ticket takers. And it was very easy for people, kids especially, to come up, jump the fence, and go sit for free at Red Rocks. So there was a lot of freebie people at Red Rocks that night. And pictures do show that it was filled almost all the way to the top.
1: Amazing place. And I'm so happy that you got to do what you got to do here at the Brown Palace. I didn't know that. That was really nice surprise to hear that when you were talking about it. Okay, so Ron Howard's 8 days a week. Tell me about that and your part in that, your role.
5: Yeah, so 8 days a week was a project that the Beatles wanted to put together about their kind of touring years. Both a little bit in Britain and in America. And they kind of had an idea that they wanted to show a lot of concert footage from all over the place. And when they realized that they couldn't get the concert footage, they decided to kind of put a retrospect out of the Beatles' career from, say, 1963 to 1966. That was the core of the documentary. Of course, a big core of that documentary were the American touring years, 64, 65, 66. And a friend of mine had gone into Ron Howard's office one day to talk with him, because I'd been talking with some of the collaborators on the project. And they said, "Oh yeah, Chuck, we went in and your book is like right in front of Ron Howard's desk."
1: Nice. Congratulations.
5: That was great. Because I also know too that like the Beatles company Apple, after the book was released, they wrote about a year later and said that the four shareholders would like a copy of your book. Well, the shareholders are, of course, Paul, Ringo, Olivia Harrison, who's George's widow, and Yoko, who's John's widow. But that documentary is fun. I helped him on some of the aspects of the touring years in America, and it was really fun. I got a couple credits in the movie, and, you know, it was great to be part of a Beatles project. I mean, I'll do anything for those guys. They're really good people. They're putting out great products still, and we'll still be talking about them another 50 years from now.
1: Did you get a chance to meet all of them?
5: Only briefly. I met Ringo very briefly at his exhibit in L.A. at the Grammy Museum. We helped put together an exhibit and some artifacts, and he was there. It was great to say hi to him. Also, a very, very brief encounter with Paul at the Cirque du Soleil Love show that they did in Las Vegas. But yes, very, very brief, but it was great to just be in their presence. George and John, no.
1: Mm. Man, and as much as you love George, but you met Louise, so that's cool. That's funny.
5: Hey, Louise was the next best thing, right?
1: So. That's right. Yeah, they'd always say, "She looks just like him." And I'm just thinking, I don't see it. I just see her, you know. She'd just look right at you and tell you what she needed, and you'd be like, "Okay, I'll get right to it." You know, she would come in, ask what she wanted, and then take off, and then she'd show back up again at some point. It's like, wow, that's pretty cool. So, how were the personalities of the Beatles? I mean, were they serious or were they little pranksters, or, you know, when they were just being them?
5: Everything you mentioned, they were. They had so much about them, their style, their wit, their boldness, their seriousness, their creativity, their musicianship. It was just all there. I mean, you put them in a movie and all of a sudden they're really great actors. You know, you put them in other situations and they're really good at what they do. You have them talk about very serious things and they can talk about very serious things. And we have to remember that when the Beatles were the Beatles, they were in their 20s. I mean, we kind of think of them as like, oh yeah, they're doing the White Album and they're, you know, 40 or something. No, they were done with the Beatles. John, I believe, was like 30 or something like that. And he's done. They're just very young kids. And again, they're from Liverpool, this forgotten, tiny seaside port town in England. And they just come together, this cultural force that just kind of changes everything. I mean, they go to India and they bring back all the Indian culture, and all of a sudden everybody's interested in yoga and eating different things, vegetarian and all that stuff. They wear these certain, you know, their hairstyles. Everybody's hair goes down after the Ed Sullivan show. You know, they want to play their instruments that they're playing, their brands that they're playing. They wear certain clothes. Everybody's going to wear those clothes. They were just trendsetters in everything that they did. It's just amazing to see.
1: Good stuff. Well, hey, I want to thank you for being here with me this time and talking about John Lennon and the Beatles. Do you want to say anything else really quickly before you take off, where people can find you, or any other last words?
5: No, I just really appreciate being on Coast. I love being on all the time. If you're interested in the book, obviously you can get it on Amazon. If you go to my website at somefuntonight.com, I will personally sign the book for you so you can have that for yourself. But always a great time on Coast. Keep the Beatles spirit alive. Keep John's mission, his life, everything about him alive, and the good things that he tried to promote for world peace, for loving everyone. Thank you, Connie.
1: Thanks, Chuck. We'll talk to you soon. Chuck Gunderson. You can go find him at somefuntonight.com. somefuntonight.com. And if you forget it, then check us out over at our website and you can look up all the information of where to find them. Open lines coming up next. Connie Willis here. It's Coast to Coast AM.

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5: Dangerous conditions. I'm Roxanne Evans. Isaias made landfall as a Category 2, bringing more than a foot of rain in Florida as it marches farther inland. Strong winds and heavy rains persist as it is a post-tropical cyclone. Fox Weather's Robert Ray is in Destin, Florida.
6: It's really ramped up, and I got to tell you, the winds were just kicking, and we had a little lull, but hey, here we go again on cue with these heavy winds coming through here in Destin, and the rain as well. So you got to brace yourself. We are on high ground on the second floor of a parking garage. We started to feel some of that storm surge come in over the beach. We all had to retreat from that. A bunch of jellyfish actually got pushed up on the white sands of the beaches here in Destin.
5: Well, hundreds of thousands are without power. And Homeland Security Secretary Mark Way Mullen is criticizing New York City's immigration policies following the ICE shooting of a Dominican man in the Bronx.
7: 28-year-old Oscar Belgal is in federal custody after being shot in the neck on Thursday by ICE agents who were trying to arrest him. Shortly after the incident, New York City Mayor Zoran Mamdani called for ICE to be abolished.
8: New York City will not stand by while ICE agents shoot New Yorkers.
7: Homeland Security Secretary Mark Wayne Mullen responded.
9: Well, Mayor, if you abolish ICE, who's going to take your criminals off the streets of your own town? Who's going to take the murderers and the thieves and the gangbangers?
7: Mullen says ICE agents did not know the man's 5-year-old son was in the vehicle when they opened fire. The child was unharmed. In New York City, Tanya J. Powers, Fox News.
5: Well, two powerful earthquakes rocked Panama Friday, sending residents into the streets. The first was a 7.7 magnitude, followed several hours later by a 6.6 quake. 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
5: President Trump was reportedly given more options for striking Iran, but says he chose not to for now. During a Columbus Day celebration at the White House, the president once again claims that the war with Iran will be ending soon.
10: They have no military, they have no Navy, they have no Air Force, they have no anti-aircraft things. They have. We took out yesterday 28 million barrels. I think we took out more than we've ever taken out at any time, including before the war with the Hormuz Strait.
5: President Trump says he does not plan on launching any new strikes on Iran before the midterm elections in November. The war started more than 7 months ago with little progress on a diplomatic solution as both sides remain far apart in their demands. The Pentagon announcing that the firing squad execution of the man convicted of carrying out the Fort Hood shooting would be live streamed. But Vice President J.D. Vance suggested that may not be final.
11: I've seen his announcements. I don't know that that's actually going to happen. Let's sort of see what I think it's going to happen in December when he's executed. But what I try to remind people is, look, this is a guy who committed, in my view, the worst terrorist attack on American soil outside of 9/11.
5: The Fort Hood shooting left 13 people dead, 32 injured at the Texas military base in 2009. Some Texas landowners in the Big Bend region of the state have managed to slow construction of President Trump's border wall down to a crawl. Many of them say the wall is a waste of money since there aren't many border crossings there. Others say the wall will do extensive environmental damage. They've been refusing to cooperate with government surveyors, protesting at county meetings, and gearing up for court battles. The border wall is one of President Trump's signature infrastructure projects aimed at cutting illegal immigration. I'm Roxanne Evans, and this is Fox News.
12: 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I'm not ready for this.
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23: Welcome to the weekend. Mostly clear, chilly here through the overnight. Lows down into the mid and upper 40s. Later on today, look for increasing clouds. Not a bad day. The high 72. And then the remnants from the hurricane move up into our area. So by Sunday, cloudy, rainy. Highs will only be in the low 60s. Monday, mostly cloudy as we dry it out. Look for a high back around 70. I'm CBS 21 meteorologist Tom Russell.

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1: There's a jealous guy, John Lennon. The celebration of his music continues here on Coast to Coast AM tonight. Would have been his 86th birthday today. 1971 was that tune, and the melody actually began in India in like 68 as a completely different Beatles era song called Child of Nature. And John later replaced the nature imagery with an unusually direct admission of insecurity, jealousy, and possessiveness. It was never released as a Lennon single during his lifetime. And some of you maybe have never even heard of that tune. Well, there you go. Hey, guess what's coming up next? It's open line. So call in and let's talk here on Coast to Coast AM.
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1: Hey there, we are back on Coast to Coast AM. Connie Willis here with you. Great music. That was great conversation. Thank Chuck again for being there with us. Great information. Loved hearing the Denver story and the Brown Palace story in the Red Rocks. That's amazing. Just living here and recognizing too that those are unbelievable places that you definitely have to go. I've only done like a morning walk up to the Red Rocks. You know, a lot of people go, most people know it, even if they don't live here. Okay. So if you're saying, I don't know what that is, well, just go look it up. Go look up redrocks.com, I'm sure. And it's gorgeous. It's beautiful. And as soon as you see it, you're going to go, I want to be there. It is a concert hall, I guess, arena, I guess, right there in the Red Rocks that are just beautiful. And the seats go up. The stage is down below. You look down at the stage as the seats go up with the rocks all around you. And of course, you see the Rockies, and it's just absolutely beautiful. And at nights with the different lights. But in the daytime, what happens is everybody that wants to walk and run and jog and run upstairs and exercise or just go there to be seen, you know, or just to watch what, you know, what everybody's doing. That's a big deal too. So I did see that. And of course I'm panting, trying to climb that thing. And there's a little hiking area around it too. So, it, you know, you'll pant too if you walk up those steps, I guarantee it. I don't know if they have an elevator. They have to have an elevator somewhere because not every, I could barely do it. And I walk 5 miles a day. I was just like, I can't breathe. Somebody help me. So anyway, that was really interesting. And the Brown Palace is absolutely the vibe of hauntedness. it's gorgeous. It sticks out. I remember going by and I just stopped and I went, whoa, what is it? Cause there's, you know, tall buildings all over the place around it. And I'm just looking at it saying, there's something to this. This is something special here. And so it was great to hear him tell that story. I didn't know it. I just thought it was always haunted. I could say that for sure. So, thank you again, Chuck Gunderson. Good stuff. Good stuff. So the lines are open and with fall in the air, Halloween approaching and Willis Ween waiting for us on October 31. I want to hear from you tonight. So let's make it autumnal. Let's make it creative, just a little creepy, you know, cause the fall, you get that crisp air, you get the football season, you get, homecomings, right? You get, parades, you get pumpkin patches. And the leaves all turn. It's just, and here it's really huge, not just to leaf peep, I think they call it, leaf peeping. You also get all the hot springs in the state of Colorado. And I know there's some other places too, but you know, that's like a big thing too in these neat little towns. So it just fall is wonderful. Whether I was in Kentucky or Florida or Philly or, you know, here or Northern California, it's just fall, right? Fall is really, really cool. So let's do some of this. I know you can call in and ask about anything you want, talk about anything you want, but what is your favorite fall activity? And let me just spark some people coming in with some ideas. What is your favorite fall activity? And does the arrival of autumn make you more interested in exploring the mysteries or the unknown? Do you believe fall is a better time to go Bigfooting? Have you ever had a strange encounter in the woods when the air turned colder and the leaves began to fall? I know Bigfooting wise, I enjoy it better in the seasons that are cool enough. Well, they're not too cold that you don't want to go, but they're cool enough to rid of the bugs, especially spiders in Alabama. Whoa, man, they're rough. They are rough. And would you rather visit a Halloween attraction designed to frighten you or spend one night inside a location that's believed to be genuinely haunted? And where would you choose? You know, so that kind of gets you into the thought in the mind that I'm thinking up for tonight, even though you could ask anything. So let's see what you guys do when we hit the phones here. Open lines. Let's see here. Oh my goodness. Where are we going to go? Let's go to first time caller Lance from Montana. Beautiful state as well. I hear, I haven't seen it yet, but I'd like to. Welcome to Coast AM, Lance. How are you tonight?
7: I'm doing quite well. Thank you, Ms. I just wanted to speak to Mr. Gunderson.
1: I appreciate
7: all the information that he brought to color in the, you know, the Beatles.
1: Uh-oh, did we lose him? I think we lost Lance. Okay, we'll go west of the rock. Oh, there you are. Okay. We lost you there for a second. So go ahead.
7: I'm sorry. Yeah, it's Montana, you know. Big state, not much cell coverage. So I'm pointing my phone the right way. Mr. Gunderson, I appreciate how much he brought to color in, you know, some of the bibliography of the Beatles and their personal lives and details. I think one overarching tenet of the conversation that was missing is how much every artist, I don't care if it's a two-man group, four-man group, or however, how beholden everyone is to the label to marketed and become famous.
1: Mm-hmm.
7: And I think, you know, as the Beatles, I mean, you know, this is you know, common knowledge. They spent tens of thousands of hours, you know, as cover band in Germany, perfecting their sound, their technique, I think, just to find a way to, I think it's more about being creative market geniuses that are able to be able to perform.
1: Do you think that was more of their label, or do you think that was their influence?
7: I think the label actually is the overarching control of what sound actually comes out on the airways. Think about it. Ever since radio and music were broadcast over the air, it's always been somebody that dictates, this is what the people want to hear, that we think people want to hear.
1: Yeah, you they know, start molding it to only be 3.5 minutes long, et cetera, right?
7: Et cetera, exactly. So
1: that's right.
7: Regardless, I mean, I spent 15 years as a performing live musician, just as on-call talent.
1: Mm-hmm.
7: I've never taken the claim to fame for anything, but the...
1: But you know the life.
7: Yeah, exactly. And if you want to get somewhere and you want to be big, you better have your own money to create your own label.
1: That's right.
7: Hence Death Row Records. I mean, I'm not a big fan of rap or anything, but Dr. Dre, I mean, you know, out of nowhere, created his own sound, generated his own money to make his own label, and now it's an industry, his own industry. You know, but for the initial artists breaking in after, you know, I think it all ties into when music was electrified, the bass and then the guitar and et cetera. The label's always kind of been the one that holds the sway over what sound is actually produced and released over the airwaves. And
1: you know what? It's interesting that you're saying that, because I just, again, think of Billy Joel, because he would fight it. You know, he would fight them on it, and the label, and he would fight for his band. You know, we want you and not the rest of your band. He's like, oh, no, I got here because the rest of my band, we're all doing it. You know, he was constantly fighting with them. And maybe, you know, from being in it, did the Beatles constantly fight with the label, or did they just follow it back then?
7: That I cannot speak to, because I am too young and not privy to that information. However, I met Mr. Joel back in 1998. Yes, 1998.
1: Was he a nice guy?
7: He's a very direct man.
1: And I've heard before.
7: I think that is what enabled his success.
1: Yeah.
7: Because we as individuals and the owners of our own individual sound and creativity do have the ability to say, well, I can capitulate to the label and be like, okay, we'll bend and flex a little because we can mass market to millions. Or I know artists that have spent 35 years in the industry, created their own recording studios and labels, and market to tens of thousands. But they do it their way, and they have the stiff spine. And, you know, I think with Mr. Joel is, you know, just straightforward. No, it's, you know, my thing. And being able to find some producer, or, you know, back in his time, you know, 70s, early 80s, you know, an up-and-coming label that's looking for a solid talent to sign, that's like, hey, let's work together and we're going to kick everybody else in the chops and make a name for ourselves. Yeah, you can rise to that level of fame and individuality, and, you know, create your own niche in the world.
1: Well, I can tell you this. When I did music radio, I was jock for music radio for like 15 years. And at one point I was doing country music, and that was in the mid 90s when it was really, really happening. And all the different people that came in, we actually, you know, broke records back then. You know, we actually were helping them break their records, which is, I think, the only format that was doing that at the time. And so these people would come in, Garth Brooks, Travis Tritt, Clint Black, all the different country artists along the way. Even, you know, we'd get the good classic ones as well with Willie and Waylon and Johnny. And you would see especially the new ones, you would see they had a crew with them, you know, marketing that song, talking about them, staying in the studio when you're interviewing them. I mean, it was amazing. So I found from the stories I've heard and what I went through was that at the time, it just seemed like the country singers and artists really had people really working with them, and they all enjoyed each other like a family. And I didn't always hear that from all the other types of music. What do you think about that?
7: True. If you look back to the early days of Cash and Waylon and all of them, they actually rode around in old station wagons with their producer and their agent.
1: That's right.
7: You know?

0: And I want to thank you. I want to get to some other callers as well. But man, I could talk to you all night about that for sure. I appreciate your thoughts because that's right on. You can talk about that for a long time. It's very true. And I should have gotten into that part. The time just flies, right? That was 2 hours with Chuck, but time just flies. And that would have been some good stuff to ask him. But, you know, it can be done in the future. He's still around. I bet he had some answers for that too. So thank you for that perspective. Let's go to wildcard line number one to continue with open lines and talk to Tim out of Alberta, Canada. Hey there, Tim. How are you? Welcome to Coast to Coast AM.
1: Hey, thank you, Connie. It was a great show tonight listening to Chuck. I'm just north of Lance, East Montana. I'm in Alberta. We're having a referendum vote in 9 days. Go out on our own from Canada or join the States, maybe the 51st. Who knows? But 9 days from now...
0: Would you like that?
1: Personally, I would. I'm game for a change, but, you know, it's democracy, right? It's the vote. So we'll see what happens.
0: I love it. I love Canadians. I love Canada.
1: Well, you know what? My first serious girlfriend was an American girl, and I ended up working at Yellowstone Park at Old Faithful Inn, serving food to the staff.
0: Oh, wow.
1: She was there at the same time, and we're going to go to Red Rock for a concert.
0: All right.
1: And I was on my motorbike.
0: John
1: Denver. And it was about 500 miles. I said, you know what? Return trip is just too long. So we never went. And I kind of regret that. But, yeah. I met Brian Adams at the airport by chance. And get this, Leon Rimes, which is performing in British Columbia at a mountain music festival. She was staying in the same hotel. I didn't know who she was. And my puppy, my little black lab, Cody, he was taking the lake. We're getting ready to leave. And she saw him and came over and picked him up and hugged him and et cetera, et cetera. So anyways, when she left with her parents, we're getting ready to leave. The manager came over and said, blah, blah, blah. You know who that is? I said, no, I really don't follow country. So the Grammy Awards, was that winner. And there was that girl. She walked out in the street stage to get a Grammy. I said, my wife said, Lynn, that's a girl from the parking lot. But anyways...
0: That's cool.
1: Yeah, and she became a star. That was, you know, that was 1996. Yeah, exactly. It would be the summer of 96. My dog was a puppy then. But Chuck was talking about the Beatles. Now, you probably know this, Connie, that John Lennon, and happy birthday, John. He's probably listening to this program tonight with Art Bell in heaven. With Fred Fernow and Cornelius White Sr., I'm sure of that. But
0: there you go.
1: They went to this concert in England. Buddy Holly was in England performing, and Paul and John went to see him, and they were they were struck by his performance. And some people said, I don't know where I heard this. It could have been close. The Buddy Holly band, the Crickets, was named kind of like after the Beatles, you know, insect. Did you hear
0: about
1: that?
0: That's right. Yeah. I was playing old, even though I'm not an oldies, you know, my oldies are 80s, right? But during that time, I was actually working with oldies radio, which was the 50s and the 60s. You heard that. So,
1: I'm
0: absolutely.
1: Oldies, I'm 72 next month, and I saw the Beatles on Ed Sullivan on a black and white TV back in the mid-60s. My older brothers, like, you know, 8 and 10 years older than me, you know, they wanted to see this. And so I was in the living room, and I thought it was really something. I ended up with a Yeah Yeah T-shirt. So there you go, right?
0: I love it. Hey, thanks for calling in and letting us know about that as Tim, and I hope, I'd love y'all to be the 51st day. Bring it on, baby. Woo! I like it. You know, not afraid to say, I think it'd be great, but, you know, we all have different opinions, right? Hey, Connie Willis here. Let's hear some call and say what you want. It's open lines, but hey, it's up to you, whatever you want to talk about. Connie Willis here on Coast to Coast AM Open Lines.

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1: And whatever gets you through the night. Yep, that's John Lennon with Elton John. 1974 here on Coast to Coast AM and Open Lines. We still got the music going for you. Now, this became John's only solo number one in America during his lifetime. Elton played piano and sang harmony and then bet John that the song would reach number one. So John lost the bet and he joined Elton at Madison Square Garden, which actually became John's final major concert appearance. But that's what gets you through the night. At the beginning, it kind of sounds a little bit like Saturday Night Live music, doesn't it? I don't watch that anymore, but back in the day when I did, it kind of sounded like that sound. Well, and it was kind of during that time. No, it was a little later for me when I was watching that. So anyway, open line on you, but you know what? Right, because you want serious conversations and truthful information about the unknown, right? We all want to know what the truth is. And you come here hoping to get another piece of it or something, right? Well, unfortunately, a lot of hearsay can be repeated until it sounds like fact. It happens all the time. I see it and it kills me. There's a lot of embellishment out there and it can, it eventually becomes accepted as it being real and being passed down, that it's real and no one even knows where it comes from. So I'm not the person to study these subjects from a computer and know what's going on here. What's it, read everybody's books and their encounters. I'm doing it myself. Okay. I'm going into the woods myself. I'm going into the haunted locations. I've done it all my life and in places where activity is always happening. I am a lifelong experiencer and abductee. I've been taken throughout my life. I came out with that about a year ago here on Coast to Coast AM to tell you this is why I can talk about it deeper with a lot of the guests, because I'm coming from the experiencer side from it. So beside me is Jim Penniston, whose physical encounter at Rendlesham, 1980, the Rendlesham UFO incident, became one of history's most important military UFO cases and also gave us the Penniston Code. So together, Jim and I, we bring you now, it's pretty new, we bring you Connie Willis Live on YouTube along with Jim Penniston, and it's free for you, it's free for everybody. You can go, all my other shows are paid membership stuff. But this is free. We have a lot of fun. And what we do is we keep it real. Who better to get the truth from than real experiencers? And we are that. And we are looking for you, too, if you're one. So search us out, Connie Willis Live. Watch our previous programs and subscribe to. If you forget the name of Connie Willis Live, well, you can find it. If you want to know where it is, and I hope you do, find it at ConnieWillis.com.
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1: It's Coast to Coast AM that you're listening tonight. It is open lines right now, and we're talking about whatever you want to talk about. I was trying to get into the fall, Halloween-ish kind of things happening, but, kind of hard after Chuck leaves with all the Beatles information and John Lennon and celebrating the 86th birthday that would have been. So I understand that you guys are wanting to talk about that too. That's all fine. All good. Thank you for telling your stories. I appreciate it. It's always nice. So let's go to wildcard line number 3, Indiana. Let's talk to Bill. How you doing, Bill? Welcome to Coast AM.
4: Good morning, Connie. Thanks for taking my call. I wanted to thank you for making this show in part a tribute to John Lennon, who, as you've mentioned, would have been 86 years old had not been so tragically taken from us. And quickly mention that Coach Mike Ditka of the Bears passed.
1: That's right.
4: And he was 86. Right. So there's a little numerology going on there, perhaps.
1: Interesting.
4: I'm calling from a suburb just north of Indianapolis called Noblesville, and I've got kind of a wild Beatles story to relate. This took place when I was about a year old, so of course I wasn't involved, but the Beatles played here back in September of 64 at the State Fair, and actually on the 3rd of September they played 2 sold-out shows at the Coliseum at the State Fair. And they ended up staying at the Speedway Motel, where the 500 is held there, the Indianapolis 500. And the story actually involves Ringo, and it's all well-documented, but I don't think it's that well-known. He had insomnia there early in the morning of September 4th and was kind of wandering around, and he ran into an Indiana State Trooper who actually took him out in his car for a ride around. He let Ringo get behind the wheel, and this is true. This sounds crazy, but he was tooling around, and another police car saw them, and they actually had to hide down an alleyway to avoid, getting pulled over by the other cop. Ringo then mentions to the state trooper that he's a bit hungry. And they drive up from Indianapolis, about 20 miles north near where I am in Noblesville. And this trooper actually lived on a horse farm here. And his wife ended up making some breakfast for him and hosting him.
1: Oh, how cool. Excellent.
4: Yeah, they ended up going to a restaurant nearby here. But it's just very strange because here, one of the things Ringo had talked about, like on David Letterman's show, that he had actually evaded a police car in another police car and ended up taking this crazy ride up here to this horse farm in Noblesville. And while Ringo was out there kind of looking around the grounds of the farm, he saw the trooper's wife. And, was talking to her, and she said something on the order of, you know, I'll be glad to fix you some food, but you're going to have to hold your horses while I tend to mine, because she was out taking care of the horses early that morning. So this is all well documented, but I bring this up because Chuck had mentioned earlier that it was very rare for the Beatles to get out and around the cities that they were in, like in Vegas, that story. But here was a case where at least Ringo really got to go and experience some of the local atmosphere, so to speak. So I just wanted to relate that, and thank you again for honoring John's memory.
1: Well, thank you for calling in, and that's great. Thanks for telling that. I had no idea about that. I bet there's some other little stories like that along the way that some of us will never, ever know. And I love those kind. Those are excellent. So we are enjoying open lines together and your phone calls, and so many, I never know who to talk to next. East of the Rockies, let's talk to Keith out of Cleveland. Hi there, Keith. Welcome to Coast AM.
5: Thank you, Connie. How are you?
1: I'm all right. How are you?
5: Beautiful. On a beautiful fall day, have to appreciate the weather while we have it. Yes,
1: absolutely.
5: Tremendous, interesting topics, and talking about the Beatles, because I grew up during their time, and just enjoying the music, and that type of music inspired me so much to be in the field, either with music or other entertainment. And that's what brought me to going into news and being on the radio doing news. So that was definitely an inspiration, and music like the Beatles always inspired me. I think I have every Beatles album. I was obsessed with them because I grew up during that time.
1: Sure. What was the call letters of the station you were at that you did news?
5: It was actually in Phoenix called KTAR. And believe me.
1: Is that what you would say? What would you say? Would you say the news at KTAR? What would you do? Let me hear your. How would you intro
5: to KTAR in Phoenix? This is Keith. And believe
1: me. So I'm sorry. I interrupted your Beatles stuff.
5: No problem, because I miss being in broadcasting, because over 20 years ago, I went blind dealing with a certain health condition, but I'm doing very, very, very, very well. But in many, many ways, going blind made me appreciate music more. So still listening to the Beatles is unbelievable to me. I think I have every album they have, and within the last few years, when a certain artist, Paul McCartney, was coming to Cleveland, I said, I have to go. I have to see him. I have to go. And I was able to get tickets and literally almost front row because of being disabled. And I just happened to bring something with me, and listening to the concert and listening to him after the concert, I pulled out what I brought with me. It was a 45 that my parents gave me when I was a kid of Let It Be, and it was in pristine condition. And I figured, hey, I'm going to bring it with me. Why not? And then I figured after the concert, and he's meeting a few people, I was able to go up, meet Paul, and when I started talking, he goes, oh my God, that voice comes from you, because I'm only about 5'8". And then I said, Mr. McCartney, how much I love your music. And I said, I even have here with me a 45 in pristine condition of Let It Be, because it was my favorite song ever when I was a kid, and I still love it. And I asked him to sign it, and he did for me. And he said, you're more than welcome, and thank you, and enjoy.
1: Well, that's a great story. That is excellent. Congrats for meeting him. That's really special.
5: That made my whole time, it made me appreciate things so much more, and anything is possible, and we can still and joy, dreams, and experiences.
1: That's right. That's right. Let me ask you this. Do you still have the record, the signed record?
5: Yes, I do. And of course, I have it in a special place in my house.
1: So I got to ask you this, too. What do you think it's worth? What do you think it's worth now?
5: Oh, boy. Considering that my dad gave it to me because my dad had a store that sold records and so forth way back, and it was in such pristine new condition, and it's still in that condition, and with his signature, I don't even know if I could put a price on it.
1: I know it. I bet that's very special. Well, thanks so much for really calling is. In and telling us your story. Thanks so much. And we'll probably talk to you again with another story. Since you love radio so much, you know how to call in and give us what we are looking for when it comes to something interesting to listen to. So thanks so much. We have open lines continuing here. And my goodness, let's see. Let's go to Mark, wildcard line number 4, Ventura, California. Mark, welcome to Coast to Coast AM. How are you tonight?
6: Oh, working process there. How about yourself?
1: Work in progress. Same thing.
6: I was surprised the author didn't bring up anything because the Beatles had a bit of a dark side attached to them.
1: Well, you know, some of that was me asking questions, right? So, you know, I didn't go to the dark side. Tell me about the dark side since you.
6: Well, they were connected through Theodore Adorno, and his real birth name was actually Weizengrund. I think he was German Jewish, and he was connected to the Tavistock Institute in England, which is controlled by the Royal Institute for International Affairs. And he was actually the originator of a lot of their early music, because the intelligence communities, not only in England, but also in former Soviet Union, as well as in the United States, they noticed Elvis and other performers and the influence they had on the youth and the changes that they can make. And then the funding, because I remember the first caller mentioned, you know, about labels. Well, they had funding from the Carnegie Foundation, the Rockefeller Foundation, the Guggenheim Foundation, the Mary Van Kleck and the Russell Sega Foundation, the Smith College Foundation, Vanderbilt Foundation, and as well as many others. There was even money coming in from Soviet Russia, if you believe, through Hans Eisler, and they had the International Bureau for Music Development headquartered in Moscow. And so this Theodore Adorno, or his real name, Weizengrund, in 1950, he actually wrote a book, Authoritarian Personality, and he wrote it with three other people, with Frankel Brunwick, D. Levinson, and R. Sanford. And basically was how they can use the influential figures to make changes through the susceptible youth, kind of like putting youth against adults, children against parents, men against women. And this is not only the Beatles, but also the Rolling Stones, The Who, Led Zeppelin, kind of what you call the British invasion. So there's intelligence community. There's, I guess you could kind of classify as mind control. There's a dark side to this. And I think this gentleman, Theodore Adorno, is also responsible for when you do the records backwards. It's in the Beatles, I think it said Turn Me On Dead Man. And then on certain Led Zeppelin albums, there's also some kind of messages. So there is a much darker side, not only to the Beatles, but the Beatles were very influential. And my belief is they took out John because I think he changed, became more independent. And as you recall, the doorman at the building where he lived was a person connected or a former employee of the CIA on his last day of his life. Because, you know, they don't like influential people that kind of cut their connections with them because they're still useful. So I just wanted to share that with you and your guests.
1: No, I appreciate that because I know that. So thank you very much, Mark, for calling in. I did not know anything about the dark side of the Beatles. And the reason why he didn't bring it up is because I didn't ask anything like that. You know, that time just flies. It flies when you're on here. People say, you know, I'm going to be on Coast for a couple hours. That's long, you know, that's a long time. And it's late at night. And I'm like, it'll fly by. And every time it's like, oh my goodness, it's already time to go off the air. You know, there's so much more to say. That's right. But you know, it does fly by. And, when people do say that, that's a compliment because it means you had a good time. It's certainly not, oh, it dragged at 1 a.m. in the morning. I lost sleep because of the show. No, no, no. Everybody's pretty happy about being on, and great success afterwards as well, and a joy to be on it. Do we have enough time to grab somebody else here? What'd you say? I'm sorry. No? Okay. Thanks. Producers are great, you know, so we're doing open lines. We talked about, because we're celebrating John Lennon's 86th birthday today, right? So we talked to Chuck Gunderson. So I know a lot of you still want to talk about the Beatles in some way. That's fine. And others, yeah, bring it on with the Halloween, the autumn stuff. I know people now. I've actually around. I always try to walk 5 miles a day, and I go through this neighborhood, and they already compete, right? They compete. The houses, they're those kind of houses that compete with the other house across from them or next to them. So it's very Halloweenish everywhere. I love it. It's so much fun. And then as soon as this, I think usually November 1, all of a sudden they go back into the gourds and get ready for Thanksgiving and then a Christmas too. So, but it's fall, it's crisp, it's wonderful, feels great. So call in, talk to me, whatever you want to talk. Like it. Open lines, Connie Willis,

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4: Isaias on the move. I'm Deborah Valentine, Fox News. The National Hurricane Center says Isaias is now downgraded to a post-tropical cyclone. Isaias unleashing high winds and rain after making landfall near Destin, Florida as a Category 2 hurricane Friday night. Fox's Caroline Elliott reports from Nevada Beach shortly. But first, here's Senator Rick Scott on the effects.
5: I'm very optimistic that people are listening. But, you know, we're not over this tonight when it passes.
4: And Fox's Caroline Elliott is in Nevada Beach, Florida.
6: The county received 200 calls for help in the last 4 hours that they were not able to get to. Again, this is just the reality of these storms. When that wind is that dangerous, that rain is really that significant, it's just simply not safe for first responders to get onto those roads. But talking with the sheriff, we do know one of those calls was a family of five who had a large tree fall onto their trailer with children inside. Thankfully, volunteers were able to get that family safely out. But again, that's just the reality of these storms. When you're talking about 8 inches of rain in this area during the storm, soil's already saturated.
4: Meanwhile, Simon has now strengthened to a Category 4 hurricane, according to the National Hurricane Center. It's expected to make landfall along Mexico's west central coast early Sunday. Multiple people dead following a mass shooting at a house in Erie, Pennsylvania, Friday evening. Erie Police Chief is Rick Loreth.
7: It's a horrific scene. There was a large loss of life inside that residence and outside that residence.
4: Police say that the suspected shooter is dead. The investigation is ongoing. A motive is unclear. 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
4: Ahead of the midterms, President Trump spoke at a rally in Syracuse, New York, Friday, where he shared his praises for the state's Republican gubernatorial candidate, Bruce Blakeman.
6: President Trump praising New York GOP gubernatorial candidate, Nassau County Executive Bruce Blakeman.
8: Bruce Blakeman will get your act together.
6: Saying Blakeman will pass tax cuts and reduce energy bills if elected, and again, asking voters to pretend he's on the ballot.
8: When I'm on the ballot, we win everything. When I'm not on the ballot, 48% of you don't vote.
6: The president and Blakeman telling the crowd GOP leadership has led to strides in manufacturing and a drop in violent crime.
9: We have to elect Republican members of the Congress and keep the majority.
6: Blakeman faces the state's Democratic incumbent governor, Kathy Hochul. Kristen Goodwin, Fox News.
4: President Trump naming a new press secretary. Fox's Jared Halpern has more from the White House.
10: The president says he's appointed Katie Zachariah as White House press secretary, filling the position left vacant since the departure of Caroline Levitt in August. Zachariah is a senior communications advisor to the Trump Media and Technology Group that runs Truth Social. She was also a spokesperson for the Department of Homeland Security and is a frequent conservative commentator on cable news outlets, including the Fox News Channel. In a social media post, the president writes he is confident Zachariah will deliver strong results for the country, saying she has the respect of and will work fantastically well with the media, the American people, and the administration. At the White House, Jared Halpern, Fox News.
4: Two powerful 7.7 and 6.6 magnitude earthquakes and a series of aftershocks roiled southern Panama Friday afternoon, collapsing buildings near the epicenter and prompting evacuations all across the country. Panamanian President Jose Raul Moreno said authorities had not documented anyone killed as of Friday evening, although he cautioned that may change. I'm Deborah Valentine. This is Fox News.
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22: Welcome to the weekend. Mostly clear, chilly here through the overnight. Lows down into the mid and upper 40s. Later on today, look for increasing clouds. Not a bad day, the high 72. And then the remnants from the hurricane move up into our area. So by Sunday, cloudy, rainy. Highs will only be in the low 60s. Monday, mostly cloudy as we dry it out. Look for a high back around 70. I'm CBS 21 meteorologist Tom Russell.

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1: John Lennon, 80, would have been 86 today. You're listening to Coast AM. That is number 9, Dream, the name of the tune. Okay, that's, you're going to love this. 74, 75 hit. So the song, it's called Number 9 Dream. Okay, the song famously peaked at exactly number 9 in America. Okay, John was born, of course, October 9th. That's what we've been doing tonight. Lived as a child at 9 Newcastle Road. And believed the number 9 followed him. Isn't that interesting? So the song grew from an actual dream and a string arrangement he had actually created for Harry Nilsson. So really, that's interesting, isn't it? And I love that tune. Oh my gosh, it's just absolutely, it's beautiful. Love that one. So a quick reminder, some of you guys are texting me and I'm getting the messages. Okay, I got it. Anthony Sanchez, longtime Coast to Coast AM guest, just asking for some help right now. He's going through some tough and rough times, but he's on his way up, but he's like needing help just for a little bit. So he's got a GoFundMe, and he's part of the Coast to Coast AM family. He's been a guest with us for many, many, many years. UFO Highway, Ghost Hunter Apps, you've heard him, Anthony Sanchez. So you can go to GoFundMe and look up Anthony Sanchez. Help him out, because he's definitely given you some stories and some great things as well to read or to experience. So go to AnthonySanchez.com if you'd like to do that too. So let's help out our Coast family that way, right? AnthonySanchez.com. Open lines continue here. I'm looking forward to what you're going to say or tell or ask next here on Coast to Coast AM.
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1: We're back on Coast to Coast AM. I'm Connie Willis. Thanks so much for being here and all the nice messages you guys are sending. If you missed the peak of the, I'm clotter this. I hope I do okay. But, if you missed the peak of the Draconid meteor shower last night. And you think, oh, I missed it. Well, you might still be able to catch a few tonight and even, you know, later tonight, like now and then later tonight. They are slow moving meteors created by debris from the comet Jacobini Zinner. I think that's how you would say it. They appear to come from Draco the dragon. And, you know, all you do is go somewhere safe and dark, away from the city lights, shortly after nightfall, and face north or northwest. Put away the phone, you know, give your eyes a chance to, you know, adjust to the light, and you won't need a telescope or anything like that. Of course, if you have something, you can probably see a whole lot more, right? But there you go. Make sure you get a chance to look up in the sky and just enjoy. You know, there's not a better audience in the world that would do that except Coast to Coast AM audience. So you guys are already ahead of me, I'm sure. But isn't it nice that we all share that joy and we actually do take the time to put the phones down and look up? And that's when you see all the things that we talk about here. So anyway, open lines continue. We're going to go west of the Rockies talking to Randy from Sacramento. Hey, Randy, welcome to Coast to Coast AM.
5: How are you, dear? You know what? You know, since we lost Art and Ian, you're the only one I would stay up way past my bedtime for.
1: Oh, well, thank you.
5: I want to thank you for remembering John Lennon tonight, nearly 46 years after we lost him in 1980. You know, I've always found it remarkable that those four lads who grew up in the shadow of World War II in the bomb-scarred Liverpool would eventually give the world such a powerful message of love and peace. You know, John was a rebellious fucker. Paul gave us those wonderful grandma songs. George. and Ringo just seemed to be
1: grandma songs.
5: Right?
1: That's right. And, that's right.
5: Well, on the other hand, you had
1: grandma songs. You got to wait a minute. You got to say something about that. What's the grandma songs? Because I love grandma. Paul, and now I'm going to wonder about this.
5: Well, that's what Paul, I mean, that's what John used to call him. Okay. Give us some more of those grandma songs.
1: Oh, why though?
5: Well, on the other hand, the Rolling Stones, the same era, took a harder blues-driven road. You know, the Paul used to call them, the great blues cover band. You know, and yet the Beatles somehow found their way through that to a beautiful, simple message: all you need is love.
1: Yeah.
5: And Connie, a final note. My wife, Cindy Nelson, recorded a song, We're Not Falling From Grace, following the September 11th attack in 2001. And you were kind enough to play her recording on Coast to Coast in 2011, the 10th anniversary of 9/11. I've never forgotten that.
1: I remember that.
5: And neither
1: I remember that. That's sweet. Tell her I said hello, and thank you both for listening. And
5: you know, it can carry us through tragedy, remind us of our shared humanity. And perhaps bring us a little closer together, right?
1: That's right. And I like your message as well. You're talking about uniting.
5: Mm-hmm. As John reminded us, all we're saying is give peace a chance. Right?
1: That's right. Thank you, Randy, for calling in. Appreciate that. You guys, it is, you know, doing the show tonight about John Lennon and his birthday and celebrating that and doing all that kind of thing. It's nice you guys calling in with your stories and your perspectives and your thoughts, because they go beyond even what I would see or ask about. And that's what's great when we get to do something like this here on Coast to Coast. I love it. So thank you again, Randy. Open lines continuing. We're going to go first time caller, talk to Avery out of Cedar City, Utah. Hi, Avery. Welcome to Coast AM.
6: Hello, Connie. Yes, I'm a first-time caller, but I've been listening since Art Bell, so you know I'm in my seasoned years. And I've been listening a long time, and I never thought that I would be a caller, but tonight I decided to throw in a story to contribute back after listening all these years.
1: Okay.
6: And before I go into the main topic, I would like to contribute a token for John Lennon as well. And it's very simple, is that I have been listening to his Plastic Ono Band album for a long time. And I feel that when I heard that album, I advanced just a tiny little bit more spiritually. And whenever I listen to him, always feel like I go in a spiritual place, in a place of psychological enlightenment, and I really love the man. So
1: I can understand that.
6: Yeah. With that said, I want to tell you that back in 2003, I had a haunted house, and I never believed really that much about ghosts walking around, even though I was a longtime listener. I thought, well, it's very interesting, but I've never had any experiences like that. But then I finally got a haunted house, and I had a spirit that walked around the house, and I could feel it walk through my body, and my lady could feel it walk through her body, and more interestingly, my cat could watch it. I discovered that the cat could just watch it move around. And so I learned something about cats, and I learned to believe that ghosts or entities do exist, and they do move around us. And then I sold that house and moved into a new house in 2013, and I've been in that house now for 13 years. A friend of mine passed away recently, and he was a bit older than I was, probably by about 10 years, and he recently passed away. But we used to have a lot of deep spiritual conversations, and we talked about crossing over, and if he crossed over to, you know, come back and give me a sign that he's crossed over and he's there. And it was all just, it became normal conversation for us. We talked about this all the time. After he passed away, I rode over to his house on my little mini bike, and I did a little candle ritual for him and left a note there on his fence. Of course, he's not there, but I just did it for him. I left a little note, and I said, thank you for the experiences. Thank you for the lessons, both intended and unintended, because sometimes we learn lessons unintentionally. But I had a great experience knowing him. And then after I did that, I went back home, I went to bed, and I got up in the morning, and I have two fans in my living room up in the ceiling. They're very high, and one of them was spinning. And I had never turned that fan on the whole time I lived in the house. So that fan has not been on since I moved in for 13 years. I just don't use them. I don't need them. So that fan was spinning. And I asked my lady, why did you turn the fan on? She says, I didn't turn it on. I walked in, it was on. And I said, well, I didn't turn it on. And it's very high up. You have to climb up on something to reach the chain. So I climbed up on there and I looked at the chain, and I never got up there even to clean it. And there was dust all over the knob that you would pull. And so I know nobody touched it. So I pulled the chain and stopped the fan, and left my fingerprints were on, my fingers were on there, and the dust was knocked off of the knob. So I know nobody physically turned it on. So I thought about it, and I thought, well, maybe, this was my friend Paul who passed away. And I thought, well, maybe it's him. And we kind of let that go for a little while and kept thinking about it. And I thought, well, you know what? It probably, if it was a ghost, it was probably Paul's ghost. And the reason why I believe that is because Paul was a helicopter pilot in his career. And what better way to let me know he's there than spin the fan blades?
1: Isn't that interesting?
6: Mm-hmm.
1: And that, you know, that's what happens. And when you do see something, and you not only know that you know that you've seen something, but usually there's some sort of message to you. You know, it's for you. And you described that exactly. You know, that was a personal experience as well. And the symbolism of it, that's really, really something. Wow. Yeah, great story.
6: There's just one little tiny piece that's part of it, is that I have two fans. And the fan that was on was the west side fan. And he lived just to the west of me.
1: Excellent.
6: Thank you. Thank you for
1: everything.
6: Thank you for the show.
1: Yeah, you are welcome. And thank you. Very nice. I appreciate that. Love calls like that, and love when people, you know, it touches you like that. There's so many others, and you all know that better than anybody, that you've experienced stuff. And then when you tell some of the outside world, they just think you're nuts, you're crazy, whatever. But you advance to different levels, don't you? Because when you experience something, you just know that we're so tiny in this big world that we know nothing about, and what's happening around us, I think it humbles you a lot. And very nice story. Appreciate that. Open lines continuing. Let's see who we can talk to next. Let's go to wildcard line number from Colorado. Deborah, welcome to Coast AM.
7: Hey, honey. Hi, how are you?
1: I'm good. How's it going?
7: It's going good. So I have got a cool, creepy, autumn thing for you, and it's in Colorado.
1: Okay. Perfect. I know that's what I thought. I'm like, and it's in Colorado. Where are you in Colorado?
7: I'm out in the boonies in Colorado. It's southeast Colorado, sort of in the La Junta, Rocky Ford area.
1: Okay.
7: But, I mean, I live in a village of like 10 people, so that's kind of where I'm.
1: Good for you, though, if you enjoy that. That's perfect.
7: Hey, it works for me. I love it. So,
1: perfect.
7: You know what? You may have already heard about this because you're a Colorado girl now.
1: I don't know. For it.
7: Okay, brace yourself. So every fall, starting in late September and running through mid-October, there is a tarantula migration.
1: Oh, I didn't know that was here. I knew about those. I didn't know it was in this state. Oh, my gosh.
7: Yeah. So that's number one. So there's Colorado brown tarantulas. And their thing is that the females can live to be like 25, 30 years old. The males, not so.

0: had it.
1: So you've already had it. Yeah.
0: We just had it, but the tarantulas are still here. They don't really care about the vendors in the street art, you know. they have their minds on other things.
1: That's right.
0: So if you wanted to fly down this weekend, you could probably catch them. You just they're so cool. They are so cool, Gani.
1: Are they? You think so? Oh.
0: Yeah, they show up.
1: They don't
0: so
1: go
0: what
1: in
0: you
1: your...
0: do is you go out, like, I don't know, about an hour before sunset is when they're active. And, I mean, if you Google it, you just Google tarantulas La Junta. It'll just give you scads of things. So that's one thing that I have to tell you. The other thing is the tarantulas have a natural enemy called the tarantula hawk wasp. Its sting is the most painful sting of any insect on the planet. And it stings the female tarantulas with something that is so painful it paralyzes them. And in the process of stinging them, it inserts an egg inside them.
1: Oh.
0: Yeah, and it's just exactly what you think. The egg gestates, it eats the tarantula from the inside and explodes it. And that's how the wasps are born. And I've been stung by one.
1: Oh, what was that like?
0: It was murder.
1: Where were you stung? How did that happen?
0: Oh my God, they're shifty is what they are. I was doing yard work and I was cleaning some desert grass away from the foundation of an outdoor building. And I had on this blue chambray work shirt. I came back on the patio to take it off and I felt this pain that I've never felt before. So this thing I had disturbed, the tarantula hawk wasp nest, and climbed up my chambray work shirt sleeve. And as I was taking the shirt off, it nailed me, and it nailed me about three or four times. It was so painful. It lasted for 2 months. The pain did. I had a welt the size of a golf ball, and then a divot in my skin, and it's all healed up now because I'm remarkably regenerative. But so there's those. And then the other thing, I know that you're an Alpine Mountain girl. You've got to come out to this high desert prairie. It is so spirit laden. There's the spirit of the land, which is extremely pronounced. And then there were a lot of homesteaders out here, around, you know, late 1800s. And it's a harsh life, and a lot of them didn't make it. And they walk the land.
1: We got to go time-wise, but I appreciate the warnings and the information as well. And I think I remember hearing your scream when that thing did what it did to you. Oh, my goodness. Stay with us. 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
1: Enjoying the music right along with you. John Lennon, just like starting over on Coast to Coast AM, celebrating his 86th birthday is what he'd be today if he was still with us. That's from 1980, John's first single after a five-year recording break and the final single released during his lifetime. It became number one in America and Britain after his murder, and the opening bell was Yoko's Wishing Bell, which John has said something like it connected the anguish of mother with the renewal of starting over. So always deep, right? John, always deep. And we got, I think we got like one more coming up before the end of the show. So thanks everybody for being here. If you ever wonder where I am and what I'm investigating or what I'm doing next, I appreciate all the letters that you guys send. Well, then go to ConnieWillis.com, and that's, you know, while you're there, you're going to see everything that I do, all the expeditions, things like that, that you can join and be a part of. 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It's called Where's Willis? 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It's the easiest way to stay connected. Make sure you never miss the next show, live investigation to creepy hotspots, and some really amazing, real, strange expeditions. 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
1: It's Coast to Coast AM. We're still here with open lines and some more calls to take about whatever you'd like to talk about. It's always fun to, you never know, you know, it's live radio, right? So you just push that button and you go, hello. You never know what you're going to get on the other side. So I do want to say that to everyone who has emailed me, written to me, posted something kind, taken up for me when somebody was not so kind, or simply listened quietly in the darkness. I just want to say thank you. You may never know what your words mean when they reach the person on the other side of the microphone. And a broadcaster speaks into the night with faith that somebody is out there. I actually feel you. And it's been for 12 years now that you have answered me by saying, "We're here, Connie." And I hear you. I appreciate you. And next Wednesday, it's October 14th. That is my 12th year of being with Coast to Coast AM. And I've loved every minute of it. My first guest was Bishop James Long, and two of my favorite people, Bishop James Long and also Dr. David M. Jacobs. That was my first guest ever, and so happy to have had them. So again, thank you so much, and I carry your kindness with me every time this microphone turns on. Appreciate being here. So as we continue open lines, some of y'all are getting creepy with those tarantulas, I can tell you that much. And I've got a lot of spider stories, and maybe one day I'll tell you. Let's go to wildcard line number 5 and talk to Eric out of Nevada City, California. Is that how you say it, or is it not Nevada there?
8: Nevada.
1: I think I... Oh, it is Nevada. Okay, I think I ask that every time.
8: Oh, God, what was that movie? Someone with Clint Eastwood and Lee Marvin, where it was a musical. They had a place called No Name City. That was actually what Nevada City was before they named it. It didn't have a name for a long time, you know, so. And it's burnt to the ground.
1: It was a musical?
8: Yeah.
1: It's a musical with Clint Eastwood?
8: That's it, Paint Your Wagon. Yeah, I know.
1: Does Clint Eastwood sing?
8: Really sing. But
1: okay.
8: He couldn't carry a tune in a bucket, you know. Anyway, I know you're a big Bigfooter. You know, we've talked before about the family that used to come across here. Well, there's at least one of them back. I don't know if it's them or if it's a different one. Probably about 3-4 weeks ago.
1: Or family, right? Generation.
8: Just one this time. Well, there might have been a family.
1: It could be a son or daughter, right?
8: Huh?
1: It could have been a son or daughter. It could have been a son or daughter from the ones from previous.
8: Possibly.
1: That's what I was thinking. Just kids.
8: My neighbor's dogs. I mean, we've lost all our dogs over here, and I'm kind of waiting to try to find another border collie because they're just so doggone smart. But the neighbor's dogs patrol our property at night and help run the bears off for me. Three nights ago, we had 5 damn bears here. They went off 5 different times. But about 3-4 weeks ago, they went off, and I'm used to their barks. I can tell if it's a bear, if it's a mountain lion, and there's two of the dogs. They're good-sized dogs, and it's a high-pitched squeal, but they went really super high this one night and disengaged whatever it was real quick. So I, you know, grabbed some artillery, headed out the door with my hat light on, and when I got out there, I'm walking through this waist-deep grass, and oh, my God, that smell. You know, I've never gotten close enough to smell them before. I've seen them at a distance, but, man, it had to be. I've been nose-to-nose with a black bear up here, and those things stink, but they smell really good compared to what I was smelling.
1: Really? Oh, you know what? I have seen 8 of these things, Eric. Eric, I've seen 8 different ones. I've never smelled one. One's never smelled. Maybe I'm lucky enough to get those that groom.
8: What was that left that smell? Because I didn't see it, but I was thinking it was probably a Bigfoot because, I mean, that 3-foot tall grass was flattened in through there. And like I say, I've smelled bears. I've been close to a mountain lion. Of course, they don't really stink. They're just big, you know. And
1: so did you lift up your arm to make sure it wasn't you?
8: Oh, absolutely. That was the first thing I did. Are you kidding?
1: Is that me? I'm embarrassed.
8: Like, oh, my God. I know it's been, you know, I live up in the woods, but good
1: it's
8: Lord.
1: It's been a little bit, but.
8: You know, I've smelled dead animals before. Like I say, bears, they really stink. And when I was nose to nose with that one, their breath is even worse, I'm telling you. You know, I've lived up in these mountains all my life, and I have never smelled anything like that. It didn't smell dead. It was just really pungent.
1: It was pungent. Do you think that some people actually smell bear and they think it's a Bigfoot?
8: No, this was a totally different
1: smell. Because they smell?
8: Bears just stink. Yeah. You know, they smell like...
1: But you're used to it. You're used to that, right? A lot of people come in from the city and just go to, you know, Bigfoot once in a while, right? You know what I'm saying? I've never smelt a bear.
8: Well, I live off grid up here, Connie. I mean, everything inside...
1: I know, you...
8: is on batteries. You know, I'm running battery-powered lights, and I got a little battery-powered fan, and I pretty much do the 1940s thing. I only listen to radio. Well, the rats kind of ate the cord off the back of the TV set. And went and got another cord. By the time I got it to put it on the next day, they had chewed that up, too. So.
1: This sounds like the making of a Dateline or 2020 show. Oh, no, the beginnings of it happening. Ah!
8: Oh, man, I'm telling you. It's a bit on the rough side, and I hit genuine way past senior citizen a while back, and that's kind of a hard pill.
1: But you just love that. Yeah,
8: September 1st, I turned 65, and I'm like, oh, my God.
1: Oh.
8: And I've had a lot of
1: broken
8: bones.
1: Okay, well, happy birthday.
8: And, well, I look at it this way. I can still, as bad a shape as I'm in, I can still cut my own wood, and I still split it with a maul. So, you know, I must
1: excellent.
8: Be doing something right. I finished up one of my long trips today twice a month. Once I run down to an Indian casino once a month, usually on the 1st. Because they're about 80 cents a gallon cheaper on their gas. And I fill up the rig in 6 or 7 gas cans, and that gets me through the month because I really don't go a lot of places. Nevada City and Grass Valley are not what they were when I was younger, when growing up. I mean, it's all urban sprawl now and the Bay
1: See, now you're sounding like the old man. You're sounding like the old man, like your mom and dad would say. Right?
8: I'm an old man, all right, but... You know, I did like the trip today down to Costco because, man, there's so many beautiful women down there. I'm telling you. It gets lonely.
1: So you're going shopping.
8: Yeah, I shop, go take 2 long trips, like I say, one to the Indian Casino gas station and get my gas for the month. Then I go down to Costco and get my, like today I picked up ibuprofen and acetaminophen and stuff like that because I have a lot of headaches. I got hit in the head a lot when I was younger.
1: Well, don't tell the ladies that. Don't tell the ladies that. Don't say you always have a headache. Just, you know, tell them they're pretty.
8: No, I'd never tell them that. Good. Even if I did have a headache, it wouldn't make any difference. No, I go down there because, you know, I can actually afford it. I paid all that money into disability and, you know, you get squat. They give you as little as possible, you know, and. So I've had to become rather inventive on how to get by through the month, you know, and I manage, you know, it's not great. Everybody goes, how do you do it? On what little do you get? And I said, simple, you do without, you know,
1: yeah,
8: and up here in the woods, I really don't need much, you know, I finally had to give up on my old vehicle and I borrowed some money off of my old fire captain and used to be in the fire department. And went and bought another one. It's got a few issues, but, you know, it's got the cargo room I need. So, you know, because I load up, like I say, twice a month. And I kind of like it up here. You know, it's like you going out there in those mountains in Colorado, Bigfoot and stuff.
1: Love it.
8: I do it every day. We've got a
1: I feel like I'm at home.
8: Huh?
1: I feel like I'm at home.
8: Oh, yeah, this is home for me. I mean, I had a couple of gals tell me, you know, Eric, I think you married the Sierra Nevadas. And I'm like, you know, I think you're right. I did.
1: I think you're right. Well, you know what? On that note, let me grab some other calls. But before I do, I want to tell you, when you go to Costco and when you're out there doing your little shopping and you're seeing women again every now and then, make sure you're not smelling like that bear or that possible Bigfoot. You take care of that before you head that way. That's the only thing that I give you some advice on, but I think you already know that. So good luck with that, too. Thanks, Eric, for calling in. It's always good to hear from you. Open lines continue. Let's go east of the Rockies. Dave, Chicago. How are you, Dave?
9: It's the lovely Connie Willis. I've been listening to you since you've been with Coast, and you're always a pleasant voice to hear. You're very intelligent, very enlightened, and you got a great aura about you. So this is an honor for me to speak with you.
1: Well, thank you, Dave, and an honor here, too. Thank you.
9: I want to tell you the reason why I purchased some land in Colorado.
1: Oh, good for you.
9: I have 2 acres up in the mountains down in southern Colorado for my bug out / who knows what property.
1: All right. Where, like San Juan or?
9: Down by, ever hear of a place called La Vita? It's down by, it's right in the Front Range. It's about 8,000 feet above sea level, my land. 2 acres, all mountainous all around. It's down by, it's east of the sand dunes and all that stuff down there, you know.
1: Oh, okay. Yeah. Yeah. A lot of spooky stuff around that way. Yep.
9: Yeah, a lot of spooky stuff. But my reason for making that kind of a move, I was telling the lovely producer that about 15, 20 years ago, I took a getaway from Chicago trip by myself, and I went to a tour at Red Rocks. It was just like a tour, you know, check it out tour thing. And I got there kind of late in the day, and the security guard said, "You're going to have to do this quick, young man, because there's a big concert here tonight." And I said, "Oh, really? Who's playing?" And he says, "The Allman Brothers." The Allman Brothers. And I was, and
1: so he said it as an Allman.
9: Yeah, he didn't know. So he said, "It's the Allman Brothers, and they're like one of my all-time favorites." So I was like, "Really?" And he said, "Actually, I got a couple tickets here in my pocket. You want them?"
1: And I was
9: shocked. I was shocked. You know, I was like, "Oh my God, I'm at Red Rocks Stadium. It's 80 degrees, sun shining, and in a couple hours, the stars are going to be out, and I'm going to see one of my favorite bands of all time, third row center."
1: Well, so you did like something good for somebody, didn't you? You got a blessing there.
9: I got a real blessing there. So I experienced that, and you have to experience a show at Red Rocks. There's nothing like it, no matter how many concerts you've ever been to or outdoor events. It's so magical. So I experienced that, the 2.5-hour show, and they were just, I don't know if you're an Allman Brothers fan, but they were just wonderful. And I fell in love with Colorado, and I said, "I got to get some property out here." So I went out shopping around, and I picked myself up a couple acres in the mountains, and it's all paid for and just sitting there waiting for me what to do, what I'm going to do. And I got a big camper, and I go out there and camp, and we'll see what happens with that.
1: See, that's excellent, because that's what I'm trying to do. I want to get some land up in northern Colorado, though, and you know where all the activity is that I go to, and I want to get something by there, and you know, but I don't know how much it was when you got it, but I don't have that money in my back pocket.
9: I paid 16 grand for 2 acres, and now it's worth 10 times that.
1: I believe that. Hey, we got to head on, but thank you for calling in. And man, you are a man after my own dreams there and thoughts. So congratulations to you. Sorry we have to end it, but because I'd like to know if you had aspens on there, evergreens, or if it was flat. You said it was in the mountains, but I don't, you know, sometimes it's just brush and not some of the trees. So, oh man, but you're in an area with a lot of spooky stuff. And congratulations that you did it at $16,000. I can't imagine. That's very nice. All right. Well, hey, we had a great night. Thanks, everybody. I know there's all the phone lines are full. Thanks for calling in, everybody. Always fun to be a part of Open Lines. The next time that I'll be on will be October 31st, Halloween night. Before that, the night before that is Ghost to Ghost with George Norrie. You got to get your information in. Go to our website to learn more. And then the next night on Saturday night, it'll be actually Halloween night, and I'll be there doing a little Willis Ween with you. So I'm looking forward to that. Thanks, everybody, for being here. Chuck Gunderson, hey, Thanks, man. That was fun. That was fun. We'll have you back for sure. There's no doubt about that. So I want to thank the team that's puts all this together. Julie Talbot, Bill May, Tommy Danheiser, Dan Galanti, Mike Cosio, Adam Thompson, Lex Lonehood, Sean LeDesur, Alec Fernandez, Tim Banal, Gina Salvati in tonight for Donna Walker. Also, Sue Trikas, Rich Barra, Lisa Garr, Ryan Recker. You know these names. Richard Searitt, George Knapp, and of course, George Norrie, the Coast to Coast team and the family. And again, celebrating 12 years on Wednesday, October 14th. My birthday is actually the 12th. So when I was asked to be on Coast, it was like, you're going to be on this next weekend. I mean, it was immediately. And to me, it was a great birthday gift. And here I get to continue to enjoy it. So thank you again for being a part of it. If you enjoyed the show, write in and say, hey, we really loved it, had a great time. We always like to hear that. So again, from the foothills of the Colorado Rockies, until we meet again, my name's Connie Willis. You can find me at ConnieWillis.com. You can also get the Where's Willis newsletter, and you'll know exactly where I'm going to be, when I'm going to be there. And you can also go on live investigations with me. Oh, yeah, they're fun, the creepy hotspots. And let me tell you, it's real stuff. And speaking of real, Connie Willis Live on my YouTube channel, along with Jim Peniston, real experiencers, talking the truth. If you want to learn it, who do you learn it better from but real experiencers? So keep watching the night skies. Continue with me to seek out the strange and uncover the unknown for Coast to Coast AM. I'm Connie Willis. Good night, good morning, all that good stuff. Bye-bye.

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7: Dangerous conditions. I'm Roxanne Evans. Hurricane Isaias made landfall as a Cat 2, bringing more than a foot of rain in Florida. As it marches farther inland, strong winds and heavy rain persist, leaving many without power. Fox Weather's Robert Ray in Destin, Florida.
8: It's really ramped up, and I got to tell you, the winds were just kicking, and we had a little lull, but hey, here we go again on cue with these heavy winds coming through here in Destin, and the rain as well. So you got to brace yourself. We are on high ground on the second floor of a parking garage. We started to feel some of that storm surge come in over the beach. We all had to retreat from that. A bunch of jellyfish actually got pushed up on the white sands of the beaches here in Destin.
7: Isaias has since weakened into a post-tropical cyclone. Florida Governor Ron DeSantis declared a state of emergency across 25 counties. Homeland Security Secretary Mark Wayne Mullen criticizing New York City's immigration policies following the ICE shooting of a Dominican man in the Bronx.
9: 28-year-old Oscar Belgal is in federal custody after being shot in the neck on Thursday by ICE agents who were trying to arrest him. Shortly after the incident, New York City Mayor Zoran Mamdani called for ICE to be abolished.
10: New York City will not stand by while ICE agents shoot New Yorkers.
9: Homeland Security Secretary Mark Wayne Mullen responded.
11: Well, Mayor, if you abolish ICE, who's going to take the criminals off the streets of your own town? Who's going to take the murderers and the thieves and the gangbangers?
9: Mullen says ICE agents did not know the man's 5-year-old son was in the vehicle when they opened fire. The child was unharmed. In New York City, Tanya J. Powers, Fox News.
7: Two powerful earthquakes rocked Panama Friday, sending residents to the streets. The first was a 7.7 magnitude. Several hours later, a 6.6 quake. 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
7: President Trump reportedly given more options for striking Iran, but says he chose not to for now. During a Columbus Day celebration at the White House, the president once again claiming that the war with Iran will be ending soon.
12: They have no military. They have no Navy. They have no Air Force. They have no anti-aircraft things. They have. We took out yesterday 28 million barrels. I think we took out more than we've ever taken out at any time, including before the war with the Hormuz Strait.
7: The president now says he does not plan on launching any new strikes on Iran before the midterm elections in November. The war started more than 7 months ago with little progress on a diplomatic solution as both sides remain far apart in their demands. The Pentagon announcing the firing squad execution of the man convicted of carrying out the Fort Hood shooting would be live streamed, but Vice President J.D. Vance suggested that may not be final.
13: I've seen these announcements. I don't know that that's actually going to happen. Let's sort of see what I think it's going to happen in December when he's executed. But what I try to remind people is, look, this is a guy who committed, in my view, the worst terrorist attack on American soil outside of 9/11.
7: Well, the Fort Hood shooting left 13 people dead and 32 injured at the Texas military base in 2009. And some Texas landowners in the Big Bend region of the state have managed to slow construction of President Trump's border wall down to a crawl. Many of them say the wall is a waste of money since there aren't many border crossings there. Others say the wall will do extensive environmental damage. They have been refusing to cooperate with government surveyors, protesting at county meetings, and gearing up for court battles. The border wall is one of President Trump's signature infrastructure projects aimed at cutting illegal immigration. I'm Roxanne Evans, and this is Fox News.
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29: Welcome to the weekend. Mostly clear, chilly here through the overnight. Lows down into the mid and upper 40s. Later on today, look for increasing clouds. Not a bad day. The high 72. And then the remnants from the hurricane move up into our area. So by Sunday, cloudy, rainy. Highs will only be in the low 60s. Monday, mostly cloudy as we dry it out. Look for a high back around 70. I'm CBS 21 meteorologist Tom Russell.
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0: Broadcasting live from the confines of an abandoned radio station in the secluded apartment building of high strangeness. From the foothills of the beautiful Colorado Rockies, it's time for full disclosure of the topics they told us were off limits. Well, hello there. I'm Connie Willis. This is Coast to Coast AM. Tonight, one Beatles birthday, my birthday, your birthday, Columbus Day weekend, an anniversary, helping a fellow coaster, and open up lines. So go ahead, time now. Join me for another interesting evening of conversation, much needed education, and the chance that we might get a little closer to the truth of what lurks amongst us and what is beyond. I'm Connie Willis, and this is Coast to Coast AM.
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2: 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So I started taking the Conivora, and at this point, I don't want to ever be without it. I don't want to go back there again.
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0: Hey there, it's Coast to Coast AM. Connie Willis here with you. How are you? Hope you enjoy an evening with us tonight. Should be a lot of fun. Before we begin, I have a couple of very special dates I want to share with you. October 14th, that marks my 12-year anniversary as a weekend host here on the iconic Coast to Coast AM syndicated overnight radio show. The most iconic. So I'm excited about that and so happy to be here 12 years, almost. It'll be on the 14th, but still, I'm very excited and thankful to be here. I will not be on the air that particular night, but I'll certainly be celebrating 12 years with all of you and all the nice emails and messages from all of you. What a ride it has been. What a privilege. And I will be back with you on Halloween night. So not just all night tonight, but Halloween night, October 31st. You know, we got to do Willis Wing together, right? So please mark that down. And you can always keep up with me, my shows and everything else I'm exploring at ConnieWillis.com. Now, tonight, October 9th, John Lennon was born on this day in 1940. Which means this would have been his 86th birthday. So we know the songs, we know the photographs, we know the rebel, the dreamer, and the legend. But who was John Lennon when the concert ended, the cameras disappeared, and thousands of screaming fans finally went silent? Well, my guest tonight has spent years trying to recover all of these moments, and he's done a fantastic job. Chuck Gunderson, an independent historian and the author of the critically acclaimed 2-volume work, Some Fun Tonight, the backstage story of how the Beatles rocked America. And that's It's another one of those big ones out there. 618-page collection. It weighs 13 freaking pounds. You can work out with it. And it documents all 67 Beatles concerts across their historic North American tours of 64, 65, 66. Oh, my goodness. I wasn't a sparkle in my daddy's eyes yet. And then I was born and then I was one. So there you go. A long time ago, right? 64, 65, 66. Now, Chuck holds both bachelor's and master's degrees in history, and his research has contributed to many, many Beatles projects, including Ron Howard's documentary, A Face Leak. So we want to welcome Chuck back to Coast AM. And let me begin with the man, not the mythology, but after studying Chuck, John Lennon across these hotel rooms, airports, press conferences, and concert stages. Who do you believe he really was when the performance was over?
9: Connie, first of all, it's great to be with you. You're just such a great host in the Coast family, and we just all appreciate your work so much. Right. So thank you for that.
0: Thank you.
9: Yeah, today's a special day. It would have been his 86th birthday. And strangely enough, his son, Sean, is also celebrating his birthday today.
0: How cool is that?
9: Had with Yoko Ono. He's 51 today. So we have two special birthdays today. So happy birthday, Sean, if you're listening. And a very special happy birthday to John, looking above us all. Quite the man. We'll get into his life, his legacy, what he was, and just the important force in human history that he was as well.
0: Yeah, I think he was 35 when his son was born on the same
9: day. Yes, that's he just was. Yeah, John was 35, and Sean is celebrating his 51st today, I believe.
0: And what's Sean up to? Do you ever keep up with him by chance?
9: Sean is very active. I don't keep up with him, but I know he's very active in the music scene in New York. He actually just had a baby himself, his very first. So John would be a grandfather now.
0: Oh, my.
9: And he would have been a great granddad. I'm sure he would with that quick.
0: What would he be doing? What would he be doing right now if he were alive? What do you think? You think he'd still be writing?
9: A lot. John was not one to sit on the sidelines and watch the wheels go by. As he mentioned in one of his songs.
0: Yeah, I think I've heard that somewhere. Yeah,
9: exactly. I think he'd be very active. I think he would still be involved with music. I think he would be involved with the other surviving Beatles, both Paul and Ringo. And I think he'd be living a really great life, looking back at a legacy, but kind of looking forward as well, and still trying to solve some of life's biggest mysteries, as well as what's currently going on in the political landscape. He'd probably be right there with all of us fighting for something.
0: He was always an advocate of something, right? I guess really basically peace just in general.
9: If you really boil down the music of the Beatles, both during their time as a group and as individual performers and musicians, their music was simply about love and peace. So much of it was about that. Sure, there were other songs that tackled other issues, but the overarching message in their music is love and peace. And Ringo Starr today, whenever you have an interview with them, anything from Ringo, he is always going to say it's about love and peace.
0: Mm. I went to one concert with Paul McCartney when Linda was still alive, and she was up there on the stage, and the entire time, the entire time, she had a peace sign up with her hands, you know, her fingers, and she just pushed it forward and back, the entire show, all about that peace and love, showing that.
9: On another night, the Paul and Linda story is a really good story as well. Just their marriage, their times that they had together. Someone that was a very novice musician, I believe Paul just went over to the piano one day and showed her the middle C on the piano and said, you know, you got to join the band, you know, when he formed Wings. and she was the first member of Wings. So an equally great story, an equally great force of nature, Paul McCartney.
0: Absolutely. Oh, absolutely. But now Paul and John, were they really good, close friends, or were they just more of coworkers? Or because it seemed like, at least as a fan growing up, it seemed like they were two different people that worked together well.
9: They're very interesting souls. They came together as teenagers, and really both of them had extreme tragedies in their life, you know, both losing their mothers in their teenhood. And that really bonded them. So John and Paul were like, you know, peanut butter and jelly, coffee and donuts. I mean, they just went together so well, and they played off of each other. They were musical geniuses. They were doing so much during the life of the Beatles. We have to remember that the Beatles were only together for just over 10 years. And, you know, they're creating two albums a year, sometimes three. They're writing 20, 30, 40 songs in a year. They're touring. They're doing movies. They're doing interviews. And they're writing these songs that we still sing, and we know the words, you know, 60 years later. And they sound very fresh, even if they were released today.
0: What do you think that's about? Do you think just once in a while a band, I mean, because we see single artists along the way that happen too, but do you just think just once in a while there's just somebody that comes along that just stands above everybody? And they're one of those people, like you said, you can still play their music today, and it's not where you go, oh no, I don't want to hear that one again. You know, you want to hear it and you sing it and you know the words and everybody joins in.
9: They're still in the news today. As a matter of fact, they just released a whole new big box set on one of their most famous albums, Rubber Soul, and it's climbing up the charts. This is for a band that broke up over 60 years ago, or close to 60 years ago. They broke up in 1970. And, you know, the music's climbing up the charts. I mean, how? No one else can do this. And they're still paving the way. Their backstory is just so fascinating, how everything had to come together. Everybody had to be in the right place at the right time to bring these four individuals together and to create this thing that they created. It's fascinating when you really dig into the backstory.
0: Well, you have dug into everything, the documents, the photographs, the eyewitness accounts. You've studied it all. Now, what there has to be, or I think there was, from what all I've looked through, what was that single moment that changed your personal opinion of John Lennon? What was it before, and what changed it to where it is now, and what is it now?
9: I think my single most important takeaway from John is that he was not a perfect man. I mean, he was a very complex individual. And some things that a lot of your listeners could probably identify with what they've gone through in their lives. John had a very, very troubled growing up, very non-traditional growing up time in Liverpool. You know, he was born to Julia and Freddie, his father, who were not on good terms. They really split up. They weren't together. And John was kind of tossed to and fro from his mother Julia's home to his Aunt Mimi's home nearby. And, you know, John's mother died when he was 17. She got run over by a car, killed about 100 feet from Mimi's house. So he lived with that every day, living at Mimi's house, knowing his mother died just down the road, being hit by a car and killed. His mother then lived with a person named Bobby Dykens for many years, and they never got married. She never got divorced from Freddie, the father. So Julia, the mother, was living this very untraditional life, not being a divorced woman, living with this man, producing two other children out of wedlock, and John kind of going back and forth between Julia's home, who was very, you know, flamboyant and musical and fun to his aunt that he mostly lived with, Aunt Mimi, Julia's sister, who, you know, was very, you know, she was very serious. She had rules. She had expectations of John. When John got his first guitar, you know, she would say, well, it's a great thing, but you're never going to make a living out of it.
0: Didn't they say something like that to Elvis, though? Didn't they say, keep driving a truck?
9: I think every famous artist, something was said to them, like, you're never going to make it, you know, and they kind of, and that's what I think makes them great.
0: Yeah, it pushes them totally. Thing
9: that they have that is, I don't know where it comes from, but it's given to them by the universe and they just go with it.
0: Yeah. Well, you know, it's fun. It's interesting the way what you just told, because it seemed like John always like used humor along the way, but that can also be armor. And also, you know, what do you believe he might have been protecting when he did become sarcastic or outrageous along the way?
9: He very much used it as armor. He, you know, growing up and having those experiences, I mean, some of your close listeners can identify with some of the things that he lived with. I can identify with some of the things from my childhood that I lived with. So we can all kind of take a little bit of us and see John and like kind of grasp him and say, you're one of me, you know, type of thing. You kind of experience what I experienced. I don't know if it would have been the same had John grown up in this traditional family. Now, Paul had a more traditional family, but he had a very very sad tragedy happening when his mother died of breast cancer when he was only 14. So it brought these two individuals together who both loved music. You know, they weren't getting together to talk about the latest football score or what was going on with Everton or Liverpool in soccer and football over there. They were talking about music. They were talking about all the great music that was coming out in America, you know, with Elvis and with Little Richard and Chuck Berry. And they were thriving on this stuff. And that's what forged them and bonded them together.
0: Mm-hmm. Well, you know, as you discuss even more and go deeper, here's just a personal question myself here. Help. It kind of did reveal, I think that was the 65 tour. It actually did reveal like an authentic cry of distress. Would you say that too?
9: Absolutely. Great song, but a song of distress. And you nailed it exactly on the head, Connie. It's, you just, I guess for us to imagine what the Beatles went through, probably, you know, the most photographed band of all time, interviews all the time, press all the time, fans all the time, whenever they

0: make money somewhere and not bringing in a machine like that so that they can get some more of their money. It's hard for me to believe that they wouldn't do that now, but I'm glad they did it back then for them. And you know, that's part of the fame. That's what happens. You know, you lose your life. When people say they want fortune and fame, it's like, maybe just go with the fortune, throw the fame away, you know?
1: Yeah, John said that, you know, when he was a teenager, you know, he saw Elvis performing in the movie house, you know, probably in Liverpool. And he looked at that and the girl screaming and he goes, well, that's a good job to have, you know. But as he gained that fame and fortune, as you mentioned, and the cry for help, mm-hmm. and he kind of wrote that song in what he called his fat Elvis period. He felt he had put on some weight, he'd gotten soft, you know. But he was probably crying for that freedom that you and I pretty much enjoy every minute of the day. We can go out and kind of do whatever. Whereas the Beatles were, it was really tough for them to do anything. Sure, they had their pockets of social friends and places where they couldn't be bothered, but it was mostly in London where they were living. Three of the Beatles actually bought estates out in the countryside. Paul was the only one that kind of stuck in London, but they'd go to the clubs and they kind of wouldn't bother them there. But anywhere else, it was impossible for them to navigate anything.
0: Well, did they do anything where they masked themselves?
1: Oh, so yeah. They went out and they've gone to places in disguises. There's pictures of Paul, some famous disguises that he used. And they did try to see a little bit, but they are always being smuggled out somewhere. If they did a concert in America, they would be smuggled out of the venue in the back of an ambulance or in the back of a laundry truck. It was just impossible for them to just walk the streets and be normal. It really wasn't until John got to New York City in the 70s that he could really just kind of walk around. And John loved New York.
0: Yeah.
1: Him and Yoko loved New York. He was there with May Pang as well. And he could just walk around. People could come up to him and say hi to him, thank him for his music, maybe get his autograph. And it was really kind of that freedom that cost him his life, probably, in a sense that he was so accessible in the 70s while living at the Dakota in New York City.
0: You know, that's one of the things about the city that I liked as well, is you could walk through there and you could run into all sorts of people, just, you know, celebrities of some sort, say hello to them. And, you know, they say hello back and you just keep on going. You know, it's kind of like, hey, I know who you are. We are talking with Chuck Gunderson, and we are talking about John Lennon, who would have been 86 today. So we've got more to find out as we zoom in on John's life and play some of his music as well. And I hope you guys stick around. We have open lines later. Connie Willis here on Coast to Coast AM.

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0: From coast to coast and worldwide on the internet, this is Coast to Coast AM. 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
1: There you go with some Lennon here on Coast to Coast AM. Give peace a chance. That was 1969. I think it reached number 2 in the UK, number 14 in America. We'll have to ask our guest tonight if I'm right about all this stuff, because I'm doing it from some memory here. And I think it was recorded inside room 1742 of Montreal's Queen Elizabeth Hotel. That was during John and Yoko's Bed In for Peace. It was also John's first single recorded without another Beatle, and released while the Beatles still existed. So we'll ask him about that. But really quickly here, my Win Any Lottery course, those of you that have been asking for it, thank you. You're going to love it. And those of you that went ahead and bought it, yes, you're winning money. Not the jackpot yet, but I hope that you get there and you see that you can do it, right? I knew it. I told you it. Now, earlier tonight, Mega Millions held a drawing for an estimated $364 million. I don't know. I haven't seen what's happened, but that's $364 million. And then tomorrow night's Powerball, or tonight, wherever you are right now, the Powerball's estimated at an enormous $516 million. So that wouldn't be too shabby, right? You don't have to wait till it's $1 billion before you play the lottery. So let me ask you something. Do you trust your intuition? Are you good with a pendulum? If you say yes, then this may be exactly what you've been looking for. Project Stargate Psychics by Lynn Buchanan. He's the one who taught me this number picking technique back in 2012. I wrote a book on it because he said, Connie, go ahead, do what you want with it. Because I was like, can I do something with this method? He's like, yeah, go ahead. So I put a book together, but now I have a course. I've been teaching it ever since, though. And people love, you do it. As soon as you do it, you're going to go, I see how this works, and I'm going to make this happen. So I'll show you how to put those intuitive abilities to work instead of simply guessing at numbers. So go to ConnieWillis.com, get the course, start using the technique now. Who knows? Maybe your intuition is trying to lead you somewhere very profitable. If it is, you let me know. Okay. I want to know if you win. ConnieWillis.com is where to go.
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1: Hey there, Connie Willis of Coast to Coast AM with you tonight. Open lines coming up later. Currently, historian, author, and Beatles researcher. one of our faves here at Coast to Coast AM, of course. Chuck Gunderson back with us, a recognized authority on the band's historic North American tours. Holds both bachelor's and master's degree in history. Oh, my goodness. I am so far from loving history, but I understand it when it's told in a story situation as opposed to just the dates and the times. That's how I was taught history, and it was horrible. It was just all memorization. It wasn't really getting into the story. But I can tell that you have done it like that. Author of the critically acclaimed Some Fun Tonight. That's the backstage story of how the Beatles rocked America. You can go to somefuntonight.com and you can see all of it there. You can learn all about Chuck. You can see all of the work he's done, and you can even book him for your next event to speak. And make sure he says, thanks, Connie. Hi, Connie. I'm here because you said something. How you doing, Chuck? Hey, let me go back.
5: Excellent.
1: Let me go back to that song, okay? Because I don't know if you may hear me talk about a song and you say, no, that was not right, or hey, there's a story to it. But let's go back to Give a Piece a Chance with Lennon. And I got two questions for you. Okay. So he released this before the Beatles officially broke apart. So was he already testing whether his individual voice could be more powerful than the Beatles? And then also, was Give Peace a Chance primarily a song, a political statement, or one of the most successful publicity stunts in music history?
5: That's a great question. And first of all, I'm never going to correct you, Connie. You are.
1: You're amazing. You better if I get it
5: you're
1: wrong.
5: You're an amazing host. But first of all, who has the guts to record a song in a hotel room, laying in a bed? I mean, just that alone
1: True.
5: Is.
1: True.
5: And while you still have this other band going, but to answer your question, I think they all were kind of testing this. Kind of divorce from the Beatles, of getting away from, they've basically been in each other's pockets for 10 years. I mean, sharing hotel rooms, the studio together at each other's homes. I mean, they were so close. They were always together. And, you know, Paul even was testing it in, you know, as early as probably 65 when he was in 66, when he was kind of doing his Yesterday thing. He had the thoughts of only crediting the song as a McCartney song, not a Lennon McCartney song. That was thrown around a little bit. So I think, John was the song Give Peace a Chance. It's everything. It's everything in one song, laying in a bed in Montreal. I mean, it's about peace. It's about love. It's about being together. It's about going out and doing something. It's just so universal. If everyone can kind of grasp that concept of peace and love and what this world would be like to live in, it's really an amazing kind of simple thought, isn't it?
1: It is simple. Do you think it was the time? Do you think the time was just right as well? And do you think that anything they wrote was going to be gold anyway?
5: I don't think anything they wrote was gold. I mean, there's some songs that, you know, the Beatles songs that I kind of don't want to listen to much more anymore. You know, it's okay, right? It's okay to
1: Which
5: say
1: songs?
5: That.
1: Which songs are those, Chuck?
5: Boy, you're really testing me now.
1: Yeah, what do you never really want to hear?
5: I know, maybe Yellow Submarine. What Goes On. But then I'm going to have one of your listeners call and go, what the hell are you talking about? That's a great song. I listen to it every day. So, look, this changes all the time with the Beatles music. Is it my most favorite band, my most favorite musicians? Absolutely. They were really kind of this cultural force because they changed so much. Coming from the 50s and the 60s with everything that was changed, they were perfect for the moment. And they were really the instigators of everything kind of happening in the 60s, right? You got the sexual revolution happening. You've got peace happening. You've got all these political turmoils happening, everything. And then this band appears on the Ed Sullivan Show on February 9th, 1964.
1: Right.
5: Think about every musician that was kind of living at that time, watching that weren't musicians yet, But when they saw that, they said, oh, wow, okay, these are people that can write their own songs and perform them as individuals and as a group. That sounds really interesting.
1: That is
5: amazing.
1: And
5: so I think that appearance on Ed Sullivan just really changed everything.
1: Absolutely. No doubt. No doubt about that. Now, I just keep getting these images in my head. I don't know if you know about this or not. I know you know about it. I wonder if I'm going to throw something at you. I'm going to hope to stump you at one point. No, I don't need to do that. I think you're going to know. But do you remember? Okay, so my era, I loved Kiss. All right. When Kiss was happening, it was really cool. You know, Kiss was one of my group. I was a Billy Joel fan, Jimmy Buffett, Bob Seger. I can go in some other ones, but I like Kiss because I like they were each individual. You know, they each did their own thing kind of thing. They worked together as a band. But at one point, I remember an album cover where it was the Beatles and they had Kiss makeup on. Do you remember that?
5: That you have stumped me with. I do not know that album. I'm sure your listeners will say, Chuck, why are you even on the show? I totally remember that.
1: But I don't know if it was an album, but it was an album cover. I remember seeing it. And, you know, maybe they were just trying to, you know, Gene Simmons, the genius money man that he is, was probably just saying, you know, comparing or something like that to the great band.
5: Yeah, and you look at Kiss, like, where did they get their ideas from?
1: That's right.
5: Probably the Beatles.
1: Yes.
5: You know, I think all these, this force of the 70s music that you mentioned, it all came from February 9th, 1964, Ed Sullivan. 73 million people tuning in that night. One in four television sets were turned on that night listening to the Beatles. They're seeing these four aliens with long hair that like came from outer space. And they had this amazing song, and the world just went crazy for a moment. It just went from there, and it never stopped. And even today, you have artists, you know, modern day artists that harken back to, you know, look, I wasn't even alive when the Beatles were even broken up. They were broken up by then. And I take my cues. I take my ideas from what I learned from the Beatles.
1: Mm-hmm. No doubt. A lot of them, they all say that, don't they? They all say it. And then, well, even, you know, my era, going to Michael Jackson, Michael and Paul hung out. Did John ever do anything with Michael? And like, I think Paul and them got in some fight. Somebody bought somebody's music catalog or something like that. I don't know.
5: Gave Michael asked Paul, like, what are some great investments to do? And Paul said, music publishing, buy music publishing rights. And Paul had owned Buddy Holly's catalog. And so Michael kind of went away and said, oh, that's a great idea. Then he eventually ended up with the Beatles catalog. I'm not quite certain if John and Michael ever kind of coexisted together. I mean, being celebrity musicians and at the top of your game, I'm sure somewhere, some place they might have come together, might have met, might have sung together. I don't know. Cause you know, it's sometimes in those musician circles, they're so tightly protected that a lot of the outsiders don't know the stories behind that.
1: That's right. Well, I think that Billy Joel told a story, and I believe it was John Lennon. It could have been somebody else, but I think it was John Lennon. He said, I think he lived possibly down by him or visited down near him at one point. And I guess there was some sort of boat situation. Maybe there's a canal outside of his home or something. And somebody went by in his boat, and it was, I think, I'm pretty sure it was John Lennon. And Billy would watch for him all the time, and he'd see him. He never went out to say hello. And he said, we both knew that each other was there, but we never wanted to. We respectfully didn't want to bug each other. So they never got a chance to say hello. Do you know of that to be a fact? Or maybe somebody else, but I think it was John Lennon.
5: Well, Billy was a big fan of the Beatles. I mean, him and Paul are very tight. And I'm sure that Billy Joel, being the superstar that he was in the 70s, had access to certain members of the Beatles. He probably met all four members at some point in his life because of who he was. And I would love to hear maybe some of Billy's reactions if he did meet with John Lennon or have some sort of connection to him.
1: Well, when I look back at the Beatles, I kind of see Lennon as the emotional leader, at least while here, and what you have, all your work that, man, you got a big book, man. I'm telling you, you got a big book with a lot of great stuff in it. But did at one point the leadership kind of quietly start shifting toward Paul?
5: John was definitely the leader in the early days. I mean, even before the Beatles started, he started the band called the Quarrymen, and he invited Paul to join the band. And Paul then knew George Harrison, who then joined the band, and then Ringo joined a couple years later because he was the best drummer in Liverpool, and they wanted the best drummer in Liverpool, so they had fired their original drummer, Pete Best. And John was definitely the leader in those early days. And as time progressed, Paul did kind of emerge as someone who really wanted to keep working all the time. Ringo tells a story where, you know, if his phone rang, he knew it was Paul, like saying, "Where are you? Like, come down to the studio. I want to record something." Paul was just a workhorse, and he somewhat emerged as the de facto leader in the, you know, about 67 when Sgt. Pepper was going, the White Album was going, Abbey Road was going, and was really asking his other bandmates to come down and continue working and to keep producing this music. Of course, there were some substances that the other Beatles were using and started to use, which really kind of curtailed their probably exactness and enthusiasm in getting into the studio on time. But definitely Paul emerged as a leader toward the end of the Beatles' career.
1: So using these substances, did the music reflect that?
5: I think it absolutely did. And they, you know, they had been using substances quite prolifically, even in the early days. They were smoking these jazz cigarettes, they called them, and they were taking uppers and downers, you know, to, they would play in these clubs in Germany, you know, before they were famous, where they would start at 4 p.m. or something and not end till 3 a.m. And I believe one stint in Germany, they did 98 straight nights of that.
1: Wow.
5: So they were doing a lot of that. And then, of course, the famous story when they're in America for the first time, for the first major tour of America, where they did 32 shows in 33 days in North America, this gigantic continent we live on. And they met Bob Dylan in New York, and Bob Dylan snuck in some marijuana to the Delmonico Hotel where they were staying, and they closed the doors, and everybody got a little silly smoking marijuana. And then as that progressed, they got into other things such as psychedelics, and it really starts reflecting in the music at that point. It becomes, you know, introspective, imaginative, fanciful, very illusional, just all kind of Strawberry Fields Forever and Penny Lane and all these great tracks that not only have their voices and their basic instrumentation behind it, but also all these added extra instruments and classical arrangements and backwards music and tape loops and different tracks that they could use, because at the same time, music and sound technology was also kind of advancing in form, where they had the ability to do this. And that was primarily one of the reasons why the Beatles quit touring in 1966. They could not recreate some of the sounds on stage that they were producing in the studio at Abbey Road.
1: Oh, they didn't want to do a, what was that duo that used to, was it Vanilla Ice? What was the
5: that
1: team
5: was that? Millie Vanilli.
1: That's it. Well, they got busted.
5: We'll do a show one night on Milli Vanilli, maybe.
1: Okay. I would like that. So, wow, you know, as you're speaking again, I'm thinking, who were the mentors of the Beatles? Who did they look up to?
5: The Beatles loved Elvis. They loved anybody from Motown, the African-American artists that were just so influential in their lives. They loved the Beach Boys. They loved Dylan. They loved anything they could get their hands on, even very obscure one-hit wonder stuff. They would somehow get the record. They would learn it. They would do it in their own style. And so, you know, poets they had as mentors. They had artists who were mentors. They were just running around that circle when everything was culturally exploding in England at the time. And they just fed off of it. They fed off of all this music. And then, of course, the people that they mentored came into their lives and they were enjoying their music, like Jimi Hendrix. They went to one of his shows at the Seville Theater in London in 1967. You know, they saw Jimi Hendrix and Jimi Hendrix performed Sgt. Pepper's Lonely Hearts Club Band after only knowing it for a few days.
1: Well, could you imagine if you did a one-hit wonder and then the Beatles like took it on? How cool would that be? Oh my goodness. Wow. Oh, good stuff. So we are talking about John Lennon. He would have been 86 today. So that's what we got. Chuck Gunderson with us. And you can go check out Chuck's stuff. I mean, you got to do it. It's like huge book and check it out and buy it for yourself and learn as much as you can. Go to somefuntonight.com, somefuntonight.com, and check it out for yourself. I think you're going to enjoy it. I know you're enjoying tonight. So am I. Stay with us. Connie Willis on Coast to Coast AM.

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4: Isai is losing steam. I'm Deborah Valentine, Fox News. The National Hurricane Center says Isaias is now downgraded to a post-tropical cyclone after making landfall near Destin, Florida Friday night as a Category 2 hurricane. It's also impacting Alabama. Fox's Caroline Ellett has more from Navarre Beach, Florida.
5: We are now going on 5 hours without power. That's what we're seeing across the entire panhandle this morning. And the latest we have from FPL is about half a million customers in Florida are still without power. So Escambia County, just to the west of us, as well as where we are in Santa Rosa County, really is seeing the highest numbers of outages in the state. Emergency management officials tell us there's around 50 roads countywide that are closed off right now. And that's because of just how many power lines and trees came down during this storm.
4: Fox Weather's Asher Red is in Birmingham, Alabama.
6: Wind gusts up to 30 miles an hour, sustained winds of 20 miles an hour. And that number has been trending upwards for the past few hours now. And it will continue to trend upwards till about 4 a.m. to 8 a.m. Central Time. And at about that time, we'll start to see those gusts top out between 40 and 60 miles an hour. Now, that is plenty of speed to knock down trees and cause those long-term power outages. About 300,000 people across the state of Alabama are without power right now. Most of it is contained to the bottom half of the state.
4: After Alabama, Isaias is forecast to impact the Tennessee Valley. Florida's Governor Ron DeSantis declared a state of emergency across 25 counties, mobilizing emergency response personnel and issuing mandatory evacuation orders ahead of Isaias. 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
19: Well, good morning. It is 6:06, 6 after 6 o'clock. This is WHB 580, and I'm RJ Harris, welcoming you in to the Rescue Healthline Show. You know that for over four decades, Rescue has been helping people get healthy and feel their best with their outstanding lineup of supplements. And this show, the Rescue Healthline Show, has been around for a couple of decades as well, giving you information every week on getting healthier. Dr. Jeffrey Shapiro, MD, joins me today. Dr. Shapiro is Assistant Professor of Internal Medicine and Cardiology at the New York Presbyterian Hospital. He is a board-certified cardiologist with over 3.5 decades of experience in cardiovascular and also internal medicine. Based in New York, he's affiliated with several leading hospitals, including Mount Sinai, New York Presbyterian, and White Plains. And Dr. Shapiro got his degree from New York College, New York Medical College, in 1990. Good morning, Dr. Shapiro. How goes it today?
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19: That's excellent. 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
19: 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It promotes optimal blood pressure and circulation and supports a healthy heart rhythm. So that's what we're going to be discussing today, the many ways that Oracine helps support a healthy heart. So I guess, Dr. Shapiro, we ought to start with the basics. What happens to your body when you have high blood pressure?
20: Yeah. You know, the whole thing is that sometimes you don't know if you have high blood pressure, RJ, and that's a problem because they call it the silent killer because until it reaches a higher level, at that point you start developing symptoms. But here's what happens. High blood pressure, and we know that as medical terms, it's called hypertension. It forces your blood to push too forcefully against the arterial walls, gradually damaging those blood vessels. So when you think about high blood pressure, it's not only directly affecting the heart, which we'll talk about in a second, but it affects the arteries. And what happens is that constant high pressure harms the inner linings of our arteries. This allows fatty plaques to collect, and over time, those walls within the arterial walls, which is made up of three layers, they eventually become very stiff and less elastic. So that process of plaque deposition within the arterial wall and a thickening of the arterial lining called endothelial cells or endothelial dysfunction promotes a disease known as atherosclerosis, the buildup of plaque within the wall and the less elasticity and the less ability of that artery to actually become dilated and allow blood flow to flow naturally. So it's really a vascular disease. And when you think about it, what is the end result of that pressure? Well, obviously you've heard of this when you think about my role in cardiology, over time, those arterial walls become weakened and eventually they become bulging and they become aneurysmal. Aneurysmal is a bubble, just like a bubble in a hose when the pressure is too high. It actually could rupture at any time. You could have an aneurysm of the major arteries of your heart arteries called the aorta. You could have an aneurysm of the abdominal aorta, the ascending aorta. You can have an aneurysm in the brain. You can have an aneurysm in any blood vessel. When the pressure in that blood vessel becomes too high over time, it not only develops what I spoke about, the damaged walls, but also the effects of an aneurysm. Now, that's the vascular part of it. Let me quickly understand tell you what's happening to the heart itself. High blood pressure will eventually narrow the arteries, reducing blood flow to the heart muscle. That will lead to, obviously, an increased risk of cardiovascular events, such as an MI. So that's a major thing. So coronary artery disease is a major risk factor for hypertension. Heart attack is what happens after that blood vessel becomes damaged and a plaque ruptures internally. But if you think about the heart as a muscle, over time, if you have an elevated blood pressure that your heart has to pump against, eventually what happens, RJ, is the heart muscle becomes thickened over time. It becomes stiff. And that stiffness in the heart leads to a smaller chamber size of the pumping chamber of the heart, eventually leading to what is called diastolic heart failure, where the heart is actually not able to relax because it becomes so stiff. So heart failure comes in two models. One is when it doesn't allow the heart to accept blood, it becomes too thickened, and that can lead to higher risk of stroke and things like that, but also to heart failure. So when you think about it, it's a vascular disease, and it's a direct effect on all the arteries, but especially the heart muscle itself. So when you think about all the organ systems that we talk about, think about stroke, where the blood vessel could actually rupture inside the brain, cognitive decline, memory loss, the effects on the kidneys, it can cause renal failure, it can cause ocular changes where your blood vessels now are leaking fluid in your eyes, so that's called hypertensive retinopathy, peripheral vascular disease, and sexual dysfunction. So high blood pressure is a killer at every level. Every organ system is affected by blood pressure, but most importantly, the heart muscle, the valves in the heart, and the arteries throughout the entire body. So that puts it into a summary of things.
19: That's a pretty hefty summary there and easy to understand. You're listening to the Rescue Healthline. Dr. Shapiro, what are the most common causes of high blood pressure?
20: Well, we know that some people cannot handle salt. So high salt intake will pull fluid inside the circulatory system, leading to higher levels of blood pressure. That's risk factor number one. Risk factor number two, obesity and excess weight. Doesn't always add to elevated blood pressure, but in some people, having an overabundance of fat cells and weight could actually cause the heart to work harder, narrow the blood vessel walls, increase inflammation, which is the mechanism why there's destruction of the linings of our arteries. So that's number two. You can get things like hormone dysregulation. We know that estrogen in women and men is very protective against the lining of our blood vessels. So as we get older, those hormones go down precipitously, and that can cause an elevated blood pressure. There are things like physical inactivity, the most simplest thing. Don't exercise, be sedentary. The blood pressure will accelerate exponentially as you get older. Excessive alcohol use, heavy drinking, and smoking clearly destroys the integrity of those blood vessels. And then you have, obviously, the natural formulation of aging and genetics. But high blood pressure is usually due to an overabundance of these risk factors. They come in primary causes, which I discussed earlier, and secondary causes. So let's say your kidneys get damaged for whatever reason. You're eating too much salt. When the kidneys don't allow water to exit out of the body, bingo, the process of blood pressure goes up because now you have renal disease. And then secondarily, we cannot dismiss obstructive sleep apnea. People who have repeated interruptions in their breathing during sleep trigger adrenaline surges and elevates their blood pressure. So those are the secondary causes. And there's many different ones as well. There's high thyroid disease. There's things that can cause tumors in our adrenal gland that could precipitate secondary causes of high blood pressure. And so you have to really be cognizant of trying to understand, is it just from my lifestyle or is there something medically really going on with my body?
19: So I guess the question I have is this. We have inflammation that is chronic, and we have inflammation that is temporary because it's a wound that is healing. So that's inflammation. When it comes to blood pressure, isn't that something that to a degree is the same? Meaning people who have high blood pressure have chronic high blood pressure, but then the rest of us get high. You get high blood pressure just by walking into a doctor's office, but that's temporary. So there's kind of temporary high blood pressure and then chronic, yes?
20: Yes, absolutely. You always have to decide and define, is this something that is acute? So let's say you're taking an exam that you've studied for hours and hours, and like you know that your adrenaline is peaking out, the hormones in your body are elevated. That's going to be a temporary surge of high blood pressure. When there are chores that you have to do and you know that there's no time factor to do them, you know, you get anxious. So your body's brain and mind control the way that these hormones are secreted inside your body from the adrenal glands. So epinephrine, norepinephrine, all these hormones could temporarily or chronically become elevated, and that could determine whether or not this is an acute problem or a chronic problem. But you're absolutely right. Inflammation, any cause of elevated inflammation, poor diet, saturated fats, elevated blood sugars, high fructose corn syrup, all these things create inflammation, and inflammation will eventually destroy the integrity of the cells that auto-regulate the tone of the artery. And we'll get more on that when we talk about orosine. But yes, you're right. It's the chronic, persistent, elevated blood pressure that affects the body. So, you know, we always talk about non-steroidal anti-inflammatory drugs or NSAIDs. Well, guess what? Take a few NSAIDs and you'll know that your blood pressure is going up because that's exactly what it does. It affects the kidneys and then pressure goes up. So it's almost like you have to be a detective, RJ, trying to understand, is this due to my lifestyle or is this due to some medical issues? And that's why you do your blood tests. You look at your kidney function. You look at your biomarkers for inflammation. And you go down the spectrum of trying to understand, is this temporary or is this chronic? The more chronic this is, the more damage you're going to occur over time.
19: Mm. This is the Rescue Healthline Show. RJ Harris with Dr. Jeffrey Shapiro. 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Again, we're doing the Rescue Healthline, RJ Harris, with Dr. Jeffrey Shapiro. Dr. Shapiro, are there long-term consequences from damaged arteries and hypertension on the body?
20: If it happens in the brain, you could develop a stroke. If it happens in the kidneys, you could develop renal failure. If it happens in blood vessels, you can develop aneurysms or cognitive decline in the brain. Yes, there are consequences. Plus, the most important consequence is understanding that blood pressure will eventually impact every aspect of every circulatory organ in the body. It all happens because narrowing of arteries reduces oxygen delivery, reduces the ability of nutrients to get to that organ system and destroy cells. So blood pressure is a global thing. So take any organ in the body and you will define a problem if blood pressure is elevated. Ocularly, blindness, kidney disease, strokes, heart attacks, arrhythmias are impacted by elevated blood pressure over time, distorting the chamber sizes of our heart, leading to not only atrial fibrillation, but ventricular arrhythmias and all that kind of stuff as well.
19: All right. A testimonial from Lewis: I have always had problems with high blood pressure, but ever since I've been on rescue Uracine, 5 years, he says, it stabilized me tremendously. I recommend this product to family members and friends. They've reported the same results back to me. You won't be disappointed. Rescue Uracine is a unique blend of ingredients. How do they work together and synergistically to aid blood pressure and support your heart health?
20: Uracine is made up of inosine and magnesium orotate. These are two natural plant-based elements, products that actually protect the linings of our blood vessels. So they aid in making sure that those cells that line our blood vessels, those endothelial cells, those single-layered cells that tram-track the entire circulatory blood vessel, remain healthy. Because when those endothelial cells become dysfunctional, they thicken the walls of the arteries. They allow plaque to build up within the wall of the artery, and that leads to, obviously, hypertension. So if you can maintain the health of those cells and they maintain a tight junction and not allow the cholesterol to deposit itself within the wall, you're going to be so much better off. So inosine and magnesium orotate both work together to not only restore those cells, but to keep those cells healthy. And by doing that, the blood vessel is going to remain in a much less resistant, sort of compacted way. It will become dilated and more compliant. It will maintain its elasticity. And by doing that, it will naturally protect your blood pressure as you get older. And even if you're younger, if you have an issue with blood pressure when you're younger, Uracine will help maintain a lowering of your blood pressure by keeping those cells healthy. So regenerating those cells and maintaining enough fuel and energy to keep those cells working the way they're supposed to be working.
19: So you invented Uracine, and I wonder what led you down the path to think that this would do what it's done for people all these years.
20: Great question. Uracine was developed in the context of me trying to understand heart failure. What's happening to the heart itself, and why is the heart failing? And what I found out through many, many decades of research in collaboration with other scientists as well, I found out that the heart will eventually fail when it lacks energy. So where does the energy come from? The energy comes from a molecule called ATP, adenosine triphosphate. Now, naturally, as we get older, our ability to generate ATP goes down. ATP is the functional fuel for every cell to function. Now, I said to myself, well, isn't there something natural besides for fuel, the foods that we're eating, like sugar, carbohydrates, and fats, to actually maintain a higher level of ATP? And the answer is yes. Inosine is a precursor to adenosine. And adenosine is the acronym. Within the acronym of ATP, adenosine builds up the ATP fuel cells.

0: that lower your blood pressure naturally. And then I also realized that orosine will allow, the combination of inosine and magnesium orotate will allow oxygen to get released off of the red blood cell more readily. We did scientific studies like that. And then we also found out that, hey, I'm not only helping the circulatory blood vessels, but could I actually reduce the risk of atrial arrhythmias and ventricular arrhythmias by giving a substrate, a natural product that can improve the electrical conduction of our heart? And guess what? We found out that, yes, we can lower the risk of atrial arrhythmias, ventricular arrhythmias, and we could also reduce blood pressure naturally and improve the functionality of the heart and create energy and fuel for not just the heart cells, but for all cells.
1: What amazes me is how diverse orosine is in terms of what it will help. Because when you went through that list, well, like me, for example, I've been taking it for many, many years now. And not only do I note the energy from it, but it helps my atrial fibrillation as well.
0: Yeah, the study that I actually did and I conducted was, after someone undergoes open heart surgery, there is a very high percentage that there was mostly it's a temporary thing, but still it's a risky thing. Atrial fibrillation is part of the postoperative issues when someone actually opens up their chest wall and opens up the pericardium, causes inflammation. I pre-treated open heart patients with orosine, and I decreased the risk of post-cardiovascular surgical complications with atrial fibrillation by more than 30 to 40%. So was that?
1: Well, that number is definitely substantial when you're talking 30 to 40%. So orosine really is quite the thing. We have to take a break here in a moment. So I'm going to hold off on talking about Rescue 1250 with orosine until we get there. But suffice to say, one of the other things in the final minute we have here is orosine gives you a lot of great energy, because at some point we're going to be talking about lifestyle and moving. It gives you a lot of great energy to stay ahead of the game, yet it's not that fake energy.
0: Right. It's sustainable energy. I call it, well, it's not fictitious. Fictitious energy is energy that is actually given to you by like caffeine and beverages that have a large amount of stimulants in it. This is not stimulating your body. It's stimulating your body in a reserved way where it's at the cellular level. So you don't feel jittery. You don't have an elevated blood pressure. It's something that's going to sustain your energy because it's happening at the cellular level. And that's the big difference between orosine and other stimulants out there. It's natural. It's called natural energy, and it's compounded in the body into every organ, whether it's your heart, your muscles, your brain, your gut. It doesn't matter what cell we're talking about. It's an energy. It's a high-tech energy fuel.
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7: 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RJ Harris with Dr. Jeffrey Shapiro. 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Coupon code MYDEAL. It ends Monday night at midnight. Otherwise, everything else is on sale. Ann says, since I've been taking Rescue Orasine twice a day, morning and afternoon, my palpitations have disappeared. Really appreciate this product. Thank you, Dr. Shapiro. So she gets right down to it before we move on to Rescue 1250. Orasine does so many things, but palpitations, as you talked about, is a big one.
8: Yeah. And, you know, some people, I ask them, can you explain to me what you're feeling? Is it just an extra beat? Is it an extra beat that's beating fast? So there's different arrhythmias of the heart, and it's sometimes hard to discern what patient describes as their arrhythmia or their palpitation. So I always try to get better answers, because palpitation is a general term that just means an abnormal beat, an abnormal rhythm in the beat of the heart.
7: Right.
8: So as you know, some people have a history of atrial fibrillation. That's an irregularity of the atrial chamber beating very fast, out of sync with the bottom of the heart. But there's a palpitation that's notable called the ventricular premature beat. That's coming from the bottom of the heart, where the bottom of the heart is trying to pump against a closed mitral valve, and you get this thumping in your heart. You go like, whoa, what was that? You know, and that's very uncomfortable. So that's why it's so important to really monitor these people, put a monitor on them, and see whether or not their symptoms correlate with the rhythm that you're trying to define. So that's what a cardiac monitor does. And we do that every day of the week to try to define those issues. But a palpitation is an abnormal beat of the heart. It could be anything from atrial fibrillation, atrial flutter, ventricular premature beats coming from the bottom, ventricular tachycardia. So there's like 12 different arrhythmias that you could have, which some people will say, oh, I have a palpitation.
7: Yeah. Well,
8: what exactly does that mean, RJ? I don't know what that means. I mean, I know what it means as a doctor, but describe it to me. So,
7: well, and we're going to get into that even a little more in the next segment. Maybe we can get into the individual ones, and you did a little bit touched on it there, but what the big differences are. We've often spoke about the benefits of Rescue 1250 Omega-3s, the best for blood pressure. Does Orasine work similarly? In other words, would Rescue 1250 Omega-3s and Orasine be great to take together?
8: Absolutely. So Omega-3s have such a tremendous benefit, but they actually preserve the health and wealth of those endothelial cells. They decrease inflammation. That's their biggest mechanism to all this benefits. By decreasing inflammation, they don't allow cholesterol to build up within the arterial wall. So they both work together to preserve the integrity of the cells that line the walls. They both work together to improve the viability of the elastin within the walls of those arteries. So less inflammation, less destruction, more elastin, and less trauma to the inner linings of those blood vessels. It all has to do with inflammation. So, and then obviously the omega-3s have a big improvement in improving our good cholesterol, removing the bad cholesterol from the arterial wall, reducing the oxidation of LDL cholesterol. So it has a lipid benefit, but when you talk about the integrity of the blood vessel, it preserves the integrity of the endothelial cells that actually regulate the tone of the artery and how blood flow and oxygen gets to the organ systems. So when you take them together, it's really a double-headed punch, a 1-2 punch that allows us to really improve the integrity of our blood vessels, as well as the heart itself.
7: Mm. I said earlier in the show that eventually we would talk about lifestyle changes like healthy diet and exercise as an effective way of assisting blood pressure levels. It really, I don't want to say it starts and ends there, but it starts and ends there, doesn't it?
8: Yeah. Exercise is so vital to maintaining the efficiency of the heart pumping activity. But also, think about it. It sustains cellular health by improving oxygen and nutrient delivery to all those cells. So when you lack exercise, your body just degrades exponentially. When you are laying in a hospital bed and you're not moving around, you could actually watch your muscles just become flaccid and not functional. So anyone knows that when they leave a hospital, they have to go through sometimes a rehab if you're there for a lengthy stay. You got to get moving. That's why physical therapy is always implemented in anyone who's been hospitalized as quickly as possible, whether it's from a surgical recovery or whether it's just a plain hospitalization, that you need to be able to walk, get your balance better. So it's so important. Exercise is the fuel that drives the benefits of every cell in the body. And without it, you're going to age very quickly.
7: Well, and really, you can take, it's the biggest thing that you can take control of, isn't it?
8: There's no reason why you can't exercise every day doing something. This guy told me, I start my day out walking 10,000 steps. I go, how many? 10,000 steps?
7: That's
8: a lot of steps. I think that's about 5 miles. I'm like, wow. So he starts out his day by walking 5 miles. That's it. You know, he's not running. He's not climbing up mountains. He's just walking 5 miles. And I guess my wife, she told me about a statistic. If you walk a mile a day, you can reduce your accelerated age, I don't know, by like 20-30%. It's an enormous number. So just walking alone can improve your overall longevity and your health span.
7: Well, God created us that way. I know that because of our brains and things that we invented and we made life easier over the years, but God really created us to be walking around Earth and harvesting fish and getting minerals from the ground and all that, and it's just not the same anymore.
8: Yeah, we've been spoiled. We've been spoiled by all these devices. RJ, I was going to work yesterday, and I'm driving along the road, and I see this young kid, probably 12, 15 years old, on a scooter.
7: Yeah.
8: Well, on an electric scooter going to school. I'm like, oh, my God, this guy, look at this. The mother doesn't even have to drive him anymore. He's not walking to school like we used to in the olden days.
7: Right.
8: He's actually scootering. And I watched him, and actually he got past me because I was so much traffic. I was like, look at this kid. This is like in a suburban part of New Jersey. I was like, holy catfish, how life has changed from when I was walking to the school, walking to the train, or walking to the bus.
7: Yeah.
8: No. It ain't happening today. People are on these motorbikes. Everything is electric now. It's crazy.
7: Well, I see adults out there doing it. They should be walking. That's what we're talking about right here. And they're riding electric bikes rather than walking. So you're right. They need to get out there. What are, before we leave this, the optimal blood pressure ranges for adults? And do they change with age?
8: Yeah. Optimal blood pressure, 120 over 70. 120 over 70. When that top number goes above 129 to 130, that's pre-hypertension. When that top number goes from 130 and above to 140, that's stage one, and then stage two is above 140 to 150. So there are optimal ranges, and I would say that whether you're an adult or a child, a normal blood pressure is 120 over 70. As you get older, unfortunately, and you start developing restrictions in your blood vessels and you lose the compliance of the blood vessels, they become less elastic. The top number usually gets elevated out of proportion to the bottom number. So the systolic number, which is the number on top, will elevate itself out of proportion to the diastolic number, which is the number on the bottom. The diastolic number is actually a number that records the compliance of the blood vessel. The stiffness is usually the top number, and as we get older, that number usually accelerates to about 140, and 140 to 145. And once you start getting above 145, 150, if you're 60 or 70 years old, that's still going to lead to problems and accelerate the aging of that blood vessel. So my goal is in anybody, whether you're young or old, get that blood pressure as close to 120 over 70 as you possibly can.
7: These machines that you find at drugstores and things, are they pretty accurate, have you found, or you really need to get to your doc?
8: Well, you know what? A good blood pressure now, because of the technology, can be allocated by a machine that goes around the upper part of your arm. I don't like the ones that go on your finger. I don't like the ones that go around your wrist.
7: Okay.
8: There's not enough evidence to this. And then I always correlate the blood pressure, the automatic blood pressure cuff, with me listening to the blood pressure with a sphygmomanometer, which is the cuff that you put on at the doctor's office. So they got lazy too, RJ. They're relying on those cuffs even in hospital settings, you know, the repeated, because they don't, you know, it takes away the need for a nurse to come by with a stethoscope and actually manually blow it up.
7: Right.
8: But there's nothing more accurate than really understanding the sound differential. When you actually blow up the cuff, listen with a stethoscope, there's nothing more accurate than that. But the other ones, they do come very close to the cuff pressure of an individual. So you're right. Got to be careful.
7: Okay. This is the Rescue Healthline Show, RJ, with Dr. Jeffrey Shapiro. 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I know we touched on it earlier, but Dr. Shapiro, what actually is a heart palpitation, and are what are some of the common causes, and can they be painful?
8: Palpitations are usually not painful. Common cause, and what are they? Well, it's an abnormal rhythm of the heart. What are they caused by? Most of the time, they're caused by accelerated use of caffeinated beverages that accelerate your heart into a very fast rhythm. So when you talk about palpitations, you have to distinguish whether it's irregular, not irregular. Is it normal? Is it a normal beat? Is it just going fast or is it going slow? But most of the things that cause palpitations is a stretching of the heart muscle due to high blood pressure or due to abnormalities in valvular issues, such as a valvular leak. So there's many different reasons why someone could have a palpitation. But common causes, I would say, is usually a deficiency in magnesium or a lower level of calcium or potassium. Sometimes sodium abnormalities, electrolyte abnormalities can cause palpitations. So we can go down the road of just abnormal electrolytes, or we can go down the low road of structural abnormalities. So either way, but it is something that needs to be concerning, because if in fact you have a rhythm such as atrial fibrillation, that could be the problem, because that could lead to a stroke. And that's why we always have our patients on blood thinners.
7: So when you talk about these different irregular heartbeats, some can be dangerous. Others, like atrial fibrillation, not as much. I guess let's start with AFib.
8: Now, AFib is a dangerous rhythm when it's not, when you're not anticoagulating. You have only 48 hours. Atrial fibrillation is a common heart rhythm called an arrhythmia, where the heart upper chambers, the atria, the two atrial chambers, the right and left atria, beat chaotically fast and out of sync with the lower chambers. So that leads to an abnormal contraction of that chamber. And if that chamber is not contracting normally, blood residualizes in the little webbing of that organ system, and that causes a clot to form. If that clot forms, it could actually form within 48 hours of the onset of atrial fibrillation. So if you're not on a blood thinner after that, and you're aging, and your age is higher than the average age of a 40-year-old, so the higher the age, the more risk you are developing a stroke. That's number one. Atrial fibrillation is a very serious rhythm abnormality that some people don't even know that they're in. That's why it's very important to go to a doctor at least a few times a year, get an EKG, make sure that you don't feel this abnormal. So some people have atrial fibrillation and their heart's not beating fast. Most people who have it, their heart is beating very fast, depending on your age. So it's an abnormal rhythm that is very important to define, because it can lead to a stroke.
7: What's it?
8: The other rhythms.
7: Go ahead.
8: Yeah, the other rhythm of the heart that is dangerous as well is having more than 25% of the heartbeats coming from the bottom of the heart. That's called ventricular premature beats or ventricular premature contractions. So that doesn't allow the heart chamber of the ventricle to beat efficiently. Basically, you're having a chamber that is putting out less blood because it's not accommodating the blood from the top part. So when you're out of sync from the top to the bottom, it could lead to eventually heart failure. So many different arrhythmias of the heart. The most important one to distinguish is this something that could lead to a stroke? And that's why it's important to get evaluated by your regular physician and to have him understand the need to go to a cardiologist.
7: So are all the rhythms that are out of whack kind of the same thing in terms of the stroke possibility, or is that something that is almost unique to atrial fibrillation?
8: Atrial fibrillation has the highest propensity of developing a stroke. Ventricular dysfunction or heart failure will lead to clots in the bottom of the heart just because the heart is not contracting. So when you have a chamber that is not in sync and it's not contracting in what is called atrial ventricular synchrony, yes, you will have that capacity to develop a clot. So clots can come from top chambers, bottom chambers, but they are more apt to come from atrial fibrillation than ventricular issues. Because when you have ventricular fibrillation, all bets off because you're fibrillating. You must get cardioverted. If not, you're going to succumb to a cardiac arrest. So when things happen on the bottom of the heart, those are more dangerous. Arrhythmias at the bottom of the heart are more dangerous in succumbing to sudden cardiac death. Atrial fibrillation doesn't usually kill you. It usually gives you a stroke before you end up, having a complication from that.
7: Mm. So tell us again what orosine does within the body to support a healthy heart rhythm.
8: Well, certainly it will help improve the electrical conduction of the electrical system of the heart, which is what controls the rhythm of the heart. So the cells that are making up the electrical conduits of the heart are enhanced by understanding the regenerative ability of orosine to maintain electrical conductivity. That's the best word to say. Yep. The conduction from point A to point B. So it keeps those cells healthy. Just like it keeps the cells that line our arteries healthy, it keeps the cells that are responsible for propagating electricity from the top of the heart to the bottom of the heart. So it's basically a regenerative ability to restore the function of those heart cells. Not blood vessel heart cells, but electrical heart cells.
7: Okay. We know with atrial fibrillation, you said the potential complication associated with it the most is really a stroke. Do the other arrhythmias have the same kind of thing?
8: Yeah, but atrial fibrillation definitely is at the high list. So potential complications associated with untreated heart rhythms will eventually lead to heart failure. So we're talking about the increased risk of stroke, but also the absolute increased risk of heart failure because the heart is not accommodating the blood that is necessary to pump throughout the body. So if you think about arrhythmias of the heart, you think about stroke risk, and then you think eventually about heart failure. So when the heart isn't pumping, obviously you're in trouble. You don't get oxygen to you don't get blood and oxygen to the organs. Your brain decays very quickly. You are functionally going to build up water in your lungs and go into a state of pulmonary edema. Your legs get swollen. It's a problem. When the pump goes and the heart isn't pumping, it's like the engine of a car when it stalls out and you can't move it. So it's all about the engine of the body. The heart is the human engine of our body. And when it fails, either due to the fact that it doesn't get enough blood flow because the arteries are blocked or the valves are not working, or the muscle itself is damaged from, I can go through 300 different reasons why the heart muscle could become damaged over your lifetime.
7: So could blood pressure issues or arrhythmias be responsible for fatigue?
8: Absolutely. Eventually what happens is blood pressure will constrict those blood vessels. Those blood vessels become narrowed. Oxygen delivery and nutrient delivery to your muscles, to your body will fall short of what your body needs. So yes, you will feel tired. You will feel fatigued. Whenever there's an abnormality, either an arrhythm problem with the heart or a functional mechanical problem with the heart, you are going to feel tired. You're going to feel fatigued. You're going to lose your kidney function. You're going to lose the ability of your brain to think clearly. It all goes down the systems of every organ system. We could talk about any organ individually. We don't have the time to do that, but I could just tell you, heart failure is a complication that could be, you have to know about heart failure when it happens, because if not, because a lot of these things are reversible. The valvular problems with heart failure could be reversed. The arrhythmia problems could be reversed. The blood flow to the arteries could be reversed if you understand if there's a blockage. So all these things could be reversed. But in order to prevent all these things from happening, getting on orosine and an omega-3 earlier in your life could actually offset the detrimental effects of these things as you get older.
7: Mm. Does orexin help counter with energy production? I know the answer to that, but we're talking about fatigue. The answer is yes, right?
8: Absolutely. It's a big yes. Orexin will aid in generating cellular ATP, increase mitochondrial density, which is the powerhouse of every cell. The engine of the body will be optimized. The efficiency of the heart will be optimized. Your blood pressure will be regulated. And think about it. I have this now, these big open arteries that are going to bring more oxygen, blood, and nutrients to every organ in the body, including my brain, my muscular system, my immune system, my abdominal system, my gastrointestinal system. Everything is being affected by the energy that's generated within every cell and every organ system. And orexin will not only be a heart-healthy supplement, but it's what I call a longevity and health span supplement because it aids in the recovery and the maintenance of every cell of every organ system in the body. So it's just it's what I call body-wide. It helps everything.
7: So what are the takeaways today? We have another 2 minutes left. What are the takeaways?
8: Orexin is there to aid in not only an energy storage component of every cell, but it really does manufacturally take oxygen and brings oxygen to every cell in the body. And that's important because oxygen is the fuel that maintains cellular health. When there's an oxygen deprivation in any organ system, those cells will exponentially die very quickly. It's a natural product. It will lower your blood pressure naturally. It will sustain the ability of your cells to replicate themselves. And as cells are replicating, think about this. As your cells continually replicate, your cells, your organs are going to stay alive, so they're not going to succumb to apoptosis or cellular death. So when I think about orexin, think about it as a natural energy product that restores cellular health, improves blood pressure naturally, improves oxygen delivery to the body. And you put those things all together, you feel great. You have energy. It's sustainable energy. It's not fictitious energy. Your blood pressure doesn't go up. It actually comes down. And you just feel, you feel energized. You know, when you get a good night's sleep and you feel really good the next morning, orexin will put you into that position every single day. Taking it one tablet twice a day is what's recommended. Some people take two tablets once a day, but I must say that when you complement that with the other things that Rescue has, like cell power, like any of the omega-3s, you get a much more beneficial effect in cellular health. But you can't separate omega-3s and orexin. They should go together. They don't have to go together, but they should go together if you want to get the maximum amount of benefits from those two supplements.
7: It's what I do, and it makes sense. Well, we're at the end of another show. Dr. Shapiro, I'll chat with you next week, but thank you. And thank you for inventing orexin, because as you know, I take it every day and really enjoy it. So we'll see you next week.
8: Excellent, RJ. I can't wait to see you next week. Thank you so much for having me and discussing the product that changed my life.
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10: Isaias losing steam. I'm Deborah Valentine, Fox News. The National Hurricane Center says Isaias is now downgraded to a post-tropical cyclone after making landfall near Destin, Florida Friday night as a Category 2 hurricane. It's also impacting Alabama. Fox's Caroline Ellett has more from Navarre Beach, Florida.
11: We are now going on 5 hours without power. That's what we're seeing across the entire panhandle this morning. And the latest we have from FPL is about half half a million customers in Florida are still without power. So Escambia County, just to the west of us, as well as where we are in Santa Rosa County, really is seeing the highest numbers of outages in the state. Emergency management officials tell us there's around 50 roads countywide that are closed off right now. And that's because of just how many power lines and trees came down during this storm.
10: Fox Weather's Asher Red is in Birmingham, Alabama.
12: Wind gusts up to 30 miles an hour, sustained winds of 20 miles an hour. And that number has been trending upwards for the past few hours now. And it will continue to trend upwards till about 4 a.m. to 8 a.m. Central Time. And at about that time, we'll start to see those gusts top out between 40 and 60 miles an hour. Now, that is plenty of speed to knock down trees and cause those long-term power outages. About 300,000 people across the state of Alabama are without power right now. Most of it is contained to the bottom half of the state.
10: After Alabama, Isaias is forecast to impact the Tennessee Valley. Florida's Governor Ron DeSantis declared a state of emergency across 25 counties, mobilizing emergency response personnel and issuing mandatory evacuation orders ahead of Isaias. 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
17: Well, good morning. This is Holly Love in for Michael Parks this weekend on Taking Care of Business. And I'm very excited to welcome back, who has become a friend of mine, a friend of the show, Bernice Quisenberry. Bernice is the CEO and founder of Chasing the Rainbows. And Bernice, welcome back. What a year it's been for you guys.
18: Yes, thank you, Holly. It's so great to be back. I know I can't believe a whole year has passed, but excited to update everyone on everything that we're doing here.
17: So in this particular show, I know we're always like pinched for time. And the last time you and I sat down, I think it was like 2 hours. We kept talking. But
18: yes.
17: The reason I wanted to invite you back is your masquerade is coming up on October 17th. But before we dive into that, we want to tell people exactly what Chasing the Rainbows is all about. And it's not just support. You guys are so visual now and so in the community. So really just give us a snapshot and we'll go from there.
18: Absolutely. So yes, as you mentioned, Chasing the Rainbows, we provide daily support services, free, accessible to anyone living with infertility, any type of pregnancy loss, miscarriage, stillbirth, infant loss, and pregnancy after loss. And we're taking down those barriers, right? Because maternal mental health, really trying to give people the access to care when they need it, how they need it, and you know, how whenever they need it. So we have multiple support groups a day. We have peer mentors. We have trauma therapy in-house. We have funeral assistance. We have care packages, guided journals. We have mindful movement videos, just an array of different services to meet everyone where they are. And like I said, you know, one day you may be grieving one way, the next day you might be grieving the other, and just needing different support services to have them readily accessible. And also not to have to decide between groceries and being able to pay for therapy, you know, all of those different things in this economy. So really breaking down those barriers. But then we're also spreading the word and building awareness around how to sit with people in these losses. These are the most misunderstood losses. That's why they're silent, because people have a hard time sharing about them because you're not sure what's going to come out of someone's mouth. And so we're trying to educate people. And I was, you know, definitely a culprit of that as well. You know, until we started going through our own infertility and then our infant loss journey, did I really understand, you know, what to say or how to approach this? And, you know, people said to us, just take a vacation, you'll get pregnant, just relax and you'll get pregnant. You know, at least your daughter wasn't older, at least you have another child. And you know, there's at least, or you should, you know, we always say, but that's why we're trying to spread awareness around every baby loss matters. So we do a lot for October. That's Pregnancy and Infant Loss Awareness Month. And we do our campaign where we have a national billboard going up all across the country. We have landmarks lighting up pink and blue to include Niagara Falls, the Empire State Building.
17: Amazing.
18: And we put in over 500, applications in places. Our Capitol's lighting up, which we're really excited about. And it's really building that awareness around these silent losses. And also that infertility. Yes.
17: No, I was going to say, I think that the awareness is what's spectacular right now is, first of all, your journey is your own journey. But if you have a community to share with those feelings, it obviously helps a whole bunch. But I think the one thing that I was going to go back on is, nobody knows what to say. Right? Nobody knows. And everything, while, you know, you're going through your own grief and loss, somebody else might be grieving and, you know, feeling that loss as well, especially whether it's a parent of a parent, you know, or an aunt or an uncle or a sister or a brother, you know, and nobody knows what to say. So I just think that what you guys are doing to bring people together and to really say, we're allowed to talk about this. And I think that's your biggest message is we're allowed to talk about this.
18: Absolutely. And you're so spot on. And it really is that. And I think acknowledging, you know, validating people with their loss too is so important because, you know, these are profound losses and it's that whole future. We always say, you know, when you lose a parent, you lose your past. When you lose a baby, you lose your future. And just to see that, and it's at any stage or age. And, you know, from the second that you're trying to get pregnant, you know, through it's all of it is lost. So we educate that infertility is baby loss, you know, miscarriage is baby loss, and really understanding that and really going off other people, you know, their cues with how they're talking about their loss, really just sitting with them as they're sharing, you know, those are the most important tips that we can ever give anybody, you know, to really just go off of their lead and just to be there to listen, because as humans, we want to take everybody's pain away when someone's sharing about a horrible situation that has happened to them in any kind of facet. But then especially in this, you know, we want to try to take the pain away when they're sharing about their baby, like, oh, well, at least you got pregnant, to try to find those positives, those silver linings, and you just can't. And so sitting with somebody, validating them, it takes 7 minutes to validate somebody when they're opening up and they're looking at you like you're a safe space to them. So, you know, I feel honored whenever anybody is opening up to me. I'm, you know, privileged. I'm like, thank you. Like, you trust me with this. And I just sit and listen and, you know, ask them, do you want me to help you? Do you want me to hear you? Or do you want me to hold you? You know, the three H's, what are you, you know, looking for in this moment? And just so I can be there for them.
17: So let's immediately give out your contact information, because I know you probably have statistics, but this happens every minute of every day.
18: Absolutely. Yes.
17: So go ahead. How do people reach out to Chasing the Rainbows?
18: Yes, the easiest way is through our website. We have a contact form on there at chasingtherainbows.org. And you just put in your name, email address, I had a loss, or if you're looking to volunteer, repurpose your pain, we're always looking for that as well. Some people get, you know, healing out of volunteering. But then also, you know, for any of our support services to get you connected, just go to our website, fill that out, and within 24 hours, we're in touch with you. And support groups, you can register immediately just from our website for the multiple ones a day.
17: I know this is not a statistic that is easy to share because it's a statistic, but do you know the numbers for miscarriage and infertility?
18: Yes, 1 in 4 are living with any type of baby loss, and then 1 in 6 are living with infertility. And so that's 15 million every year that are actively seeking treatments with infertility in the U.S., and over 1 million that are going through different types of baby loss, you know, 21,000 for infant loss, 24,000 for stillbirth, and then the 1 in 4 with miscarriage. And, you know, they're not even all documented either, unfortunately. So, you know, this is just an estimate because some of the early term losses happen at home and aren't reported. So, you know, we're looking at this and it affects every family. Every 90 seconds, a baby is dying.
17: It's just a wild statistic. And this is why your organization is so meaningful. You know, I wanted to go back to the volunteerism, which I think is incredible because, you know, 20 years ago, nobody talked about this. People, in fact, 20 years ago, people said, oh, that's a shame you had a miscarriage. But, you know, 20 years ago, somebody might be hearing this and saying, I went through that. And yes, I can help the younger people that are going through this now. Maybe, you know, they've gone through this and they've grieved for a long time. So your volunteerism is amazing. And that support group is always in need, correct?
18: Yes, absolutely. Yeah. So that's one of the ways to be able to volunteer is through the support groups. We're always looking to, our organization is fully trauma-informed. So we do trauma-informed training, and then we do the peer-led support groups, and they happen multiple times a day, 19 every week, weekends, major holidays. And then also the peer mentorship, you know, pairing somebody with a similar lived story to theirs to do those daily check-ins, because hearing from somebody when you're going through this, it hits a lot differently, you know, than passing somebody random at a water cooler asking how you're doing. Right. You know, when someone is asking you how you're truly doing, that gets the journey that you're walking is a lot different. And then also on the other side, you know, the spreading of awareness, the outreach, the events, the fundraising piece, we're always looking for volunteers on that way too. Those are more outward, wanting to share, especially about, you know, maternal mental health in these sectors, traumatic loss, really, you know, looking for those voices to come behind us, because my voice might not resonate with everybody, you know, or other employees and volunteers might not resonate with everybody. So having different voices to really come together and rally behind this is going to be how people find us and get the support that they need when they need it most.
17: Partner support. I wanted to touch on that as well, because I think, you know, people automatically think, oh, it's the female that's going to grieve the most. Yes. And perhaps that is true. But partner support is also needed because they're grieving as well.
18: Absolutely. And my husband and I grieve so differently when it, you know, came to our loss. And my husband was very much like needing to stuff it and continue on normalizing life and keeping the routine going in our house. And I was more the type that needed to process, sit with, really be with my grief. And so, you know, that can feel like both sides, you know, that we're not grieving the same way. So there's that distance between us. And so we collaborate with the Sad Dads Club, and they do the same kinds of supports where they do support groups, therapy for the men. And then we also have a support group for grandparents. So that is just new to our organization this year, because, you know, grandparents see their child going sure. through this loss and, you know, feeling like a sense of needing to talk about it. And also, especially if they've also been through these losses, you know, so how do they help? How do they, you know, support them and all of that and be there for them? So we always make sure that we connect the partners, we connect, you know, whoever the dads to the Sad Dads Club, and then the grandparents to our supports and everything too.
17: Again, chasingtherainbows.org. Did I get that right?
18: Yes.
17: Okay. .org.
18: Yes.
17: Sorry about that.
18: Yep.
17: Chasingtherainbows.org. Yeah. That is the best place to start. That is the absolute best place to start, because they're going to put you in touch with, or your family member in touch with exactly where, with the point you in the right direction. So I hate to like transition, because it is it's a heavy topic, but these situations don't function always without some funds. So that's why we do fundraisers.
18: Yes.
17: So you have an amazing fundraiser coming up October 17th. Go ahead. Tell us all about it.
18: Yes. Yeah, so we're hosting our annual gala, and this is our biggest fundraiser to keep our, you know, funeral assistance, our therapy free, all of our different programs to make sure that, you know, families in need are coming to us and not needing to run insurance or do anything like that. And so this is a masquerade gala, because, you know, we all have to put on masks when we're returning in public. And it's also during Pregnancy and Infant Loss Awareness Month, but close to Halloween as well. So it's an evening that we have a silent auction, a live auction. We have an auctioneer, which is so much fun. We have an MC. We also have dancing. We have Downtown Sound coming to play a live band and give couples the opportunity to dance. Yes, because, you know, even though we're going to be talking about loss and infertility and what that looks like, and for these families and having survivors share their stories about, you know, getting support services and what that's looked like for them in their marriage and all of that, we're also like, you have to learn the duality of life and how to live with the loss, right? And still enjoy life. And so that's what we're doing in this moment, you know, still holding space and talking about, you know, these traumatic losses, but then also having a night to celebrate about all the wonderful work that we're doing and able to do because of the philanthropists who come together, the people in the community that come together, all of our sponsors who come together to be able to make this absolutely possible for these families.
17: So again, October 17th, what's the location? The Outdoor Country Club, correct?
18: Yes, the Outdoor Country Club, and it's in York, PA. If anybody has any questions, please feel free to reach out on our contact form. That's always the best way to ask any questions, and we will get you any answers that are needed.
17: And chasingtherainbows.org, that is the website again. It is, you know, it's a difficult subject to talk about. We've talked about that a couple times over and over here, but it's one that needs to find fellowship in. So we appreciate you, Bernice, in all the ways, all the ways you put out such positive vibes. And what were the three H's?
18: Yes. Do you want to help? Do you want help? Do you want held? Or do you just want me to hear you?
17: I mean, I think you need that tattooed on you, because that is all you.
18: I know.
17: That is your moniker. That is your motto. I love it.
18: Yes.
17: I love it.
18: Yes.
17: Okay.
18: Yes,
17: so
18: I feel like so many times. Oh, yeah.
17: No, go ahead.
18: Yeah, I feel like so many times I'm the type of person that wants to jump in and help immediately, right? And it's not that that person even wants help. It might just be that they do want to vent for 10, 15 minutes and just get out whatever they need to because they haven't been able to. They've been sitting alone and isolated in their house on the bathroom floor. And finally, they feel a safety in me and, you know, just making sure, okay, you don't want me to get you connected to resources. You just want me to hear you, right? And, you know, and making sure and then just holding them and being there and really listening them, you know, to them actively. So,
17: Bernice, yeah. Thank you so much for joining me today. Yes. It's good to catch up with you. And please make sure you continue to reach out to us because I will support you. I love what you guys do. And I think that it's just, it's a tremendous thing to take what you've been through, your journey, and turn it into something incredible. So chasingtherainbows.org. Go buy tickets for the masquerade. And again, thank you, Bernice.
18: Thank you, Holly, for having us. Thank you for supporting us and always having us on iHeart. It means the world to have you beside us in all of this.
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17: It's Holly Love in for Michael Parks on Taking Care of Business. RJ and I wanted to take a brief minute to talk about voting.
7: We've been telling you, you need to vote. So, Holly, I want to put my money where my mouth is, so to speak.
17: Okay.
7: My home email, PA Department of State, my ballot. It says, your ballot is on the way. Dear Richard, you know, and then it goes through my name. Your ballot is almost ready and it is being prepared for mailing. If you do not receive your ballot within 7 days, please contact your county election office. If you have questions, and then it goes on to give the number for the Cumberland County office. Okay. Thank you. Please do not reply to this email. The reason I bring it up is people are

0: And at least they're going to vote. At least they will vote.
1: All right, so quick deadlines here. 5 p.m. October 27th, your application for a mail-in or absentee ballot must be received by your county election office. So that's the application, not your ballot. That's right. Just the application. So that's October 27th. And then, obviously, by 8 p.m. November 3rd, your county election office must receive your completed mail ballot by this time. You got to get it in. So you got to get it in November 3rd, which I think everybody knows.
0: They need to receive it by Election Day.
1: Correct.
0: Is the bottom line.
1: Correct.
0: And Senator Rothman came on and told us about the new system where you can actually go into your county office, ask them for your ballot, show them your ID. Yeah, you got to show them an ID. Can you believe it? You show them your ID. They give you your ballot. You vote and give it back to them. In other words, you vote at the counter in person that day. And don't forget, if you're not registered, October 19th is the last day you can. But why are you waiting? Get that done now.
1: By the way, I do think that it's pavoterservices.pa.gov. You can just Google that, pavoterservices.pa.gov. But that is where you go and you can request. They have it mapped out for every scenario. Yeah, you're going to be out of the country, or you don't have transportation, this, that, and the other thing. You have to apply. It's all there. It's a very, very, very good website.
0: But the bottom line is you need to vote. No matter what you think, you need to vote. If not, the crazies are going to get control, and then the crazies are going to get control, and you're going to say the AOCs and all them in the world, the people who are going to vote, listen, the people who will get in will vote with their party. That's the way it works. Look at history. They're going to vote with their party. Very few of them are going to be independent minded and doing what they think is right based on what we want. That's why I like Scott. You know, he does that. But the bottom line is they're going to vote with their party. So if you want the craziness that's going on to become the norm, then don't vote. Stay home. But don't bitch afterwards. Sorry to use that word, but that's what it's a word. Don't complain afterwards, because you will have been part of the problem. You need to vote.
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5: News. I'm Paul Stephen. Strong winds, heavy rain, all hammering the Gulf Coast.
6: We have seen boats that have been on the side of the road. We've seen containers pushed out from wherever they initially belonged. Gas station signs that have been down. Trees destroyed.
5: Fox Weather's Robert Ray in Fort Walton Beach, Florida. Isaias making landfall in Destin as a Category 2 hurricane, but now weakening. A federal judge blocking, for now, the deportation of a man shot by ICE in New York.
7: This individual that has no business being in our country to begin with, because he's illegal, he has an extensive rap sheet.
5: Homeland Security Secretary Mark Wayne Mullen, Oscar Belgal, is currently at a detention center. 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
1: We are back in business, taking care of business. 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I'm Michael Parks. 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It is October, and as you know, October is Breast Cancer Awareness Month. The risk of developing breast cancer depends on various factors, but early detection is the key. Together, UPMC Hillman Cancer Center and UPMC McGee Women's in Central PA provide comprehensive care from screenings to personalized treatment plans all close to home. And today we're going to learn more about breast cancer and also awareness, and also most importantly, to make sure that you get your annual exams, because as we mentioned, early detection is the key. And joining us this morning is Dr. Abby Galetsky. Dr. Abby specializes in breast surgery and breast surgical oncology. And Dr. Galetsky, thanks so much for joining us.
2: Thanks so much for having me, Michael. I love that you do this. What a great thing for the community.
1: You know, it is great, and it's great for all the people because, you know, we talk about breast cancer, and a lot of people, you know, this has been going on. Did a little research. This has been going on since like 1985, and, you know, a lot of people are aware, but you personally could attest. It was like saying, we still need to do it every single month, because we need to raise awareness. Talk about that.
2: Absolutely. Well, I love that October is Breast Cancer Awareness Month, and any extra light that we can shine on this is so important. This is a disease that doesn't affect women just in October, and women need support throughout the year. Sometimes that support is encouraging them to get a mammogram. Sometimes it's supporting them through treatment or supporting a survivor. It really takes a team to be able to do this. But I feel very privileged to be a part of that.
1: Yeah, and we're going to be talking about the exams, and also if surgery is needed, treatment options, and other things over this next half hour, and also how breast cancer affects men too. You know, the numbers still are bad. About 1 in 8 women, that's about 13% of the U.S., will develop, you know, invasive breast cancer in their lifetime. It is the most common cancer in the U.S., women excluding skin cancers, but it really is, continues. And I don't think there isn't anybody out there who has not met one, loved one, friend, neighbor, or heard that, you know, somebody did have breast cancer. So, Dr. Abby, let's first of all talk about the breast exams, because as we mentioned, you know, detection is the key. Talk about the breast exams, both clinical and self-exams.
2: A breast exam is often the first thing that brings a woman to an appointment in my office, especially if she isn't having a screening mammogram. So changes that women should look for extend beyond just having a mass or finding a mass in the breast. This can be related to a nipple change, change in projection, maybe the nipple's going in when it used to go out, or a new suspicious discharge. It can be skin dimpling or puckering, color changes, a rash that won't go away. I really encourage women to be proactive. If they find something that they're worried about, get imaging, talk to your doctor. And we're always here to help with that also. Some changes are perfectly normal, and we're happy to give reassurance in those instances, but we'd much rather see women than miss something.
1: How young does it start? Like, you know, for younger women, does it start in the teens, or does it pick up like, you know, like prostate cancer? You have to do it later in life. So how early do you start with breast cancer or mammograms?
2: So I recommend that women start to develop some level of breast awareness in their teens or 20s. Unfortunately, my partners and I have seen breast cancers diagnosed that young. Thankfully, it's not very common, but it's not impossible. As for mammograms themselves, most women should start at age 40, and we still recommend a once-a-year mammogram from that time on. Now, some women should start sooner than that. If a woman has a really strong family history, especially a family member is diagnosed young, she should begin her screening mammograms 10 years before the first breast cancer in a first or second degree relative. So if she has a mother, a sister, an aunt, or a grandmother who was diagnosed before age 50, she may need to start those mammograms before age 40.
1: So there is a difference between a breast exam and a mammogram. Are those pretty much common together? So you make an appointment, you get the exam and the mammogram, or do some people only choose one?
2: Some patients only choose one. I always recommend that women have some self-awareness of their breasts. And for some women, that does mean doing a regular monthly exam. For other women, that just means taking a look in the shower in front of the mirror once in a while to make sure that nothing is different. And then as for a clinical breast examination, that's what's done by a woman's physician. It could be her family doctor, her OBGYN, or any member of her breast care team. I often coordinate those things for my patients. A lot of them will tell you that they get a mammogram and come over and see me afterwards for their breast examinations. But for women who might not have a breast team, and thankfully a lot of women don't need that, they may just be getting that once-a-year mammogram in the hospital or the radiology department.
1: So let's really jump ahead or really just talk about this quickly, is because the facility or department or, you know, the, where you're located, you specialize in breast cancer, breast surgery, and that sort of thing. So can people get direct access to your facility?
2: Absolutely. If a woman is having a breast issue, I strongly encourage them to contact us. Sometimes we'll recommend imaging first to give us a better idea of what's going on. Most often, I would say patients are referred by their family doctor or OBGYN, someone who knows them already, and can help make that connection. But I do want women to know that my partners and I are a resource to any woman in the community who may have a breast concern.
1: Yeah, that makes sense. And again, we talk about not only it's the annual exams, but being self-aware, the self-exams. And as you know, Dr. Abby mentioned, some of the things that you may not think is right, and that's when you should be aware of those and then reach out to your doctor or to a breast cancer specialist. A lot of people are living a better life. That's good. Is breast cancer preventable?
2: Not entirely preventable, but there are a lot of things that we can do to reduce our risk. So maintaining a healthy weight is important, but for women who may be overweight, just being active can independently lower their risk. Certainly, I recommend avoid smoking. That doesn't just increase the risk of breast or of lung cancer. It does increase the risk of breast cancer, colon cancer, head and neck cancers. It's one of the biggest modifiable risk factors that we see. Heavy alcohol use, more than a few drinks a week for a woman, can increase her risk of breast cancer, as can certain hormone exposure. So if a woman thinks she may be high risk, I encourage her to talk to her healthcare team. For some patients, we perform individualized risk stratification, so we can let them know what is your risk and what should we be doing about that. For some women, that's lifestyle modification. For some, it's medication to reduce their risk. For some, that's alternating both mammogram and MRI. Some women, especially those with gene mutations, may ultimately do surgery to reduce their risk of breast cancer. So we're here to talk through all of those options to find out what might be right for her.
1: What is hormone exposure? Like, what would be an example of that?
2: Most notably, we see women taking hormone replacement therapy. And while we're learning that it may not increase the risk of breast cancer as much as we thought a decade or two ago, especially the combined hormone replacement therapy can increase the risk of breast cancer, sometimes after only a couple of years of treatment. So that can play into a woman's risk of breast cancer. And we can talk about what we can do to help her keep her very best quality of life while minimizing her risk of breast cancer.
1: All right, that makes sense. We say the internet is a wonderful thing, but it's just a tool. What are your thoughts and maybe advice if people are worried about breast cancer or diagnosed with breast cancer? Should they turn to the internet or should they just go maybe to good websites?
2: I think the internet can be a great tool. I use it. I'm sure you use it. If I'm taking my car in, I've probably been on Google beforehand trying to figure out what's wrong with it. So, I absolutely understand and encourage women to kind of explore before they come to a doctor. That way they can formulate some questions in advance. But you're absolutely right. There are some dark, scary places of the internet and a lot of bad information out there. UPMC has a great website to ask questions about breast health. I also recommend breast360.org, which is a breast information site that is run by breast-specific physicians. And there's a number of other good websites out there, too. Often if you see a name that's associated with a university or a well-known health entity, cancer.gov, cancer.org, things like that, you know that you're getting useful information there, where maybe some of the chat rooms might have a little bit more variation.
1: Yeah. $1 million question. Has AI invaded or infiltrated your career, technology, your specialty?
2: Great question. Yeah, we're not immune to that at all. There's definitely pros and cons. There are some good websites that can kind of help give access to all the medical journals out there to use AI to answer questions based on that information, which is a great boon. We are seeing AI being used for mammograms to determine risk of breast cancer or to find things that may be harder for non-breast-trained radiologists to find. We're seeing AI used to determine a woman's risk of breast cancer. So a lot of great things out there. But I know that those changes are happening fast, and there's definitely some bad in with the good.
1: Yeah, and I always know. This is what I love about my docs at UPMC is they're always open. And you know, Michael Parks is going to come and be a talker. But, talk to your doctors and say, hey, I read about this, looked up this stuff, and I heard this. And one of the great things about the UPMC docs is that they listen and they say, hey, yeah, you know what? It is, but I would advise like doing that. So have that discussion, have that open discussion with your doctor, because this way then you can make the right possible choice. And don't always trust everybody that's everything that you read on the internet. When you hear those three words, when a patient hears those three words, you have cancer. It's got to be the most difficult thing in life to face. So when you have patients come in for the first time and they're dealing with that diagnosis, explain how, you and your team at UPMC deal with that and try to help them through this.
2: That is an awful thing to have to hear. The most important thing that I think that we can give when we're giving that kind of diagnosis or saying those three words is to give hope at the same time. Breast cancer survival has improved dramatically in recent decades. For women with a stage one or stage two breast cancer, I absolutely expect those women to live long, healthy lives after their diagnosis. And even in higher stage cancers, we're seeing some women live decades with a stage four breast cancer diagnosis thanks to improvements in treatment. But we really want to think about a woman as a whole person and not just a diagnosis. We want to know who her family is, what her interests are, what is this treatment affecting? Is this keeping her from work or her hobbies or her children? Is this affecting finances or her sexual life or her mental health? And we want to put all the pieces in place to support all of that. We have some tremendous resources to things like massage and yoga and acupuncture. We work with nutritionists. We work with chaplains and social workers. We just want to make sure that our patients feel supported the whole way through. So while we're giving them the very most up-to-date care, that we know who they are as a person.
1: Yeah, you know, it's. I did a show with a local organization called Vicky's Angel Foundation. And basically what they do is the things that you don't think about when you have cancer is that, you know, you lose your job, or you're also trying to pay for the treatments and the financial hardship that you have to face. So what they do is try to provide that bridge and help people who are going through those problems so they can concentrate on getting better and, you know, helping them with the financial issues they have to face. Because, you know, God knows that there's, you know, there's so many things to deal with, not only the diagnosis, but the most important thing is seeking that treatment and getting healthy. We are talking about Breast Cancer Awareness Month, and joining us today is Dr. Abby Galeski. We're going after the break, we're going to be talking about the surgical treatments that are available, and also, are men at risk for breast cancer? Learn more about what we've been talking about today by visiting the website. It's upmchillman.com/CentralPA. 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
10: On the night before Halloween in 1975, 15-year-old Martha Moxley was murdered in the Tony Bellhaven neighborhood of Greenwich, Connecticut. She was rich and beautiful and loved by all who knew her. For decades, despite intense media scrutiny, police failed to make an arrest. In 2000, 25 years after Martha's murder, her one-time neighbor, Michael Skakel, was arrested. He'd been 15, like her, at the time of the crime. He was also a cousin of the Kennedys.
11: A teenage neighbor and friend of Martha Moxley.
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10: 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I watched the news. I read the articles. Of course Michael Skakel killed his next-door neighbor Martha Moxley. He beat her to death with a golf club. I knew it. And if you followed the case like I did, I bet you knew it too. My name is Andrew Goldman. I've been a journalist for 30 years. I got involved in this case in 2015. But here's the thing. Once this story got its hooks in me, it wouldn't let me go. From NBC News Studios, Dead Certain, The Martha Moxley Murder is a podcast series that I believe will finally provide a full, true, authoritative account of the Martha Moxley case.
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1: Michael Parks, along with Dr. Abby Gillespie, who specializes in breast surgery and breast surgical oncology at UPMC Hillman Cancer Center and UPMC McGee Women's here in Central PA, providing comprehensive care from screenings to personalized treatment plans all close to home. And today we are talking about October being Breast Cancer Awareness Month. Dr. Gillespie, we talked about avoiding cancer, the exams, self-awareness, and early detection is the key. But if you are diagnosed with breast cancer, let's discuss some of the available treatments. I guess it falls under two areas, surgical oncology and medical oncology. Talk to us about those.
2: Absolutely. I'll add in radiation oncology is often a part of a treatment too. From my standpoint as a surgeon, one of the biggest decisions that I'm making with a patient is the type of surgery that either she's interested in or is a candidate for. A lot of patients who have a smaller mass might choose to do a breast-conserving type of surgery, which is a lumpectomy or a partial mastectomy, where just a small portion of the breast is removed and the surrounding tissue is brought together to try to hide any deficit that might be created from that surgery. It allows a woman to keep her breast, its sensation, that shape, that look. But other women may need to or choose to have a mastectomy. And that can be done to give a woman a flat chest after surgery, or it can be done with a reconstruction, either an implant-based reconstruction or a tissue-based reconstruction. And a lot of that really depends on her personal choice, what feels right to her as an individual. Some women remove just one breast, some remove both. For some women, that depends on their risk factors. But it's absolutely an individual discussion with a woman or a patient. There's no one single treatment or one right answer for breast cancer. And then depending on a woman's cancer, she may require radiation. Most women with lumpectomy and some women with mastectomy do, which is tremendously effective at keeping cancer from coming back. And the other things that we're thinking about to keep it from coming back are chemotherapy, hormone therapy, or something we call endocrine therapy, which is kind of like the replacer, the opposite of hormone replacement therapy. We use immunotherapy and targeted therapy. And I'm so glad that there are physicians and scientists out there who keep working to improve these, because these treatments change every day. And we kind of keep chipping away at the deaths from breast cancer, because we're finding new and better ways to treat women. We just keep adding to that survival.
1: We have a lot of men who are listening this morning, and please, if you are men, please make sure that your loved one gets that annual exam. Are men at risk for breast cancer?
2: Men are, and I have been saying women a lot, haven't I? I would say the majority of my patients are women, but I do see men with breast cancer. About 1 in every 100 cases of breast cancer does happen in a man. Now, often we see that in men with a strong family history, but every once in a while it happens out of the blue. We think probably only 5 to 10% of breast cancers are truly related to genetic or hereditary factors. So I absolutely encourage men, if they find a new lump or any of those changes that we talked about with women, skin changes over the breast area or chest wall area, like a rash, nipple changes, discharge, anything like that, to absolutely bring that to the attention of their physician or provider so the next steps can be taken.
1: Good advice. A lot of people, a lot of women have breast pain. The first thing when they get pain in the breast, they automatically think, "Wow, do I have cancer?" But sometimes breast pain is normal and it's not cancer.
2: True. I see a lot of people with breast pain. I think I especially see women with breast pain around the perimenopausal years, but I've seen it in teenagers and I've seen it in 80-year-olds and everyone in between. Sometimes it's on one side or both. Sometimes they'll tell me it stabs or shoots or burns. And of course, not only is this creating anxiety, but that's impacting her quality of life. It's keeping her from doing things, or at least making her miserable while she's trying to do them. Thankfully, it would be really unusual for a breast cancer to show up with pain. Of course, we'll want to make sure to rule out cancer as the very first thing. But then from there, we need to talk through treatment options. Breast pain can be tricky to treat because it can be a number of factors that play into that. It can be inflammation or hormonal changes or referred pain or nerves in the area. Sometimes back or neck or shoulder pain can create breast pain. So we always recommend good supportive bras. We recommend avoiding caffeine because that can make breasts more sensitive. Short courses of things like Tylenol and ibuprofen can be helpful. Ice packs can be surprisingly helpful for breast pain. And then from there, there's a lot more complicated things that we can think through to improve a woman's quality of life from that standpoint.
1: As we close out, again, just to give our listeners some advice as we mark and remember October being Breast Cancer Awareness Month, what should women know and what should they do?
2: If you feel something that you're worried about in your breast, bring it to the attention of your doctor right away. And starting at age 40 or earlier, if you have a family history at a young age, get that mammogram once a year. I know it can be a scary thing to go through, but it is safe and it's effective. Mammograms absolutely do save lives. Just to put this little plug in, while we know mammograms are associated with radiation, the amount of radiation from a mammogram is roughly equivalent to taking a couple of cross-country flights, because being higher up in the air puts us closer to the sun's radiation. Or down here at sea level, it's like living about 7 weeks on Earth. So I think it's absolutely worth getting that diagnosis early if there's going to be one, so a woman has her widest array of options for treatment and so that she has her best chances at survival. So tell your friends, your sisters, your wives that you really need that once a year mammogram, and we're here to support you through any of that.
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1: 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I will talk with you soon. I'm Michael Parks, and we are taking care of business on WHP580.
0: Okay, who else can say they've been top-rated in every decade since 1925? 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
13: Gauging the damage. I'm Paul Stevens, Fox News. Isai is weakening to now a post-tropical cyclone after slamming into the Florida Gulf Coast last night, Friday, as a Cat 2 hurricane. The storm leaving widespread damage, flooding in hundreds of thousands without power. Fox's Jonathan Seri in Panama City Beach, Florida, with a look at the damage.
14: We did experience a moderate storm surge. This utility shed associated with one of the resorts here, it just got knocked on its side just by the storm surge coming through. And then this boardwalk, ordinarily several feet away from the water, the waves came up and caused some, I would say, superficial damage, because when you're looking at the main structures of these hotels and many of these homes here, they are built up on stilts. They're elevated. The significant portions of the structures are, and they stayed very well intact. Here in Florida, over the years, as they learn more about how buildings respond respond to hurricanes. The building codes have improved.
13: Meantime, Hurricane Simon strengthening into a dangerous Category 4 storm as it approaches the Pacific coast of Mexico. Winds reaching 145 miles an hour with landfall possible late today or tomorrow on Sunday. New details in the cause of death for two students at the University of Mississippi. Toxicology reports revealed in court documents on Friday. In a court filing against the father and son vape store owners accused of selling drugs connected to those overdose deaths, prosecutors saying, quote, the toxicology reports of the deceased victims showed the same three substances present, all of which are found in Smack's Mango Breeze pills. The 18-year-old store owner was granted a $20,000 bond. A judge ruling his father will remain in custody ahead of a trial. 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
23: And good morning. You're listening to Inspire to Retire. I am the real Bruce Smith, along with my co-hosts, Thomas Parker, Adam Kozer, and Sherry Stewart, and our producer,
24: Art Selby.
25: Good morning.
23: Good morning. And we have a special guest back, Harry Prigett, and he will be coming in to talk about, what's that thing called, Medicare or something like that? Yeah, okay. All right. Okay, it's Saturday, October 10th. Do you know what your investments are doing for you? Well, we inspire to inform, to educate, and to give you peace of mind. So we got a lot to cover. Sherry, go ahead.
25: Yeah, we're going to start with some announcements. Yep. We've got some workshops coming up. If you have not already heard, Medicare workshops on Saturday, the 17th of October. That's next week. We still have a little bit of room for if you want to sign up for that one. But if not, we have plenty of room in the one on Saturday, October 31st. Information available on our website. I'll give you that in a moment. We also have our Social Security workshop. That's coming up on October 20th. That you can attend in person or online. Again, I'll give you sign-up information in a moment. We had Good Day PA appearance on the 29th. If you missed that, Bruce can also be seen on our YouTube or website.
23: And everything I said is still
25: relevant.
23: Relevant. So, and expand it on the next two shows.
25: Good. And that was about the midterms and how...
23: Well, everything leading up to the midterm.
25: Yeah. Okay. So we have two more Good Day PA appearances, on one on October 22nd and one on November 23rd. To sign up for any of these or view any of these areas, go to our grandview.com website. And also you can call 717-541-1000 if you want to sign up for any of the workshops.
23: And my Good Day PA segment is on the website.
25: It is on the website, right, as well as on YouTube.
23: Okay, got it.
25: Also, just a reminder, Columbus Day is being observed on Monday. We are open. The stock market is open.
23: Yeah, people get a little... But the bond market is closed.
26: Bond market's correct. Closed.
23: And that, therefore, the banks are closed.
26: Yeah, so we have to watch yields for a day.
23: Yeah. Yeah, oh, man, we got a reprieve.
25: That probably means
23: for one day.
25: We're not getting any mail on Monday either.
23: Yeah, okay.
25: So.
23: All right. You want to do the metrics?
25: Yeah, might as well go right into that.
23: Yeah, just breeze through them because Adam has a five-page recap, I think.
25: There's a lot to recap. 10-year yield, pretty much flat, 5.27 last week, 5.26 this week. Gold up a little bit from 41.70 to 42.20. Silver up just a hair from 61.70 to 61.30. Bitcoin, going the wrong way. 84,700 last week, 82,500 this week. I'm just rounding the numbers,
23: yeah,
25: guys.
23: That's fine.
25: And oil, and now this is the Brent, went from 102 a barrel to roughly 104.
23: Yeah.
25: And that means gas prices kind of really flat.
23: Week. Yeah, some places came down.
25: Yeah.
23: 410, 439.
25: Roughly.
23: Yeah. I was with a client on Thursday, and he couldn't believe the difference between prices in Chambersburg and Chippensburg. It was like 20 cents.
25: Well,
23: I'm not driving down there.
25: No, but we had the same thing here. I mean,
23: I know, but it just
26: Hershey versus 10 miles down the road.
25: Yeah. High Spire versus Middletown.
23: We go to Thomas's Wawa in Hummelstown.
7: They're still $3.95. I don't know when they're going to go back to average, but.
23: Have you been there recently? Is it busy?
7: I've been there twice to get gas. Even though I didn't need gas, I was like, you know what? I might as well
23: keep topping it off.
7: Yeah.
25: I did the same thing yesterday.
23: You know, a lot of our clients that come in and they have oil heating. It's interesting to talk to. Do I top it off at this price or do I wait and see if I can get it cheaper? I mean, you ought to see here the prices of filling up their tanks. It's huge.
26: Well, that's all you hear about electricity prices, but gas, fuel oil, propane, everything's going up.
23: So maybe it makes sense to top it off now, then maybe get it cheaper later, or you wait till your tank gets down really low because you think it's going to get. And there's probably a lot of our listeners out there running in that same situation.
25: Yeah.
23: Okay.
25: All right. Fed rate probabilities, we're not expecting a decrease anytime soon, at least not for the first half of next year. And a hike probability, 81% in October, 86% for December, and in the 90s for January and March.
23: How did that jump up this week? I thought we were going down the other way.
25: Somebody leaked something.
26: I think it's December is going to be the next.
25: Yeah,
26: the next
25: somebody.
26: December and March, every other month.
23: I just thought October. Now, of course, next week will be a telling story.
26: Right.
25: True.
23: All right.
25: Okay.
23: Adam.
26: I mean, I feel like we start the same way every week talking about oil, but it continues to drive the volatility, and it drove it again this week. We started off on a good note. Data came out that showed Middle East exports were back to pre-war levels, which is obviously a positive. And then later in the week, Iran started attacking tankers again, and there was more worries about storm damage in the Gulf. So ultimately finished, slightly higher for the week. But there was a data point about possibly, demand's destruction at these levels. We talked about it before. The UN put their growth forecast out and revised it down to 2.6% global growth this year from 2.9%, citing the Middle East energy shock. So maybe that's starting to bite. Despite the overhang of oil and rates and everything else, the S&P did hit two new records on Tuesday and Wednesday, and it was up about 1% for the week. The big negative, though, that's sticking out, obviously, is how concentrated leadership is in the market. It's really these mega cap AI names up and everything else down.
23: And the hedge funds have been piling back into them.
26: Yep.
23: That always scares me.
26: There's a, we often talk about the S&P 500, which is a cap weighted, right? It's heavily, skewed towards a few names. There's a Russell 3000 index. This is broad, equal weighted, and it goes way beyond AI. 89% of the names in the Russell 3000 are down more than 10%. So you can see how rates are starting to really impact stocks beyond the AI names. The U.S. 10-year, 5.36% at one point this week, highest in more than 20 years. It's not just the U.S. trend. Basically, you're seeing the same thing in rates across the globe. They ended up flattish, though, for the week. Again, kind of similar to oil, one possible reason being that think about France and Italy, places in Europe that don't have the AI demand drivers or the wealth effects from AI. Like 100, 150 basis point increase in rates has to start hitting pretty good over there. And I think some of that is factored in after kind of the blow off top in the week. We had a 10-year treasury auction this week. $3 worth of bids for every dollar that was offered. And there was only 2.5% of supply left. It was the strongest auction since after the financial crisis. So,
23: and that brought the rates down.
26: Yeah. So you're starting to see some real demand, I think, at these 5% plus levels. Yeah. So that's a good sign. Back over to stocks. Again, leadership remains way too narrow. Just a handful of names really for a sustainable move higher in the overall indexes. Thursday, we kind of got a little glimpse of the risks with that happening. There was a misleading headline that came out from the Financial Times talking about OpenAI's revenue trend being $20 billion less than they had previously reported. Turns out that was not right. It was just the way they were looking at net versus gross revenue.
23: Yeah, 70 billion, excuse me, 50. The $50 billion, and but it's still a lot of money.
26: But it's sell first, ask questions later. Yeah. All the AI stocks got pummeled, erased most of the index gains for the week. But, looking to next week, we got two big events. Anthropic has a roadshow on the 14th in San Francisco. That's a big data point. Everybody's going to be following that. And then earnings season starts. All the major banks report next week. It's going to be a very strong earnings season again. But it's more importantly, I think everyone's going to focus on the forward outlooks to see if rates and input costs are starting to bite. So big week next week.
23: And including the economic reports that come out, which is existing home sales, retail sales, and the big mega one, CPI, Consumer Price Index, on Wednesday, and the PPI, Producer Price Index, on Thursday. So we got a lot of stuff next week. So Anyway, we're coming close to our intersection. We'll come back. I'm going to skip the seriously because we got a lot more to cover on what moved the markets in the week ahead. And we have Harry Perkett.
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23: Ready on Medicare. So you're listening to Inspire to Retire. We'll be right back. Do we have a little more time, Art? Or?
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23: Okay. Welcome back to Inspired to Retire. I usually go into seriously retirement. What more better to talk about than Medicare?
25: Because that's serious.
23: And now, Harry, I was watching the show. I got hammered by United Healthcare, Geisinger, and Aetna.
25: Humana, too.
23: And Humana. I didn't see that one, but that's the three I saw a lot. So what the heck is going on?
11: Starting next week, you're going to get hammered even more so.
25: Great.
11: Obviously, with the election.
23: It was like the election stuff.
25: It's just about as annoying, right?
23: But this is important. So go ahead.
11: Remember, we start October 15th and go through December 7th insofar as what they call the annual enrollment period. So as we approach 2027, with Medicare, there are some changes with the costs. I thought you'd be interested in hearing about that. I have some of those important information that you want to know, and some are estimates or projected for you. So let's get started with the Part B. That's the money that's taken out of your Social Security. For those of you that are not collecting Social Security, that comes out on a quarterly basis. But currently, it's $202.90. The estimate that I have is around 209.90, so not a significant increase there. The Part D, that's your prescription part. Currently, it's $615 deductible with a Tier 3 drug. That's going up to $700 next year. And again, I often get questions on that as to how does that $700 come into play, essentially. So you pay the fully negotiated price with that until you reach $700. So let's just use an example. If I'm taking Eliquis, I don't know the exact price of it, but if it's $500, you would pay the full $500 initially in 2027 for that Eliquis, and then you have $200 remaining to pay before the plan actually kicks in. So remember, this is only on Tier 3, 4, or 5 drugs, your brand name type drugs. The generics are going to be inexpensive. You know, Tier 1s are generally zero. Tier 2s are maybe $5 or $10. So it's not a big deal. The cap for the calendar year is going from $2,100 to $2,400 next year. Those of you that have supplemental plans, plans similar to G or N, the deductible is $283. And again, the estimate is $310 in 2027. The other thing of note is Irma, which is the income-related monthly.
23: She's not on the show.
25: Yeah.
11: Aunt Irma and Aunt Rose are always coming into play.
25: Okay, Irma did not get the job offer. Right,
23: go ahead with Irma.
11: If your income is over $111,000, if you're single, then you're going to pay more for Part B and D. If you are filing jointly, it's $222,000. Again, you would have a higher cost for your Part B and D cost. Now, you didn't mention up to this point, but the COLA comes out October 14th.
23: Oh.
11: And I believe that last I heard was about 3.4, 3.5.
23: Yeah, I haven't seen that's a what recent. I haven't seen a recent. It was up to high as 3.7.
11: Yeah, I checked yesterday, yeah, okay. And that's where it came out. So as you can see, what I've talked about up to this point, that 3.4 increase in your COLA is eaten up a lot by the increases with the Medicare. So. Now, again, I'm doing a workshop on the 17th at 10 o'clock to 12 o'clock at our office at 4200 Crumbs Mill Road. One of the main topics that I'll be discussing at that particular educational workshop is the choosing of the options you want, meaning the original Medicare with a supplement or a Medicare Advantage program. So I'll provide a more detailed explanation in the workshop, but here's some of the highlights. If you want a low, even as low as $0 monthly premium, if you don't mind dealing with network doctors or referrals, if your health is relatively good, you don't see a doctor that often, if you can handle co-pays up to a yearly maximum, or you want dental, vision, or hearing included, that would be an Advantage program. There are more restrictions there. The other choice you have is what they call a supplemental plan. That's associated with original Medicare. More simplicity. You have the freedom to pick your own doctors. If you travel a lot, split time between multiple regions. If you can afford an extra monthly premium and you don't want copays. If you see a doctor more frequently, and if you don't want to deal with prior authorization or referrals, that would fall in the supplemental area. That's probably the biggest decision you make when you come into Medicare. And I would always suggest you choose your carefully the first time you come in, because in this particular time frame, you have no underwriting. If you are in an Advantage program, you do get a free 12-month look. But down the road, if you want to switch over to a supplement, you're going to entertain underwriting. It's about 25 questions that you would have to answer. And if you answer yes to any of them, the conversation essentially ends.
23: That's a big thing.
11: It is.
25: It is a big thing.
23: Wow.
11: Well, what happens, and I'm in the process of contacting all my clients right now, and what happens is you discuss this with other friends, neighbors, family members, and, of course, they come back to you and say, I don't pay anything for my Medicare. But your health, your finances are entirely different than your family, right, friends, and neighbors.
25: Right.
11: You got to make that personal decision. And that's what is very important when you come into Medicare.
23: Well, that's what the commercials lead all the time. Mm-hmm. you know.
11: Well, there's a lot that's more backdoor stuff. For example, and who makes more money, where and when. Again, with the Advantage programs, the government does subsidize them a little bit. So, you know, it's more encouraging to go there. But again, an individual that has health issues, then it's better to take the supplement initially. If you feel later on that it's not the right thing, you can always move to an Advantage program. But it's more difficult to move from an Advantage to a supplement. And, you know, again, it comes down to a personal decision that you make. And the more information you have, the better you're going to make that decision. That's why doing these workshops are important for individuals.
23: And the enrollment's October
11: 15th through December 7th.
23: Maybe you should come back between then. The only reason I say that is you'll

0: Cobra.
1: And again, yeah. those that are turning 65 or are currently 65, you get a booklet called Medicare and You. Generally, they send one per household, even if both of you are on Medicare. And it discusses Cobra not being eligible as far as the length of time coming into Medicare.
0: So I'm getting in there. Do I do like CD shopping to get the best yield, or do I go to United Healthcare, Geisinger, Aetna, Humana, set up and talk to everyone, buddy?
1: No, it's difficult. I will tell you up front, you're never going to have the cake and ice cream theory, meaning the best plan and the least expensive price, because they switch at different times. For example, Capital Blue Cross is a company that has their premiums change in January. Highmark, which is another Blue Cross plan, changes their premiums in June. So we're only looking at a six-month window. We're trying to compare apples to apples.
0: Okay. Well, we'll get you back. I think that's important.
2: Yep.
0: Again, no financial relationship. There's no, we want to make sure that's full disclosure. When we come back, we'll talk to Thomas about Need to Know.
3: Yeah.
0: And we got a lot more other things to cover with the economy and stocks. So you're listening to Inspire to Retire. We'll be right back. 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
1: 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It's now time for Need to Know with Thomas Parker.
2: What do we need to know, Thomas?
3: Need to know 76, 77? I don't know. It's a short one. It's call Harry. If you have any questions about Medicare, you call Harry.
2: I think that's good advice. Great. Thank you. I just got a couple more things about Mood the Markets. Amazon Prime Day, best deal days, October 6th through the 7th. I have not seen any numbers of how that went.
4: No,
2: I did buy five items.
4: So I did too.
2: I did.
4: And you know what?
2: Best.
4: None of them were really that big of a deal.
2: Yeah. Retail sales rose for the 12th straight month in September. So I don't know if that's going to reflect over to Amazon. Jobless claims down 2,000. Adam? Continuing claims were up 17,000. We do have this hurricane, tropical storm, whatever it's going to be, Isaias. Did I say that right? Isaias?
3: I think so.
4: E-I-E-I-O.
2: And apparently it's going to miss the refineries and the oil platforms.
5: I think a big football game might be in the
3: crosshairs. There is a big football game.
4: Yes, there is
3: Alabama,
4: a big
3: Georgia.
4: Football game.
2: Oh.
3: Yeah.
2: Oh. Wow. Is that bigger than Penn State? And
4: Yeah.
3: I don't know.
2: Oh, well, okay. That's all right. And consumer sentiment came out on Friday down from the estimate, 46.3 versus 48. And I think we pretty much covered that. Oh, I just want to throw some dates out. NVIDIA earnings, November 17th or the 18th. And then SpaceX will be around November 3rd. So a couple things we're watching. So, Adam, back to you.
5: I guess I'll stick on the bad news kind of thing to start off, and we'll end with some good news.
2: All right.
5: Mortgage rates. Anybody looking for a house? 7.49, getting really close to 7.5% this week, near a 3-year high. Applications, right? We get weekly data. Applications to buy homes down 2% for the week and 15% from a year ago. So,
4: wow.
5: Dead in the water in the housing market. Heating bills, right? Everybody's experiencing this going into winter. The federal forecaster is expecting households using heating oil to spend 21% more this winter versus last year, despite warmer weather overall from a year ago. El Nino, I guess. Sugar prices, right? It's almost Halloween. Candy, sugar prices have jumped 38% this year. Weather has disrupted the crops in Brazil, India, and Europe. Again, not an ideal time heading into Halloween. How about some good news?
3: Thank Here you. We go.
4: Yeah. Yeah.
3: You're
4: right.
3: About to cut your mic.
2: Yeah.
5: Anybody looking for a car? Used car prices fell during September, registering their first year-over-year decline since October 2024. So some good news there if you're looking for a car. It's actually a decent input for the CPI number. So it's good to see some things going down. President Trump talked about suspending the federal gas tax, but sounds like you need congressional approval for that. So that's probably not going to happen.
2: That's not an executive order.
5: I guess not.
2: Okay.
5: Retirement news. You know, we had a meeting with a client this week who asked why he got $90 in his checking account. 21 million Americans got a one-time payment of $90 based on income limits if you qualify. And I guess it was kind of to help offset premiums.
2: Yeah.
5: So not bad. Speaking of retirees and I guess the human race overall, we might be seeing less of these people. Moody's came out this week and said that the European Union's population could peak as early as 2029 and the U.S. not far behind 2043.
2: Wow.
5: It's kind of a low immigration scenario. So we're kind of shifting people around the world. But yeah,
4: well,
5: China peaked in 2021. So,
4: and then with AI going to, you know, get rid of half of us.
2: I remember when overpopulation was a huge
5: not anymore.
2: Issue,
5: yeah.
2: A problem, you know, that.
4: But yet affordable housing still is.
5: Yeah.
2: All right.
5: Over to markets real quick before we end. JP Morgan trading desk getting more bullish, citing stabilizing yields, which we saw this week, and strong earnings into the quarter, expected to be up 29.5% year over year. But again, it all comes down to the outlooks, not really the backward looking earnings. Truist says stocks rose the year after every midterm election going back to 1946, average increase of 14%. So that's good.
2: Is this going to be the same type of midterm election?
5: I don't know. JP Morgan sees congressional gridlock, which is most likely scenarios.
2: Yeah, that's always positive.
5: That's actually positive for the market, and it favors healthcare, defense, and select tech companies.
2: Surprise, sounds like surprise. A marriage, gridlock.
5: And out of the not new news, old news, Michael Burry.
2: Oh,
5: out again.
4: Oh my.
5: Famed investor of The Big Short. That's his
2: one time
5: big trade, yeah. He hasn't done so well with Lululemon. but he's warning that AI enthusiasm resembles earlier market bubbles, as we've heard last week and the week before that.
3: And the month before that.
4: And the year before that.
5: That's all I have.
2: I'm going to pile on here, Adam. AI dinner, data center boom, according to this RENMAC, which is a think tank, it adds almost 20,000 jobs a month. That's some of the arguments for having the data centers. And the Fed governors are out there running around talking. But the FOMC minutes came out, and they basically said we're going to see another rate hike.
5: Yeah, but I think on kind of alluded to being on hold for October, almost like every other month going forward. So,
2: and President Trump said he's not going to attack Iran until after, though. But he said that before and does it anyway before he says he's going to do
5: guessing.
2: Something. We'll see. But St. Louis Fed said the financial conditions remain supportive of a market. And we've seen that with the earnings that have come out. And the Benson, our Treasury Secretary, hired a new advisor, the guy from Jefferies.
5: Jefferies.
2: Right? And he was on CNBC. Of course, he's out, you know, beating the drum here. But he said Treasury yields are, end quote, really, really high, but can come down soon. Soon, he said.
5: He's good. I've followed him for a long time. He just made the move over to the public side, but
2: is he accurate or has he been?
5: He's been very good follower of the Fed, and he's kind of what we were talking about a week ago. You look at the yield of the or the chart of the 10-year yield; it's V-shaped up since the Iran war.
2: Yeah, began, he's on CNBC. I like what he says, but I hope he's
5: a real smart guy.
2: And the New York Fed says inflation on most or many everyday items was entirely due to tariffs. So blame the tariffs. I don't know who put him on the Fed, so he might be anti.
5: Yeah, right.
2: And I should have said this at the beginning of the show here. CNBC came out with their financial advisor top 100.
4: Yeah, I saw that.
2: We were not on it.
4: No, but we did make USA Today.
2: I know, but if you look at the breakdown of the 100, assets under management between $1.5 billion and $27 billion. We're about half a billion.
4: Just about.
2: I think that's good. Yeah. You know, not too big, not too small. But if you look at the average is about 2 to 4 billion, you know, they had certain criteria that they added. So we got time to get up to that.
4: Yeah, we'll keep working on it.
2: I think we're okay.
4: Yep, we're doing good.
2: You know, but if somebody asked one of you, that's the AI basket in the represents 49% of the S&P 500.
4: Yeah.
2: Guess who's on
4: top?
2: Nvidia. Apple, Google, Microsoft, Amazon, Meta, Broadcom, Tesla, Micron, AMD, so on and so on and so on.
5: And you know who's not in there yet is SpaceX, which is going to push it even higher when they join.
2: Yep. Yeah. And he's been a little busy, Mr. Musk.
4: Very busy.
2: So, that'll lead into your Tesla, SpaceX, Nvidia spot. Go ahead.
3: Do we have some time?
2: About a minute or so.
3: Okay. Well, I'll touch on SpaceX. SpaceX is looking to raise $40 billion in a financing effort to purchase more NVIDIA chips. The financing is being led by Apollo Global Management with about $10 billion coming from bank loans and the other $30 billion through investment-grade debt. The financing is expected to close 2027, and the chips would be used to dramatically expand SpaceX's AI computing infrastructure. Following the news, SpaceX shares were down 2%, but on Friday pre-market, shares were trading up roughly 3%, following a report that SpaceX had agreed to acquire wireless spectrum licenses from Grain Management in a deal worth around $8 billion. So Starlink is getting closer to that all-in-one internet and cellular service. And
2: T-Mobile was down. Yep, AT&T was down.
3: T-Mobile, right. Verizon down 6-8%.
2: You don't want Elon in your backyard.
3: No.
2: And there was rumors that he's going to create his own phone. SpaceX.
3: We'll see. Yeah.
2: So we'll all be using SpaceX phones.
3: Yeah, right now SpaceX shares are...
4: I won't be able to make calls from space, I'm sure.
3: Shares are trading around 163, and Wall Street sees a lot of runway ahead. The biggest call came from Morgan Stanley, who reiterated its overweight rating and gave a $300 price target. Analyst Adam Jonas says the stock is at an unusually cheap valuation ahead of several catalysts, including the Starship 15 launch. So we will see.
2: All done.
3: Yeah.
2: Oh,
3: well, we'll get to NVIDIA after the break.
2: Okay, good. Well, I have one thing about the space stocks in general. They fell on, I think it was Wednesday. There's apparently going to be a NASA delay going up to the moon and everything else. So that put a little crunch on the space docks, but that's okay. Anyway, you're listening to Inspired to Retire. 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You can give us a call, 717-541-1000, or go to our website, grandview.com. 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We'll be right back.
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2: You got one more, right?
3: Yeah, let's touch on some NVIDIA news this week. Last week, we spoke about NVIDIA's new AI security program, Open Agent Safety. Well, this week, CrowdStrike, AWS, and NVIDIA are teaming up to expand their global security startup accelerator. The program helps cybersecurity startups by giving them access to CrowdStrike's security platform, NVIDIA's AI technology, and AWS's cloud infrastructure. And the focus is, again, on protecting these AI agents and making sure that they're not running around doing whatever they want. 90 startups have already gone through the program, collectively raising $1 billion in funding. So it's nice to see the big guys helping out the little guys.
2: Yeah.
3: Last point here, NVIDIA is closing in on another massive milestone, a $6 trillion market valuation. After hitting record highs this week, the stock is valued at around $5.7 trillion. And option traders are increasingly betting that it could reach $6 trillion this month.
2: $6 trillion, the national debt's at $40 trillion.
5: U.S. economy is only 33.
3: we don't talk about the debt, though.
2: Oh, yeah, we can't.
3: We're not allowed to talk about
2: it. Yeah, that's not.
3: But based on options expiring this week and the end of the month, there's currently a 50% chance NVIDIA reaches that $6 trillion by October 31st.
2: That's huge.
3: We'll see.
2: Two things from NVIDIA on my side. Jensen Huang, they're doing some chips in some of the Microsoft Windows laptops. This was his comment. NVIDIA was founded because of Windows. Talk about sucking up to Microsoft. Mm-hmm. You know, that's how I looked at it.
5: What's the price tag on that laptop?
2: Yeah.
5: $2,600.
2: Ow. And
4: that's the kind we're ordering for you, right?
2: You can complain about billionaires or trillionaires, but NVIDIA is committing $1 billion to boost AI and quantum and health in the U.S. And Anthropic said they're going to commit $150 million to U.S. AI science initiatives. So they're giving back. That's all I will say. All right. Stock news.
4: Chipotle and Starbucks. You'd like a little heat with your coffee?
3: Oh, this is interesting.
2: I don't know. What's the vote on here?
4: No, it's not happening.
3: He just wants what he left.
4: It's not happening.
2: I don't think it's going to happen. I just don't see that one.
4: Okay. Well, there is a merger on the table, but we don't think it's going to happen.
2: How about McDonald's? There you go.
4: Starbucks and McDonald's?
2: Yeah. Ooh. I don't know.
4: I don't know either. Also, on the topic of mergers and acquisitions, Constellation Brands acquired an emerging ready-to-drink beverage brand, Spiked Aid. Never heard of them.
3: Oh, I know what Spiked Aid is.
4: But apparently, it's ready to drink cocktails, right?
3: Yeah, it's similar to Superlights, which I don't know if you've had.
5: Superlight, yeah.
3: But it tastes like Gatorade, but it's vodka.
4: Okay.
3: Yeah.
4: Well, anyway, that was a $75 million upfront deal plus $278 million in performance based payment. So good for them.
2: That's all back to my comment I've been saying about these guys. You got to adapt. I mean, and that's just what you have to buy it or do develop it yourself.
4: Yep. Okay. C.H. Robinson and RXO announced a $5.8 billion acquisition. That's a logistics company. They combined their transportation and freight brokerage operations with projected annual cost synergies of approximately $300 million within 2 years. That's pretty good. Mm-hmm. Wells Fargo raised its price target for Meta to 1,000, they were at 796, citing that potential of Meta's new Muse AI assistance feature will be part of that growth. I have no idea. I've heard of Muse, but I've never used Muse.
5: I used Muse to book a restaurant reservation just to see if it would do it and email me the confirmation, and it worked.
2: Really?
5: Cool. Yeah. It's an app downloaded on your phone.
2: So do you talk into it to say
5: type it?
2: Or you can talk.
4: What if you don't want to have a new app on your phone?
5: Well, then you can go back to sending letters,
4: to dial up, right?
2: What happens if you get the wrong restaurant?
5: Cancel it.
2: Oh, that's true. Yeah. Okay.
4: All right. Foxconn, third quarter revenue surged 47% year over year to approximately $95.5 billion. So they're getting pretty close to $100 billion.
2: And Foxconn, why do we mention on the show? Guess what they're into?
4: Electronics.
2: Electronics, memory, what else do they do? And they didn't build that big...
5: They were the big...
2: Michigan, was it?
5: Manufacturer for Apple, right?
2: Yeah. But they didn't build that big place that they were supposed to.
4: And Google ordered a halt on construction of two planned data centers in Finland until environmental impact assessments could be completed. Previously, they had announced a $15 billion AI infrastructure in the country, but that's on hold. How much further you want me to go here? I have two more.
2: Two more. I got some more. Go ahead.
4: McDonald's faces proposed nationwide class action lawsuit regarding their AI-powered pricing. I don't know. Yeah.
5: You just don't go there if you're not happy with it. What's the lawsuit about?
2: That they're all doing things and you can move it up or down.
4: Right. In other words, if you have the McDonald's loyalty app or whatever that's called, they might know when you're placing your order to put your price up or down based on how much you're willing to spend for that McMuffin.
5: Interesting.
4: I think it's sneaky. I think it's sneaky and shouldn't be allowed. But anyway, and UPS plans to hire over 100,000 seasonal workers. We were talking about seasonal holiday employment. So no question there.
2: I had a contract driver. I heard him. I thought somebody was breaking into my car at 3 in the morning, and it was somebody delivering my prime big day deals stuff that I bought.
4: Oh, you got yours already.
2: Yeah, I'm getting it already. Took good. 2 days.
5: They seem to be delivering all hours of the day.
4: Oh, yeah.
5: And I unmarked cars, like all kinds of stuff.
4: Yeah. Yep. Yeah. I had something delivered at, like, someone got, like, 4 a.m. one time, too.
2: All right, I got a few things here. Who here has a ring on their door?
4: Oh, I do.
3: No.
2: Nope. Nope. Nope.
4: I do.
2: Harry? No. Art? Oh, you got all your animals to protect your house.
12: That's right.
2: Anyway, Apple's getting into the whole smart home thing. So stay tuned. Cameras, smart locks, thermostat, all kinds of stuff. So we're going to see a lot more of Apple things, sort of like a Simply Safe or the Ring thing. So, and, you know, they call it the ecosystem of Apple. People will probably buy it. Oracle is trying to get a data center built. We think it can get the pipeline there. So they're thinking about trucking natural gas.
4: Wow.
2: To this site to keep it.
4: Well,
2: to get
4: because
2: it to run.
4: Diesel fuel to get it there is so cheap.
2: I don't
4: cheap,
2: know, but
4: right?
2: Hey, that's, I don't know. For our listeners who are cruisers, Royal Caribbean, they bought 50. How did they buy? How much of that? They bought into Sandal Resorts. They bought 50% of Sandals Resorts. Hmm. Anybody been to Sandals Resorts?
4: No.
3: Nope.
2: Anybody
3: nope.
2: been on a Caribbean cruise?
4: Yes.
3: I don't think I'll ever be on a cruise.
5: I am a cruiser.
2: I mean, the Sandal Resorts, the commercials look good.
5: They look fun. Everybody's smiling.
2: Yeah. And a couple other ones here. Poor Pepsi. They're trying to dig out of their hole. The stock did move up a little bit, you know, with what was happening. This is for Thomas. Slew of states. I mean, it was 38 and the District of Columbus. They're trying to urge the Supreme Court to take up the prediction markets case. That it's gambling.
3: Well,
4: it is.
2: It is gambling. Say to me, well, isn't the stock market gambling? But it's regulated. Yeah, I mean, this is not regulated.
4: What about skill games?
2: Our state legislatures skipped on that one.
4: And,
2: you know, Bezos v. Musk. All right. Bezos sees Blue Origin IPO after a $10 billion funding round. So the trillionaire versus billionaire are still going at it. You gotta love these two, you know. Option traders, I think there's a calling the bottom on the bond round. Do you think that?
5: I hope so.
2: Okay.
5: Signs of it this week.
2: All right. Okay. 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We'll see you, or we'll be here next week. 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
1: Heading inland, I'm Pam Puso, Fox News. Isaias has weakened to a post-tropical cyclone after slamming into Florida's Gulf Coast last night, but the storm still threatens several states with heavy rain, damaging winds, and flooding.
2: Heavy rain on the north side of the system, so now moving through northern portions of Alabama. Georgia is going to see a lot of rain over the course of the day. Those winds hovering around 30 miles an hour, so as you run over dry land, you really lose all of the fuel, and the winds start to really die down, but it's bringing all of that moisture with it, and it really becomes more of a rain-making system. Now, it's always on the eastern side of these storm systems that the severe weather risk is the worst. That is the case again for today, as you see at least some risk of tornadoes spinning up as all of this moisture gets wrapped in with some dry air across portions of Georgia over towards South Carolina. Some of these thunderstorms that's bringing that rain could also bring some tornadoes.
1: Fox's Adam Klotz. President Trump says he has a deal with Vladimir Putin for Russia to release hundreds of thousands of tons of diesel fuel.
3: Reversing years of U.S. policy designed to sanction and cut off Russian oil revenues, President Trump says Russia is making millions of tons of diesel available to U.S. and global markets.
4: We need oil for the world, and this is diesel, which is what we need. So we're very happy to get it.
3: The president says Russia will immediately supply more than 300,000 tons of diesel, followed by 500,000 tons in November and 1 million tons immediately thereafter. Ukrainian President Volodymyr Zelensky said it is a weak decision made by strong partners. Surging fuel prices are a top concern for voters heading into the midterm elections. The average price of a gallon of diesel now tops $6. At the White House, Jared Halpern, Fox News.
1: In Ukraine last night, officials say 12 people were killed in Russian strikes. 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
13: Hello and welcome into episode, what are we, 435?
14: Something like that.
13: 436. Episode 436, Latour Live. I am your host on this wonderful Love Boat Wednesday here at Latour Live. If you're listening to the show on WHP 580, you know that we tape it on Wednesday, but you're listening Saturday morning. You get to hear Love Boat. But if you're listening on a podcast, our company has not purchased the rights to these songs, right? For podcast purposes, right?
14: That's true, yes.
13: Yep. Do we ever think we'll get there? So if you're listening on a podcast, you don't hear Love Boat. I'm sorry, but you could I could sing it to you, but I don't know that you'd like that.
14: It'd be entertaining, that's for sure.
13: Somewhat entertaining. Art, you sound like hell. So you're out sick yesterday. You've got the cold that has inflicted most of central Pennsylvania, has run right through my family.
14: Yeah.
13: It's about a month later for me, and I'm still not 100%.
14: I've had it in my throat for a couple of weeks, but it took over the weekend. So
13: your voice is so valuable and important, though, because you do so many things. You do radio work, production, like for this show. You do play-by-play for Penn State or Penn State McDevitt games.
14: Yeah.
13: I mean, like, so you when you're sick, you got to kind of rest that voice, right?
14: Somewhat, I guess you could say that. Yeah.
13: All right. Listen, he's so sick, gang, that Art's shirt this week is literally a long sleeve shirt that has nothing on it. I mean, that really kind of sums up how you feel.
14: Yeah, you could say that maybe, yeah.
13: Right? Like, it's because were you cold? So you were, I've never seen you wear long sleeves.
14: Yeah, little shivers maybe this morning.
13: Boy, sounds like hell, doesn't he, Ken?
9: He sounds awful.
13: Welcome in Ken Rapp wearing his Penn State hat, the number one Penn State fan in all of central Pennsylvania. Ken Rapp joining us. You remember Kenny the Rat. He's been on the show so many times. He always appears on our Super Bowl prop bet show each year. Huge Penn State fan, right? You would call yourself a huge Penn State fan?
9: Yes, I would.
13: What percentage would you give Penn State to beat USC on Saturday in the whiteout?
9: 30% if lucky.
13: That's a fan talking there, 30%.
9: Yeah.
13: I happen to think Penn State will win the whiteout because the old gambler in me, and I've quit sports betting, as everybody knows on who listens to the show. But when everybody thinks somebody's going to lose, they win.
9: I like your optimism, Dave.
13: Yeah.
9: I just don't see it. I'd love to see it happen for Matt Campbell. I think
13: He's a good dude.
9: I think he really is, and I think people need to be more patient.
13: I think the problem with Penn State fandom is, and I don't think it's any different than anywhere else, is there was so much goodwill about his hiring after an absolute awful search process. And Matt Campbell is a damn good coach, and I'm on the record saying he's a damn good coach, and I think he's going to be just fine. But when you looked at Penn State's schedule, how easy it is, relatively speaking, this year. They got an easy draw through the Big Ten and a virtually non-existent complete FCS non-con. I think people got a little carried away not realizing that he basically had to build a program on the fly in Division I football. And some people out there say, well, Indiana did it. Well, yeah, you know, Cignetti's a different kind of coach. Like, he's a great coach. We don't know if Matt Campbell's a great coach yet, but everywhere Cignetti went, he won, and he won big time. And that's a once-in-a-lifetime thing. That's not going to happen a lot. A coach isn't going to go from James Madison University and in 2 years win a national championship. Although the guy Penn State could have hired before Matt Campbell's on the radar screen, the head coach at UCLA. What is his name?
9: Chesney.
13: Yeah. Bob Chesney, mm-hmm. Followed Cignetti at James Madison and took the UCLA job, and UCLA's ranked. We'll see what happens. To think that UCLA's ranked this year is unbelievable.
9: And in all fairness to Matt Campbell, the timing is different than it was for Cignetti. Right?
13: It was. It was so different. Like, Cignetti got an early jump. That job was open, got an early jump. He was maybe the last coach hired because that search process was so stupid.
9: Yeah, most people forget that when James Franklin was let go, Penn State was in the top 20 in recruiting.
13: Right.
9: And as soon as that happened, they became 60th in recruiting.
13: So you're melding two programs, Iowa State, Penn State. Like, it takes time. I think we all got carried away with the relative easy look of the schedule and the feel-good idea of Franklin being gone and this guy that really cares about Penn State traditions is back. So let's just be patient on him. Oh, my God. Wait. We have some breaking news. Let me find this. Hold on. I love pressing these buttons. America held. That's the wrong one, but I always have to press it because I love America Held Hostage. That's the Iranian hostage crisis back in the late 70s, I remember, but I think that's so. Now it's funny, Ken. It wasn't funny back. You were probably laughing about the hostage crisis back in the 70s, right?
9: I was in college laughing about it. You know me so well.
13: All right, here we go.
10: Breaking news on the Tour Live.
13: Art.
14: Yes.
13: The Orioles mascots, the Oriole Bird and Mr. Splash, have both been laid off by the Orioles as part of a clean out of up to 16 people from the Orioles organization. Art, they have laid off the Oriole Bird and your personal friend, Mr. Splash, who has splashed you multiple times. We've got the pictures on Facebook. I need to know right away, like, what are your thoughts on laying off the mascots?
14: It's a total embarrassment. I mean, the people that should be laid off are the general manager, the manager, and the person laying them off. Those are the three people that need to go down there.
13: So do we understand, like, so they lay off the Oriole, they lay off the Oriole mascot.
14: Yes.
13: So that doesn't mean they're laying off the Oriole mascot. It's even worse. They're going to try and hire somebody cheaper to be the Oriole mascot. Is that fair?
14: I would imagine once the lockout's done, they will try and hire these people back. That's
13: so you think it's all a lockout thing? So yeah, they're going to lock them out after the season anyway. So we might as well lay these guys off.
14: That's my expectation.
13: Is there a bigger scumbag move than that?
14: Look, I'm not a fan of Mike Elias, who's the Orioles GM down there. The owner seems out to lunch. The manager's out to lunch. It's just a mess.
13: What about Mr. Splash? Does Mr. Splash deserve to be back?
14: Yes, he does. He does a nice job down there.
13: That's just laughing. Wait, for those who are not in tune with Orioles home games, explain Mr. Splash.
14: So they have a section that out in left field where Mr. Splash is out there with a water gun and a hose.
13: Is there a pool?
14: There is no pool.
13: Okay,
14: no.
13: Gotcha.
14: Whenever anything good happens for the Orioles, he'll shoot the crowd with his water gun or shoot them with the hose or whatever. And he has this big pink flamingo thing he wears around his head. And it's just funny.
13: And where I saw you, you were sat in that section, right? And so there was a game you were there and you got sprayed or something.
14: Not this past summer, but the summer before, yeah.
13: And I remember you had your picture taken with Mr. Splash.
14: I did, yep.
13: All right, okay.
9: Art, I know you're not feeling well, but you should look at this as job opportunity.
14: What, to be the new Mr. Splash?
9: No, the new mascot.
14: I'd love to be the Oriole Bird.
9: Well, yes. There you go.
13: You got to be young, though, to be a mascot, Ken. Like, you've got to be really, really young, and Art's just not really, really young anymore. No offense, Art, but neither am I.
14: I'd still be a great Oriole Bird.
13: You think you would be? Don't they have to be young and athletic? Like, you're old and athletic. I'll give you that. I'm going to give you old and athletic. But, man, that's got to be hard to do that stuff.
14: I think I could do it. I think I could do it, yeah.
13: All right. Okay. All right. I mean, okay. I mean, that's like laying off the Philly fanatic, like Ken. I mean, it's just so bad. The pirate parrot. Like,
14: it's a joke.
13: The Oriole Bird is like one of the best mascots. All right, we got 3 minutes left. Real quick. You're not going to the Whiteout this week, right?
9: I am not.
13: You can't make it. But if you would, traffic wouldn't be that bad. But normally traffic up to a Penn State game is really bad because for the last 3 years, PennDOT can't seem to finish bridge upgrades along 322. Do I have that right?
9: Yep, that's correct.
13: And so I guess my question is, I don't know. Josh Shapiro running for governor. The guy covers all the bases when he runs for something. We've heard for 4 years how he got a section of I-95 fixed in 12 days. Why are we 3 years backed up traffic to Penn State games over what seems like minor alterations?
9: I have concluded that in my lifetime, 322 will never be completed from my trip from Harrisburg, Pennsylvania to State College.
13: But when you're doing bridge alterations and stuff like that, that stuff should not interrupt a football season traffic. Like, I mean, when Joe Paterno was around, there was no traffic problems going up the games. The only problem you ever had was getting directly into State College and directly out. Now it seems like that's sort of gone out the window and people just don't care. But you shouldn't be running into traffic problems up at football games like that. You shouldn't be down to one lane.
9: Well, if they keep performing like they do, it won't be a traffic problem.
13: You are so negative.
9: Sorry.
13: You really are. Hey, listen, we got a lot to talk about. Kenny recently retired from you got something. What do you got there?
9: Yeah, I listened to the show last week, and I really felt for Art.
13: Why?
9: Well, you got on Art a little bit for, how he handled some of the things with Notre Dame and Penn State and all that.
13: Sorry, Art.
9: Art, in all fairness, Art knows I'm a Houston Astro fan.
13: Art's a great sports fan.
9: He is. He's a great fan, and his Orioles came down at the beginning of the second half of the season, went into Houston, swept them.
13: Ugh. And you're a Houston Astros fan.
9: And I never heard a word from Art.
13: You're a Houston Astros fan because you were born there, right?
9: No, I moved there when I was three or four.
13: So that's the first team you really remember.
9: Yes.
10: Yes. Gotcha. Okay. Okay.
9: And so, but I got a gift for Art because I felt for him.
10: Oh, Art, and you got another. Art got gifts last week.
9: Well, everybody likes Art.
10: I don't get gifts.
9: And I hope he doesn't have this. And because I know he has almost everything that the Baltimore Orioles have ever put out. And
10: you
9: if he
10: think?
9: Does, he's not getting it.
10: I've seen so many pictures of Art, I can't possibly think he needs anything else that has an Orioles logo on it.
9: No, well, this isn't even just a logo. I have a good friend who sadly passed away a few years ago, right. who used to have season tickets, like 16 games a year. With
10: right.
9: And he'd go to games with his father, and once in a while he'd take me to the games.
10: Yeah.
9: At the Baltimore games. And he went to the game where Cal Ripken broke the record.
10: Shut up.
9: Like 1991. Was
10: yeah,
9: it Art?
10: Yeah,
9: is
10: I
9: that
10: just
9: it
10: got
9: Art?
10: Out of college.
14: I think so, yeah.
9: Yeah. And he brought me back a Cal Ripken official commemorative booklet, if you will. Magazine.
10: Orioles magazine. Do you have that?
14: I don't have
10: it. Oh my God.
9: I've held this for 30 years.
10: What?
9: And I thought,
10: no, well, you got to sell that. Don't give that to
9: no,
10: Art.
9: No. I couldn't think of anybody who would appreciate this more than Art Selby.
10: Than Art Selby. Super fan, class act Art Selby.
14: Thank
10: I totally
14: you so
10: agree.
14: Much. That is awesome.
10: We'll get a picture between segments for you, okay. with you guys, okay?
14: All right.
10: Perfect. I don't know. He's sick, though. We'll see. Hey, look, we got a lot to talk about coming back here. Latour Live, thanks for joining us on a Saturday morning, or if you're listening to us on a pod anytime, appreciate you downloading the show. We'll be back. Latour Live, WHP 580.
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10: Hey, gang. Welcome in here. Segment 2, Latour Live. Got Ken Rapp with us. Ken, for people that don't know you, you are a longtime retired public servant, lawyer by trade. You had some private sector work, but largely you were chief public defender of Dauphin County. You were a deputy secretary of the Department of General Services, and you were chief of staff to a Pennsylvania statewide elected auditor general. Do I have that summed up correctly?
9: Yeah, and I was deputy secretary for Department of State.
10: Oh, and DGS.
9: Yep.
10: Under both. Which governors?
9: Governor Ridge for Department of State.
10: Right.
9: And Schweiker.
10: Right.
9: As well. And Rendell, actually, as well.
10: Yeah.
9: And Department of State and in General Services, I was under Governor Corbett.
10: Corbett.
9: Yes.
10: And then when Corbett lost, did you lose that job right away?
9: No, I left before he lost.
10: Oh, really?
9: I kind of saw the writing on the wall.
10: Right.
9: I did lobbying for 7 years.
10: So you've kind of done it all up here in Harrisburg. Do you miss it, number one? Do you miss working in the Harrisburg sphere?
9: I don't miss working in the Harrisburg sphere. I miss certainly many of the people I work with.
10: Right.
9: Like everybody else, you know, you really get these connections and these friendships and relationships that you really enjoy. But as far as being in the Capitol complex and in that sphere, don't miss that at all. That's 10 months in.
10: Right.
9: But I don't really miss it.
10: What are your days comprised of now?
9: Right now?
10: Yeah.
9: My days are comprised of watching my three dogs.
10: Right.
9: As my wife has returned to a job that she was at home for 5 years. Now she's working in an office.
10: Right.
9: Full time. And we just got a new dog.
10: Your wife, Kristen, right?
9: Yes. Yes.
10: She's a bit of a pain in the neck.
9: Yeah. She's awful, Dave.
10: I'm a big fan of your wife.
9: I know you are. She's a big fan. She's wonderful. And she doesn't like you either.
10: I know. It's fair. You guys have three poodles.
9: We just got a third one.
10: These are not small poodles.
9: No.
10: What is the breed of poodle? Do we know?
9: They're standard poodles. One is called a party poodle.
10: Ah.
9: Yeah. She's white with brown spots.
10: Is that the one who steals the food off the counters?
9: That's the one.
10: That dog is a party poodle.
9: Yeah.
10: I went to, Ken and Kristen had me and Mrs. Latour live over for dinner one night, Art. And I turn and we're having a conversation. I turn and I think we were eating fish that night.
9: It was salmon.
10: Salmon. And all of a sudden I turn and look and the dog has a big piece of salmon hanging out of its mouth. It went up on the counter, grabbed a piece of salmon. I was just like looking at it. It looked like all of a sudden I thought this dog has the biggest tongue ever. I'm like, oh my God, it's a piece of the salmon.
9: What's amazing is there were two fillets and right. She took one off and didn't knock anything on the floor.
10: That's just professionalism.
9: She's a thief.
10: I believe you gave me that piece of salmon.
9: We
10: correct?
9: Did.
10: I ate that.
9: We did.
10: Right.
9: The one the dog licked, we decided. Hey, once we heated it up, it was fine.
10: That's fair. So you like retirement. It isn't boring for you yet.
9: No, not boring at all.
10: Right.
9: No, I mean, I'm getting up at 6 a.m. and we're walking the dogs. And
10: you're exercising.
9: Yeah.
10: You're loving life.
9: Yeah. Life's good.
10: Do you want to travel? Didn't you guys go to Paris or something?
9: We did. That was actually our honeymoon because we didn't have a honeymoon. We got married 4 years ago. We went to Paris and Amsterdam and Bruges.
10: Wow.
9: Great time. We want to travel, but now Chris is in a new job, you know.
10: And so there's some limitations.
9: Yeah, but we're still doing things and we're going to, for Thanksgiving, we're having a rap reunion down in Orlando because all three of my sons live in Orlando.
10: Right.
9: And so my brothers and their kids and grandkids, we're all going there.
10: You have two brothers, Stan and Dick, correct? Do I have that right?
9: He likes to be called Richard, but Rich.
10: Oh, sorry. Yeah, but his nickname is Dick, though.
9: Well, that's to you. You're the only person I know who calls him Dick Rap.
10: Well, I think it's a great name. Art, that's a great name, Dick Rap.
14: I'm not going to comment.
10: Okay. All right. Fair enough. And what do they do? Where do they live?
9: Well, Stan is retired, as you right. know, and lives in Las Vegas. And
10: right.
9: Talk about living life large. And Brother Rich lives up in Connecticut. And he's still working. He still has an advertising, marketing, branding firm. I always get it
10: wrong.
9: Still
10: does that, huh?
9: Yeah, probably for another year. Maybe 6 months. He's probably done then.
10: Yeah. Probably. And then all three rap brothers are retired. And then, ooh, boy, look out.
9: I don't think it's going to be as much fun as you may think.
10: Boy, yeah. The rap boys on the loose.
9: Yeah, okay.
10: I mean, if this were the Wild West, you guys would be sticking up banks or something.
9: Yeah, we get together out in Vegas once in a while. We're in bed by 8:30.
10: So true. Oh, go to bed.
9: Yeah.
10: Oh, good. Okay, real quick. Yeah. Favorite politician you worked for that you liked?
9: Ooh, wow. As an administration, I loved working for the Ridge Schweiker administration.
10: Right. Why is that?
9: Tom Ridge was just an easy person to want to work for and do well by. You know him very well.
10: Right.
9: And same with Mark Schweiker. They were just two people who I just enjoyed trying to do my best to make them look better.
10: Right.
9: As limited as what I had to do at that point meant, but to me, it was important. I really enjoyed working for them. I think Tom Ridge was they're special politicians you meet in your life right. in this business, and he was one of them.
10: Tom Ridge, I've always said, is the guy who, at one point, I had not seen him in several years, and we met backstage in an event. We met up, and he just, for 5 minutes, ignored everybody else and just asked me questions about myself and about me and my family.
9: Yeah.
10: And it's not like a gimmick. It's like who he is.
9: Now, he was genuine.
10: I mean, I say it all the time. You cannot build a better person who ends up being a politician than Tom Ridge. And nobody loved being governor more. It was there was a realism about that guy.
9: Yeah.
10: That just I really admired. And then obviously I was a lot closer with Mark Schweiker being his press secretary. And as people on the show know, you recently had a kidney transplant. How many years ago was that?
9: 2 years ago
10: next
9: week. I can't
10: believe it's been 2 years because we always advertise it on the show when you needed a kidney. And Schweiker would check in on you.
9: Schweiker.
10: And he hadn't seen you in years. No, but I told him about what happened to you, and he checked in on you.
9: He would call me quarterly. I'd say it's about quarterly. Yeah. And he, even if he had some business he wanted to do or something right. when I was still working, he always spent 15 minutes talking to me about, how are you doing, Ken?
10: Right.
9: And I, you know, you just can't not admire somebody
10: yeah.
9: who treats you like that. And he genuinely seemed to care and always asked me how, just was so concerned how I was doing and when am I going to get a kidney and when, how are things, what can he do to help? And
10: right.
9: just really, it says a lot about him as a person too.
10: Now, who did you hate to work for? I'm kidding. you don't have to mention any names, but let me just say that. Let me just ask you this. When it comes to Harrisburg, mm-hmm. what percentage would you put on fake people? Just Oof. Fake, like you are transactional to them, but you're their best buddy. And the moment you retire, the phone stops ringing. I will tell you, when I was press secretary, the phone did not stop ringing. I saw history made when I was in the governor's office. I watched him sign over powers to Ed Rendell. Like nobody ever gets to see that. I saw right. that. And I escorted him out to Ed Rendell being sworn in to the oath of office. And I didn't stay for it. And I just kind of walked away, hopped in my car, went home, probably slept for 4 straight hours, woke up, and I had no messages. Actually, I had one message from Charlie Thompson of Penn Live, of course, like the ultimate political reporter. And, of course, I didn't return the call because I was no longer employed. But it's a very long-winded way of me saying the phone stops ringing. So how transactional would you say a lot of you have friendships, but put a percentage on the transactional nature of those relationships.
9: Well, there's no question it's transactional. Right. I used to joke with my kids. I said, when I was deputy secretary, I was a lot better looking than when I became a lobbyist.
10: Right. Isn't that the truth?
9: Every friend in the world, everybody wanted to talk to me about, you know, I was in charge of procurement in the Commonwealth.
10: So that's
9: everybody
10: a big
9: wanted,
10: deal.
9: Wanted to talk about it. And the moment I left, it was like, Ken who?
10: Yeah.
9: That's really how it was. But yeah. When you're in the business long enough, you know that.
10: Yeah.
9: You know what's real and what's not.
10: Yeah, it
9: and
10: doesn't you start, upset you. Yeah. It just is what it is.
9: It's unfortunate. It's the nature of the beast. And right. I mean, there's a lot of people in public service who do a very good job and are very well intended. But there's also that segment that is really about themselves. And that's always going to exist.
10: Does it surprise you these days how long it takes to get budgets done? Now, this year it got done relatively early. But you and I can go back way back when, and stuff used to get done, and now it seems like we

0: and us calling them skill games. Well, from now on, they're slot machines.
1: Slot machines. They had the machines in there.
0: That's unbelievable.
1: Yeah. Crazy.
0: And good on them.
1: Yeah.
0: I mean, this, if the state didn't want to regulate it and tax it, good on people for taking advantage of the revenue prospects. I mean, but to me, it's amazing we can't get a deal done here and these things can't be appropriately taxed so we can have the revenue come in and appropriately be blown on stuff that doesn't matter.
1: Yep.
0: Is that fair?
1: Yeah, that's fair.
0: All right. Hey, stick around. Coming up, we're going to do a little true false with Ken and Art if he's up to it. So stay tuned here. Latour Live, WHP 580.
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0: Hey, gang. Welcome back in here. Segment three, Latour Live. Art, are you worried that your cold could end up killing Ken because he just had a kidney transplant?
6: I could blame you, though, Dave, because you were in here sick 2 weeks ago, though, and gave it to me, so yeah. You started it. So.
0: I'm sorry that I kissed you. It should not have kissed you
1: feel,
0: like that.
1: I feel a little tickle in my throat.
0: Right yeah. So true. All right, hey, listen, we got a little true and false here. I'm going to ask the guys, I'm going to read the guys a statement, and they'll say whether it's true or false, but then they have to explain why. Ken will start with you. Ken, in November, Republicans will lose the House and Senate in U.S. Congress in D.C. True or false?
1: True on the House.
0: Well, then it's false because you're not going to lose both. You don't think they're going to lose both?
1: I'm not sure.
0: False. So the answer is false.
1: Okay, false. Yes.
0: So what do you think is going to happen?
1: I just think the House is set with gas prices as they are now because right. I think that's what people look at. Yeah, there's so many other things that Trump could point to, but he hasn't done a great job at messaging it.
0: His messaging's awful.
1: It is, and the reality is that's what people look at. They look at what are my health costs, what are my gas prices day to day, and that's going to, I think, kill Republicans around the country. Actually,
0: Art, true or false?
6: False.
0: Tell me why. You have to say why.
6: I mean, I don't believe the polls. I think the Democrats are whack jobs. I mean, some of these people they're running out there are just. They're just crazy. You can be mad at Trump about the gas prices. In reality, the gas prices are just as bad when the Democrats are in control. And
0: actually worse.
6: And you're seeing what people are voting for. And look at the protests that are happening over in France right now. Do you want that here in America? Keep voting for Democrats.
0: I think the thing that's really funny is the party who blew up the economy 2 years ago and roundly got dismissed in that election. Chances are, looking historically at midterm elections, the presidential party always loses. So if that holds true here, I love how Democrats are going to win back, theoretically, Congress. And they literally have no idea what they're running basically that they're not Donald Trump.
6: That's it.
0: That's it. There's no ideas. There's no, like, you don't trust them. Like, I saw Senator

0: Mark Kelly from Arizona say his plan to raise revenue is to tax millionaires. Well, I mean, how many times are we going to go down this road? First of all, it's never just millionaires. And secondly, that money just goes into a pit and we continue to need more and more and more. So like, we're going to tax millionaires. It's such a BS argument. Tax millionaires, but we're not going to restrain. We're not going to rein in spending in any way, shape or form. We're just going to keep taxing people because we have no courage or guts to cut frivolous spending out of government. And there's so much of it.
1: Did he say that as he got off his private plane?
0: I know. No kidding. Really? No kidding. All right. True or false? Art, I'll start with you.
2: Okay.
0: Cowboys cornerback Joey Porter Jr. will have an awesome beginning with the Cowboys before they ultimately mess him up. True or false?
2: Before they ultimately mess him up?
0: Yeah, because that's the Cowboys' way. They haven't won anything in 40 years.
2: Well, I have to say false because of the ultimately mess him up. I mean, he got off to a great start last week.
0: He did, but I mean ultimately mess him up.
2: I don't think they'll ultimately mess him up, no. I'm an optimist, you know that.
0: Right, you sure are.
2: I think Dallas is going to win 11 or 12 games and get in the playoffs and maybe even win a game.
0: I'll tell you what, the Eagles are banged up, the Redskins are banged up, the Giants are banged up.
2: Like, Commanders, Dave, Commanders.
0: Sorry. If the Cowboys are ever going to win the NL East, it is this year. They are right, it's right there for the taking for them. What could possibly go wrong?
2: Yeah, well, stuff could obviously, I mean, the Cowboys have won the division plenty of times through the years. We just don't win playoff games, so I think they can do something.
0: I think in all fairness, Art, if you're being honest with yourself, and Ken, feel free to jump in here, we should start calling them the Pittsburgh Cowboys because they're taking all our best players from the Steelers for basically nothing. Because the Steelers are an antiquated piece of crap front office, and their owner, Art Rooney II, is absolutely one of the worst owners in pro football, and he gives the owner of the Pirates a run for his money. To think you've got a guy like Joey Porter Jr. who walks because you won't guarantee the second year of his contract that he's going to fulfill anyway because of your long-term philosophy of not guaranteeing portions of a second year of a contract is absolute insanity. For 10 years, they look for a CB1. They finally get him, and they let him go for a second-round pick next year. Now, I thought what Porter did was absolutely abysmal, faking an injury. All of a sudden, he shows up, and he can play for Dallas, and he had a great game for Dallas. Zero passes defense because they didn't throw on him, which is exactly what we expect. I think both sides were total crap. I thought Porter was low class for not doing his contract. But again, I also understand when a guy wants to go for the bag and he feels he's being underpaid. And I thought the Steelers did him dirty.
1: Yeah, I'm just glad his back is miraculously healed.
0: Yes.
1: It was a miracle. And I think Art's going to really enjoy when they start throwing his way and he gets two or three pass interferences a game.
0: Art, be ready. Nobody's had more pass interferences the last 3 years than Joey Porter Jr. But I guess that's better than giving up touchdowns.
1: That's true.
0: All right. True or false, back to you, Ken. Favorite peanut butter, crunchy or smooth? Crunchy or smooth?
1: Not even close. Smooth all the way.
0: Smooth.
1: Yeah, absolutely.
0: Right. That isn't a true or false statement I gave you. I gave you a choice. I should have just said one is better than the other, but we're just going to go with it.
1: Yeah, let's just go with
0: crunchy
1: it.
0: Crunchy or smooth?
1: Smooth. Definitely smooth.
0: Smooth. Yeah. All right, crunchy or smooth?
2: Smooth.
0: There was a time in my life where I was into crunchy. I love the peanut crunch in the peanut butter, but those days are long gone.
1: Yeah.
0: I think the more you get older, more mature you get, you realize smooth is the way to go.
1: It's definitely about maturity.
0: I think
1: everything in your life is about maturity.
0: Yeah, thank you. I really appreciate that. Thank you. Thank you. All right. True or false? Who's up? Art.
2: I am, yeah.
0: Penn State will be bowl eligible. That means you have to win 6 games. You could be 5-6 if they need somebody that could fill in, but assuming that the standard is a winning record, Penn State will be bowl eligible. True or false?
2: Boy, that's tough. Right now, I'd have to say false. Okay. And I have to look at that schedule again. I don't see them beating USC. So then they're 3-3. Winning at Michigan's going to be really tough.
0: At Washington.
2: At Washington's probably another loss. I mean, I just I don't know. I mean, if they somehow defeat USC, yes. But at this point, I'd say no.
0: True or false, Ken Rapp, Penn State will be bowl eligible.
1: False.
0: Yeah, I think so, huh?
1: Yeah, I think so. I mean, their 3 games they're going to have to win are going to be Purdue, Maryland, Rutgers.
0: Yeah, that's
1: – and
0: they
1: I
0: got
1: think,
0: Minnesota at home, too.
1: Minnesota, who just beat Michigan.
0: No, that's no big feat.
1: I understand, but still, yeah. I just think that those 3 teams, I Can they beat them? Yes. Maryland's not a very good team,
0: right,
1: nor is Purdue. But I don't know. If at that point, when they play them, they will already have been 5 or 6 games in the loss column.
0: I'm going to say true. They are going to be bowl eligible. I'm more bullish on Penn State than you guys. I absolutely think they win Saturday night against USC. And that catapults them, I think, towards like a 7-4, 6-5 season, which I think is really good considering all the turnover and change there in a year. Like, as they say, Rome was not built in a day.
1: I hope. I
0: Let's
1: agree.
0: Just
1: I
0: hope Penn State doesn't take thousands of years.
1: I hope you're right.
0: Okay. All right. Kenny. True or false, Josh Shapiro will have coattails in this election, assuming he wins the race against Stacey Garrity, the Republican candidate. He will have coattails in this election.
1: No, I don't think he brings any coattails.
0: False.
1: False.
0: False. No coattails.
1: I don't think he brings coattails. The issue, again, is Trump.
0: Right. Okay.
1: That's the issue.
0: True or false, Art, Josh Shapiro will have coattails in this election.
2: False. Pretty much what Ken said there. I agree with him on that. Yeah.
0: I agree with false as well. Penn State or Pennsylvania is typically not a straight party ticket voting state. They don't care who's at the top of the ticket as a governor. They're going to vote differently in their locally elected races. I don't think Josh Shapiro has coattails.
1: Especially now when you consider the fact that there's no, you just don't hit one button anymore like we did
0: right,
1: in the past.
0: Right.
1: Now you have to go individually. So
0: very true. All right, what do we got, 3 minutes?
2: 3 minutes.
0: All right, who do we start with this time?
2: Me, I believe.
0: Art. Yeah. Art, true or false, the Steelers will have a top 10 pick in the draft next season? True or false?
2: False. I still think they win some games here down the stretch. I mean, they look how they played against Cincinnati. I mean, they look like a good team.
0: Right.
2: So, I mean, I could see them winning 9 or 10 games still.
0: Okay, so you say false.
2: Yep.
0: Kenny, true or false, the Steelers will have a top 10 pick in the draft next season?
1: False.
0: Yeah.
1: Yeah. I think the Steelers are going to be okay this year. I think they'll be all right given their division.
0: Yep.
1: And I think they're going to be okay. If they, like anything else in the NFL, you have to stay healthy.
0: Right.
1: And if the receivers can stay healthy, I think Aaron Rodgers can still get them to, you know,
0: by the way,
1: 9-8.
0: I love how these NFL teams don't play their starters in preseason and all these guys got hurt. Like, all these guys are getting hurt. Like, the Eagles are a MASH unit. Notre Dame. The Steelers have quite a few defensive starters out who didn't play a snap in the preseason. I actually think it works against them. I actually think they need live game experience. You have to take chances with injuries. I mean, that's the nature of the sport. And, yeah, I get it. You're reducing the likelihood of injuries if you don't play them in the preseason. But these guys are not game ready when the season starts. And I think that's a big problem. I think it's a big problem. I have no scientific data that shows me that, but it's pretty clear to me that there's injuries all over the league, and these guys are basically taking preseason off, and you just can't play what I think is the hardest sport in the world, definitely the toughest and most violent, and not gear up for it. You have to have competition from somebody else, not just your own practices.
1: Yeah, but when you have 17 games now, you've added a game.
0: I get it.
1: And I think the first few games you almost have to look at as preseason.
0: Well, there's no doubt about it. Right? But the problem is everybody's playing at full speed.
1: Yeah, I agree with that.
0: And right. you're not playing against some backups and things like that.
1: Yeah,
0: whereas I think you could go in the preseason and blood these guys a little bit and just get a little action during the game. You might get injured in the preseason. That's just the way it goes. But I haven't seen any evidence that this has led the league to be a healthier league during the regular season.
1: Now, with all the money that the superstars are getting paid now. Yep. These owners are not gonna
0: I agree.
1: Object to them sitting out preseason.
0: I just think it's a mistake. All right, last one, true or false, real quick. The price of gas will go down after the election. Today, as we sit here on Wednesday, October, what's the date today? The 7th. The average price of gallon in Pennsylvania is $4.46 a gallon, $4.37 national average. A year ago at this time, $3.28 Pennsylvania, $3.12 national. You know, I think if it's that price today, I think Republicans obviously have a much better shot. Do you think, though, true or false, Ken, it goes down after the election? What I'm inferring here, is it a little manipulated?
1: I don't think it goes down for a while. I still think it's connected to the Strait of Hormuz. I still think it's connected to the Middle East, and that's not going to be so impacted.
0: So false.
1: False, yeah.
0: All right, fair enough. Art, true or false, it goes down after the election?
2: I mean, I agree with Ken. False. It won't be immediately, but eventually it will. Sure.
0: All right. You guys both did good. Do we think we have a winner, Art? Who would you vote as a winner today? You or Ken?
2: It's a tie.
1: Nobody likes a tie, Art.
2: But I'm just being honest.
1: No, I thought I clearly won because you kept saying whatever Ken said was right. So.
2: Since you brought in that Cal Ripken book, you can win.
0: Thanks, Art. That is smart. That guy is a politician.
1: Waiting to be born. Waiting to be bribed.
0: Perfect. Yeah, like I said. All right, guys, stick around. What we're watching coming up here, Latour Live, WHP 580.
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8: What you watching? What you watching? What you watching on TV? What you watching? What you watching? Time to tell old D. Latour.
0: Now, Art, do the people who listen on the podcast hear that song?
2: Yes, that one they
0: so
2: do.
0: So any song that's not like copyrighted, could they hear the Wheel of Woke open that we have? Here it is.
2: Sure, yeah.
9: Now it's time for Latour Live's Wheel of Woke.
0: Man, we got to bring that bit back.
2: The Wheel of Woke. Yeah, that was a good one.
0: We'd hold that wheel and spin that damn wheel, man. The Wheel of Woke was a good bit. Let's see. What about this one? Dating Game. Can they hear that one?
2: No.
0: So right now when they're listening on the podcast and we can hear the Dating Game theme song, they can't hear it.
2: Correct.
0: That is absolutely insane. That makes no sense. Does that make you mad?
2: I'm not happy about it, no.
0: Yeah. Here's a spinning wheel, by the way, for the Wheel of Woke. Just spinning it hard. It's not easy to do, Ken.
1: No, you do a great job. That wheel is beautiful, too.
0: I appreciate that. What about this? The applause. Can they hear the applause?
2: Yes, they can hear the applause. Yes.
0: All right. Okay. All right. What about the Notre Dame fight song?
2: I don't believe that would be
0: copyrighted. Is that public domain now?
2: You're asking me questions I don't know.
1: If I hear that, I'm going to stop listening to the show.
0: All right, here's the Penn State fight song. Now, is that copyrighted?
2: I would say no. I mean, I some of these questions I don't know, Dave. Okay. If in doubt, take it out is the rule.
0: What about Happy Birthday? That's got to be universal. Like, we could play Happy Birthday.
2: That version of it, I think we'd be all right.
0: Ken, is it your birthday?
1: No, Happy Birthday, Art.
2: It's not my birthday either.
1: Well, I'm getting you early, all right?
2: Okay, it's in March.
0: Happy birthday, Art.
2: Okay.
0: Really, happy.
2: Sure, sure.
0: Art just feels like crap, and he wants his show to be over. All right, going back to what you're watching. Art always leads off. Art, it's Survivor's back, right?
2: Yep, I watched the first two episodes of that, season 51. I'm up to episode 4 of season 3 of Lioness.
0: Yeah.
2: So yes, I got to see the dogs and the
0: You're rocking and rolling, aren't you?
1: Or yeah. Don't give it away. I haven't watched it yet.
0: Yeah, it's okay. So good, isn't it?
2: Yeah, it's really good. Yeah.
0: I don't think saying dogs and drones gives anything away.
2: No, no.
0: You know, I mean, yeah.
2: It's good stuff to watch.
0: Is it the best season yet, do you think?
2: I'm not sure if I would say that, but I've loved all of it so far.
0: It is the best season.
2: It's intense, yeah.
0: Art, look at me.
2: Yes.
0: It's the best. True. The answer is true. It is the best.
2: This is not bad. That's for sure.
0: I love that you're watching it, bud. I love that you're watching it. I'm glad you finally gave in and listened to one show or watch one show that I watched. All right. What else you watching, bud?
2: Besides that, I mean, it's been mainly sports, watching the Flyers play terrible hockey.
0: Haven't won a game yet.
2: It's just horrible. I mean, they get outshot like 40 to 15 every game. I don't know what's wrong with them.
0: I think they thought they were young last year and they made a run in the playoffs, and I think they came in thinking it was going to be easier than it was.
2: They keep trying to dump and chase, and it just doesn't work with these guys for whatever reason this year. Yeah. I still think they'll turn it around. They're too good not to, but it's been brutal.
0: Do you watch playoff baseball even with your Orioles out?
2: Yeah, I'm kind of rooting for the Rays, and I was rooting for the Yankees to lose. You know, so
0: did they lose? Are they out?
2: They're down 2-0 to the Rays.
0: And wow, to the Rays! What a difference in salaries, right? I mean, the Yankees pay the luxury tax. The Rays are down near the bottom. Like, it's kind of awesome.
2: The Rays are winning with 4 former Orioles that Mike Elias gave away for basically nothing to the Rays.
0: Wow.
2: Their closers converted like 32 straight saves, and the Orioles gave them away
0: for
2: nothing.
0: How about the Milwaukee Brewers, too? Another small.
2: Yep, yep.
0: Another small market. How about how they won that one game because the Padres guy was going to hit a home run, but it bounced off the ceiling of their stadium?
1: It hit a cable.
0: It hit a cable, yeah. And the guy in left field was literally positioned perfectly. The ball fell right to him. He caught it, and he was out. It was clearly a home run. Like, it was going to blow the game wide open, but he hit the roof, so it's out. Like, I can't believe that happens in modern sports.
2: Just a pair of heartbreakers for the Padres in that series. Yeah, just brutal.
0: Man.
1: But if you like baseball, those three games they've played so far have been
0: when they
1: fantastic.
0: Had the bases loaded, I just saw somebody posted just that little blurb of the game ender there. Mm-hmm. Bases loaded, two outs. The reliever's throwing 104 miles an hour. The play-by-play, whoever was doing it, was awesome. The analyst was talking about the pitching and how the guy was taking. Like, the build-up was so great. And then he squeaks that single past the second baseman to win the game. Like, that was awesome, man. Yeah.
1: No, that was a great at-bat if you love baseball. Just the fact that he looked at a 1-2 pitch that was 90% of the guys would have swung at.
0: You know the relief, or the guy who's doing the color, I don't know who that was, maybe John Smoltz or somebody, was like, you know the slider's coming. Like, he's setting him up. He's throwing 100 miles an hour, and then he took the slider. Like, he didn't swing. And then I think the pitcher was like, well, crap. He didn't swing at the slider. I would have came back with another slider, but he brought the heat.
1: And that pitcher, Miles Miller,
0: he's really good.
1: Oh, he's probably the best
0: closer in baseball.
1: And then he took paternity leave last night before the game. So
0: he didn't.
1: Yeah, yeah. A lot of who your daddy jokes going around.
0: Oh, wow. Really?
1: Yeah.
0: That's a tough call, man. You obviously want to be there for the birth of your child. But
1: yeah, but
0: they
1: won. So the Padres did win without him last night.
0: Wow.
1: Yeah.
0: So it's 2-1 in that series.
1: Yes.
0: It's a great series. Yeah. What else you got, bud?
2: Just lots of football, pretty much. Besides that, so.
0: Cowboys won last week, right?
2: They did, yes.
0: At home to the Texans or at Houston?
2: At Houston. Same exact game against the Ravens, basically. The whole scenario played out, only this time Dallas scored and won. So.
0: Somebody said you don't win the game without Joey Porter Jr. because he's able to take one guy out.
2: It certainly helped. I mean, their defense actually got some stops when they needed
0: it,
2: so it's getting better, and that's all you can ask. Yeah,
0: that's it. You got plenty of time.
2: Yep, yep.
0: Got plenty of time to turn the season on.
2: 0-3 Tampa up next. Got to win that one.
0: Got to win that. You want to have Baker Mayfield.
2: Yep.
0: I mean, so if you don't win that, man, just I'm not coming in next week if you don't win that one. Okay.
2: And struggling Green Bay, and then the Eagles, you know, depleted Eagles. I mean,
0: and you knows? Get them at home, right?
2: At half Philly.
0: Oh, it's at Philly. Yeah. Oh boy, to win in Philly would be great for you guys.
2: It'd be sweet. Yeah.
0: All right. Okay, Ken, what are you watching?
1: I almost gave up TV.
0: Really?
1: Yeah.
0: You retiree?
1: Well, no, not because I retired. I watched my Astros lose 2 at home and get taken out of the playoffs. I watched Penn State look awful.
0: Right.
1: Now, one of them I was actually there for, the Wisconsin game, look awful.
0: And the Steelers.
1: And then the Steelers. And Pennsylvania's just had a rough.
0: Tough run.
1: Rough week.
0: Yeah.
1: You know, except for the Penguins maybe and Pitt, but I don't like to talk about
0: that. I turned on a Sixers preseason game just because Mrs. Latour Live is such a big Sixers fan, and they're playing the Knicks preseason. I'm like, my God, I forgot LeBron James is on the Sixers. Like, it's really weird. I think it's ultimately going to backfire because that's what happens in Philly, but it's still kind of cool. Neat.
1: They certainly have the horses.
0: Yeah, no doubt. All right, what else you watch?
1: All right, I've been watching Ted Lasso.
0: Yeah, the new season.
1: New season.
0: Is it good?
1: It's good. It's, you know, it's predictable, right?
0: Yeah,
1: the show's predictable, but it's still...
0: It's got a lot of heart.
1: It does. And my wife and I still enjoy it. We've watched The Gentlemen.
0: Yeah, it's a great show. Yeah. Netflix. Yeah, we talked about that.
1: Yeah, that's good. Slow Horses has come back, and we started watching that again.
0: Season 6 or 7.
1: And so, again, the next episode's out tonight. So
0: Talking about the guy who, one of the guys on the show is one of the slow horses being the next James Bond.
1: Oh,
0: the guy, the younger guy, good-looking guy.
1: Right.
0: Can't think of his name right now, but he's one of the finalists, apparently, for James Bond, which makes sense.
1: Yeah, he's good.
0: They plucked Roger Moore out of The Saint, which is another secret agent TV show before he became James Bond. Makes sense.
1: But I still haven't started Mobland yet, the third season. I haven't started.
0: No, it's a second season.
1: Or second. And I haven't, Lioness, I haven't watched the most recent one either. So I'm saving
0: you guys
1: this.
0: Have a lot of TV to watch.
1: Yeah, but I've been watching the playoffs. I cannot stay up to watch the late games from San Diego.
0: Right. It's tough.
1: Tonight it starts 10 o'clock.
0: Screw that.
1: I just can't.
0: It should be an afternoon game.
1: Yeah, well, that's money talks. Advertising
0: you're right.
1: Money talks.
0: You're right.
1: But I do enjoy the playoffs. I think they've actually been really good across the board now.
0: Right.
1: The White Sox are a fun team to watch. Fun young team to watch.
0: It's incredible. Like, I didn't even realize they were in the playoffs. Like, 3 years ago, they lost over 100 games or something crazy like that. I mean, they were just the worst team in baseball, and now they're in the playoffs.
1: Yeah. They're pretty good.
0: And if I'm an Orioles fan, that really pisses me off.
1: And then you watch a team like the Dodgers.
0: You just want them to lose.
1: Yeah, they roll out Cy Young pitcher after Cy Young pitcher. This guy who pitched last night, what was his name, Art?
2: I couldn't even tell you.
1: Yamamoto?
2: Something like that, yeah.
1: He's lights out.
0: Yeah.
1: He's so good. And then they've got...
0: They have 2-1 on Atlanta?
1: Yes.
0: Yeah. Atlanta stole one in L.A. Yeah. So that game was in Atlanta?
1: Yes.
0: Yeah, I got you.
1: And 10 strikeouts, 4 hits. I mean, he's just really...
0: They would have shut out the Phillies 4 straight. I don't think the Phillies would have scored a run.
1: And then they've got MVPs, you know, all throughout the lineup.
0: By the way, the Phillies are a disaster. They wanted to hire Joey Cora as their manager. He said he's taking another year off. I wouldn't want to take the Phillies job. Who would want to take the Phillies job?
1: Their
0: nucleus is all over the age of 35. They all got like 8 years left on their deals, except the best player over 35, who's Zach Wheeler, and they only have him for 2 more years. They have all this garbage outside of Zach Wheeler and Bryce Harper, and Schwarber, but I mean, they're not getting any better, and it's just such a mess. The Phillies are a mess. Anyway.
1: They are, but I still think they have the pitching staff. They can compete.
0: They can compete. They can get in the playoffs, but not on a back end rotation and guys that can't hit the ball come playoff time.
1: No, I agree.
0: They just don't have bats. You know, they give Trey Turner like $1 billion over 50 years, and he's batting 200. The guy was a 2-time batting champion. You know, they got to fix him. And he was their leadoff.
1: And to make it worse, he can't field.
0: And he can't field. And he was a really good fielder when he was with the Dodgers. Like, what happened to this guy?
1: Yeah, I don't know.
0: Anyway, all right, here's what I'm watching. Watch the end. I thought it was a great finale. Season 1, Lanterns on HBO Max, starring Kyle Chandler. Looking forward to season 2 of Lanterns. Again, I really recommend it. I thought it was a really fun show. You don't have to like superheroes to like Lanterns. All right. And then season 2, Mobland, just keeps getting better and better. It's a lot of fun so far. You haven't watched any of it, Ken, so I won't give it away. No. Ken, there's been lots of killing.
1: Well, they're always there.
0: I don't think I gave anything away there. Ken, there's been lots of killing in Modland season 2. Tom Hardy's so good in that show.
1: He's good in everything he's in.
0: I know everybody likes Helen Mirren, but the character's just starting to wear on me a little bit. Like, she's just a little too nuts and a little too, just so much of a pain in the ass. And Pierce Brosnan, his character's wacky too. Like, at some point, like, is this a season where he takes both of them out and just takes over the whole family?
1: Yeah, but Helen Mirren is always plays such a nice person.
0: Right. And being bad, don't get me wrong, but it's like so over the top. Yeah. Like, I mean, I want to watch Tom Hardy all the time because his character is so good at fixing stuff. And I like any show that has a fixer involved.
1: Yeah.
0: Anyway.
1: He's great.
0: I want to thank our guest, Kenny the Rat Rap. Great to have you in, buddy. Glad you're enjoying retirement. Love having you on the show.
1: Thanks. It's always nice to be with you and Art.
0: Art Selby, class act. We hope you feel better, pal. Next week, we want to see you in a shirt that reflects your true identity.
2: Okay.
0: As opposed to this long sleeve brown shirt because you're cold and you have a cold. We hope you feel better, pal.
2: Thank you.
0: Thanks for coming in today and doing the show. I know you're under the weather. You're the best producer in radio and we love you. Gang, we'll see you next week. We're going to have a really good show next week. I can't tell you what's going to happen, but it's going to be really good. So make sure you tune in. Latour Live, WHP 580.

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1: Slowing down, I'm Paul Stevens. Fox News' Isai is pushing inland now through Alabama after leaving a trail of destruction along the Florida Panhandle. Fox Weather's Caroline Elliott reporting from Navarre, Florida, between Mobile, Alabama and Destin, Florida, with the latest.
2: At the height of this storm, we know the Santa Rosa Sounds clocked wind speeds at 116 miles per hour. So we're talking about an area that was just getting pounded by wind and rain for several hours last night. This morning, we are starting to get a better idea of some of the damage here in Navarre. So we were just talking with the Florida Highway Patrol in the last hour, and a sergeant just told me that there's RVs and boats all the way down Highway 98 here. And that's expected when you're talking about wind gusts that reached well over 100 miles per hour in this area, and not to mention several feet of storm surge and several inches of rain.
1: About 900,000 customers still without power in the wake of that storm. Meantime, Hurricane Simon now strengthening into a dangerous Category 4 storm. It inches closer to the Pacific Coast and Mexico. Winds reaching 145 miles an hour. Landfall possible either late today or early on Sunday. Forecasters warning of destructive winds, dangerous storm surge, and potentially catastrophic flooding. Evacuations are underway in areas of western Mexico. Nine people, including two kids, reportedly dead following a mass shooting in Erie, Pennsylvania last night. Witnesses say a gunman opened fire outside a home, killing two women before heading inside. Police and SWAT teams surrounding the house where more gunshots were heard. Officers later entering the home, finding several more bodies, including the gunman who was found dead from, they say, an apparent self-inflicted gunshot wound. The investigation well underway into a possible motive. 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
16: 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I just wanted to open up this morning, just a quick snapshot of year to date what markets have done. Now, obviously, you never ever want to evaluate your investment strategy subject to 9 or 9.5 months of returns, but nevertheless, we have not looked at this in a while, and I just thought it would be interesting to bring you up to speed so you have an idea that if you are an investor or if you are not an investor for whatever reasons, here's what you may have received as an investor. Here's what you may have missed out of if you are not. So just looking at Dimensional Fund Advisors year-to-date data, I'll just share some numbers with you just to give you a sense of where we've been. For those of you who are not familiar with Dimensional Fund Advisors, they are a mutual fund, an ETF company that began, I believe it was in 1981, and they actually came right out of the halls of the University of Chicago. So we've got tremendous academic research. They rely on financial science, and they take, in general, what is good about low-cost index funds in that the expenses are very, very low. There's no attempt to pick stocks subject to speculating, but instead they emphasize building beautiful, globally diversified, extremely low-cost portfolios. And then the advantage that they have over generic index funds is they have flexibility in when they buy and when they sell, unlike index funds have no flexibility as to when they buy and sell. And sometimes that added flexibility can allow for better pricing, and it can also help sometimes with lowering taxes. And they also build their funds with a little bit of a tilt towards value companies, smaller companies, and highly profitable companies. They all also will not include IPOs when they first come out. So that's some of the major differences between, say, a generic Vanguard or Fidelity index fund, and it's the flexibility. And over time, they have delivered. They have done very well relative to benchmarks. So in looking at their numbers, this will give us a real good idea of what the markets generally have done year to date. Their U.S. Core Equity 2, which is a fund that includes large, small, value, growth, all in one nice fund, year to date is up just under 15%. Again, that's since January. When you look at small cap fund, it's up about 13.93. When you look at international markets, they're up about just under 11. Interestingly, emerging markets core fund is up a little bit over 20% this year. And then when you look at all of these combined in a global portfolio where you've got the U.S. and the international and the small and the value, all the different types of asset classes that I have urged you over the years to consider diversifying into, obviously always subject to your own goals and personal financial plan, et cetera, et cetera. But a global portfolio overall is up about 14.94 year to date. Even a 60-40, which is 60% equities, 40% fixed income, that portfolio is up just under 9%. So there you go. That gives you a snapshot of what has taken place so far this year. And interestingly enough, this past week, the S&P 500 index, I believe, reached two new highs. And I think that's well over 24, maybe 26 new highs this year. And as I had shared with you in the past, for those individuals who say, well, markets are reaching new highs, I'm not going to invest now, surely it's going to drop, I'm going to wait. You may recall I shared some data with you that shows that markets tend to do quite well historically after they have reached new highs. So it always comes down to do not attempt to time when you're going to invest. Do not attempt to time when you're going to sell, because markets do a very good job of incorporating all of the information that's already out there, and it's reflected in current prices already. So, all right, we're going to go to our first break. We come back, we'll pick right back up. And if you have anything that you'd like to ask of me, you can reach me here, 717-540-0580 or 800-724-5801. I'm Tim Decker, and this is Financial Freedom.
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16: All right, welcome back. Let's go right to the phones. We have Tim from Lancaster. Good morning, Tim. How are you, sir?
18: Good morning, Tim. How are you? Question has specifically to do with RMDs, required minimum distributions, and something I think I heard you speak about a number of months ago. But before I get into that, I just wanted to mention, you were talking about the dimensional funds. Now, I watched an interview, I believe it was on Bloomberg News, about the chairman, Mr. Booth. And it was a very... David Booth. And he was a really interesting interview. But anyhow, and the person who was interviewing him was the principal owner of the Baltimore Orioles. That would be David Rubenstein. So I won't even get into that story. I don't want to hear anybody in your audience start to cry right now. So...
16: Thanks for sharing that.
18: Okay. Anyhow, my question has to do with something I think you might have said a number of months ago about when to take your RMDs. Now, I'll be turning 73 in about 4 months in February.
16: Okay.
18: And I understand you can take them right away, or I can wait till the end of the year, or I can take them whenever I want.
16: Right.
18: Now, I would assume conventional investing would say if you take them at the end of the year, you have a whole year's worth of gains. What are the pros and cons of taking them right away, right out of the box, in one lump sum at the beginning of in February?
16: Well, all things equal, if you just want to look at the math, okay, and looking back over decades and decades and decades, the math tells us that historically, which means it's not guaranteed to be this way every year, but historically, markets in the U.S. have gone up 3 out of every 4 years, or 75% of the time.
18: Right.
16: So As the old saying goes, time in the market is invaluable. So from that perspective, waiting towards the end of the year can make the most sense using history as our guide. The advantages of taking them out earlier is you then know that you've got cash for the rest of the year to spend, and that's going to be regardless of what the markets do. So that's basically how I look at it. We typically see some clients like to have it early in the year. Some like to have it mid-year. Some like to have it towards the end of the year. The one thing that I will caution, Tim, is do not wait until the end of December, because custodians get backed up and you can put yourself in a bind. So, you know, I would shoot for October, November, sometime around there if you want to wait, till the end of the year. But it's really completely up to you. But again, just looking at the historical math, taking it later better than earlier would have added value. So
18: thank you very much. Appreciate your input. Thank you.
16: You're welcome, Tim. Enjoy your weekend. Okay, we have, let's see here. I got to bring it up. We have Ann from Harrisburg. Hi, Ann. How are you?
8: Hi, Ann. This is your loyal listener from Harrisburg.
16: Good morning, Ann.
8: Good morning. You gave me information and I misplaced it because my filing system is bad. And I was interested in finding an attorney or an office that would handle, taking over, selling everything, because my children do not want to be bothered with anything.
16: Right, right. Yeah.
8: And I lost that information.
16: Do I have your email address?
8: I think you do, but I can give it to you again.
16: And yeah, why don't you send it to me? Send it to me. Make sure then that I have it, and I will once again send you that information. Happy to do so.
8: So I'm not technology literate, and just in case I don't get it, can you just leave it on my phone or no?
16: Yes. You're going to have to call my office and leave your phone number, because I'm not sure I still have it. I know you had given it to me once, but I'm not sure I have it anymore.
8: Okay. And what is your number there to call?
16: 717-393-3353. Yes. That's 717-393-3353. Let them know that you spoke with me on the radio and I had asked you to call with your phone number, and I will be happy to call you back again.
8: Thank you very much.
16: You are welcome, Ann.
8: I don't want to do that this way, but because I explained to my family that if I have to do this, they'll be left. It will take a lot out of the money that I had planned to leave for them, but I can't rest knowing that I don't have this all worked out yet. It's a worry,
16: It's something you shouldn't have to worry about. I mean, you should have the peace of mind knowing that you have your estate matters in order. And yeah, it's not uncommon. It's really not uncommon that certain families prefer to have a third party handle the administration of the estate and serve as the executor, because it can cause some issues amongst siblings, and there can be some hard feelings and all that. So
8: right. So they just would not know how to do all this. And the daughter, I really thought would do it, but she said she really doesn't want to do it. She's not up to it.
16: Right. All right. Well,
8: I have to guess it. So I will continue listening to your show and I will do what you said about calling your office.
16: Sounds good. Enjoy your weekend, Ann.
8: All right. You too. Bye.
16: Bye-bye. Yeah, what she was referring to is if you have a situation where, and this is, again, not uncommon, where when you think about who is going to be responsible enough to serve and be willing to serve as the executor or executrix of your estate, and working with the attorneys and working with your other family members, if you do not have somebody that you have that confidence in that's going to be objective and going to follow your wishes, sometimes it can make sense to have another party. In this case, we have a law firm that we have referred some clients to that will agree to serve as the executor and handle the administration of the estate, and that can really keep siblings and family members from, shall we say, becoming a little upset. And so anyway, that's what she was referring to. So, all right, 717-540-0580, 717-540-0580, or 800-724-5801. Anything on your mind? I just wanted to share with you an appointment that we had yesterday. We brought on some new clients, super nice, really nice. And when we were going through their first draft of their financial plan, when we had met with them, one of the things that they had expressed is the husband, ideally, if possible, was hoping that he could retire fairly soon. Well, the good news is, and this is something that I love about what I do, is when we went through the plan and we looked at the numbers, which accounted for inflation and taxes, we plugged in their goals, their income needs, their Social Security, talked about Medicare, and I mean, all those things that we do not overlook. It's extremely comprehensive. But when we got done, before I left, I looked at him, stood up, shook his hand, and said, congratulations. Not only can you

0: but they still continue to work. They are retired. Retired in sense that they have the freedom to do what they want, when they want, and work just happens to be one of those. And that's how it is with me. I continue to work because I love what I do. I no longer have to, but I love to. The clients that we have, the new clients that we bring on that I am so blessed and fortunate to meet, is invaluable to me. But I have considered myself retired for some time. So I would encourage you, if you are in a spot that you have enough in the way of assets to be able to replace that paycheck from a job, I would suggest that you step back and think about it, the fact that you too maybe are retired. That doesn't mean that you can't continue to work, because if you enjoy it, it gives you a sense of purpose. You have social interactions with co-workers and friends that you've made, then keep working. But I just wanted to share that with you. And the meeting that we had yesterday was absolutely amazing. They are excited knowing that they can do what they want now, when they want. And if he continues to work, it's a choice. It's not a necessity. So, all right, let's go to the news. We come back, we'll pick right back up. Anything you'd like to share, anything you'd like to ask, you can reach me here at 717-540-0580 or 800-724-5801. Do not go anywhere. We'll be right back.
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4: Puzo. Beware of flooding and downed power lines. That warning from Florida Governor Ron DeSantis as what was Hurricane Isaias moves inland.
5: We had over 16,000 linemen pre-staged before the storm to be able to commence rapid power restoration as soon as it was safe to do so. Last night, in the wee hours of the morning, those crews began working.
4: The storm should reach the Ohio Valley and Northeast by tomorrow. A horrific scene in Erie, Pennsylvania, where police say 9 people were killed in a mass shooting, including the gunman.
6: The suspect is deceased. It appears to be a self-inflicted gunshot wound.
4: That's Erie Police Chief Rick Laura. 2 children are among the dead. A motive has not been revealed yet by authorities. 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

0: Well, not a bad start to our weekend. Some sunshine here, but look for increasing clouds today. Look for a high of 72. Tonight, the remnants of the hurricane move in, so we're cloudy with rain developing. The overnight low, 54. Tomorrow is ugly, cloudy with rain. It will be heavy at times. Look for a high only in the low 60s, so chilly as well. Monday, mostly cloudy. Look for a high around 70. I'm CBS 21 meteorologist Tom Russell.
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4: All right, welcome back as we are going on 36 years since we had our first show here on WHP back in 1990 with my dear friend, Paul Baker. What an amazing man. But yeah, it's been a long run, 36 years ago. And I am honored and I'm blessed and I can never thank all of you enough for your support over the years. And I've met so many of you and we've been blessed to help many of you, and it's my goal to be your trusted resource for financial truths. All right, I received an email a while back that I have not gotten to, and first of all, I apologize. This is from Janet, and she says, "Hello, Tim. Still enjoying your Saturday podcast after several years of listening. I met with you and Christina a few years ago where I received excellent suggestions and advice, which for the most part I implemented in my investments. It may be time for me soon to perhaps schedule another meeting with you. I recently heard or read a little information about a couple of items. The two items of interest are QLACs and donor-advised funds. So what she's talking about is there is something, and I'll explain it here in a minute, called a QLAC. That's a qualified longevity annuity contract, QLAC, qualified longevity annuity contract. And then the other thing she asks about is something called donor-advised funds. She goes on to say, next year I will be forced into taking my RMDs. That's required minimum distributions that you're forced to have to start taking from your IRAs and 401ks once you reach a certain age. And she says, and even though I've been converting funds every year to a Roth IRA, my traditional portion continues to grow larger than the year before. Boy, that's a good problem, Janet. So I'm looking for other options or ideas that may save me a little more in the way of paying Uncle Sam. And she's talking about as she has to start taking her RMDs. I'd be interested in your thoughts and ideas on these subjects if you find them worthy of your podcast." Absolutely. Excellent email. So let's start with what a QLAC is. So imagine you have an IRA and you've got, let's just say, $1 million in that. And you are 65. There is a provision that the IRS allows that you can take a portion of that, let's say $200,000, $300,000, and you can purchase a qualified longevity annuity contract. And basically what that is you're removing that from your existing IRA balance for the purpose of calculating what you're going to be forced to have to start taking out when your RMDs start, and you're deferring that to some point in the future. So if you had $1 million in your IRA, you let's say you took 300 of that and purchased a qualified longevity annuity contract that basically says that you're going to defer taking money from that until, let's say, age 80 or 85, what you've done is you have just reduced the balance of your IRA from $1 million to 700,000 for the purpose of your current RMDs that you're going to have to start taking, or when you have to start taking them. Sometimes this can make sense from a tax angle, because if you are in your early years when you're going to start taking your RMDs, if you find yourself in a higher tax bracket than usual, or at least higher than what you anticipate be when you're 80 or 85, you can reduce the balance of that IRA, which can reduce your RMD, and that can reduce taxes. Now, it's important to note that that qualified longevity annuity contract is just being deferred. It's not going to be tax-free. You're deferring, in this example, that $300,000 that you put into this qualified longevity annuity contract to, say, age 80 or 85. Once you reach that age, it turns into a stream of income, and subject to what type of provisions you have in the contract that you purchased, it can pay for the rest of your life. It can possibly be set up where it could pay for joint life, which would be you and your spouse. And there's some other options as well. Sometimes you can purchase those with what's called a COLA. That's a cost of living adjustment, which means you're going to receive a stream of income that's going to start lower, but will go up somewhat with inflation. So that is basically the concept. It's nothing more than a deferred immediate annuity. Immediate annuity means it turns into an immediate stream of income, and subject to the provisions of the contract, will pay, you know, every month, every year, whatever, subject to your lifetime. Five questions that I would strongly recommend you ask in working with your hopefully fee-only financial advisor are: number one, what commissions are you paid? 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They sell nothing. That's in contrast, let me remind you, to fee-based advisors. The reason they're called fee-based is because they cannot use the word only. And fee-based means they can charge you fees for certain types of investments, certain types of accounts, but, they also can receive commissions for certain other products like insurance, like annuities that they sell. So number one, make sure you get that answer. Number two, I would ask, how much monthly income do I get at ages 75, 80, and 85? That will allow you to be able to compare the annuity options that you are looking at. And it should be very simple to compare, because there's going to be a dollar amount that one's going to generate. You can compare that to the other one or the other two or three proposals from the insurance companies on that. Number three, what happens if I die before collecting much income? You want to make sure you know what that answer is. Do your heirs get anything? Number four, how much will my RMDs actually be reduced by? In other words, if you move that $300,000 in my example out of your $1 million IRA, how much did that or will that actually reduce your RMD? And what does that mean from a tax angle? How does that coordinate with Social Security and Medicare? You need to make sure that you're building all of that in your tax projections and calculations. And number five, how does this compare to just delaying Social Security? Because when you think about it, Social Security is an annuity. And when you delay it up to, say, age 70, after your full retirement years, which for most now is age 67, by delaying it, it's going to grow at 8% every year. So when you look at that, what type of income is that going to kick off if you delay, and how does that compare to this qualified longevity annuity contract? So those are five things that I would definitely ask. Again, number one, what commission are you paid? Number two, how much monthly income do I get at ages 75, 80, and 85? Number three, what happens if I die before collecting much income? Number four, how much will my RMDs actually be reduced by? And number five, how does this compare to just delaying Social Security? But if you get answers to all of those, you're going to be on the right path to evaluating if it makes sense for you or not. And again, everybody's situation is unique. Everybody's tax scenario is different. And, you know, you have goals as it relates to how important is it to maximize the assets that you pass on to your heirs. I mean, there's a lot of variables that, as usual, you need to think about and weigh the pros and cons of your decisions. All right, we're going to take our last break. We come back, we'll pick right back up. I would have time for one, maybe two quick calls. If you have anything that you'd like to ask of me, 717-540-0580 or 800-724-5801. We'll be right back.
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4: All right, welcome back. Final segment here. I want to follow up to Janet's question here. She had asked about QLAC, which we just discussed, which is a qualified longevity annuity contract. And then she also asked about what's called a DAF, D-A-F. That's a donor-advised fund. Let me explain that concept. And we use this often when it makes sense. So what a donor-advised fund is imagine opening up an account. We happen to use Schwab and Fidelity, but if you open up an account at Schwab and it's set up as a donor advised fund, essentially what you're doing is you're opening up a non-profit charitable account. That account, just think of it as a non-profit charity. Once you get that open up, what's really neat about a donor advised fund is you can take cash that you can deposit, or you can take other assets like mutual funds or stocks or ETFs, and you can put those in there. With cash, what's neat is you can get an immediate tax deduction that year up to 60% of your adjusted gross income. So if your adjusted gross income, let's say, is $200,000, you can put in there and get a tax deduction on up to $120,000. 60%, $200,000 is $120,000. Now, what happens if you put in more? What happens if you happen to put in $200,000? And the reason why you might want to take full advantage of this is you may have a year where you're going to have a significant amount of income, whether it be from a stock that you sold, maybe you sold a business, whatever it is. You're looking for as many tax deductions as you can. But if you put in more than 60% of your AGI, you do not lose that deduction. It carries over till next year, and it carries forward up to 5 years. If you donate stocks or mutual funds or whatever that have capital gains embedded in them, you can get a tax deduction of up to 30% of your AGI. But again, if it's more than 30%, you don't lose it. It just is carried forward for the next 5 years. So you can use some of it next year if you have any left over, and the next year. So what's really nice about this is once you have it in there, your advisor can manage it. But remember, once it's in there, it technically is not yours anymore. You have gifted it to the donor advised fund, and because it's charity, you get the tax deduction on it, but it's not yours anymore. But what's really cool is when it's in there and it's growing, you can make what are called grant requests, which means if you want to give $5,000 to your church, $5,000 to Samaritan's Purse, $5,000 to St. Jude's Hospital, whatever legitimate charities you want to gift to, you request a grant. And what happens is the donor advised fund will send that check payable directly to the charity. Now you can have the check come to you, but you don't have it made payable to you, but you could have it payable to the charity. You could have that check come to you. You could put that in a nice note card, write a nice little handwritten note, and share it as a gift. Or you can do it anonymously as well. But it's a neat way to take monies that you may be gifting anyway over the next 5 years and bunching them together, taking all of what you think you're going to look at gifting in the next 5 years and bunching that all into one big contribution into the donor advised fund in that year. And you can use that to offset maybe, you know, some other types of income that, you know, if you have a high income year. We've used this and it really, really can make sense from a tax angle. So that's what a donor advised fund is. And as always, sit down with your fee-only financial advisor. Ask them if it makes sense for you. And if it does, it can really be a useful tool that is extremely valuable. And what's neat is once you have it opened up, you can add to it anytime. I actually have one myself, my wife and I, and we use it, and it works out awesome. And what's neat is if you gift out, say, to five charities throughout the year, you don't have to worry about going to each charity individually and asking them to send you a letter. Instead, you get one nice report from your donor advised fund that lists all the checks, all the grants that you made, and then you have it for your tax planning and preparation and all that. So hope that helps. Yes, it's an excellent tool when it makes sense. Like so many other things in the world of finance, some things make sense for some things make sense for others, but you need to back into it and always make sure it lines up with your goals and your objectives, and don't worry about what your neighbors are doing, what your family members are doing. Focus on what's best for you. All right, well, that wraps up our time. Enjoy your weekend. And let me remind you, all successful investing is goal-focused and planning-driven.
10: 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The opinions expressed by Tim Decker and Greenspring Advisors on this show are their own and do not reflect the opinions of WHP 580. All statements and opinions expressed are based upon information considered reliable, although it should not be relied upon as such. Any statements or opinions are subject to change without notice. Information presented is for educational purposes only and is not an offer or solicitation for the sale or purchase of any specific securities, investments, or investment strategies. Investments and involve risk and, unless otherwise stated, are not guaranteed. Information expressed does not take into account your specific situation or objectives, and thus is not intended as a recommendation for any individual. Listeners are always encouraged to seek advice from a qualified tax, legal, or investment advisor to determine whether any information presented may be suitable for their specific situation. Past performance is not indicative of future performance. Endorsements that may be part of the production are not solicited, but may be chosen for publication by Greenspring Advisors. Endorsers are not compensated. The endorsement may not be representative of the experience of current clients and does not provide a guarantee of success.
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11: About a million power outages. I'm Pam Puso, Fox News. What was Hurricane Isaias is moving through Alabama after battering the Florida panhandle.
12: Even now, there's still being some tree limbs, especially where we are right now in Mobile, that still may be, you know, broken at the top, maybe hasn't fallen through the entire layer of the tree, if you will, that with the winds that we're still seeing through this afternoon, still we could see some branches come on down. So just be mindful as you're out and about and you're traveling, not just throughout parts of Mobile, Alabama, but the entire state. We still have over 315,000 customers without power. Here where we are in Mobile County, we have over 35,000 customers still without power. We, of course, were under curfews. Those curfews have been lifted, meaning that folks are going to start getting out and about.
11: Fox Weather's Michael Estime. New reports are shedding light on the deaths of two students at Ole Miss.
13: The toxicology details come from a motion from federal prosecutors to keep the father and son vape store owners accused of selling those drugs linked to the overdose deaths locked up pending their trials. So in that court filing, prosecutors write this quote, "The toxicology reports of the deceased victim showed the same three substances present, all of which are found in the S-Max Mango Breeze pills." And, quote, "There is also probable cause to believe these drugs caused two overdose deaths in Oxford, Mississippi. The government proved that there was probable cause that the lab-tested drugs taken by the two overdose victims were the same type drugs that were seized from the Moslas, the owner of that vape store, during a court-authorized search warrant." 18-year-old Aiden Hamilton and 20-year-old Robert Strang both passed away last month from apparent overdoses.
11: That's Fox's Chanley Painter. Both store owners face federal drug charges. The son has been granted bond. America's listening to Fox News.
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0: Well, the weekend's upon us. Welcome. This hour is brought to you by Deich Coatings. In fact, they're having a big contest called Show Us Your Countertops. Hey, if you use the Deich Coatings, in all seriousness, it's time to brag about those countertops. They're going to have a Show Your Countertops contest now through the 21st of November. 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We thank them for the sponsorship of this show. So thank you very much. All right, let me give you the phone number, and we'll get rolling with your questions regarding your home projects. It's 800-823-8255. I guess in a lot of cases, a lot of us are running out of a little bit of time to get some of those projects done outside the home. Also, with the crazy weather right now, I think there's three hurricanes heading towards the United States.
1: At least two that I know of.
0: Into the United States. Yeah, there's one coming up through the Gulf. There's one out on the, I think, Pacific coast, and one coming up through Mexico. I think there's three. I looked at the weather map yesterday, and I thought, holy cow, what's going on here? Been a crazy year for weather. But what I'd like to know from you today, I'd like to kick the show off a little bit different today. I was doing a lot of driving in some areas that I don't usually go to. And in some out of town, some in town. And I was just thinking, as I was just kind of daydreaming, driving, going through different neighborhoods and thinking, what would be your dream project for your home? You know, you see people's homes, you're like, wonder what's going on. Wonder whether that 80-year-old house has been rehabbed on the interior, whether it's just been sitting like that for 80 years. What's going on in there? So what would be your dream project for your home? Maybe we just can't get to that point yet of investing in that dream project. But what would you really, really like to do to your home? And then the second part of that question is, what in your home really, really could use some maintenance? Maybe it's replacing a roof. Maybe it's adding insulation. Maybe it's cleaning up that kitchen countertop like we were just talking about. So what is your dream? And maybe they're both the same. Maybe the answers are the same. But your dream project for your home, what is it? And what in your home needs maintenance? Maybe it's replacing that old garage door. I'd like to hear from you. It's 800-823-8255. And Phil, you kick us off. Welcome.
2: Oh, yeah. Thanks, Gary.
0: You bet.
2: Yeah, hey, this call is really about my son's place. He had just a horrific sewage backup from the street.
0: Okay.
2: And it's definitely the municipality, the county issue. It's not on my son only, and the municipality, they paid for the cleanup, the so-called paid for it, I guess. Mm-hmm. But can you give me any advice about I think there could be future problems here. My God, the odor alone, and maybe I'm severely, maybe I have to move from the house.
0: Wow. Well, I don't know in terms of contacting the municipality, how far you've gotten with that or how much that's in the news or whether there's, you know, communication between them and you. And the other part of my question is, has you had a plumber on your side of the thing to, you know, in your house to take a look? Is there anything you can do without the cooperation of the municipality? So kind of looking at both sides of the equation.
2: Yeah, the cleanup, they're still living in the house, but I think they couldn't for a few days. I mean, it was severely bad. And my son said, my son should be the one calling, but here I am. He said that his house, apparently, his sewage line is much lower than the normal houses on that street.
0: Mm-hmm.
2: And that helped cause part of the problem. But would you say there aren't really zoning laws or codes out in a township versus a city that might have codes? I'm just
0: the codes are fine. The problem is the history. You know, I mean, how old's the house?
2: It's probably built in the 70s.
0: Okay. And so is the sewage and the storm water go to the same pipe, or are they separated?
2: I'm not real sure about that. I need to find some of these things out. And,
0: right.
2: Well, again, I need to have him call you, but he's so busy with all of these things. How people in their 40s are super busy with kids.
0: I think really where it is. Well, it's a big problem, and as you described on that, that could very well be the problem. But I wouldn't, you know, from a code standpoint. It very well may not have been code when they were installed and they were fine. You know, a lot of times everything in the codes, I always say, is the Bible of mistakes. You know, we learn as we go. What I would do is I'd look at it. I would say there's a lot of things we still got to find out. And the types of things that I would do is, A, you know, you're going to have
2: to. They told him.
0: Yeah, go ahead.
2: Well, the maintenance people that came out, the leader said it was caused by people flushing these non-flushable wipes.
0: Yeah.
2: And that's what they said. Now is that likely?
0: Yeah, that's a big problem.
2: Just to smooth it over? I don't know.
0: Yeah, that's maybe a big problem. In fact, we had a Zoller Pump Company on about 2 weeks ago, and we talked about grinder pumps. That was mainly for septic systems, I believe, that we were talking about. But a grinder pump, I mean, those wipes are a horrible problem right now. They're really a big problem.
2: Wow.
0: That's why I said I think you really almost got to look at there's three players in here that I'd want to talk about. I'd like to talk to the city and I'd feel better if I knew exactly if they know there's a problem. In other words, does a lot of the neighbors have a problem? Does the city have a problem? Does the community have a problem? Or is this isolated? I'd like to know that. I'd like to get my own plumber out there and run a scope down there. What's going on? Is my sewer line all the way clear, and or is there separation in the pipes? Is there cracks in the pipes? Are there tree roots in the pipes? I'd like to get that done, and then I would like to get that information to my insurance company, because somebody's picking up the bill for this.
2: The insurance company is the battle. It's a total war, not a battle right now.
0: Right.
2: And
0: right.
2: I don't know how it's going to turn out. Yeah.
0: Well, that's what I mean.
2: Hey, so, if you need an attorney, would you suggest that to get on there?
0: Well, I don't know how to answer that, because I guess I'm not close enough to the situation. But, you know, if it's I don't know how to answer that. I really don't.
2: Yeah.
0: I mean, you may need some help eventually. But right now, we can't really determine what is the fault. Okay, let's say it is. Let's say it is the wipes. The wipes are killing you, sir. Well, good. How do I fix that, Mr. Plumber? Mr. Municipality, I want to take care of that. Well, you really can't, because it's all the houses. You know, it's a complicated problem. Will you need help eventually? Maybe. But I think you need more information before we get to that help, I guess. Does that make sense? Hope so. All right, we'll take a break. Scott Berline will be joining us. We'll continue You're at Home with Gary Sullivan.
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0: All right, back at it we go. It is time for our friend Scott Berline. He is our gardening guru. How's that? Are you a gardening guru?
5: I'm a gardener. I'm a horticulturist. I like
0: what
5: I do.
0: You were busy this week.
5: Oh, yeah. It was crazy. all week long. The weather was perfect, of course.
0: Oh, my gosh. It was delightful.
5: Very easy to get out and do work and you know, extended work. You know, you're not slagging with heat and humidity.
0: Sure, sure. Yeah. So what were you discussing? It looked like you had a little, I don't know, you were in teaching mode.
5: Well, during the week, it seems so long ago now. Actually, mostly I was putting together our symposium for next year, our symposiums for next year. So I'm trying to find speakers for the three symposiums we have at the Cincinnati Botanical Garden and Zoo. You know, we had a couple tours come through.
0: Okay.
5: Yeah. A couple new AmeriCorps volunteers came in.
0: Ah.
5: Yeah. Nice. So a lot going on.
0: Sure. So you know what's going to happen real soon?
5: No, what?
0: All the leaves that we see, we like, they're going to fall on the ground.
5: They are.
0: I know that. I know that's going to happen.
5: Yeah, we've seen it before.
0: So the age-old question is, grind them up, leave them there, rake them. Give me an easy way. Come on, help me out.
5: Okay, so I'm an organic matter guy. We had a good discussion about that earlier on my show, but... Mm-hmm. You know, with leaves, I don't want to carry anything off. I don't want to take stuff out to the street and have it, you know, go out to the dump and everything. So I, over the years, I've developed a system. I blow all the leaves out of the beds onto the lawn. And then
0: looking at that right now.
5: Yep,
0: That needs to happen.
5: And then I mow the leaves while they're in the lawn, and preferably on like a nice dry day when they're all crispy.
0: Mm-hmm.
5: And they chop up really nicely. And then I blow them all back into the beds. So my neighbors think I'm crazy, of course. I'm doing this thing, and then I'm doing the reverse. But it works really well. Those leaves make a great overwintering mulch, and they return some of the nutrients from you know, the season back into the ground.
0: And correct me if I'm wrong, but if you didn't want to blow them back into the beds and you had aerated your lawn and you've mulched the leaves, that's organic matter going back into the lawn.
5: To an extent, yeah. If you have a lot of big trees, you can overload your lawn with too much of that. But, you know, and also a friend of mine with a very small garden in a neighborhood with a lot of big oak trees does have to remove or compost the leaves because the quantity of leaves is just so much that you really can't chop them up and leave them in place. So you know, it's one of those things where you kind of develop a system and you get to know like what can you get away with basically is what it comes down to.
0: Well, you know, your guest today, you were talking about power equipment.
5: Yeah.
0: And the power of your equipment comes into play too, if you have a lot of leaves, because you know, if you've got a lower torqued mower, maybe you're not going to get them up in little tiny pieces, but if you got a nice zero turn tractor with all kinds of horsepower and torque, you're going to chop those up pretty finely.
5: They're going to disappear.
0: So that comes into play too, right?
5: It does. That definitely comes into play. The other alternative is just to mow more than once or more frequently. Yeah, you know, so you know, if you let all the leaves drop and you try to chop them up at once, and then you can't do it. You got to keep going at it, you know, and with the battery powered equipment, you know, there's a little less power there.
0: Right.
5: So that definitely means you need to do it more often.
0: Yeah. You say your neighbors think you're crazy. My neighbors think I'm crazy too, because I got a big ash tree in the front yard.
5: Oh yeah.
0: That I've taken care of. And it's a beautiful, beautiful, beautiful tree.
5: Uh-huh.
0: But when those babies let loose and all the leaves start falling, I mow my front yard every day.
5: Yeah, yeah.
0: And quite honestly, it's manageable then.
5: It is. You know, if you don't have a huge yard, you have the right size mower, it's not hard. It's just something you got to remember to do. And, you know, it can be pleasant that time of year. The temperatures are cool.
0: Sure.
5: The skies are blue. And it's fun to be outside, even if you're just mowing.
0: Right. Right. And then we were talking on your show, trees play such an important role in our homes. I was saying, you know, and living in this home for 26 years, the trees have gotten bigger now. And my energy bill, unlike so many people I read, is actually kind of decreasing. Maybe less people in the house, but also shade from trees.
5: Oh, 100%.
0: Yeah.
5: You know, I had a motorcycle for a brief period in my life. Just long enough to realize I don't need a motorcycle in my life.
0: In your life.
5: And, but you know, you'd be riding along in the countryside and you're out in the sun. It's hot, it's hot, it's hot. And you go under some trees and it is noticeably different.
0: Oh, yeah. It's totally different.
5: Yeah.
0: I bet you it's 15, 20 degrees when you kind of factor in that radiant energy and everything.
5: It's exactly.
0: Definitely. Shade's a beautiful thing for us and for our home. So, uh-huh. All right. So mow, or blow all the leaves out of the beds, mulch them up, blow it back in for some organic material. I like that plan. Maybe
5: it's
0: we'll
5: a good plan.
0: That.
5: It works.
0: All right, buddy.
5: All right.
0: Take care.
5: Good talking to you.
0: All right. Bye. Scott Berline, he does the gardening show and on a lot of the stations that you may be listening from. He may be on right before me or later, but check him out on his website. And Scott does a great job of kind of teaching us what's going on in and around the garden. All right, we'll continue with your calls. Let me give you the phone number. Those lines will be wide open. It's 800-823-8255. And you're at home with Gary Sullivan.

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0: All right, back to work we go. At Home with Gary Sullivan. The weekend is upon us, and that means a little work around the home. And before we get to working too hard, I want to ask you, what is that one dream project you have for your home? Share it. And maybe we can get some conversation going about what you're looking for cost-wise. 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And is there any shortcuts we can take? 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Maybe it's just paint the front door. Maybe it's add insulation. Give us a call. It's 800-823-8255, along with questions on how to make something work. All right, Diane, welcome.
7: Hey, Gary. Thanks for talking to me again. This is a problem I've had up in Cleveland here. I have a California bungalow, had a new roof put on last October. My attic is my bedroom. They turned the attic into a really beautiful bedroom up there.
0: Yeah.
7: Yes. but there's nowhere to put any ridge vents or anything right. like that because they double insulated all the rafters. So basically I have a huge exhaust fan that's in the ceiling.

0: doing that sucks air from the downstairs through the upstairs to get all the heat out of there. So when they put the new roof on, they changed my fan, which I didn't realize they were going to do, which I guess that was okay. But the problem is the fan is not connected to a remote that I can change the temp or turn it off if it's driving me crazy at night, for example. They told me to get on a ladder with a screwdriver to change the temp.
1: Well, that doesn't work, yeah.
0: Right.
1: Have you called an electrician on that?
0: I did. I've had two electricians come out that said that they don't do that kind of work. But the good news is the roofer came out and did verify that the fan was broken, because the last electrician said I might be able to do it, which I don't think he really knew what he was saying, but your fan's broken, and surely it was. So it's an under warranty, and they said they would replace the fan. And I said, well, that's great, but can you replace it with a fan that I can hook up to a remote? And they don't seem to know what that really means or if that's possible. So I just wonder, do you know if any big attic exhaust fan, could anything be wired to a remote, or do you have to have a special
1: motor? I cannot believe that it would not be able to be wired to a remote.
0: Okay.
1: I can't tell you if you can, you know, what it is that you would buy, but nowadays, I can't believe that they wouldn't have the ability to even operate off your phone, you know? I mean, quite honestly.
0: I see. Okay.
1: But, I mean, there's ceiling fans. Obviously, a big ventilation fan has got more oomph, but there certainly has to be a way to get that done.
0: Okay, without having to climb up and do it manually.
1: Right. We should be beyond that. I can't imagine. In fact, if there's an electrician out there listening to me right now, you know, tell me I'm wrong. I'm fine with that, or tell me exactly, you know, what they need to do.
0: I plan on listening to hope that if there's somebody out there that knows has done it, can say something, because the electricians I've called, most of them are young kids, and they really don't know exactly what to do. One of them said, I think I can get a different motor and hook it up to it, because I already have the wiring from my last fan that was hooked up to a remote.
1: Yeah.
0: And then he called me back and said, my boss said we don't do that kind of work. So I don't know what that was all about.
1: Well, I think the big names in your area that are electricians, right. I'm sure, are called NARI. It's NARIA. NARI. Okay. It's an association of plumbers and electricians, and, you know, call them and ask for a good reputation, a
0: recommendation.
1: Five-star electrician, because there's got to be a way to be able to do that. Maybe I'm wrong. Keep listening. Somebody will correct me if I'm wrong, and that's fine too, but.
0: Can I ask you one more question? Is it standard when you change a roof out like that? And if my fan was perfectly good, do they always replace the fans? I had a skylight that they replaced, which I understood that's kind of a normal thing, just to make sure that it doesn't leak with the new roof. But is that normal, or do they just kind of upsell me,
1: when you get a bid, everything should be explained what they're going to do in the bid.
0: That was not.
1: That's mistake number one. I'm just pointing that out. Even when, and this is good, wholesome advice for everybody. If you're getting anything done where there's a good size, price tag attached to it, get a couple, two or three quotes, and tell them you're going to get two or three quotes, and everything will be spelled out. And at that point, you can challenge them then. But I've done it myself, and saw these big discrepancies in price. And when you start really digging into it, you start seeing, you know, what's being left out, like a roof. Oh, they're not replacing the flashing. Is that good or bad? Well,
0: right.
1: I think you should replace it. Other people say, no, that's fine. But then guess what? The next guy goes up there and takes a picture of it, and he goes, no, your flashing is not fine. Look at this. There's holes in it. There's rust in it. So, yeah, that's the key. So there is no normalcy on a roofer that's just going to come up and do things, because there's no instruction page on what he's to do.
0: What he's supposed to do, yeah.
1: Right.
0: Okay.
1: Right. All right.
0: Well, thanks. I'll keep listening. I appreciate you.
1: Very good, Pam. Thank you for the call. Appreciate it. Or that wasn't Pam. Now it's Pam. Hey, Pam, how are you? Sorry, Diane. All right. I get my names right eventually.
2: That's okay. I was like, wait, another Pam just called?
1: Yeah. How about that?
2: Yeah. Hey, so I live in Euclid on the east side of Cleveland, and we've been in our bungalow about 36 years or so. And one of the first things we did was put in, you know, did some waterproofing and Ohio State waterproofing, and they did the, you know, sump pump and everything.
1: Uh-huh.
2: But occasionally, you know, we have these downpours and, you know, the street, it's when the water comes down hard and fast, we still get water back up through the drains. And particularly the drain by the hot water tank and the laundry sink. It doesn't happen all the time. It's, you know, I want to say it's even every year, but like last month or in August when we had like 5 inches of rain come down, mm-hmm. you know, we had a little bit of backup. So my thought is, you know, I need to figure out a resolve, because if I ever want to sell my home, I'm going to have to disclose this and, sure. you know, say sure. what I've done to remediate the problem. So I had a thought about doing a backflow preventer, and one of the plumber sewer guys that came out, he put a camera down the sanitary. That was fine. He put down the camera down the sewer line towards the house, and he saw some blockage, couldn't really go very far. And so I don't know. I have two thoughts, I guess, is, you know, is it a lot of sediment from the downspout that's clogging it up, or could it be a broken pipe?
1: Could be both.
2: Yeah, exactly. And he happened to mention, and I know that my city does this service where the city will come out and they'll go from your X point toward the street towards that line. And I had a thought, well, why don't I have them come out and do that? And lo and behold, you know, 6 feet from that access point, there is a broken sewer pipe that they replaced because it was in my tree lawn.
1: Mm-hmm.
2: So I guess I'm just kind of like trying to figure out, like, part of the problem might be fixed, but there might still be.
1: Sure. Sure. Well, I guess the first question I have is kind of the same question I asked the other person. Is the sewer line and the storm drain line, is it all go into the same pipe, the same sewer system?
2: And I think it does in our city, but yeah, there was two access points at my house, but right. I think once it, and I know that our city has like these hydro breaks or something that they put out there to try and divert the water up right. into the street instead of people's basements,
1: right.
2: but
1: yeah. So you know, the whole problem is, just for everybody knows, the whole problem is, you know, when you have a basement waterproof, that's taking care of groundwater and water tables. That doesn't have anything to do with the plumbing. That's a whole separate issue, as you found out, I'm sure. So, you know, in a lot of municipalities, you know, the stormwater and the wastewater goes into the same pipes. And it's really a question that the pipes aren't big enough. It can't, you know, when we have these deluges, we have it in our city. Here in the news, every time there's a massive storm, and there's different things you can do to prevent that backflow into the house, but it's still too much water, not big enough pipes, or the pipes are big enough and we got a problem with the pipes. And, you know, the only way you're going to find that out, and there's things you can do too. You don't even necessarily have to replace the pipe. There's a process where they can go in and auger out the pipe and then put a liner in the pipe and never dig outside. But, you know, step one is let's start with, is there a problem with the pipe? And let's get definitive answers exactly where and what it is and how we're going to correct it. I think that's that's where I'd start.
2: Yeah, he did, you know, with his camera, like I said, he saw the blockage and, you know, he gave me a quote to come out and try and clear that, which was around $1,100, but there was no, you know, guarantee that it would be cleared out. And, you know, of course, he's going to try and push me to go ahead and spend the $6,500 and just, you know, he would replace that line as part of the project. But I, you know, don't want to just jump into the big money when there's other things that I could do that aren't as expensive.
1: Well, that's true. And without destruction of the yard, too. I mean,
2: right.
1: I think your smart money really would be on, you know, the camera and try to auger it out.
2: Okay.
1: Because it's guaranteed not to fix itself. And the $1,100, at least there's hope. I mean, you know, they ought to be able to determine truthfully with that camera of what the possibility of success is going to be. I mean, is that whole pipe crushed? Is it crushed and not aligned? What is the pipe made of? And then I would look at the, I mean, they've been lining pipes in Europe for 50 years.
2: Right, yeah.
1: In the United States, we've been doing it for about 30, so it's a good solution.
2: Our pipes are clay. Our house is built in the late 30s.
1: A lot of clay, clay pipes, movement.
2: The clay pipes, and you know, when they replaced the, you know, the one in the tree lawn that was busted.
1: Mm-hmm.
2: I believe, I wasn't home when they did it, but they, I believe, put it, just put it, it was, it was broken, so they put a new piece in.
1: Sure. And you know, the reason they don't know if they'll get through it with the auger is because, you know, if they get a camera down there and they go like, oh, well, that clay has separated the pipes. In other words, that clay dries out, it expands, it contracts, the pipe doesn't line up anymore. The roots from the trees start growing in there, and those roots in those trees have been growing in there for a long time. I don't think my cutter's going to go through that. Then we got to cut the pipe. But you're not going to know that until you really examine. And they should be able to tell you what the chances of success are. But, yeah, you're going to have $1,100 invested, but you're going to have that invested anyway, eventually.
2: Sure. Yeah, very true. Do you think I should, I mean, I know people say you can rent that auger yourself and do it myself, but do you think I should pay the person to do it instead of
1: Well, you know, you're going to need more than an auger, too. You're going to need expertise, and you're also going to need a camera to see what's going on down there. And, you know, I don't know about your expertise, but I don't know how big is too much.
2: Right. You know? Yeah, that's so true. That's true. Know. All right. Well, thanks a lot. I appreciate those.
1: Very good, Pam. Thank you. Take care. Bye-bye. All right, Jerry, you'll be up first. Patrick, Tim, if you want to join us, 800-823-8255 at home with Gary Sullivan.
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1: All right, back at it we go, at home with Gary Sullivan. Gee, I'm sorry Jerry hung up, tired of waiting, but he had a, you know, what do I dream about being able to do to my home? That's the question of the day. Or what is that one big maintenance project that I got to take care of? Because we can give you some tips maybe along the way or have a discussion about it. And again, what's that one dream thing you want in your home? I got several. I'm a big dreamer. How about a whole house generator? High cotton there.
6: I'm all for that.
1: Yep. Let's go to Patrick. Patrick, welcome.
7: Hi, Gary. I was on my expansion joints in my driveway. I was putting some of that self-leveling caulk in there.
1: Uh-huh.
7: And I got some, because I was careless, I got some on the blocks between the expansion joints where it's brushed. And for the life of me, I cannot get it off. I tried Goo Gone Professional. And it kind of lightened it up, but it didn't take anything off. So I can't scrape it because it's on the brush part. So any idea what I could do there?
0: It's the self-leveling polyurethane or urethane crack filler that's on there, and you put it in the expansion joint, and then did you brush it? Is that what happened?
7: No, I just, when I moved the caulk gun, and I wasn't paying attention, and a blob hit over here, and then a smear over there. I was just being careless, to speak.
0: All right.
7: So now it looks like, doesn't look good.
0: So it was the gray self-leveling urethane?
7: Yes, correct.
0: The only thing, that stuff is designed to really, really have great adhesion. It does. So there is a product. It is a caulk remover. That's about the only thing I can think of outside of abrasion, which may make the problem worse. But I would probably try a caulk softener or they're called removers, and they're not going to remove it. They're going to soften it so that you can scrape it and possibly remove it. I don't think you'll get it all off, but, one of the best ones, and maybe your local independent hardware store, like an Ace or Do It Best store. It's made by Mostenbacher. I know. It's Mostenbacher. Mostenbacher caulk remover.
7: Mostenbacher.
0: That's one of the best ones I've used. And really what it does is it just softens it a little bit. And then maybe you can get I wouldn't even hesitate to get a metal putty knife and see if I can't scrape as much of that off as I can. And really, if it comes to anything more than that, if you can get it down where it's just not as noticeable, I would consider it a success. Because I don't think you're going to pull it all out of the concrete.
7: How do you apply it? Is it a liquid? Is it a powder that you mix up?
0: It is a liquid. It's a spray, actually.
7: Okay.
0: So you
7: need to spray it on?
0: Yeah, just saturate the dickens out of it. Follow the directions. Okay. I think you leave it sit for a while. I think it was 4 hours or something. No rain. Just makes it a little bit more pliable.
7: Does it discolor the concrete?
0: Should not. No. The thing that's getting you here, Patrick, is that urethane is a very, very high adhesion product. So if you get a glob of it, you might get the thickness of the glob off, but I don't think you're going to pull it off the concrete.
7: Gotcha.
0: So if that makes sense. So you'll lighten the load a little bit.
7: You lighten it. So pressure washing wouldn't help?
0: No, it won't be strong enough. Maybe after you get it all the way down, that might be something you want to try, maybe with be careful of the concrete. In fact, I was even going to suggest maybe a masonry brick and just kind of scratch and see if we can grind some of that off. But if you took a pressure washer with a, fine tip, you can write your name in concrete with a strong enough pressure washer. So be a little careful, but that's an option. Once we get the clumps off, you got to get the big pieces off before you can really get the base of that caulking off.
7: All right. Sounds good. Thank you, Gary.
0: All right. Good luck to you. All right, Tim, you'll be up first on the other side of the hour. Sit tight. If you'd like to join us, I'd love to talk to you about your home project or that one big maintenance project you got to get done. I just finished one. It was driving me crazy, but it's done, and that's good. We'll continue with your calls. You're at home with Gary Sullivan.

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6: It's winding down. I'm Paul Stevens, Fox News. Isai is pushing inland through Alabama after leaving a trail of destruction along the Florida Panhandle. Fox's Jonathan Seri in Panama City Beach, Florida, with a look at the damage.
7: I'm told the storm surge here was in excess of 5.5 feet, and so that did some damage just to some of the beach access areas. The good news is that the structures here held up very well. Florida statewide has improved building codes as they learn more about hurricanes and withstanding hurricanes. These newer buildings, you can go through a powerful storm, not lose any windows, and certainly our hotel held up very well. Very few downed trees, in fact. As the storm was moving in yesterday, when it was still daylight, we saw utility crews coming in, driving into a safe staging area so they can be deployed during daylight today to restore power.
6: And President Trump approving an emergency declaration for Florida and for Alabama. 9 people, including 2 kids, reportedly dead following a mass shooting in Erie, Pennsylvania. Witnesses say a gunman opened fire outside a home last night, killing 2 women before heading inside. Police and SWAT teams surrounding the house where more gunshots were heard. Officers later entering the home and finding several more bodies, including the gunman who apparently died from a self-inflicted gunshot wound. Erie Police Chief Rick Laura confirming the victims were found in and around that home.
8: It's a horrific scene. There was a large loss of life inside that residence and outside that residence.
6: Investigators now working to figure this all out, to piece together what led to the shooting, including whether the gunman knew any of the victims. Authorities have not yet ID'd those kills or determined a motive. 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
12: Hey, welcome, Bruce.
20: Good to be with you. We're going to start the show today with a little fun, a little trivia. Now, you and I always have a good time doing the show, but I think when we can bring some fun along with some education, it makes it even better, and that's what we're going to do. We play trivia on a lot of subjects from time to time, and today our subject is inflation, and everybody's like, oh, gee.
12: Yeah, not that one again.
20: That's great. But we'll relate it back, and you'll get edumacated, if you will, a little bit. And then the word edumacated.
12: Yep.
20: I'm sure my sixth grade English teacher is about to turn over in her grave right now. All right, here's question number one. What was the average cost of a gallon of gas in 1960? Was it A, 31 cents, B, 60 cents, C, $1, or D, 10 cents?
12: I know it wasn't 10 cents, and I don't believe it was 60 cents, so I'm going with the one in between there. I'm going with 31 cents, Bruce.
20: Studio audience, sounds its applause. By 2000, the average cost of a gallon of gas in the United States, $1.51, and by 2018, it was nearly $3 a gallon, and of course, we've seen higher than that. Bill, and you know, gas is one of those fluctuating things, but it is one of those costs that we do have to adjust for, because things are, and it's not just for us, but the goods and services that get hauled to market primarily get hauled there by a gas-powered vehicle.
12: Gas or diesel, and you know, the crazy thing is I have a big diesel dually truck that I need for my farm, and you know, they inflate those prices, and obviously the trucks are the ones that are taking all the goods to market, you know, and typically they're diesel, but, you know, I know that there's been a lot of people expressing a lot of concern, especially on the news of, you know, with gas prices being where they were, that, you know, they were choosing between eating or driving to work, you know, and that gets to be pretty scary.
20: Yeah, it really does. So, folks, just think about it. In retirement, gas is one of those things that will still be affecting your wallet, even when you feel like, hey, I'm not doing as much. Well, costs still rise. Question number two on inflation trivia. Between 1963 and 2022, the average cost of college tuition for an undergraduate student blank, according to data from the National Center for Education Statistics. Did it A, double, B, quadruple, C, stay the same, or D, triple?
12: Well, I know it isn't stayed the same, but I do believe it is D, tripled.
20: Yeah, and I knew you would have a good educated guess at that one because, well, you put two kids through college, so you got to live that, Bill.
12: Well, you know, the crazy thing is when I went to college, Austin and I both went to the same school. We went to West Virginia University. I think when I went there, it was like $7,500 when, you know, this would say that it did more than tripled. Yeah. But, you know, his tuition was somewhere around $20,000. So, I mean, it's in that ballpark.
20: You were paying out of state tuition,
12: but
20: of course.
12: Not quite quadrupled.
20: Yeah. And that was even with the homie discount for being an alum.
12: Yeah. So, I mean, I don't know that I got any discount for being an alumni, but
20: you better go back there and ask for your alumni discount.
12: I better go back and get my refund, huh?
20: Yeah, exactly. Good luck with that.
12: Yeah.
20: All right. Question three. In 1974, President Ford declared inflation as public enemy number one. What was the inflation rate in 1974 that got him all riled up? Was it A, 3%, B, 12%, C, 1%, or D, 20%?
12: It was 12%, Bruce.
20: Yeah, it was 12%. Ford would declare inflation public enemy number one. Inflation rose from 10 to 12%. It would only get worse after Jimmy Carter was elected in 1976. But this was an era when, you know, there were lines at the gas pump and people were really down in the dumps because of inflation. What was that movie? It was based on, it was kind of during this era. It was Dick Vermeil came on as the coach of the Eagles.
13: Oh, doggone it. You remember the movie? It was all about the Philadelphia Eagles. Oh, shoot. Anyway, and it was, you know, talking about they took tryouts and they had all kinds of weird people showing up to try out for the Eagles.
12: Oh, that wide receiver.
13: Yeah.
12: I do remember seeing that movie. I don't remember what it was called, but yeah, I do remember this kid trying out for the Eagles and making it and making doing really well.
13: The roster. So, yeah. Actually was able to play in game. So, kind of fun. All right. So, question four. You should hoard cash to ensure that inflation cannot harm you. True or false?
12: Yeah, that is definitely a false.
13: We figured we'd give Bill a layup. It is important to invest and not keep too much money in cash so your money doesn't lose too much value. And, Bill, you know, it's one of those things. I think some people think, well, that's just what I'm going to do for my retirement. I've got my house paid off. My car's paid off. I don't have a lot of bills. I'm just going to hoard cash, and I'm going to just keep it in the bank and sit on the sidelines and only spend what I absolutely have to. And that's not a plan.
12: No, that's one of the things we talk about at our seminar. And we talk about inflation not necessarily being a problem in the short term, but being in the long term. So you're really losing purchasing power when you have that cash sitting in your safe or under your bed or wherever you keep it. I had one client one time come in and say, you know, I got $40,000 in my wall in my house, and, you know, that's where I keep it just in case. And And I asked the question, what happens if the house burns down? And, you know, it was kind of crazy. After I said that, he must have had some type of, you know, Bill might be right. And he got that money working a little bit harder for him. So, you know, it's just one of those things that you really got to think about inflation, and you've got to have that money out there working for you rather than under your mattress or in your wall.
13: Yeah. By the way, I thought a movie, Invincible, was Mark Wahlberg played the part of Vince Papale.
12: There you go.
13: Yeah. So Invincible. That was the movie I was trying to rack my brain for. But yeah. All right. Question five on inflation trivia here on Safe Money Guidance with Bill Ilgenfritz. Which is not a type of inflation? So we're going to test Bill's knowledge going back to his college days at West Virginia. Which one is not a type of inflation? A, creeping, B, hyper, C, lulling, or D, walking?
12: You know, just because I've been doing so much research on inflation and its effect, I know that lulling is not an inflation.
13: You're right. Creeping is low or mild inflation, with prices rising less than 3% a year. Hyperinflation is inflation that's spiraling out of control, over 1,000% a year, it could be. Walking, sometimes known as trotting inflation, is when prices rise moderately, but the annual inflation rate stays in the single digits. So there you go.
12: Well, you know, I was over in, they're playing in the World Cup right now.
13: Argentina.
12: So I was over in Argentina, and they had hyperinflation going on, and everybody was just trying to keep money in their pocket. The government was unstable, and, you know, they didn't trust anybody. It was crazy. I mean, we went to Patagonia, so beautiful, but man, I think when you get hyperinflation, there's a lot of, you know, thieving and just bad stuff going on.
13: Not good at all.
12: Are having a lot of problems.
13: Yeah. Well, folks, again, we bring up inflation because it's one of the components you have to prepare for with your retirement income plan. 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
20: 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Now, Bill, let's talk about our money. Should it be moving towards one goal in retirement? And if so, how do we get that movement started?
12: Yeah, so I don't think every dollar should move towards just one goal, but retirement should become a major priority as you get closer. The first step is understanding where you are today, where you're already saving, and what kind of income you may need in later days. From there, you can help organize your savings, investments, taxes, and other resources, so they're all moving in the same direction. The goal is to create momentum now, so retirement feels less like a leap and more like just another planning step. So we really believe that all those things work together. One, your savings, your investments, your taxes, your legacy plan, your preparing for Medicare and long-term care, all those things are moving in the same direction. So we talk about that all the time, and we think that those five areas are really the key. If you focus on one, you're going to get hung up, and I really think that taxes are going to be something that affects your retirement. So if you're paying more than your fair share, you're going to be spending more of your money to pay taxes. So we think that a well-balanced plan with that's organized with your savings, your investments, your taxes, and other resources, if they can be moving in the same direction, that is what works best for our clients.
20: You know, a lot of people have done probably a pretty good job, Bill, saving money. And if they're like you and me and, born in the 60s and working, started out of college in the late 80s, early 90s, well, you were putting money away in a traditional 401k or IRA, and that means, you're stashing that cash pre-tax into those accounts while getting some match and a growth. But, when you're ready to retire, well, then it's taking that money and turning it into a regular paycheck. And that can be a real challenge to flip your mentality from save, save, save into now I can spend money out of that account. So how do you help people build that reliable cash flow when they retire?
12: Well, one of the things that we always talk about is we talk about the foundation of building a house. And when you talk about the foundation of a house, we really equate that to income in retirement. So you first got to build that income and figure out what your monthly expenses will be, then subtract Social Security, pension, and other reliable income. And what is it that you need to pay your bills? And what is it that you need? You know, we always talk about kind of the go-go, slow-go, and no-go. So in the go-go, sometimes your expenses are even a little bit higher, but then you got to coordinate your income sources and decide when and how to draw from retirement accounts, investments, and annuities instead of taking money out randomly. A lot of people just going to take it out milly-nilly, and sometimes they get it right, but more times than not, they get it wrong. You've got to create a reliable income for essential expenses. Consider using a portion of your savings to help cover necessities with income designed to last throughout retirement. So we talk about never money, or, you know, forever money. And that is when you're going to start those reliable sources of income, they got to be forever. They got to be reliable and they got to be safe. So we think, keep flexibility for lifestyle and surprises, maintain accessible savings for travel, home repairs, healthcare, and other expenses that may change over time. And then you got to do some planning for taxes and inflation. What was a gallon of gas? And, 30 cents at that time. And now, as you know, it's $4 and some change, depending on if you need low octane or high octane. So the amount you withdraw is not always the amount you'll get to spend, and today's paycheck may need to grow as costs rise. So the goal is not simply to have a large nest egg, it's to build coordinated strategies that helps turn those savings into dependable income. Income is key. Yeah. So start with that foundation and build that income stream.
13: Yeah, some might say income is king. By the way, you can find out more about Bill and the team at IFG Financial and the four locations on the website, which is ifgfinancial.com. 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I'm Bruce Steinbrock, and we're talking through things that, make your money work for you. A financial professional, Bill, can be a great resource. And obviously, you've been doing this for over three decades. You know, mapping out someone's future, including, retirement and what it looks like. How is it that, as people are finding the right professional, they find the one that fits with them?
12: Yeah, one of the things that we talk about in my seminar is they talk about what's the difference between a financial advisor and a retirement planner. And financial advisor helps you grow your wealth typically. But what you have to think of is that retirement is different. And retirement, you need to think about that foundation. You need to put the walls up. You need to put a roof on. And you need to think about the whole gamut. You also need to think about taxes. So when you're looking for an advisor, you want somebody who understands income planning, taxes, healthcare, investment, and legacy, not just growing your portfolio. So when we talk about financial advisors versus retirement planners, that's exactly what we're talking about. You got to understand how they get paid. Ask clearly about fees, commissions, and other potential conflicts of interest. So one of the things that we talk about is sometimes we say captive agent versus independent. Captive simply means that if you're working for an Edward Jones or you're working for some banks, they're going to tell you what products you need to have, you need to talk about. And it's not that they're doing anything wrong. It's what the company sets up. But what we think is when you're an independent, you don't have anybody telling you what you have to do and how much you have to do to keep that office. We have four locations and we are helping lots of people because they understand how we get paid and it's very clear and they think that's in their best interest. And then you also have to learn how their process works. A good professional should take time to understand your goals before recommending any strategies or products. So we get some people that we see that are annuity salespeople. And they say that if you do this indexed annuity, it's the greatest product ever. You can't lose money and blah, blah, blah. But what they don't talk about is, you know, how much liquidity you have. So if you need a bunch of liquidity and you can only get 10% out, we don't always think that's great. You also want to check out their background, review their licenses, experience, and history through trusted regulatory resources. We think that's important. And then you also got to make sure the relationship feels right. So typically, we always say you should talk to two or three individuals or firms and make sure that it's the right fit. So you should feel comfortable asking questions, confident things will be explained in a language you understand. And ultimately, you are not just hiring someone to manage money. You are choosing a team to help guide you through some of the most important decisions you will make in your lifetime. So we always talk about getting to the end of the road, end of the road. And I had a lady the other week say she didn't understand what that meant. And what that meant is, how long do you think you're going to live? So for most of our plans, we run them out to age 90. And if you say I have an aunt or an uncle that lived to age 98, then we're going to run it out to age 100. But we got to make sure that that money is always going to be there till the end of time. And we want to make sure that you have reliable, safe income. So we think that's really important, Bruce.
20: 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He passed at 100, but William Greenspan, a longtime economist. And so, again, folks, people are living longer. Are you prepared for your money to last longer? 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Who likes uncertainty? Wall Street certainly doesn't. With stubborn inflation and partisan politics, there is a lot of uncertainty right now.

0: tomorrow is cloudy and windy and rainy and chilly, highs only in the low 60s. Then on Monday, mostly cloudy. We'll start to dry it out with a high around 70. I'm CBS 21 meteorologist Tom Russell.
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7: 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You do have to have some patience, but you also have to have a plan for the guidance that is ahead of you, and that's what we're going to address here during this portion of Safe Money Guidance with Bill Ilgenfritz. I'm Bruce Steinbrock. 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Bill, do your clients worry that they're going to spend all their money before their life is over? And, you know, if you have somebody that feels that way, how do you help them ensure that the money that you set and that plan you set together with them is going to work for them all the way through retirement?
8: Yeah, longevity is a major concern, and many retirees worry about outliving their savings, especially when retirement could last 25 to 30 years. So we think that building income around essential expenses, we look at Social Security, pension, annuities, and other resources that may help create reliable income. We do a lot of annuities that have a guaranteed income that is going to pay them for the rest of their life, and they know that it will pay both the husband and the wife the same amount of money, similar to a pension, for the rest of their life. And, you know, we just had a person in the office the other day that when we talked about this strategy, he has a pretty good pension. And he said he could live on ramen noodles if he wanted to, but we showed him he did a great job of saving. And when we showed him that income for life for both him and his wife, he's very concerned about his wife. He got really excited and he is ready to tap here. I think he is 59 and a half. He is going to tap at age 60 and he is looking forward to just living the good life. So you also got to keep part of your portfolio position for growth. So we don't just talk about protected money. We also talk about growth in the market. So retirees should still need some growth potential to help keep pace with inflation over time. So we talk about GPS, and just like if you're going to use a GPS, Bruce, as you know, there's typically, you know, 3 to 4 different ways to get to where you want to go. We know that a growth portfolio is one of those. We also know that protected money is another. So use a thoughtful withdrawal strategy. How much

0: you take and when you take it and which account it comes from can affect how long your savings may last. Now, we like doing what's called a stress test and reviewing plans. So we model different scenarios, including market declines, rising costs, and longer life expectancy, then make adjustments as circumstances change. The goal is to create flexibility strategies designed to support both retirement you want and today and income you may need later in time. So those are the things that we talk about when we start talking about the next 25 to 30 years. That's overwhelming to most people. But when we can show them that there may be some never money, money that they're never going to spend in their life based on these different models, people start feeling a little bit better about spending money. And, you know, we give them actually permission, because sometimes people just, they just don't want to spend their money. And not, you know, we're not going to twist anybody's arm, but we're going to give them that they're going to be okay and that they're going to make it to the finish line.
1: Well, a lot of times is they don't have a plan, and that so there's nothing, there's no again guidance to follow along. You mentioned the GPS, which is for you growth plus protection equals success. But you know, if you're using a GPS when you're driving, it's intuitive, right? A lot of times you'll see the different tools where it shows, hey, traffic is slowed down here because of an accident, or traffic is slowed down here because of construction. And, you know, when you think of retirement, there are little hiccups that come up along the way, Bill, and we have to be prepared for those. Because, again, if you think 25 or 30 years, there's probably going to be a few roadblocks and slowdowns on that roadmap as you go through retirement.
0: Yes. I mean, some of the things that we do to help people feel more comfortable is we build some breathing room into the plan. Keep accessible savings for healthcare, home repairs, family needs, and other surprises. So, you know, when we talk about building that house, Bruce, we always have to have the safety door and that, you know, escape exit. And yep, that is where we keep that money that is just in case. You got to avoid depending on just one income source. Social Security is okay. Pensions are good. Investments and annuities can work together to create a more flexible plan. And then you got to plan for rising costs. Inflation and healthcare expenses can make a longer retirement more expensive than expected. And then you got to stress test the strategies. We look at what could happen during market declines, periods of higher spending, and usually unusually long retirements. So you got to review the plan regularly, typically with most of the people that we're talking about, because we do taxes, we do tax planning, and we do the investment planning as well. Typically, we're seeing our clients anywhere from 2 to 4 times a year, sometimes more if they want to. But you can't predict every twist, but you can make adjustments before small detours become major problems. So the goal is not to eliminate every surprise. It's to build a retirement strategy that has room to adapt when life does what life does. So we talk about that roadmap. Why is it not straight? Because things happen. And we want to make sure that you're aware of what could happen. And we want to have a plan just in case.
1: 717-535-8500 for IFG Financial. 4 locations: Rodney Road in York, Main Street in Shrewsbury, Market Street in Camp Hill, and William Penway in Lancaster. Now, Bill, people have emergencies that come up, and let's say they're in retirement and they had, they needed a new roof and they got that fixed, and that cost them 12, 15 grand to get fixed. Now, they maybe had some insurance money or whatever, but somewhere between 10 and 15 grand. How do you help them then kind of replenish that supply of those emergency funds? Because they probably use some of their emergency funds. How do you help guide them through that process? Because again, little emergencies are always going to come up.
0: Yeah, so we always keep money that is just in case money. So set aside cash, and in an accessible account, does not get mixed into everyday spending. So one of the things, when we talked about that protected money, Bruce,
1: right,
0: or not necessarily protected, but we also talked about the market money.
1: Yeah,
0: that market money is going to have some emergency funds in there. Typically, it can be 3 to 6 months. It could be even longer than that. Sometimes we have clients that say, I need $100,000 or $150,000. And once again, they're the driver. We're the navigator. So we're going to do what they ask us to do. But now if we think that's putting them in harm's way, we're going to tell them. But, you know, so you got to build reserves into the income plan and treat emergency savings as part of the retirement strategy, not simply whatever happens to be left over. So you also got to plan for most likely surprises. Those surprises can sometimes be home repairs, medical expenses, vehicle cost, and helping family members are common retirement curveballs. Now, we do have some people that have very needy families, and we do sometimes make sure that they understand that this could put them in harm's way if they give too much money away. But we got some softies out there. So sometimes we gotta help protect them. And then you also talk about refilling the funds after using it. If an emergency happens, adjustment spending or future withdrawals to gradually rebuild that cushion. The goal is to have enough flexibility that one unexpected expense does not force you to sell investments or disrupt your long-term plan. So we like to make sure that there's plenty of just-in-case money. And if things come up and it gets to be pretty heavy, we're going to go back into our money in the market, and we're going to be able to liquidate some of that. Or if the market is down, we're going to take some money from the protected money so we can use that so we don't ever have to sell at a loss with the money if it was to happen to, if your market money was having some tough times at that particular time.
1: Again, reach out to Bill and the IFG Financial Team, 717-535-8500. Let's talk about some challenges, Bill, if we plan early, and hopefully those listening, they're getting the sense that they probably need to, if they don't have a plan, they need to get going. But what might mean we need to plan early for that, will help us down the road?
0: Yeah, well, I think that some of the things that we need to plan early for is inflation. We have to understand that things are going to cost more in the future. So we have to really think about that. You got to talk about economic uncertainty. And right now, obviously, being in the Gulf, and I think it's over, but about every other hour, you're hearing something else is going on. And, the other thing is healthcare and long-term care costs. A lot of people don't always think about those. They don't think that's ever going to happen to them. And what we do know is 7 out of 10 people are going to need it. But if you ask most people, they're going to say, it's not me, it's the person next door, the one that lives down the street. So, but what we want to do is we want to make sure that you at least think about those things. It's not right for everybody, but we at least want to put some ideas in front of you so you can make educated decisions on what you'd like to do in the future.
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1: 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For the dinner events, all you need to do is click on attend an event. All right, Bill, we're going to go over a list today. We've been doing a little research for the show, and we came across this list called the 5 Tips for a Happy Retirement. So we're going to go over these on the show, and I think they'll be fun discussion points for the folks listening today, because we're always trying to bring, you know, again, some excitement and things to think about for those who are at or near retirement, or maybe they're already in retirement. So, top five, what is tip number five, Bill?
0: Well, tip number five is focus on your health before you retire. Staying active and eating well now will make a big difference later. Regular checkups are important too. That's one of the things that I implemented last year, Bruce, is getting a full scan, I mean, brain scan, everything. Part of the reason I wanted to do that is, yes, I'm only 58, but my grandfather died at 60, Bruce, of a massive heart attack.
1: Yeah.
0: And what I don't want to do is follow in that footstep. So I wound up making sure my heart was good, checked my brain, gut health, all kind of stuff, no cancer, all those things in it. Retirement is harder to enjoy if you're not feeling your best. So if you can get that daily exercise in, and even if it's just walking, but get out there and keep those bones strong and, you know, get a little pumping, get
1: drink
0: a lifting.
1: Some milk, drink some water, get some walking. Yeah, that's good.
0: Eat healthy, you know, stay away from those processed foods.
1: Yeah, yep. You know, Bill, it's obviously that can get hard. I mean, you get, you know, you rent the car, you're driving around. What's easy to go grab? Well, fast food, right?
0: Yeah.
1: You know, and then you're pounding out of cheeseburgers, you're driving down the road, and
0: hey, stop talking about me and my dad yesterday, all right? How did you know we went to McDonald's?
1: Oh, but you know, I stopped into the Cove the other day, and oh man, you can have some good food out at the Cove.
0: Yeah, it's good food.
1: You've been out
0: there
1: a while.
0: It's really good food.
1: Yeah. Well, so a nice plug for the Cove here in the greater York area. So we're going over the 5 tips for a happy retirement. Let's go to number four. What's tip number four?
0: Number four is build new social networks. When you stop working, you may lose daily interaction with coworkers. If you don't replace those, it can get lonely. Joining activities or volunteering is a great way to meet new people. That is one of the things that with my mom and dad, we were just having that conversation when we went up to the hunting camp the last week or two. And essentially what they were saying is that they were looking at joining, doing that silver sneakers.
1: Oh, yeah.
0: And joining a gym so they can get out and meet some people. My dad has slowed down on his golfing, and that used to be his social network. And unfortunately, due to some mobility issues and whatnot, he is now not doing that as much. So talking about joining a gym, and my mom is talking about maybe doing a knitting class or doing some volunteering. And, you know, you got to build the social networks, because what I do know is there's a lot of people that sit at home and, you know, it's lonely and it's just not that great of a lifestyle. And you know, I think they say that thing, and I don't know exactly how it goes. Bruce, you might know better than me, but if you're not sitting down, you're not getting rusty, or something to that, something to that, you know. So if you're staying active, you can't get rusty, and, you know, it's just better for your mental health as well.
1: Yeah, no doubt. You know, I was thinking, man, you brought up the fact that your grandfather died at 60, so he never took Social Security. Your grandma was 62. And again, this is one of those memories for you because you're a young adult at that time. You were in your 20s, right?
0: Yeah, I was 20-something.
1: Yeah. And so think of that, Bill. And my guess is that's firmly planted in your mind when you're helping people get into and through retirement is the fact that here was your grandmother having to navigate, oh my gosh, my husband's gone, my life partner's gone, my rock is gone, and, you know, his Social Security, he never gets to realize. And so she's going to be a single-payer tax household in the year after he passes. And, I mean, holy cow, that's just a lot to take on.
0: It really is. And that's why you got to be working with somebody that has seen it, been there, done that, and understands it. Because I think that for so many seniors, you know, I was talking to a senior just the other day, Bruce, and that's essentially the story. I mean, they've done a great job of savings. They don't have it all put together. They heard us on the radio. They wanted to come in and then they wanted to come in, and that day the daughter had to go to the emergency room because she had some issues, but they still came. All these things, really good stuff, but they don't exactly have a plan. So that's part of what we do is we help them put it together. And, you know, I said that the bigger concern is when one of them die, that's when the real big problem starts, because if you don't do some planning and you don't have a great solid plan where you know where your taxes are going to be and how things are going to pass, a lot of people don't understand that single taxpayer, and they pay the most. So singles pay the most. So you've got to do some planning.
1: Boy,
0: that's for
1: really
0: sure.
1: Do, no doubt. 717-535-8500 for IFG Financial. Three locations across central Pennsylvania, Rodney Road in York, Main Street in Shrewsbury, and Market Street in Camp Hill. We're going over the five tips for a happy retirement. We've reached number three. What is that, Bill?
0: Number three is discuss your plans with your family. Please, you know, people might assume you have a lot of free time. Setting boundaries helps avoid misunderstandings. Share your plans so they can support you. Now, you know, Bruce, my hero is my dad. Mm-hmm. Okay. My dad and mom, they got married at 15 and 17. They started making babies early. Obviously, when you start making babies early, you got to work your butt off.
1: Yep.
0: Okay. So my dad did that. He's really, you know, my hero. But we were having, so obviously I work with my parents with their financial plan and their legacy component. And, you know, it was really tough. Last week we were talking with my mom and dad about what are their plans, final plans. And you
1: that's
0: know,
1: not an easy conversation.
0: It certainly wasn't. So, you know, my parents have some money, so it's not like money's an issue. But, you know, I always assumed that there was going to be a casket and, you know, a service like what my grandparents did and, you know, other family members. And, you know, it turned out that really wasn't their wishes. Their wishes were cremation and a service and a remembrance. And my mom was even talking about, even though they have plots and that stuff, they were talking about maybe not even going where the marker is. And, you know, I guess that's one of the things that people now are maybe not doing as much as they did in the past is visiting grave sites. And, you know, it was just really interesting to hear it from my parents. I hear it from other people all the time. But, you know, I guess unless you have a plan, you don't know, you know?
1: Yeah, and until you have that conversation, you don't know.
0: We're trying to lock down that legacy component and, you know, not necessarily the money, not any of that stuff, but what are your wishes? Right. What kind of service do you want? What, you know, I know you can have one of your family members figure it out for you, but I would much rather. So I gave my mom and dad a book, and it's something that can go through like, what would you like? What kind of service would you like? What hymns do you want? Do you want any singing? Do you want Bible verses? What is it that you want? And so now they got some homework, Bruce.
1: Yeah.
0: I sent them home with some homework. So
1: now the shoe's on the other foot. Homework for you, Mom and Dad. All right. Top five tips for a happy retirement. What's number two?
0: Number two is structure your days. Retirement doesn't mean doing nothing. Plan your time with activities you enjoy. A routine can make your days feel more fulfilling. Mm. So, you know, once again, my dad is not doing as much golfing. So that's part of, he likes tinkering. I don't know if your dad was a tinkerer, Bruce, but my dad likes fixing things and taking things apart and trying to figure them out. But, you know, there's only so much of that you can do. So part of structuring your day, you know, plan time for activities you enjoy. So, you know, I really was talking with my dad when we went up to the cabin the other weekend about, you know, why didn't you think about getting back out there and doing some golfing?
1: Yeah.
0: You know, you don't have to be a, you know, a par golfer and, you know, all the time. I mean, there's lots of people up there that.
1: Well, he should play with me, Bill. I'll make him feel better about his game. He can play with me. I'm terrible. Yeah.
0: So, I mean, you know, he used to be really good and then he had some health issues and he's still probably pretty good, but he just hadn't done it in a while. And then my mom having a stroke. He felt like he needed to take care of her.
1: Right.
0: So, you know, activities. And then my mom loves spending time with her girlfriends and catching up on their lives and sharing things that are going on hers. And, you know, so you got to structure your time and your days to do things that bring you joy.
1: No doubt. All right. We have reached number one on the five tips for a happy retirement. What's number one?
0: Well, number one is approach retirement like a new job. Think about what you want to focus on, like a hobby, volunteer, and learning something new. I mean, it's amazing how many of my clients have volunteered at homeless shelters, at different places where they could feed food-deprived people. And, you know, even, you know, getting involved with those kind of things, a lot of fun. This keeps you energized and gives you a sense of purpose. I mean, when you can help less fortunate people, we think that's a win every day. And that's what me and my team are out doing, helping to feed homeless and do things like that, Bruce. So I think it's important. And, you know, some of those things that some of my really great clients, the volunteering has rubbed off on me. And that's what I'm getting my team to engage in. And we're choosing a couple different charities and different shelters, and then we're going to be helping them on a regular monthly basis.
1: Yeah, it's fulfilling for everyone involved, not just those who are served, but those who are doing the serving. Folks, reach out to Bill and the IFG financial team, and he'll go over with you a retirement income plan that is yours. It's individualized, it's purposeful, and again, he wants to get you in through and through retirement. Rodney Road in York, Main Street in Shrewsbury, Market Street in Camp Hill, the three locations here in Central PA. 717-535-8500 for Ilgen Fritz Financial. That's going to wrap up today's show, Bill. Always great to spend the time. Enjoy the rest of your weekend.
0: All right. Thank you, Bruce. I'm buying.
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9: The storm was deadly. I'm Pam Husso, Fox News. Hurricane Isaias made landfall in Florida overnight and has turned deadly. Fox's Jonathan Seri in Panama City Beach, Florida, with more.
10: Authorities are confirming two deaths in connection with this storm. The Escambia County Sheriff's Office, that's in the Pensacola area, says that overnight during the brunt of the storm and the heavy winds, a tree fell onto a home. A woman was found dead inside. The other fatality that we know about occurred far inland. This is in the Birmingham, Alabama area, where emergency management officials say that a tree fell on a home, trapping several people inside. One of them was killed. In the meantime, residents are waking up and assessing the damage. And the closer to Pensacola you go, you are going to see more damage.
9: Around 1 million people are without power due to the storm. A Philadelphia police officer is dead and another is wounded after being ambushed while responding to a report of a man with a gun early this morning. The officer killed was a 40-year-old, 10-year veteran of the force and father of two. His 33-year-old partner was shot 12 times and is hospitalized. The suspect is in custody and three guns have been recovered. Saudi Arabia's main airport in the capital city of Riyadh was reportedly evacuated Saturday following another attack. Regional officials say air traffic was halted after at least two explosions rocked the city. The airport has been targeted repeatedly by Iran-backed Houthi rebels in neighboring Yemen. Earlier attacks killed four people, including three Saudi citizens. The Houthis have not claimed responsibility for this latest attack. 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
9: New reports are shedding light on the deaths of two students at Ole Miss.
12: The toxicology details come from a motion from federal prosecutors to keep the father and son vape store owners accused of selling those drugs linked to the overdose deaths locked up pending their trial. So in that court filing, prosecutors write this quote: the toxicology reports of the deceased victim showed the same three substances present, all of which are found in the S-Max Mango Breeze pills. And, quote, there is also probable cause to believe these drugs caused two overdose deaths in Oxford, Mississippi. The government proved that there was probable cause that the lab tested drugs taken by the two overdose victims were the same type drugs that were seized from the Moslas, the owner of that vape store, during a court-authorized search warrant. 18-year-old Aiden Hamilton and 20-year-old Robert Strang both passed away last month from apparent overdoses.
9: Fox's Chanley Painter, both store owners are facing federal drug charges. A third school attack in Poland in less than a week. Police say a 21-year-old woman injured three people at an educational institution in Warsaw today. None of the injuries is life-threatening. The attack follows two others earlier this week that left one person dead and several wounded, including children. Authorities have detained 76 people and checked nearly 50,000 schools nationwide amid fears of more violence. Some schools have suspended classes while others have increased security. Police say there's no evidence the attacks are connected. Soccer superstar Cristiano Ronaldo has been suspended by Portugal Soccer Federation after walking out on the national team. The 41-year-old reportedly left the team's training camp following a dispute with new coach Jorge Jesus over playing time. Ronaldo was upset after being told to warm up during a game against Norway only to remain on the bench. Portugal won all three games without him playing. I'm Pam Pluto, and this is Fox News.
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18: And thanks once again for joining us to get a jump start on your retirement planning. John Lawrence has tips and strategies to help you plan out the time of your life that you have so been looking forward to retirement. John, how are you doing today?
19: I'm great.
18: Thanks so much for being here. I want to make sure everyone has your number before we begin so that they can reach out as needed. I know questions are going to pop up. So if you want to get some time with John, sit down one-on-one, the number to reach out to Lawrence Retirement Group is 717-327-4050. And the first five callers today are going to get a complimentary income strategy session, basically a snapshot of where you stand today and where you could go in the future. 717-327-4050. And economists, John, from investment giants like Goldman Sachs, JP Morgan, and BlackRock, they told CNN Business that 2024 will require more active management for investment success. They said a broad index like the S&P 500, it might not cut it this year. So, John, what exactly does active management mean for the clients that you're working with?
19: Ellie, that's a great topic to start off with because investment success now requires more work than ever. And I think it's a good idea for everybody to, you know, have a hands-on approach and take control of their portfolio. Stocks and bonds, well, they've been unusually volatile this year, behaving in ways that are really not consistent with what most economists expected. And that means an investment strategy that relies on sort of broad market movements rather than specific stock selections that may come up short. So investors, I think they need to take a more active approach to their portfolios and take control. The trend is that managing risk has become more important than ever. And the beautiful part about the plans that I offer is there's never any risk, meaning you can never get less than zero in any interest crediting period. And interest credits on an annual basis with my plans. Now, Allie, have you heard the expression, zero is the hero? Ever hear that?
18: I've heard it, but you got to explain this one for me.
19: Okay, well, that simply means that when folks are playing the market and they have a negative return, my clients who placed their money into my plans would have had a zero return, meaning zero is the floor. Now, I understand that zero is not great, but it's a lot better than a minus 22 return.
18: Of course.
19: So those individuals at or near retirement, I think they need to protect their retirement nest egg that they've worked so hard to accumulate. And a lot of people, they want to exit the roller coaster ride of the market swings and live a peaceful and stable retirement, both from a financial point of view and from an emotional point of view. And maybe people need to explore their options outside of the market and take a look at my strategies. And the only way to know if my strategies will meet your personal needs is to meet with me, and I can evaluate your particular situation. I can determine the advantages and disadvantages of all your options and help you sort out what's best suited to your unique position, because there is no really one-size-fits-all solution.
18: Right.
19: And I encourage everybody to check out what I have to offer, take an objective look at the facts, and decide for yourself. Take advantage of my expertise of over the 20 years experience that I have. I've helped hundreds of others in the community with their retirement challenges. Over my career, I've realized that having a proper retirement plan to create a stable retirement gives people great peace of mind, and it's really hard to put a price on that. So everything is linked to your emotional health, which is linked to your financial health. Those out there that are do-it-yourselfers, that's fine. But reaching out for professional help may be a good idea, and it wouldn't hurt to get some guidance. So give us a call, 717-327-4050.
18: Yeah, that number again is 717-327-4050. If you are a DIYer and you have put your own retirement plan together and you just want a second set of eyes, John can offer that. Reach out, be one of the first five callers today to get your complimentary income strategy session. Again, you'll sit down with John and go one-on-one and see what is right for you and what's not right for you. You don't want to get advice from your sister, your brother, your neighbor, your coworker, because their situation is not your situation. Reach out today at 717-327-4050. Now, I know it's hard to know how much to withdraw in retirement each year. The folks at Morningstar, they update their calculations, and their latest number is 4% monthly. So take a listen to Amy Arnott on this.
14: I think it gives you a starting point for thinking about what might be reasonable for a withdrawal rate. And if you find that the amount that you want to spend translates into a much higher withdrawal rate, you might think about cutting back on spending a bit. Or conversely, a lot of people actually tend to underspend. So if you find that your planned spending is actually significantly lower than 4%, you might want to consider increasing it.
18: So, John, that's Amy's theory on that. I'm curious yours, though. How do you find a client's starting point over at Lawrence Retirement Group when doing the math on withdrawals?
19: My best answer to that would be to say that it's highly dependent on a person's particular financial situation. Those of you who have done very well for saving for retirement, say $2 million or so, you may need to take a smaller percentage withdrawal compared to those who've managed to put away, you know, maybe $500,000, which is nothing to sneeze at all.
18: Mm-hmm.
19: Other guaranteed lifetime income sources such as Social Security and pensions, they need to be considered as well. And the math to me is very simple. If you withdraw 4% and 4% is going back in, you're never going to deplete the account. And the same goes for higher and lower withdrawal rates as well. The whole idea in retirement is not to run out of money. And if someone is fortunate enough to have a pension, as they're hard to come by these days, they have that coming in for life. And Social Security is the other guaranteed life payout source. And hopefully there will be some cost of living adjustments along the way. And now a great third source of income would be guaranteed lifetime annuity using your nest egg to fund it. There are options available that would also provide increasing income during the payout years to keep pace with inflation and, of course, rising medical costs as we get older. So if you want to get more information about this, give us a call, 717-327-4050.
18: Yeah, there are a lot of mixing and matching that you can do with John when it comes to your income strategy. And if you are a little bit nervous about longevity risk, you want to make sure that your nest egg lasts as long as you do, reach out, get your complimentary income strategy session, sit down with John and talk about these things. 717-327-4050, the first five callers today. We'll get some time on his calendar, 717-327-4050. So, John, we cover all kinds of things on this show, but in company, you know, we typically don't talk about death, religion, politics, or personal finances. And actually, personal finances is the least popular topic out of all of those because people believe the amount you have saved reflects on how well they've done in life overall. And they're very afraid of the judgment that might come with it. It's understandable. So when a couple comes in, do you find they're pretty open or pretty guarded about their finances? How do you build the trust over at Lawrence Retirement Group?
19: Great question. I build that trust by maintaining high professional standards. This is someone's nest egg we're talking about, a lifetime of savings. Therefore, any recommendations on my part must be well thought out. And everyone can rely on my experience and expertise. As it turns out, most everyone who comes to see me is quite open concerning their finances. Now, I have a client, we'll call her Judy. Mm-hmm. Judy is a 70-year-old stock market veteran who had absolutely no interest in changing her current course of action. She was happy and content with the stock market portfolio she has, especially since it has recovered nicely in the 5 years since the tech crash of 2000 to 2001. So one of Judy's closest friends heard of me and urged Judy to meet with me since I'm a no-risk advisor. And Judy explained to me that she was a veteran of the stock market and ridden the ups and downs of the market cycles through the decades. And she'd fared pretty well and was not looking to do anything differently. After talking to Judy for a while, I soon found out she was tired of watching the daily fluctuations of the stock market. She expressed a desire to sort of put her money on autopilot and live her days unchained from the financial television networks. And she found it somewhat draining and knew it was keeping her from other more significant activities. And I understand her thinking and wanted to show her a new strategy. So a strategy that would not only protect her money from loss, but also free up her time for more important activities like enjoying the grandchildren, traveling the world, and, you know, taking care of the things on her bucket list. So we got together later, and Judy asked that I work with her $300,000 IRA. And so I went to work for Judy and found the right product for her. And this was a product with zero market risk, zero stock market volatility, and the potential for very solid returns. So Judy ended up becoming a client. So a year later, we met up for her annual review, and the $300,000 that she had put into my plan grew by 16%. So Judy, at that point, could not believe you can get this type of return in a zero-risk plan. She told me coming to see me was one of the smartest things she did in her entire life. So I'd like to show you the same strategies that I have worked for Judy. So give me a call, 717-327-4050.
18: Well, I love that you told that story about Judy, because it really just shows that if you are in the stock market, you're on that roller coaster, your mood can swing up and down. And Judy's a grandmother. Can you imagine your mood going up and down and trying to play with your grandkids? That's not fair to them. It's not fair to you. Those are precious memories that you should just be enjoying the moment in. So make sure your retirement is not causing your mood to go up and down, whatever your plan may be. John can make sure you're in one that makes you comfortable. 717-327-4050 is the number for the Lawrence Retirement Group. And again, the first five callers will get a complimentary income strategy session. That's where Judy started. That's where you can start. 717-327-4050. So procrastination always causes problems. You have known that since you were in school, putting off homework, and still today when we avoid washing dishes. And here is what Whoopi Goldberg recently said on The View about procrastinating and estate planning.
15: You don't want to wait till after somebody passes to figure out what they wanted. Please have those talks now. Do not wait until someone is gone and you can't ask them what they want, and then you're in the middle of a hellhole. Yeah. You don't want that. Take care of it. It sounds scary, but I'm telling you, do your kids a favor. Do your kids a favor. You know, save them the hassle of trying to figure out what your needs are.
18: So you can hear in Whoopi's voice just how passionate she is about this subject. John, do you have clients who do put off estate planning at first?
19: I do. And, you know, it's human nature to put things off. When it comes to planning your estate and planning for retirement, I think it's better sooner than later. When clients ask me when someone should start estate planning, my answer to that would be when you're in your early 50s. It's safe to say that even with the combined income from Social Security and your employer's retirement plan, there could be a considerable gap between the amount of income that you need and the amount of income you will have. Having a solid retirement plan can help you fill this gap. A proper plan will help you ensure that your retirement income will keep pace with the rising costs of goods and services in the future. So, how much can retirees withdraw from their savings while still maintaining confidence that they can safely continue spending without running out of money for the length of retirement? My answer to that, it's highly dependent on the individual's particular spending habits and lifestyle. Some people tend to spend more on vacations, RVs, second vehicles, and other fun activities more than other people. Everyone's situation is a little bit different, so their retirement plan is going to be different. Now, I urge everyone not to procrastinate and get something started if you have not. In the end, you'll be glad you did. It's never too late to get things started, but generally speaking, the sooner you get started, the better things will be. I work with pre-retirees and retirees ranging from age 40 to 90, addressing their retirement concerns on a daily basis. With over 20 years experience in the retirement planning business, I've realized that having a proper retirement plan in order and using the best products available to create a stable retirement, and it's hard to put a price on that. 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
18: 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So one of the most well-known strategies in retirement, and it's also long debated as well, is the 4% rule. And it suggests that retirees, they can withdraw 4% of their savings to pay expenses in year one. Now, after that, they can withdraw the same percentage if you adjust it for inflation. But we talk about how individualized these retirement plans should be, John. So I'm curious, if this should really be applied to everyone, what risks could invalidate that 4% rule?
19: I'd like to start off by pointing out that changing interest rates can affect the balance of your investment and your retirement accounts, making it necessary to consider inflation rates before taking withdrawals in the new year. First of all, we have health risk. The future condition of your health is quite unpredictable. While you build your financial planning on being healthy through retirement, you have no guarantee. Either spouse could become terminally ill, which could easily cause a large drain on your retirement savings. Then we have longevity risk. We need to plan for a 25-year retirement because of today's longer lifespans and plan out our finances accordingly to ensure we don't run out of money. Finally, we must consider tax risk. How much you'll pay in taxes each year has several variables to keep in mind. They include your income, your types of accounts and deductions or credits you can claim, and we must not forget how we're going to pay for Medicare as well. When spending from a portfolio, the order of returns risk, also known as the sequence of returns risk, becomes more relevant, as portfolio losses early in retirement will increase the percentage of assets withdrawn, and this could lead to depletion of your portfolio earlier than you expected. This can be avoided by implementing what's called a volatility buffer. The way to prevent erosion of your portfolio is to draw from the volatility buffer in down market years. When the market recovers, the idea is to draw funds from accounts that are in the market. Allie, of all the risks that I just spoke about, what do you think is the most concerning for all retirees?
18: Well, I think the big bad tax question, the big bad tax bomb, has to be very, very concerning.
19: Well, it turns out that longevity risk ranks at the top. No one wants to outlive their money, and I have solutions to face that concern. Just last week, I sat down with a nice couple from Elizabethtown who were concerned about running out of money. They told me they had no pensions and a modest amount of Social Security coming in. However, they had considerable funds at risk in the market. The solution I came up with was to remove the at-risk money in the market and put the funds into a guaranteed lifetime income plan. They chose the joint life payout option with increasing income. So they not only eliminated all risk from their portfolio, they secured guaranteed lifetime income. And it gives me a lot of satisfaction to help clients this way. I wish for everyone to be happy in retirement. And you can be truly happy by having a purpose, a plan, friends and family, and go ahead and accomplish the things you've always wanted to do, whether that be traveling or picking up a special hobby, and of course, having guaranteed lifetime income. And I cannot stress enough the importance of lifetime income to the ultimate success of your retirement and your happiness. It's a fact that retirees with guaranteed lifetime income were happier and tended to live longer than those who did not. Give us a call to find out how we can help you. you, 717-327-4050.
18: This is why it's so important to get your advice tailored to you and your needs in retirement. There's so much general advice out there that's based on, you know, good principles, but maybe doesn't work for everyone. So let's get you in for that complimentary income strategy session with John Lawrence when you're one of the first five callers at 717-327-4050. The team over at Lawrence Retirement Group, they are working hard right now to get you on John's calendar, 717-327-4050. If you're unsure of what to do about leaving your kids an inheritance or not, maybe take into consideration Warren Buffett's advice. He says, leave the children enough so they can do anything, but not enough that they can do nothing. So I want to put out this situation for you, John. Let's say someone has three children and one of them is self-sustaining and successful. Another one is getting along, but could use some help. And then the third child is a total mess. How would you develop a plan that is efficient and fair to everyone in the family?
19: That's a great question. I think it's completely up to the individual to decide on who the beneficiaries are and what percent of the plan they will inherit. Retirement planning is a very individualized process, and as everyone's case is different. When preparing for retirement, it's important to understand the changing risks. Retirees have less capacity for risk, as they may have a reduced standard of living when these risks take hold. Retirees also face reduced flexibility to earn income as a way to cushion their standard of living from the impact of poor market returns. One important distinction to be made in retirement is that people often experience reductions in their risk capacity as the value of their capital declines. As a result, they're left with fewer options for responding to poor returns. Risk capacity is the ability to endure a decline in portfolio value without experiencing a decline in their standard of living. Prior to retirement, poor market returns might be offset with an increase in the savings rate. And at one time, market investments were a place for savings and accumulation, but not so much anymore. Retirees must try to create an income stream from their existing assets, whether it be with funds held at work or outside of work. Investing for retirement is rather different than investing in the accumulation phase of your life. The concern tends to be more about ensuring their assets can support spending habits for the remainder of their lives. And after retiring, the objective for investing is to sustain a living standard while spending down assets for an unknown length of time. The good news, folks, is I have solutions to all of these concerns. Allie, have you ever heard the expression, the greatest thing since sliced bread?
18: Yes, I've heard that before.
19: Well, that's exactly how I feel about fixed indexed annuities and their role in retirement planning. It's been my experience that most people don't understand them, and I stand behind them because they cover all the bases. They have safety with market-like returns. Your funds grow tax-deferred, and most plans offer 10% liquidity of account value per year. Some plans offer significant bonuses as well, and running out of money is never a concern, as I have access to the highest-paying guaranteed lifetime annuities available. They offer rock-solid, ironclad guarantees that mutual funds and brokerage accounts don't. The question I have is, why would you pay someone to lose money for you? People ask me, is there any downside to the annuities you offer? My response is that you can only get 10% of account value out per year. This is the only negative that I'm aware of. And this turns out to be a good thing because it makes you make it last if you're restricted to 10% a year. So a few weeks ago, I was working with a nice couple from Camp Hill. They were concerned not only with the risk of the market, but also running out of money. And from an accumulation and growth standpoint, I placed them into one of my safe money plans offering generous returns with absolutely no risk. And for guaranteed lifetime income, we went with a plan from an A-rated company with outstanding financials, offering the highest payouts in the industry. That took care of their longevity concern. It's likely in your best interest to look into these plans to see if they're a good fit for your retirement years. Take the time to check out the many benefits and get yourself educated. There's never a fee for a meeting. Call us now, 717-327-4050.
18: And you know, those clients that came in, they had that concern about longevity and they solved it by making that phone call. 717-327-4050 is the number for John's team over at Lawrence Retirement Group. And your situation, it's never going to be cut and dry. It's never going going to be black and white. So let John help you fold in all the variables that you're concerned about and plan for the future. Plus, whether you're going to leave an inheritance or not, those are your wishes. So you want to make sure that it's done right. Be one of the first five callers today to get this taken care of during your complimentary income strategy session with John Lawrence. 717-327-4050. Again, make that call quick because there are only so many spots open on John's calendar. So the first five callers will get those spots. 717-327-4050. And coming up, we've got more strategies you should be taking a look at for retirement. That's next on the Lawrence Retirement Show.
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0: Katie Zachariah is a trusted ally of President Trump. She replaces Caroline Leavitt, who left the Post back in August. 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
6: Welcome in. And yes, if you don't have every piece of your retirement plan ironed out, you're in the right place because John Lawrence is here to offer up more strategies to help you out. So everyone assumes that baby boomers are headed to a comfortable retirement. And it's really, that thought is not far off. Many of them are, John. But a new study by the Fed found that fewer than half of Americans between ages 65 and 74, they have not saved enough. And when the problems of older age set in, like the need for long-term care, it's likely that their kids are going to pay the price. So if someone who is in this boat, John, comes to you, at what point do you start bringing in their children into the discussion?
7: I think it's a good idea to bring the children in right from the get-go.
6: Mm-hmm.
7: I think it's a good idea to have maybe power of attorney documents drawn up and in place. That way, no one will be scrambling to take care of the legal end. Everything will already be in place.
6: Mm-hmm.
7: I think one of the fastest ways to exhaust your retirement savings is to be ambushed by the cost of long-term care. And it's important to plan for long-term care and other medical costs so that you won't be surprised by unexpected medical bills during your retirement. And even though Medicare is the nation's largest healthcare system, its coverage does have holes. And Medicare only pays about 55% of healthcare costs. And the costs that aren't covered by Medicare must be paid by you, either by your savings or maybe through a supplemental insurance policy. And some retirees will often use medical coverage from their former employers or they'll purchase a Medicare supplement once they turn age 65. And these plans typically pay the costs that Medicare doesn't pay, such as deductibles, co-pays, and co-insurance, but they don't pay for long-term care.
6: Mm-hmm.
7: And there are still gaps in Medicare's coverage, and long-term care represents the largest of those gaps. This gap can heavily impact your monthly retirement income. And within a short period of time, it can wipe out your retirement savings. I've heard stories about retirees who lost everything because they had to go into a nursing home for a long period of time. And you know, Allie, it's a fact that the sales of traditional long-term care have slumped over time,
6: mm-hmm.
7: mostly due to the cost of it, and qualifying can be difficult for people who have some health issues. And the statistics say we have a 50% chance of ending up in a nursing home. And yes, it's important to have something in place to face this issue. It's good for everyone to know that those who don't medically qualify for long-term care have annuities as an option for a long-term care substitute. And that there are riders available upon qualifying that let you access up to 100% of your funds to pay for the care. As an example, I recently saw an annuity for which if a client received, let's say, $3,000 a month of lifetime income, the amount doubled to $6,000 a month if they needed long-term care. However, there was a waiting period with no benefits to be claimed for the first 3 years. And this particular type of annuity could

0: be ideal for someone who knows they will need care sometime in the future but can't qualify for regular long-term care due to health issues. And some of my clients have gone with an alternative strategy, which is a combination life insurance and long-term care option. So there are a couple of ways in which this type of plan can be set up. One option is a single premium life insurance policy that allows the policyholder to deposit one lump sum and then receive a certain amount of long-term care benefit if needed. And the named beneficiary would receive a death benefit from the policy if the long-term care benefits are not needed. So the long-term care benefit is typically a percentage of the lump sum in the life insurance policy. For example, if there's $200,000 in the policy and the long-term care benefit is 2%, then the policyholder would receive $4,000 a month for their long-term care benefit. The other option for life and long-term care policy is the optional rider plan. The policyholder purchases a life insurance policy with the long-term care benefit provided through an optional rider on the policy. Often, these plans will require a recurring premium amount. With this policy, the long-term care insurance rider allows the life insurance contract to be accessed for living benefits by paying down the face amount of the policy's death benefit. Any portion of the death benefit not paid out as long-term care coverage will be paid to the beneficiary when the insured passes away. So regardless of how you cover the cost of your long-term care, it's essential to protect your retirement portfolio. Reach out to me to find out more ways that I can protect your assets. 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
1: 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Now, comedian Ron White, he just came out of an extremely short retirement. You know him from blue collar comedy fame, and he is back out on the road. And Ron is complaining about something we all gripe about: taxes.
2: I owe the IRS a bunch of money because I don't understand how that works. It's confusing. When I started doing stand-up, they said that made me an independent contractor, and they said I needed to start filing my taxes quarterly, which I thought meant every 25 years. My brain won't wrap itself around that complicated, man. I have attention deficit disorder. I have learning disabilities. I don't have a high school diploma. I'm smart, but you can't prove it on paper.
1: Well, you got to love Ron White, and taxes, obviously, they're not something to be taken lightly. So, John, I'm curious, how many clients come into Lawrence Retirement Group and they're kind of unaware of the tax consequences of their retirement savings?
0: Well, I found over the years, a lot of people are unaware of the consequences of taxation. Some people make the mistake of spending their IRA accounts before their after-tax accounts. As we know, every penny of pre-tax or IRA money is considered taxable income when withdrawn. With after-tax money, that also known as non-qualified funds, just the gains are taxable when funds are withdrawn. And I've come to realize there are misconceptions about definitions and concepts having to do with taxes. Of course, Allie, we know our income is taxed. With annual accounts, we're required to pay tax on the account growth every year. This holds for money in CDs, money market accounts, as well as mutual funds, stocks and bonds. The amount of tax you pay is going to vary depending on what type of investment vehicle you have your money in. So it's important to note that the capital gains tax is not a flat rate. It varies depending on your income. So if you have money in a CD and it's not attached to any kind of tax deferred account, then you pay the tax noted on your 1099 your bank is going to send you. And tax codes are notoriously complicated. The IRS tax codes and regulations make up around 70,000 pages. Do you believe that, Ellie?
1: Oh my gosh, that's so much reading.
0: That's crazy. So there are some strategies that I've been using for years with my clients to defer the tax man. A few months ago, I was helping a couple from Lancaster with their tax issues, and they had a pretty sizable estate in excess of $3 million. Most of all, it was in the after-tax accounts, and their tax liability was significant. due to the fact that their gains were substantial. Their other concern was not just the tax liability, but the risk associated with their mutual fund account. So the solution was to transfer those funds into one of my fixed indexed annuities, which grows tax deferred. So you only have a tax issue when you make a withdrawal. I want to make clear to everyone that you can place pre-tax or after-tax funds into these annuities and the plan grows tax deferred regardless. There's also no taxation on the transfer of funds. By making this move into a fixed indexed annuity, they accomplished not one, but four goals. Number one, they secured their funds against loss for good. Two, they recovered the losses with a significant bonus. Three, they participate in competitive market-like returns. And four, their funds are growing tax-deferred with compound interest. So find out how you can take advantage of these benefits just like my clients from Lancaster did. Give us a call, 717-327-4050.
1: Yeah, that number again is 717-327-4050. There's a major difference between working with a financial advisor and not when it comes to your retirement future and taxes. Obviously, we all want to be as tax efficient as possible. So the number to reach out to John's team today to get some time on his schedule is 717-327-4050. And that's for that complimentary income strategy session. Those are going out to the first five callers that make that call into Lawrence Retirement Group right now. So researchers at Charles Schwab, they asked 1,000 people how much they would need to retire. And the average came back, what people said was $1.8 million. Now, not a lot of people have that. These stories can be a problem because you see the headline and then you may have saved less and think that you wouldn't have a great retirement, but you don't know. Have you had people, John, come in for a consultation for that income strategy session, convinced they don't have enough, only to find out, you know what? They do.
0: Yeah, that's right. A lot of people who come to see me feel they don't have enough put away for retirement. And I found it's all relative to your lifestyle and your spending habits. I think to have a comfortable retirement, the emphasis should be on amount of income rather than the amount of overall funds. If someone has sufficient income to cover their expenses and still have enough left for vacations and non-essential fun activities, that's just fine. Some people are spenders and others are not. There's nothing wrong with either one. And some people have a specific number in their head, say 500,000 or a million, then they think they can retire. If you don't have a mortgage or a car payment and just need to cover basic living expenses and property taxes, and you really don't need a huge estate or a super high income to be comfortable. At Lawrence Retirement Group, we focus on the best ways using the best vehicles to constructively show you ways to accrue wealth with no risk that allows you to achieve the ultimate combination of high income and high net worth. And procrastination concerning retirement planning will pull you under. Allie, what do you think is a good age to get serious about mapping out your retirement?
1: I mean, obviously, it's the sooner the better, but I would think it's maybe 5 to 10 years before you want to retire.
0: You know, your answer's spot on. My answer to that would be as early as you can, whether it be age 50, 45, or even younger. And I would recommend paying off your mortgage early, which I can show you how to systematically do. Then take the funds that would normally go to your mortgage and put that into one of my safe money plans. And maybe holding off on that new car and getting a good used one at half the price of the new. Having most of your funds in a risky mutual fund or brokerage account may not be the best for building a retirement nest egg. Maybe consider some of my safe money options. These options include significant bonuses to possibly recover market losses, as well as healthy returns with no risk. So you need to ask yourself, if I lose 30% of my portfolio, will I ever recover? And do I have the time to recover? Think about it. If you never lose, then there's no concern for recovery. My strategies encompass three components. First is growth. Growth has to do with accumulation. Are you getting competitive rates of returns? The second would be protection. Are you safe from risk and market volatility? And third would be income, which is the ability to distribute cash out of your savings. And is it free from the government penalizing your Social Security or other retirement benefits? If you answered no to any one of these three components, then maybe you need to come see me to get some education and some guidance. There's never a fee to talk to me. So find out how you can get these three components to work for you in your retirement. And putting this off or sticking your head in the sand and hoping things will work out on their own is maybe not the best strategy. If you methodically take control of your retirement by getting yourself educated, make prudent decisions, and use effective products to construct a secure retirement, you will come out ahead. Take advantage of my over 20 years experience and expertise. Find out how I've helped hundreds of others throughout the community. Give us a call at 717-327-4050.
1: Yeah, I love that you pointed out that you do help hundreds of people and have helped hundreds of people find their successful retirement, because, you know, we get one shot at this. You retire vicariously through people every single day over at Lawrence Retirement Group. So if you're listening today, the bottom line is that you don't really know if you can retire until you get in and get your numbers crunched by John. That can really change how you start looking at retirement. Be one of the first five callers to get a complimentary income strategy session where you can talk to John about growth, protection, and income. It all starts with that phone call into Lawrence Retirement Group, 717-327-4050. So annuities have an awareness problem. There's kind of like a black cloud around annuities. A study showed that more than half of us are uncertain about them. But then when they were presented as income rather than an investment, people warmed up to the idea. John, how do you frame annuities to clients?
0: In recent years, I found that people have really warmed up to annuities due mostly to a better understanding of them. And statistics show that three times as many people have a favorable perception of annuities than have a negative perception. And I think consumers really value a guaranteed income stream and protection of their portfolio assets. Guarding against stock market declines and the ability to protect their investments are at the top of the list. The vast majority of those who have annuities would recommend them to friends and family. So why do people like annuities so much? It's because of what they can do for them. At Lawrence Retirement Group, we are all about education. Once you find out the details about how they work and the benefits they offer, you will see just how important they are to a retiree's portfolio.
1: So what would you say, John, is the number one thing that we need to be mindful of for retirement?
0: Well, I think it's you have to find a way to protect your principal. Protecting your principal should be the most important role when putting together a retirement plan. And most people think of their money in the form of two buckets. The first bucket is completely safe. Safe implies there will be no losses regardless of economic conditions. Safe accounts include savings, checking, money market, savings bonds, and fixed annuities that offer a certain rate of return, as well as fixed indexed annuities. Now, the other bucket is the risk bucket, which includes mutual funds, variable annuities, stocks, brokerage accounts, of which you have limited control. And to take this a bit further, there's actually a third bucket, which we'll call the hybrid bucket. A hybrid account is one in which you can have principal protection, which you're looking for, but in addition to that, you can expect to receive a better than average gain. This is the ideal combination of complete downside protection and good return on the upside. So we need to think about making some changes. I know there's some folks listening today who know someone who has retired and are now working somewhere part-time, or they wanted to retire, but economic conditions wouldn't allow that. With proper planning, you'll have a higher likelihood of a successful retirement. Proper planning usually requires some type of change with your finances, and that change may bring with it some fear. But it's not necessary to be fearful when you have rock solid guarantees that I can offer.
1: So I'm sure some ears have perked up here. How can a hybrid account help people accomplish their goals so it makes the transition from employee to retirement a little bit easier, John?
0: Well, that's a good question. I think the reason it can do that is because it's going to give you a more stable outlook. When you talk about a hybrid account, you may be wondering, where are these hybrid accounts? How do you get them? Well, folks, they're not new. People have been talking about them for years. It's possible they're just new to you, or maybe you don't quite understand them, and that's where I come in. I can help you with that. Most people would say their most valuable possession is their home, and we transfer the risk of losing that home to an insurance company. Likewise, you can transfer your financial risk into a fixed indexed annuity, which is issued by an insurance company. Once you understand just how these accounts work, you may find them to maybe be the best combination of no risk and generous return. I work with folks from all walks of life when it comes to implementing these accounts into their retirement plan. Find out how others have benefited from these special accounts. Call me at 717-327-4050.
1: Yeah, this is just like any other strategy in retirement. You want to get more education on these hybrid accounts. Maybe you want more education on annuities, and it might be the right tool for you. It might not. John can help you figure out what does match with you for a plan for retirement. Let's get you on John's calendar. He's offering up his time in a very generous fashion. The first five callers today are going to get a complimentary income strategy strategy session. You'll sit down with John one-on-one and talk about your financial future. 717-327-4050. Make that call and someone from the Lawrence Retirement Group will get you on John's calendar. 717-327-4050. So over the next few years, I saw that over a third of financial advisors are going to retire. And if you really, really dig into the numbers, we really just don't have enough young advisors. Plus, I, like most, I want the pilot on my plane to have a lot of stripes. I want them to have experience. So, John, if someone's advisor is talking about retiring, what should they do next?
0: Well, you know, it looks like a lot of advisors are retiring or moving on, and the young advisors coming up to replace them is not only not enough in numbers, but more importantly, they lack the experience. People want experience when it comes to putting together a retirement plan and handling the transfer or rollover of their money. If someone's advisor is retiring, they should talk to me and take advantage of my 25 years in the business. There are many people and organizations out there that are willing to help you with your retirement money. However, as in nearly any field, some advisors are better than others. Each will be a little different because they're people, they're not machines. Mm-hmm. Your own needs and goals will play a major role in choosing someone, as will your own personality. In any event, you want to be sure you choose a highly competent advisor who can help you clarify and achieve your goals. And retirees, they have a lot riding on their choice because most of them don't have employment income available to replace lost savings resulting from bad advice. Most people are looking for skills such as experience, knowledge, expertise, as well as emotional discipline. Others tend to look for more of the people skills such as trust and likability. Allie, have you ever heard the expression, there's simply no such substitute for experience?
1: I have, and I agree with it. I don't want someone on day one.
0: Right. So out of all the different characteristics to look at in an advisor, this area ranks far above everything else. You want to be sure your potential advisor has been in the business for several years and has seen the ups and downs in the economy and in the market. The advisor should be familiar with a wide range of products and should understand the ins and outs of working with different product vendors and companies. And for most advisors, the minimum amount of experience required is 5 years, and preferably 10 years or more of relevant and meaningful experience would be better. And experience also demonstrates a commitment to the industry. The financial service industry does have a very high turnover rate. Once new advisors get into the business, many of them find they're not really well suited to handling the requirements of the business. And success in the industry requires strong technical knowledge and an ability to work with people. And just as you want your advisor to have experience, they should also have the right kind of knowledge and expertise. So you want to be sure your needs correspond to the focus of the advisor. Working with an experienced professional such as myself can provide you with valuable insight and advice. 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So find out how you can benefit from all my years in the business. Discover how I've helped hundreds of families across the area with their retirement needs. There's never a fee for any meetings, and my compensation comes directly from the companies I work with. 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
1: Well, I love your transparency on that, John, but one thing I really want to point out, I mean, you have 25 years of experience. That's 25 years of John retiring every single day with his clients. You get one shot at this. You want to make sure you're working with someone that has experience like that. Reach out to John's team right now and get some time with him. 717-327-4050 is the number to reach out to the Lawrence Retirement Group. And the first five callers will get a complimentary income strategy session. Like John said, there's no fee. 717-327-4050. So I spotted this woman asking for help on the Market Watch advice column, and she wrote in saying, I'm at a loss. I'm a 68-year-old widow with $3,200 a month in Social Security and $2.6 million saved. Now, my advisor has me in over 50% equities and tells me to stay the course, even though my portfolio was down by 20% last year. Is that wise? So she went on to write that her advisor has started withdrawing from her 401k to a Roth to ease the overall tax burden, but this year it put her income over $200,000, which resulted in a higher tax bill, of course. So, John, what would be your advice to this woman?
0: Well, as a retirement planner, I need to emphasize how important it is for the reduction or even elimination of risk in someone's portfolio. The 68-year-old widow we're talking about incurred a 20% loss on her $2.6 million. By my count, that comes to a loss of $520,000. And I don't think that's acceptable. Why an advisor has her subject to so much risk exposure is beyond me. As far as the advisor converting her 401k money to Roth, that can create a large tax liability if not done correctly. She explained that the Roth conversions put her into a higher tax bracket, and this was likely caused by converting too much for that year. It's common knowledge when someone does Roth conversions is that the tax on the conversion must be paid up front. And the reason people are willing to take this tax hit up front is because all withdrawals from Roth accounts are tax-free for life. In the long run, Roth conversions are quite practical when it comes to retirement planning, but they must be done properly, meaning do a small portion at a time to avoid being pushed into the next tax bracket. When it comes to risk control or avoidance, I ask my clients, would you like to sleep well at night? Of course, the answer to that is quite obvious. When I ask people this question, what I'm really asking is how much risk are they willing to take with their wealth and how much are they willing to sacrifice to ensure that their wealth continues to grow? Risk mitigation is not difficult to achieve. This can be done if you know the right advisor who implements the proper plan into your portfolio. This has been my primary focus of my business the last 25 years, and you can count on me to help you. Allie, I wanted to announce today that I've been working with software that can accurately determine someone's probability of not running out of money in retirement.
1: Well, that is huge. I mean, I feel like everyone would want to take advantage of that software, John.
0: Yeah, absolutely. The software takes into account all of your finances, your income, and liabilities, if there are any, and determines a retirement score. The score reflects the likelihood your money will last you a lifetime. Nobody wants to be age 90 and destitute and have to live with family members because they did not plan properly. If your retirement score turns out that you have a high chance of exhausting your money, there's no need for concern because I have solutions. My solution would include what's known as a volatility buffer into your portfolio, which protects you from loss during the bear market years. I encourage everyone to reach out to me, then take advantage of the complimentary retirement score I'm offering. I would like you to see firsthand just how accurate and powerful the results are when it comes to your financial success in your retirement. I can be reached at 717-327-4050.
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8: Now the recovery. I'm Paul Stevens, Fox News. Isaias is pushing inland through Alabama after leaving a trail of destruction along the Florida Panhandle. At least 3 deaths now connected to that storm. Fox's Jonathan Sary in Panama City Beach, Florida.
9: I'm told the storm surge here was in excess of 5.5 feet, and so that did some damage just to some of the beach access areas. The good news is that the structures here held up very well. Florida statewide has improved. improve building codes as they learn more about hurricanes and withstanding hurricanes. These newer buildings, you can go through a powerful storm, not lose any windows, and certainly our hotel held up very well. Very few downed trees, in fact. As the storm was moving in yesterday, when it was still daylight, we saw utility crews coming in, driving into a safe staging area so they can be deployed during daylight today to restore power.
8: President Trump approving an emergency declaration for Florida and Alabama. Nine people, including two kids, reportedly dead following a mass shooting in Erie, Pennsylvania. Witnesses say a gunman opened fire outside a home last night, killing two women before heading inside. Police and a SWAT team surrounding the house where more gunshots were later heard. Officers later entered the home. They found several more bodies, including the gunman who apparently died from a self-inflicted gunshot wound. Erie Police Chief Rick Laura confirms the victims were found in and around the home.
10: It's a horrific scene. There was a large loss of life inside that residence and outside that residence.
8: And investigators are now working to piece together what led to the shootings, including whether the gunman knew any of the victims. Authorities have not ID'd any one of those killed or determined a possible motive. 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
8: One Philadelphia police officer is dead, another wounded. This after both were ambushed while responding to a report of a man with a gun early this morning. One officer, a 33-year-old father of five, was shot 12 times. His 40-year-old partner was shot 3 times. The suspect allegedly fired at more officers before hiding in a tree, where SWAT officers eventually took him into custody. 3 guns were recovered. President Trump is stumping in Tennessee tonight ahead of November's midterms. Fox's Madeline Rivera in D.C. with details on which Republican candidates he's campaigning for and who's hitting the campaign trail also for Democrats.
14: Senator Elizabeth Warren is appearing in 2 town halls with Michigan Democratic Senate nominee Abdul El-Sayed. And Senator Bernie Sanders is holding a rally with Maine Democratic Senate nominee Troy Jackson. President Trump hitting the campaign trail too. So he's heading to Tennessee next week. He's set to head to Ohio, Alaska, Arizona, and Montana. This follows his rally in Syracuse, New York yesterday, where he drummed up support for Republican gubernatorial nominee Bruce Blakeman. The president was joined by Mike Tyson, who rode on Air Force One. The The president also touted a deal to obtain diesel from Russia as voters feel frustration over the economy and high gas prices. He says Russia will give 300,000 tons of diesel fuel, followed by 500,000 tons in November and 1 million immediately thereafter.
8: And that deal coming as Ukrainian President Volodymyr Zelensky criticized the arrangement, telling Axios it was, quote, not fair and not honest, unquote, and accusing the U.S. of giving Russian President Vladimir Putin a gift. Saudi Arabia's main airport in Riyadh evacuated earlier today following another reported attack. Officials say air traffic was halted after explosions rocked the capital. Now, the airport has been targeted before by Iran-backed Houthi rebels, although that group has not claimed responsibility for today's earlier attacks. I'm Paul Stevens, and this is Fox News.
13: Check.
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21: 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That is 979-596-6639. 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You can go to therealmoneypros.com and catch that as well. You know, it's that opening line is, you know, really our objective is that. Let's make confusing topics simple, because when it comes to money, our industry does a good job of making things complicated. And it's not necessarily the case. It's a lot of times there are some moving parts, or there's certain language, or there's, you know, multi-steps to some things. But overall, once you have the education, you have that understanding, then you can look at, okay, what does this actually mean to me? Because that's really what we have to distill it down to when it comes to your money. It is your money. So how do these news headlines affect your retirement? How does it affect your financial peace of mind? Sometimes you gotta parse through the noise and see actually what makes sense and what doesn't. Maybe something that should capture your attention, and other things, hey, let's observe it and keep it moving. And one of those things that's certainly been popping up in the headlines over the past few weeks or so, I mean, let's be honest, it's really been the case for the entire year, is what we've been seeing with bonds, with fixed income, with interest rates, with the Federal Reserve, and how that is affecting dynamics within the stock market, if you will, amongst other things, that has been driving some volatility. And I'll be the first one to say this as well, that volatility, meaning prices going up and prices going down within the market, whether it's the stock market, the bond market, that is a feature of the markets, not a bug. It is how patient, disciplined, strategic investors get rewarded. It's how you build wealth, it's how you accumulate wealth, and it's how you maintain wealth. But we also know that there's risks involved with that. So what do we do? Does that mean we we completely let the fear side take over and take a conservative stance? No, because that just means that you're leaving opportunities on the table. You're kind of turning a blind eye and you're letting that emotional side really get in the way of following a strategy, and that's going to determine the decisions that you make. And generally speaking, decisions made in a heightened emotional state generally does not work out well. So how do we remove the emotions from it? Actually, how do we maintain discipline? How do we maintain the strategy? Well, first, we got to understand what are the resources that you have, right? I mean, let's just paint an example where you're approaching retirement, or maybe you're in the beginning of your retirement and you've saved money. You've done the delayed gratification. You worked your tail off, raised your family. Kids are grown. You got maybe some grandkids in the mix. House is paid off or close to paid off. Maybe you got a couple rental properties. You know, Social Security's coming down the line. You got to get ready for Medicare, all that good stuff. But when we really just distill it down, it's, hey, have I done enough, and how can I maintain my lifestyle with the financial resources that I have? Well, first we got to determine what your lifestyle is, meaning what is your burn rate? What do you need to spend? What do you want to spend? And what are the things that you wish you could spend? Like, let's categorize these so we can understand, okay, we know what this is going to cost on an annualized basis, what these future costs will be in the years that we expect these expenses to take place. And also, we got to put in the fact that, hey, these, you know, just standard costs of living will increase over time. And maybe we want to put some risks, some curveballs in there, but generally we want a foundation of, okay, here is what I need to spend. Here's what my household needs to spend per year. And here are these other ancillary items that we want to add on top of it. We got to break that down first. Once we have a clear understanding of that, then we can say, okay, what are the resources that are going to be at our use to help fund these goals? And we're going to look at, okay, what are your fixed sources of income? So we look at that as, you know, Social Security, maybe you got a pension, maybe you got some rental property income, things like that. We want to understand, what are those amounts? When do we decide to turn those levers on? And you're kind of getting the picture here. And then we got to analyze what is the leftover amount, meaning what is your cash position? What have you accumulated inside of retirement accounts, your AKA qualified accounts? What does the bucket of resources look like that we have? Then once we have all that information, then we can arrive at, okay, here's how we need to structure things to make sure that your desired outcome is achieved. And if we're looking at this from an investment standpoint, meaning you're taking those dollars and you're actually converting them into an investment, maybe it's in the form of a stock, or an exchange traded fund, or a mutual fund, or maybe it's in the form of owning bonds, something that's you can rely on to generate income. Maybe it's a dividend paying stock. We can then look at what mixture of these investments are going to best serve you and your family based on what you want to do. That is how we take this saying of, well, what does it matter? Like, what does this matter to you? Like, what does interest rates matter to you? Because for some individuals, these, where interest rates are going or where yields are right now, and we'll get into that, how does that affect you? And should you be concerned, or should this warrant some adjustments based on what you've already done? And that's how you're able to arrive at a strategy. And that's how you're able to cut through the noise of, hey, if I see this headline of we haven't seen yields like this, a 10-year treasury yield, we haven't seen that in 20 years. Well, here's where that headline or that statement carries a lot of weight. Rewind the clock 20 years. What were we experiencing at that time? 2007, 2008, great financial crisis. That starts invoking some emotions, probably some fear. I mean, I had a conversation with one of my best friends. We were kids growing up, stayed best friends. Unfortunately, tragic early passing for him. But yeah, I'm still really close with the family. And I was catching up with his mom this past week, and you know, she was talking about, you know, she's really concerned with the, you know, the things that she's seeing on the news, and she's, you know, she mentioned what she's been reading about with where interest rates are, alluding to the fact that, well, you know, I just have a gut feeling that something could go wrong based on where these numbers are, and we're seeing similarities to where we were during the great financial crisis. But there's so much nuance that's lacking in that assumption that she had. But I also understand it, where emotions is what makes us human. And again, I think you get the sentiment here where, yes, let's be in control of our emotions to an extent, meaning let's not let the emotional tail wag the strategic dog here. But let's just be aware that, hey, emotions are a part of the game here. I mean, that's what makes us human. They're going to be there. They're always going to be there. And that's what makes life enjoyable, right? I mean, you can't define good feelings unless you have the other side of that, of bad feelings, right? So there's that good, bad dynamic. But when we look at what's happening right now, as far as the greater picture as an investor, even right now, past and future, there's always going to be what you could call reasons to sell or reasons to get fearful. So I want to dive into what is happening right now in the markets. Let's get some education on specifically what we're seeing with yields, particularly with the fixed income market. Because generally speaking, when we talk about bonds or fixed income, most investors have become accustomed to these being your safe assets, aka your hedge against a downturn in the stock market, where, hey, if the stock market goes down in value, well, usually there's an inverse relationship. If stocks are going down, then bonds are going up in value. And that's generally where you can look at that percentage of portfolio mixture, where I think many people have heard the saying of a 80-20 portfolio. And when anytime you hear that, it means 80% of the portfolio is in equities, in stocks, and 20% is in bonds or fixed income. And the old adage is that as you get older or towards retirement, well, then that needs to shift. So instead of 80-20, maybe it's more of a 60-40. Now, again, I'm painting with broad brushstrokes here, but generally over the past 2 to 3 decades, that's kind of been the gig. That's kind of been your kind of base approach to an extent of how you're allocating your portfolios. Now, in my opinion, there should be a lot more nuance to that based on your goals, how you're spending, what your cash flow needs look like. That's what's going to determine how you get that percent weighting between stocks and bonds. But let's talk about bonds. If you own bonds and you're seeing those values go down, should you be concerned? We'll talk about that when we come back. This is The Real Money Pros.
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21: 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A lot of my self-employed and clients, new clients that I've been introduced to really over the past 6 months to 12 months, really cool things happening for the self-employed entrepreneurs that have held on to their business for a, you know, maybe 10, 15, 20 years. And those are big decisions to make. 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Again, phone lines are open, 979-59-MONEY. You can send us a text message as well, 979-596-6639. I want you to envision a seesaw, a teeter-totter. And depending on what generation you were playing on the playground, I think that'll determine how you refer to that mechanism, if you will. But we understand the dynamics of it. One side goes up, one side goes up and down. And there's a fulcrum, a pivot in the middle of that. And this is how I want you to vision or have the theater of the mind, if you will, of how a bond functions as far as its price and what you can expect as far as its income that it will pay to you. Now, if you look at a bond on its own, it's a debt instrument, meaning this is basically an IOU that is issued by a company, a government, a municipality, and basically they're going to write you an IOU. Hey, we want to borrow your money, so you write us a check, you give us, or however you want to get us the money, you give us the money, and then we give you an IOU. But you're not going to lend money for free. So there's going to be a borrowing cost to that. And you, as the person who's lending the money in this scenario, you expect to get a return on your money. It's when we're looking at a bond, it'll be a coupon. So you take, let's just say $1,000, and you go buy a bond from a company. And that bond is going to mature in, let's say, 1 year. Let's just make it easy. And you know that that bond is going to pay you 5% per year. So when you buy, if you're going to buy a bond at issue, these are stated amounts, right? You know what you're going to purchase it for, the dollar amount, and you know what the anticipated income that it'll pay on an annualized basis. And you also understand when it's going to mature, meaning when you will get your principal money back. So if you bought $1,000 of a bond and it matures in 1 year, then you anticipate to get that $1,000 back at maturity, and you expect that coupon payment, that income payment along the way as the borrowing cost, if you will. So think of that as a coupon payment when we're referring to bonds. So if you buy the bond and you own it, that's great. Why'd you buy the bond in the first place? Well, you bought it for that 5%, for that income, and then also getting that principal money back on the back end. But here's where things get interesting, is there is a secondary market for bonds. So just like there's a stock market, just like there's a real estate market, the market is going to determine what your bond is worth at that point in time in which you're evaluating the value of that bond. So let's imagine that I purchased a bond. You know, I'm here in the studio right now. Someone walks in. Let's just say Josh, the producer, he's got a company, Josh LLC. He's like, hey, I need to go, finance this expansion of my business, and I'm going to take on some debt, so I'm going to sell some bonds. So Josh approaches me. He says, hey, can I borrow $1,000? I'll pay you back in a year. And I say, no. And he's like, well, what if I pay you 5% for that year for the borrowing? I say, great. My anticipation as an investor is, okay, I lend Josh $1,000. I'm going to get $50 in the year. I'm going to get $1,000 in 1 year. Pretty straightforward, pretty simple. We do the deal. Josh gets $1,000 to go do what he needs to do. I now hold this bond certificate, which is essentially an IOU, and we carry on. So now we enter in the market. Now let's imagine we're wrapping up from the show. I walk out into the parking lot and someone's like, hey, Jeremiah, I see you have a bond there. I'm like, yeah, so? And they say, hey, I'll buy that bond off of you. Aha, this is where the bond market comes into play, because the market, that person that's buying that bond might say, hey, I'll buy that bond from you for $1,100. It's like, well, I spent $1,000. They'll pay me $100 more than when I bought that bond. Maybe I would sell it. Maybe. Or that person is going to say, hey, I see you got that bond. I'll give you $900 for that bond. Okay, well, then it's really in my control of whether I want to sell that. But you can see the picture here. If you own that individual bond, if you purchase that bond for the sole reason of collecting that income in that year, which again, 5% of $1,000, $50, then I can almost be agnostic to what the market or what other people are trying to purchase that bond for. I can say, no, I mean, yeah, the bond could go up in value, could go down in value, but I'm still getting my $50. And based on Josh's track record, I mean, that company, I feel very confident that he's going to pay that bond back. So, you know what? I'm going to hold it to maturity and I'm going to receive that $50 back. That is where, when you look at the price action of bonds, assuming you own an individual bond, you can just collect the income and just, hey, understanding, hey, the price might go up and down, but I'm okay. But when you look at, hey, if this is going to increase in value, like let's say if it's $1,100, now you got to look at what that 5% pays that person in the parking lot that was going to buy it from me. Because remember, that bond is going to pay $50 no matter what. So if that person is going to spend a higher premium, meaning $1,100 for that $50, that yield is no longer 50% or $50 or 5%. That yield is going to go down. So now we got to go back to that seesaw, that teeter totter. On the left is the price. On the right is the yield. So when I initially purchased that bond, I bought it for $1,000. In the middle is $50 per year. And then on the right is the yield. Because if you take 50 divided by 1,000, that's 5%. But if that left teeter-totter goes up, now it's no longer 1,000, it's $1,100, well then the yield is going to go down because you're paying more for that $50 of income. So your effective yield is going to go down. And it works inversely as well. Let's imagine if that you could purchase a bond that is going to pay $50 per year, and you can buy it for $900 instead of $1,000. Well, your effective yield is going to go up. This is what we're seeing in the bond market right now. When we talk about yields going up, interest rate, the expectations of interest rates, those are the expectations that they're going to go up, which is weighing down on existing bond prices, which is causing some volatility. This is The Real Money Pros. We'll be right back.
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4: Volatility, it's a part of the game. You need to get rewarded for taking risk. I think for a lot of those entrepreneurs out there, I mean, even if you've ever switched a job, I mean, you're a lot of times you're giving away maybe that certainty of that income that you're receiving. Maybe you have a long track record there, but you maybe go seek another job, a new form of employment, because there's that opportunity there to potentially earn more income, have a greater viable impact as far as the economics of your household, right? Same thing with entrepreneurs. I mean, the world of being self-employed, there's a lot of pros, but there's also a lot of cons. It's that risk-reward relationship. But it still comes to the same thing when you're investing. I was talking to a client who's selling this business. They're getting, yeah, you know, a sizable offer for the value, the equity that they have in the business. But what they've been so accustomed to over the past 20 years is, well, their income comes from their business. They have a W-2 that they take from the business, and then they have distributions that come from the business. And they've been so used to how they handle taxes when filing for their business and how they manage cash flows for their business, which then flows into their household income and how they manage cash flow for their actual household and actually how they have a quality of life, meaning it all revolves around the business. Well, now if they're going to entertain the sale of this business, and they look at the net proceeds that'll come from the sale of said business, everything changes from the logistical standpoint. It's just they're in uncharted territory where it's, well, how do we do this? I mean, we were so used to the business that we've been working for and building. We've been so used to that. So if we sell it, all that's gone, meaning our W-2 income's gone from the business. Our owner distributions are gone from the business. You know, that gray area, if you will, where, you know, you're using the business for a lot of things that are no longer going to be there, right? Like maybe you have the vehicle, like that's, you know, your work truck or the company vehicles that you've used to, and you got the gas card for your business that's getting you from point A to point B, like all that goes away. So it's like, how do we now reevaluate the expenses and how do we reevaluate just the logistics of taxes? And then most importantly, that asset that you had, which was your company, your business, is now going to be transformed into a new asset, which is cash, which then would turn into hopefully another asset, which is investments. You know, a diversified approach where you have a good balance between liquidity, income paying investments, and also the growth side of things. And we've been talking about the income investments, which particularly is, you know, bonds and what we've been seeing with the bond market and how we're in, you know, you read the headlines of, hey, we're seeing

0: yields for the 10-year treasury yield or even longer duration treasury debt that we haven't seen yields this high in 20 years, 30 years. We all know what happened back then. Okay, but what helps remove the uncertainty or fear around that, if you will, is understanding the dynamic. And when anytime we're in an, if we're in a rising rate environment, meaning if the market's anticipation of interest rates to go up, which is certainly where we're at right now, the expectation of the Federal Reserve continuing to raise interest rates is obviously top of mind for the equity market and the bond market. And when you have interest rates anticipated to go up, what that does is it weighs down on prices of existing bonds. Because if newly issued bonds, aka newly issued debt, is going to pay a higher rate of income, aka a higher yield, then those existing bonds go out of favor and there's going to be an appetite for those newly issued higher earning bonds. Kind of get the picture here. So as an income, and we don't have to go back too far on the clock to look at 2022. 2022, we saw inflation go over 9%, June of 2022. And you could argue that the Federal Reserve, that's when they coined the phrase, inflation is transitory. But arguably, they were behind as far as raising interest rates. Interest rates effectively went to zero due to the COVID outbreak and the hit that the economy took, and trying to spur and try to kind of mitigate that impact. So central bank responded with that, obviously all the stimulus that came through, but also another part of that was interest rates effectively going to nil. And a lot of people were able to take advantage of that, meaning refinancing into 30-year mortgages that were below 3%. We all remember that, right? We're not to that extent now, but there's similar dynamics or characteristics, if you will, where, yeah, there's a little bit of uncertainty of where interest rates are going to go. But I think the trend that, you know, the market's seeing is that they'll continue to go up. So remember, it's that inverse relationship. When you have prices going down on bonds, those yields go up. A perfect point is, and we don't even need those, just look at it through the bond lens. We can look at what happened on Friday. So on Friday, or maybe it was Thursday night, Friday morning, news was released that Starlink, aka SpaceX, because Starlink is a category of business operations under SpaceX, that Starlink, essentially, they acquired the ability as far as a to basically become a U.S. wireless carrier. That's essentially it. So you had SpaceX essentially threatening AT&T and Verizon's business model because of the development for Starlink, where they purchased a nationwide portfolio of 800 megahertz wireless spectrum. And they bought it from a private equity company, Grain Management, and they purchased it for around $8 billion. So essentially what this allows Starlink to do is, because those lower frequency signals can travel farther, penetrate buildings better than those higher frequency signals. So this is meaning that Starlink now has an ability to be able to have the mobile carrier be able to do the mobile side, which certainly threatens AT&T and Verizon. So not a surprise that we saw Verizon and AT&T, T-Mobile, those stock prices got beat up pretty significantly. I mean, Verizon at one point, they were on track to have their worst one-day loss that we've seen in decades. I think on Friday, Verizon finished down almost 9%. But you could look at Verizon as far as why would you own Verizon? Well, maybe you owned Verizon before this because you liked what it was paying as a dividend. Verizon was yielding over 6%, meaning if you were an income investor and you purchased Verizon, you could anticipate, based on the dividends that it was paying, that you would get about a 6% yield on your dollars based on where that stock price was. Well, let's go back to that teeter-totter for Verizon, where if you're looking at the fulcrum, that little pivot point in the middle, that's your dividend payment that you get on a year. So now on the left-hand side, which is the stock price, if it dropped 8, 9, maybe even 10%, you're effectively paying a much lower price for that annual dividend, which means your effective yield is much higher. So when we talk about this volatility that we're seeing with interest rates, and we talk about opportunities, and you'll hear us talk about that so much on the program, where can you be opportunistic? Well, this is one of those examples. And I'm not saying go out and buy Verizon, to be clear. If you are looking for income investments, we don't need to look at it just through bonds. You could look at it through dividend paying stocks. But that's also a part of this gig where you look at diversification of your investments, where you have liquidity, you're getting substantial income as far as cash flow from these investments. This is where you could look at this as these interest rates of saying, okay, yeah, existing bond prices are going to get beat up. And maybe if I'm an owner of a bond portfolio, maybe individual bonds or even a bond fund, yeah, those prices aren't looking too great on the statement. But where you seek your solace, you got to understand, this goes back to being disciplined, being a strategic investor. We should have had the protocol in place of why you own those bonds, or why you own those bond funds in the first place. And why did you own them? Well, you own them probably for the income. And it doesn't mean because the price is getting beat up that the income is going to stop or go down. You should be able to maintain that level of income that you've been accustomed to. And then you can say, okay, it's meeting the strategy, even though we're seeing some volatility that's happening in the fixed income space right now. And it's very similar to what we saw in 2022. Not as exasperated, if you will. But again, we've seen aspects of that. And of course, we saw the bond market go off those lows back in 2022, rally a bit. But another piece that we got to look to is this comparison of where yields were 20 years ago. Well, I mean, that was right in line of one of the worst economic events that we've had. So that could skew those numbers a little bit. But bottom line is, there are opportunities out there. We are going to see some changing of environment with interest rates, and that's to be expected. I mean, we've seen it in the past. We're seeing it right now. We'll continue to see that in the future. But this also comes into play this as well. Because if you're an investor and you think, well, shoot, U.S. treasuries they're yielding over 5% or maybe even more, meaning I could take a large dollar amount and I could put it all into, you know, a very safe fixed income instrument. And by the way, if it's a, you know, it's debt issued by the United States government, then I could probably get special tax treatment on that as far as my state income. Why wouldn't I just take a big set? Why wouldn't I take a big chunk out of the equity side of things and put it into these very safe bonds or very safe debt with the tax efficiencies and just live off of that passive income? Well, we also got to understand that, as with any level of fixed income that's set, you have some pricing power that's working against you. As inflation goes up, if those income payments aren't rising, that could work against you. So something to be mindful of. This is The Real Money Pros. We'll be right back.
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0: 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Again, good financial decisions do not happen by accident. Bad financial decisions usually don't happen by accident either. This is where having the right guidance matters. You're not in this alone. I've met with a lot of people who have, you know, I met with a gal, had a conversation with her. This is about 2 weeks ago. She was originally immigrated from Mexico. Born, raised here, was a nurse, blue collar worker, save. And she's actually surmounted quite an impressive portfolio. Retired about a year and a half ago. She's got a pension, Social Security. Now it's like, man, how should I be viewing things? I feel like, you know, I've been doing this on my own and I feel good, but is there anything that I'm missing here? And, you know, we did like an initial look, and yeah, there was definitely some efficiencies that we found. There was definitely some adjustments that we feel were certainly warranted. And bottom line is, you don't need to do this alone. Getting a second look, maybe getting a second eyes from a fiduciary advisor that doesn't have a conflict of interest behind the advice that you're giving you, it could be worth its weight in gold. So again, visit therealmoneypros.com, click on Find an Advisor tab, and we'll get you connected with a fiduciary advisor and start that conversation to touch on retirement, taxes. We're in a critical time of the year, in my opinion, where the tax planning becomes, that rubber really starts to hit the road. We're starting to get good representation of all the income throughout the year. And now we can start talking about, hey, well, how does that Roth conversion look like? Maybe there's some, how does that depreciation look like? How does that business expense look like? I mean, all those things. What are the logistics of covering your taxes? Maybe we're going to do a withhold replace strategy. Maybe we got to make sure if you didn't make those estimated payments, how do we make sure that you don't run into a penalty from the IRS for under withholding? These are all part of the conversation. So again, visit therealmoneypros.com. You know, the one point I want to make, because, you know, we've been talking about a lot of bonds and a lot about the fixed income side of things. I think the big takeaway is understanding that what each investment you have, why do you have it, and what is the purpose? Like, what's the job you need each investment to do? Because if you look at nearly over 100 years, stocks have beaten bonds in 83% of rolling 10-year periods. But on the flip side of that, so after, you know, over that roughly 100-year period, about 26 years within that, we had 26 years where stocks finished negative. And the average loss of that was about 13.5%. So in those years, bonds provided that ballast. They gained about, you know, a little over 4%. So again, the question isn't whether should I go all stocks or should I go all bonds? Because clearly stocks have outperformed over the long term. And that's a key word there, long term. So then that brings us back to that initial point that I was making of understanding your resources, what's important to you, what do you need to spend, when do you need to spend it? Because then that gives us a timeline of the money and a purpose for the dollars. So then once we can define that, then we can solve ourselves into what does the allocation look like? Meaning mixture of stock, bonds, maybe there's some private investments in there, structured notes, whatever the case is. But bonds and those other types of investments can provide stability and liquidity, maybe when the stock market isn't cooperating, if you will, right? So again, when you look at bonds, bonds are presenting higher yields that we haven't seen for a long time. So now you as an investor, you have more attractive choices, right? You have an ability to increase the yield. You have the ability to increase that income and maybe reduce that volatility that would be tied to stocks. And by the way, and again, not saying that you should do this. I'm just saying something to kind of consider in the grand scheme of things is that with the stock market not off all-time highs, this could be we could be seeing a very good opportunity to make those adjustments where yields are in your favor, whether it's dividend paying stocks, maybe, you know, it's individual bonds, whatever the case is, there's more attractive choices. So again, don't look at it through the lens of I need to pivot from bonds because they're getting beat up in price, or I need to add more bonds because prices are low and yields are high. It all comes down to what are you trying to achieve? What is your desired outcome? And then solving from there so you get that purposeful balance so you can maximize returns and maximize the probability of a successful retirement. Now, sometimes those aren't exact in alignment, okay? To maximize returns, again, risk reward, generally maximizing a return means that you're taking on some level of risk. So look at that side. Maybe you don't need to take a level, an approach of outsized risk to have a successful retirement. We got to look at your emotional fortitude, if you will, and understanding the dynamics. But again, I will say this, having education and understanding how these assets actually function, you know, based on different environments, you understand that, then that strategy that's put in place, it's a lot easier to stick with that strategy and be disciplined because it's like, okay, yep, that I understand that. I know the functionality of these and we're seeing what's happening, but you know, I own that individual bond. That bond's getting beat up. The market value is showing that it's lower in price, but hey, I'm still collecting the income. I planned on holding that bond till maturity anyways. So I'm in good shape. Let's go focus on our trip that's upcoming or our RV trip down to Arizona and coming back across the coast. You get the point. So again, being purposeful around the construction of your portfolio is extremely important. And also understanding that, yeah, with where interest rates are and where the expectation is going to be, we could see some interesting things happen with these fixed income instruments. And also too, by the way, when we look at the cash positions, when we look at CDs, you know, a couple years ago when we saw, you know, you could get a 1-year CD that was paying close to 6%. Obviously, those have dropped dramatically since then because rewind the clock back to end of 2025, going into early 2026, the expectation for the markets was that the Federal Reserve was actually going to cut interest rates. There was an expectation of about 3 to 4 interest rate cuts. Now here we are, you know, fourth quarter of 2026. Now the expectation is rate hikes, not even rate staying steady, rate hikes. So that's completely kind of shifted the paradigm, if you will, of expectations of the overall market. Now, when we look at the stock market, again, when we look at the bonds potentially being a ballast to, you know, the stock market going down, well, you know, where we can debunk that a little bit is go back to 2022. 2022 is one of those outlier years where actually we saw bonds and stocks actually go down in unison. So again, it's not always a perfect formula, if you will, where you think, okay, I'll own bonds because that's going to be my hedge against the stock market going down. Because we've seen that in the not too distant past where you can't always rely on that. So a thoughtful balance between liquidity, income, and growth. And another piece too, by the way, is I talked about this earlier. One thing that works against retirees who are, let's say you're receiving Social Security. Yes, Social Security receives that cost of living adjustment annually. But again, there's the headline inflation numbers that we see, which, you know, I got a number of people that I talk to kind of roll their eyes like, okay, you know, we have the headline inflation number and then we have core inflation. Of course, core inflation strips out the cost of food and the cost of, you know, energy like gas and things like that. But they're like, why would they do that? Because that is a staple of household expenses, is food and gas, like energy, like paying for those. So they should just include that all together. But I get the point. But the point being is that there's the headline economic numbers that we have around inflation, but then there's also your household inflation number, right? And those are two important distinctions. Because let's imagine that you are a retiree and you receive Social Security. Yeah, you're getting those bumps in pay, you know, year over year, but does that keep up? And sometimes it doesn't. And that's where the stock market, the actual equity position, that is where you're keeping up, if not beating that rate of inflation. But now we go back to the fixed income side of things, particularly with bonds. So let's imagine that you do want to take advantage of bond prices getting beat up. So if bond prices are lower, it means you're effectively getting a higher yield. So you're purchasing that beat up bond for higher income, higher yield. That's great. But again, those yields, that income is going to be looked at on nominal terms, meaning that's not going to keep, it's not going to have an inflation adjustment tied to it. So make sure we take that into the protocol before there's a wide sweeping approach to just overweight or get higher exposure to bonds. All these things coordinate together, making sure you have a strategic plan and understanding that thoughtful balance, extremely important in these market environments that we have. This is The Real Money Pros. We're up against a break. We'll be back at the top of next hour. We'll be right back.
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8: Deadly. tropical Isaias storms inland. I'm Carmen Roberts, Fox News. And Isaias made landfall last night in Florida, a Category 2 storm with 100-mile-an-hour winds, claiming at least four lives, two in Florida and two in Alabama. Crews are assessing damage and trying to make repairs as the storms move north, and it could bring up to 8 inches of rain or more to parts of the south. With more on issues from Panama City Beach, here's Fox Weather's Katie Byrne.
9: Here on the ground in Panama City Beach, crews are continuing to assess damage. Also, more crews out with big, heavy machinery trying to keep outfalls deep. And new rain we have continuing to drain. But the storm surge that we got here, 5.5, the worst Panama City Beach has seen in more than 20 years. The strongest winds from the storm were to the west of us, closer to where Isaias made landfall. One gust ripping roof off a business. Pensacola. Officials now saying the biggest focus for them is restoring this power. Almost a million people are without power across the South.
8: And those power outages have come down, now 745,000. President Trump continues his red state blitz to drum up support for Republicans ahead of the midterms. He'll be in Tennessee today. Fox Business's Edward Lawrence has more from Clarksville.
10: Folks inside the White House believe that the president's best way to talk directly to the American people, it will fundamentally make a difference in Republicans and Democrats in key swing elections. Now, last night in Syracuse, the president very sure that the House and Senate will stay in Republican control.
11: These rallies have changed it so much and so great.
10: Now, we'll likely hear more about a deal that President Trump worked out with Russia to add diesel fuel to the globe. 300,000 tons will be shipped immediately.
8: But that only covers about a day and a half of what U.S. diesel needs are. Americans use about 440,000 tons a day. 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
8: Tragedy in West Philadelphia, where a veteran police officer is dead, his partner fighting to recover after a deadly overnight ambush. Police say the officers were responding to a call for a man with a gun just after midnight when he unleashed a barrage of shotgun fire. 10-year veteran Shane Sieber, father of two, was killed. His 33-year-old partner was shot an astonishing 12 times, but survived and is in stable condition. Suspect later surrendered to SWAT. The Dominican man shot by ICE agents Thursday, Oscar Belgal, in New York City, still has a bullet in his body and is hospitalized in custody. Border czar Tom Holman tells Fox News.
18: They performed exactly as they were trained. This man tried to run an officer over. He feared for his life, so he took action. And now this person's in custody. He'll be charged with a federal crime of assaulting a federal law enforcement officer.
8: A San Francisco State professor, David Herrera, recently published a paper calling for government employees to commit sabotage against the president's environmental agenda. EPA Administrator Lee Zeldin reacted on Fox News.
19: If you want the path to power, go out and win an election. If you don't like the laws that are on the books, go try to change the law. But just going through this like other path towards sabotage is really just advice on how to get yourself fired in a quick second.
8: Paper suggests that sabotage can include data manipulation, biased data gathering techniques, and leaking information with external entities. A major missile attack rocks Saudi Arabia's capital, striking Riyadh's main international airport, forcing mass evacuations and bringing air traffic to a standstill and injuring dozens of people. And the attack follows a deadly wave of strikes attributed to the Iran-backed Houthi rebels that killed at least six people earlier this week. The latest escalation comes amid intensifying fighting near Yemen. That's vitally.
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22: Thanks as always for joining us on another edition of the Retirement Red Zone. 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My name's Kevin McAlpin. Hope you're having a fantastic day. And of course, Jason and I, so happy to have you with us once again here on the show. Coming up on this week's program, if you're 3 to 5 years away from retirement, we're going to give you the three biggest threats that could have a lasting impact in your retirement. Plus, what could slowing down or even pausing altogether saving for your future mean, and later on how to know if you're truly ready to retire. All of that and so much more, but first things first, we say hello to the star of the show, the man of the hour, my buddy Jason Berge. Jason, it's great to be with you as always, sir. Hope you are well today.
23: I guess I'm well. I'm fighting a little bit of a sickness, and I'm also fighting that great sickness of the weather. The weather's been horrible, and you pile on the weather, and then you pile on top of that this terrible Eagles team we've been watching, and you tie it, you put everything else on that. What a crappy week it's been. Yeah. 2 weeks it's been. So hopefully we can get some help to you out there that have some financial issues. But I'm not talking football today. I'm too disappointed.
22: Well, Jason, we'll stay clear of talking Eagles football this week. At some point, we'll get back to it later this fall. But I did want to throw something rather interesting your way. Came across this story about something going on halfway around the globe in Japan. They just crossed a really remarkable milestone. Get this, more than 107,000 people living there at the age of 100 or older. Now, that's actually more centenarians than we have here in the U.S., despite having nearly three times the population. So when I hear that, Jason, it raises an interesting question to me. If we're talking about living into our 90s, even into triple digits, if that's going to become more and more common, what would you say the biggest threats would be to a lengthy retirement?
23: Well, the first thing let's do is let's dissect why they live so long. The first thing I'll say is, you know, everybody knows I do a lot of fishing if you follow me at all. Bloodworms are a fishing bait that are really good at catching all kinds of fish. But right now, one bloodworm costs $3. Mm. Would you like to know why they're $3 each? So $36 for a dozen bloodworms. Well, the Japanese are eating them now because they're a delicacy.
22: Is that right?
23: So I'm telling you right now, anything that you think looks creepy looking or that you don't want to eat, the Japanese eat it. And apparently it keeps your life and your longevity going. So I always just think that's funny. I went into the store the other day. I'm like, how can you look at yourself in the mirror selling a worm $3 each? And yes, you wouldn't believe it. They all go overseas. But, you know, it does bring up some big problems in the long run. First of all, instead of getting your income, you know, back in the day whenever we retired at age 65, we got our Social Security, and people lived to 67, 68 years old. You know, there wasn't a lot of money on the hook there. Mm-hmm. But now you have to plan for income for the long haul. And you can do a reasonable job of trying to figure out how long you're going to live by looking at your parents. Mm-hmm. I mean, that's a reasonable thing to look at. And if you have parents that are in their late 80s, early 90s, pushing 100, you know, you need to think about that. Am I going to have money, not just for my first 10 or my second 10 years of retirement, but maybe for my third 10 years of retirement? So that's something to keep very, very close to vest. Second, sequence of risk. So here's the thing. If you ever take a look and look at a portfolio that you retire and start taking money out of, if you make, let's say, 6% the first 3 years and then take a loss, versus lose a big chunk of money the first year and then make 6% for 3 years, you will be amazed at how far behind the eight ball you are if you start into retirement taking those heavy losses. Mm. So that's something we need to take a look at also to make sure that, you know, you're not taking unnecessary risk. If you listen to the show, you know I say it every week, hopefully at this point or at this time in your overall retirement and portfolio, you've saved enough. And we're not still trying to reach for gains and chase those gains, because what we're looking for now is the stability and an income. If you have your money in investments that where you can take a lot of risk or have a lot of money at risk, you could really have a problem down the road if those losses fall at the beginning. You want to make sure that plan is flexible. Okay, everybody likes to set it and forget it. You know, if you have an income annuity producing the income you need, that's guaranteed. But you have to have some other levers that you can change. You know, what if you have certain investments that all of a sudden aren't looking very good? We want to be able to pivot and go into a different direction to make sure that we're still making money and still giving you the income you need to be successful. And one thing to remember is, you know, everybody retires from their job. Everybody retires from things they love, but inflation never retires. Mm-hmm. We went about 20 years without seeing any inflation. And then as soon as 2020 rolled around, boom, we started seeing that spike. And, you know, with gas prices, even though gas prices aren't even in part of the cost of living adjustment, and neither is food. Mm-hmm. So what the heck are we spending our money on if you're not eating or blowing gas? So these are things that you need to take responsibility for and look at. And that doesn't even bring in the thing that I think is always going to be one of the biggest things to look at is health benefits. Mm-hmm. You know, what's the cost of health benefits looking like? That's going up faster than anybody ever expected and much faster than inflation.
22: So if somebody retires in their 60s, right, and we're talking about living to triple digits into 100, you're talking about 30 to 40 years of retirement. Jason, essentially, you're talking about potentially for some folks out there being retired as long as they were in the workforce. So again, having a plan that can support, you know, as long as you were working. And that's kind of what we're talking about here in 2026, isn't it?
23: You know, it really is crazy when you think of it that way.
22: Yeah.
23: I was just having, you know, one of those weird thoughts the other day that I'm about 30 years out of college now, which means maybe I've got about 30 years left. That's a scary thought,
22: yeah.
23: You know? But 30 years, when I think back to the college days, how much stuff have I done in the last 30 years? I have 30 more years of that to look forward to. Probably won't do as many stupid things as I did back then, but I got that to look forward to. It really kind of puts things into perspective. And that's a long time that you have to make sure that money is making money for you and giving you the income you need. So make sure when we're doing these plans, now when we run a financial plan for clients, we take this kind of headache out of the picture. We don't consider a plan to be what I would call a success unless it runs till you're age 95. And age 95, that's a heck of a long way. Not a lot of people make it there, but wouldn't it be terrible if you did a financial plan and said, hey, everything looks great, but as soon as you hit 82, you're out of money.
22: All right.
23: That's not a very good plan. And that's what we try to keep our clients away from. So, you know, if you're someone that's sitting on the fence and have really been thinking about retiring, let this be your call to action. Come down and see us. Let's do a financial plan and let's get things working for you.
22: And if you'd like to start that conversation, folks, Jason Berge has two different offices to serve you at Pennsylvania Wealth Management. And if you want to learn more, you want to get on his calendar, maybe you're thinking now, man, maybe you could be the next centenarian here in the United States. It all begins with one phone call, 717-971-4799. That's 717-971-4799. I know our parents, our grandparents, they probably planned for a 15, maybe 20-year retirement. That used to be the norm. But again, folks, we know today a lot of people could spend 25, 30, even 40 years in retirement. And that brings up a whole different set of financial challenges. As Jason mentioned, there's inflation, there's healthcare costs. Of course, there's taxes. And don't forget market fluctuations. All of these could have more and more time to impact your savings. So if it's been a while since you've reviewed your retirement plan, now is the perfect opportunity to see if it's built for longevity. Again, Jason and his team, they're standing by to get you on his calendar with no cost and no obligation at 717-971-4799, 717-971-4799. So Jason, that was an eye-opening stat, right? So many folks in Japan living into their hundreds, but this one kind of got me even more surprised. Saw this stat from the NFP Retirement Trend Report, and it found a rather eye-opening number that nearly half of American workers say they've even reduced or even stopped retirement contributions because rising costs are eating up more and more of their paycheck. There's housing, healthcare, everyday expenses continue to really put a strain on our listeners' budgets, and that's forced a lot of folks to focus on today and our bills now instead of tomorrow's retirement. So, Jason, if someone comes to you and says they're considering slowing down or even putting a total pause on retirement savings, what could that decision mean ultimately for their long-term retirement plan in your eyes?
23: Well, the one thing I'll tell people is the first thing you should do is turn that savings back on.
22: Yeah.
23: Things have a way of working out where if it seems like things are getting tough and there's not quite enough money to spend and your first thought is I'm going to go and I'm going to stop saving for retirement, that's not the way to be successful. What you need to do is you need to make some changes to your budget and see where you can save there first. Because, you know, if you start cutting yourself short on this end, it's going to go tenfold on the back end and you might end up having to work several more years. So it's very important that you don't do something like that. Especially, you know, it is amazing to me how many people have a 401k that might have a match and they aren't even contributing to it to get the match. That's just like having free money. And it's something that's really, really, really hard. Your peak earning years matter. So your 50s is usually where you're making the most money. And that's going to have to be some of your most important saving years. You're going to have to save as much as you can, as fast as you can to get that money put away. Because, you know, before you know it, you're going to be retired. We just talked about it earlier that your retirement could last decades. We're not talking years. We're talking 25, 30 years. You need to make sure that that money has been saved and has got you a good income stream, because some point those paychecks are going to stop. The one thing that we're up in the air about, you know, people thought they were in good shape 2 years ago with the Affordable Care Act and the subsidies, and now they're paying 3, 4, 5 times more for their health care. Healthcare is a big wild card. You know, they keep saying there's going to be some way to fix it. The problem is that healthcare industry is just a bunch of pigs getting fatter. You know, they overcharge, they hold money back. It's just one of those things that we're kind of at the mercy until they do a major upheaval. I read that they said a 64-year-old retiring needs to plan on having about $172,000 earmarked for health benefits when they retire. And then you got to protect what you've built. And this is what I say time and time again. Your biggest asset, maybe your house might be the one example that it's not true, but your retirement is probably going to be your biggest asset. And by the time you're getting ready to retire, doesn't it make sense to protect that asset instead of watching it fall like a house of cards? If we have another, you know, a recession or something like that, we have to be smart with our money. So make sure that when we sit down and we put this plan together, I try to show a plan where we take as little risk as possible to reach success. And then there's always some other funds that we can use to be the money we get. You know, I never call it fun money, but some people call it their fun money or their, you know, their risk money. But we want to make sure that all of the bills and the expenses are taken care of before we even look into something like that.
22: So for someone tuning in today, let's say they're in their 50s, maybe they're low 60s. They appear to be on track, right? They've been saving for decades. Is there a middle ground, Jason, ultimately in, you know, between maximizing every retirement account and just completely stopping? Like, how does that conversation typically go?
23: Like I just said, if you have a retirement plan and there's a match and you just feel like you can't make ends meet or there's been a big expense that's come up, maybe you just pull back so you're just receiving what the match is. Mm-hmm. But I really hate seeing people, you know, shortchange themselves going into retirement, because that's going to end up hitting you in the long run.
22: Yeah.
23: You know, there's nothing worse than someone that's been retired for 4 or 5 years that sees the writing on the wall and realizes, you know what, this isn't good. Mm-hmm. I might have to start, you know, pulling back or I might have to go back to work. Nobody wants to go back to work when they're 75 years old. Right. So we take this very seriously when we do a financial plan to make sure that it's going to be a foolproof plan and our clients are going to be successful.
22: And then when it comes to, I guess, you know, you mentioned, you know, that paying off, you know, debt. Wait, I know we've talked about this in previous shows. Instead of maybe saving less, does it make sense ultimately for some folks out there to maybe redirect some of those funds, whether it's high interest credit cards, car loans? I know, again, all debt's not created equally, but ultimately when you get to retirement, the last thing you want to do is be carrying a lot of debt with you through that finish line, right?
23: Yeah, well, you have to realize there's different kinds of debt when you retire. And the one debt that I just tell people they really shouldn't be considering retirement with is credit card debt. Mm-hmm. You know, I know we were supposed to have some checks and balances on how much you could actually be paying in credit card bills before, you know, they cap out. But, you know, 25 to 29% credit card bills, you can't retire with those because all you're doing is spinning your wheels. Mm-hmm. So really, that's something that needs to be attacked first. I don't mind having a mortgage, but, you know, mortgages are not typically an insane amount and there's a value behind it. You've got a house or a property or something that's building there. So understanding the kind of debt you have. And it also comes down to what is our income sources. You know, if you have Social Security and a pension, you've got two income sources. And then maybe you have some retirement savings that we're going to turn a third income source. And if someone has just, you know, Social Security or one source of income, and now you've got this credit card debt that's going through, there's no other sources of income, you have to just be realistic and realize it's just not going to work for you. You know, you're just not going to be able to do that. And, you know, I've met with some people just in the last couple of weeks, the amount of credit card debt that they had, and they're talking about retirement, the only way to get out from under that is to take a huge distribution from their retirement plan. They're going to pay a 20%, you know, tax on it. They're going to pay a 10% penalty. It's just not the way to do it. But, you know, they got themselves into this mess. You'd love to think when somebody comes in with $60,000, $70,000, $80,000 of credit card debt, that there's like a nice Lamborghini sitting out front. You got something to look at, but usually it's just been a kind of nickel and dimed through the years. So that is the one time I tell people they have to get those ducks in a row before they really take that step to retirement.
22: I know a lot of folks tuned in might be in their 50s. They might look at those retirement account balances and they might feel like they're finally in good shape. But let's be honest, folks, being on track today doesn't automatically guarantee success tomorrow. We know retirement's not just a finish line you cross once. It's a journey. And as we mentioned, it can last for decades. So if you're tuned in today, you're approaching retirement and you believe you've done enough, this is exactly why a second opinion matters. 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That number again, folks, is 717-971-4799. 717-971-4799. And here's what we'll do for our callers from today's show. 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And again, if you'd like to learn more, it all starts with one phone call, 717-971-4799. So Jason, I know all of us are going to approach retirement with different feelings. There's excitement, there's nervousness, there's other folks out there that have certainly mixed feelings, including airline pilots. Why? Well, because when they turn 65, they must retire. It is required by law. So I want to play this for you. This is a great feel-good story for everyone out there. When it came time for Captain Jim Curtis to take his final flight, he had quite the special guest join him in the cockpit.
0: I'm really honored to be his first officer today because Captain Curtis has been a mentor for me my entire life. In fact, he inspired me to be a pilot. On top of becoming a pilot, he also helped teach me how to walk, how to talk, how to ride a bike, how to throw a baseball, how to drive a car, and probably most importantly, he taught me how to carry myself with humility, kindness, and integrity both in and out of work. Because Captain Curtis is also my dad. Getting to fly with him is a dream come true and something that we're going to remember for the rest of our lives. It's really an honor. My entire life, he has been the first one to tell me how proud he is of me and my siblings. And today we get to express how proud we are of him.
22: Woo! Got a little dusty here in that soundbite, didn't it, Jack? That had to be quite the emotional flight for both, don't you think?
23: You know, that's crazy. And I didn't know that you had to retire at 65, but I think it's a good idea.
22: Yeah.
23: I think they should also be working on some of these things where you have to retake your driver's license every year because there's some crazies out there as well. Yeah. But what a great way to go out. So I really like that story. And I'm sure the dad is super proud. Was the daughter a pilot also?
22: Yeah, she was daughter.
23: Just,
22: yeah.
23: Wasn't like just sitting up there with him.
22: No, she wasn't just hanging out and tagging along. No, she's actually Julia Curtis. That is his dad. The captain was, of course, Jim Curtis. And that was her speaking to the passengers on the plane as they recognized her dad taking his final flight. I thought it was a really interesting way of looking at things too, right, Jason? Because a retirement date might be mandated for airline pilots, but a lot of us, we're going to have a lot more flexibility when it comes to retirement. So when you sit down with somebody, how can you tell if deep down, ultimately, they are, in fact, ready to retire?
23: Well, it's almost like I'm doing an interview to sit down. And you can tell some people when they sit down, and one of my first five or six questions is always going to be, so when do you want to retire? Mm-hmm. And the answers are very clear to me what we're working with. Some people, yesterday, if it's possible.
22: Right.
23: You know, I want to be out of there. I'm going to give them till the end of the year. I promised them 6 months because it's going to be hard to replace me. Or I really love what I do. I don't really ever want to retire unless they force me to. So you get all that different stuff. But then there is times when your body gives out, you can't do what you wanted to do. Mm-hmm. You know, those are the ones, or you get downsized kind of unexpectedly. Those are the ones that hurt a little bit more when you just weren't ready. So what do you do to get prepared for that? You know, what do you have to do in case that happens? So it all starts with replacing your paycheck.
22: Yeah.
23: And hopefully, you know, there's been enough time to have a plan, but I have seen people that basically just get canned and they have 2 weeks to get their life together. So again, starts with replacing that paycheck. What do we have? You know, some people think I have to have a certain amount of money before I retire. You know, they've read it in Yahoo Finance or they've read it on Forbes and they've just been fed this misinformation that you have to have $1 million, $2 million, $3 million before you can think about it. Mm-hmm. let's start backwards and say, what do you have for income sources? How much is your Social Security going to be? Do you have a pension? And if you do, how much is that going to be? And then what's the gap we have to get in there to fill the bills? And that is the way we start with the replacement part. And then prepare for more fun. You know, people, when they are getting downsized rather than retiring, one of the sad things is they forget that it could be exciting. This could be a good times ahead of you, you know? What are you going to do in retirement? Man, I'm going to fish and hang out and not have any complaints and be the happiest guy on earth. But that's not coming for forever. Yeah. You know, I really, really love what I do. But it doesn't always have to be, you know, the deadly cross that you're never going to recover from. And then think about what you're going to do when you retire. And this is the important thing. And we've talked about it many times on the show. When you retire, what are you going to do? If you have no plans, you are not going to have a successful retirement. You need to find things to think about it. If you're a 40-hour a week worker, you have to figure out 40 hours to take up that you're not just going to be sitting there watching TV or scratching your head wondering what to do next. Yeah. If you don't have some things to fall back on, you might have all the money in the world, but is that a successful retirement? If I have all the money in the world, but I'm just sitting on my couch, not spending any of it or having any fun, that's not going to be great as well. So one of the things you should be kind of piecemealing or thinking about is when I do retire or when I'm forced to retire, where do I want to be? Do I want to stay in this house where I am? Do I want to get closer to my grandkids? What is my biggest concern moving forward? And we'll start there.
22: So Jason, let me kind of flip this around a little bit for you. Again, I know when you hear pilots have to retire at 65, there's a hard deadline there. And there's not a ton of people that actually have a requirement date to retire. But for those folks who might, does that actually change the planning process? Does it make it retirement planning easier? Does it kind of help you back time? Okay, if it's 65, here's what we need to do at 62 or 60 or even in our 50s.
23: It's just a way easier number to come up with. Yeah. When you have a finite date. You know, if I'm looking at 65 and that's definitely when we're going, that's what we want to look at. I hate when we sit down and it's all up in the air and we're just going to see how it goes, because I feel like it's because people don't want to get committed. Mm-hmm. They don't want to commit to a retirement date. You know, you can commit, you can always change it. But we have to have that hard date so we know that we're going to have you prepared when the time comes.
22: Well, again, if you are inching closer and closer to retirement, maybe you have a hard stop, or maybe you're just not really sure where to begin when it comes to the process. Jason Berge and the team at Pennsylvania Wealth Management, they're standing by to help at 717-971-4799. 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And Jason, sort of just kind of put a bow on all of this, right? There's the financial component of retirement planning. There's also the emotional side of things as well. Like you said, you've got 40 hours now out of your week that you've got to try to find a way to fill. I guess, you know, helping our listeners find that sense of purpose, find that sense of maybe a new hobby or a new, whatever it is. I know that's another way you can help, because there is a lot of uncertainty of, okay, what do I do with all this free time now?
23: Well, the biggest concern, you know, that I see with people other than money, now granted, money is the number one concern for retirement,
22: sure,
23: is boredom.
22: Yeah.
23: And we've said it before, if you retire and you are bored and just kind of sitting there, you're not going to live long.
22: Yeah.
23: And I'm not trying to be the grim reaper, but that's just the way it goes. It's not a way to plan for success. So we need to, you know, work from there and make sure that you're ready to make that decision, because not having something to take up all that time just leads to depression, and it's not a good way to live. So, you know, come fishing with me if you're looking for something. You know, hopefully you have some people to hang out with, maybe charitable work, whatever it is, but find that and make sure you have something to fall back on too, because it is a big gap. A lot of times you find that the people you hang out with are mostly people from work, because you've been with them for the last 30 years. So, you know, let's just make sure that when that happens that you're well prepared, not just financially, but mentally.
22: Look at that. Our listeners getting an invite to go fishing with Jason Berge. I'm still waiting for my invite. Hopefully I'll get it. Must have gotten lost in the mail, I would assume.
23: Well, you just don't want to pay for gas money.
22: Well, that's exactly. Boat gas is not cheap, man. I'm going to get you a shirt for Christmas this year. I got a buddy of mine who's got a boat, and it says, "This boat doesn't run on thanks." So I'm sure
23: you got it.
22: Had a few of those over the years, right, as well. But again, folks, if you're looking for that sense of purpose when it comes to your retirement, or maybe, just maybe, you want to go out and do some deep sea fishing with Jason Berge, that number again, folks, is 717-971-4799. 717-971-4799. All right, we'll step aside for a quick break, but don't go anywhere. We got a lot more to get to with Jason Berge on this week's edition of the Retirement Red Zone, and that's coming up right after this.
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8: Fox News, I'm Carmen Roberts. The death toll from what was Hurricane Isaias has risen to 2 fatalities in Florida and 2 in Alabama. The storm's moving north, still packing a punch.
9: Here on the ground in Panama City Beach, crews are continuing to assess the damage. Also, more crews out with big, heavy machinery trying to clear outfalls to keep any new rain we have continuing to drain. But the storm surge that we got here eclipsed 5.5 feet.
8: Fox Weather's Katie Byrne. Nearly 745,000 customers are still without power across the South. And in Erie, Pennsylvania, a gunman shoots and kills 8 people.

0: of the weather. The weather's been horrible, and you pile on the weather, and then you pile on top of that this terrible Eagles team we've been watching, and you tie it, you put everything else on that. What a crappy week it's been.
1: Yeah.
0: 2 weeks it's been. So hopefully we can get some help to you out there that have some financial issues. But I'm not talking football today. I'm too disappointed.
1: Well, Jason, we'll stay clear of talking Eagles football this week. At some point, we'll get back to it later this fall. But I did want to throw something rather interesting your way. Came across this story about something going on halfway around the globe in Japan. They just crossed a really remarkable milestone. Get this, more than 107,000 people living there at the age of 100 or older. Now, that's actually more centenarians than we have here in the U.S., despite having nearly three times the population. So when I hear that, Jason, it raises an interesting question to me. If we're talking about living into our 90s, even into triple digits, if that's going to become more and more common, what would you say the biggest threats would be to a lengthy retirement?
0: Well, the first thing let's do is let's dissect why they live so long. The first thing I'll say is, you know, everybody knows I do a lot of fishing if you follow me at all. Bloodworms are a fishing bait that are really good at catching all kinds of fish. But right now, one bloodworm costs $3. Would you like to know why they're $3 each? So $36 for a dozen bloodworms. Well, the Japanese are eating them now because they're a delicacy.
1: Is that right?
0: So I'm telling you right now, anything that you think looks creepy looking or that you don't want to eat, the Japanese eat it. And apparently it keeps your life and your longevity going. So I always just think that's funny. I went into the store the other day. I'm like, how can you look at yourself in the mirror selling a worm $3 each? And yes, you wouldn't believe it. They all go overseas. But, you know, it does bring up some big problems in the long run. First of all, instead of getting your income, you know, back in the day whenever we retired at age 65, we got our Social Security, and people lived to 67, 68 years old. You know, there wasn't a lot of money on the hook there. Mm-hmm. But now you have to plan for income for the long haul. And you can do a reasonable job of trying to figure out how long you're going to live by looking at your parents. Mm-hmm. I mean, that's a reasonable thing to look at. And if you have parents that are in their late 80s, early 90s, pushing 100, you know, you need to think about that. Am I going to have money, not just for my first 10 or my second 10 years of retirement, but maybe for my third 10 years of retirement? So that's something to keep very, very close to vest. Second, sequence of risk. So here's the thing. If you ever take a look and look at a portfolio that you retire and start taking money out of, if you make, let's say, 6% the first 3 years and then take a loss versus lose a big chunk of money the first year and then make 6% for 3 years, you will be amazed at how far behind the eight ball you are if you start into retirement taking those heavy losses. Mm-hmm. So that's something we need to take a look at also to make sure that, you know, you're not taking unnecessary risk. If you listen to the show, you know, I say it every week, hopefully at this point or at this time in your overall retirement and portfolio, you've saved enough, and we're not still trying to reach for gains and chase those gains, because what we're looking for now is the stability and an income. If you have your money in investments that where you can take a lot of risk or have a lot of money at risk, you could really have a problem down the road if those losses fall at the beginning. You want to make sure that plan is flexible. Okay, everybody likes to set it and forget it. You know, if you have an income annuity producing the income you need, that's guaranteed. But you have to have some other levers that you can change. You know, what if you have certain investments that all of a sudden aren't looking very good? We want to be able to pivot and go into a different direction to make sure that we're still making money and still giving you the income you need to be successful. And one thing to remember is, you know, everybody retires from their job. Everybody retires from things they love, but inflation never retires. Mm-hmm. We went about 20 years without seeing any inflation. And then as soon as 2020 rolled around, boom, we started seeing that spike. And, you know, with gas prices, even though gas prices aren't even part of the cost of living adjustment, and neither is food. Mm-hmm. So what the heck are we spending our money on if you're not eating or blowing gas? So these are things that you need to take responsibility for and look at. And that doesn't even bring in the thing that I think is always going to be one of the biggest things to look at is health benefits. Mm-hmm. You know, what's the cost of health benefits looking like? That's going up faster than anybody ever expected and much faster than inflation.
1: So if somebody retires in their 60s, right, and we're talking about living to triple digits into 100, you're talking about 30 to 40 years of retirement. Jason, essentially, you're talking about potentially for some folks out there being retired as long as they were in the workforce. So again, having a plan that can support, you know, as long as you were working. And that's kind of what we're talking about here in 2026, isn't it?
0: You know, it really is crazy when you think of it that way.
1: Yeah.
0: I was just having, you know, one of those.

0: weird thoughts the other day that I'm about 30 years out of college now, which means maybe I've got about 30 years left. That's a scary thought.
1: Yeah.
0: You know, but 30 years, when I think back to the college days, how much stuff have I done in the last 30 years? I have 30 more years of that to look forward to. Probably won't do as many stupid things as I did back then, but I got that to look forward to. It really kind of puts things into perspective. And that's a long time that you have to make sure that that money is making money for you and giving you the income you need. So make sure when we're doing these plans, now when we run a financial plan for clients, we take this kind of headache out of the picture. We don't consider a plan to be what I would call a success unless it runs till you're age 95. And age 95, that's a heck of a long way. Not a lot of people make it there. But wouldn't it be terrible if you did a financial plan and said, hey, everything looks great, but as soon as you hit 82, you're out of money.
1: Right.
0: That's not a very good plan. And that's what we try to keep our clients away from. So, you know, if you're someone that's sitting on the fence and have really been thinking about retiring, let this be your call to action. Come down and see us. Let's do a financial plan and let's get things working for you.
1: And if you'd like to start that conversation, folks, Jason Berge has two different offices to serve you at Pennsylvania Wealth Management. And if you want to learn more, you want to get on his calendar, maybe you're thinking now, hey, maybe you could be the next centenarian here in the United States. It all begins with one phone call, 717-971-4799. That's 717-971-4799. I know our parents, our grandparents, they probably plan for a 15, maybe 20-year retirement. That used to be the norm. But again, folks, we know today a lot of people could spend 25, 30, even 40 years in retirement. And that brings up a whole different set of financial challenges. As Jason mentioned, there's inflation, there's healthcare costs, of course, there's taxes, and don't forget market fluctuations. All of these could have more and more time to impact your savings. So if it's been a while since you've reviewed your retirement plan, now is the perfect opportunity to see if it's built for longevity. Again, Jason and his team, they're standing by to get you on his calendar with no cost and no obligation at 717-971-4799, 717-971-4799. So Jason, that was an eye-opening stat, right? So many folks in Japan living into their hundreds, but this one kind of got me even more surprised. Saw this stat from the NFP Retirement Trend Report, and it found a rather eye-opening number that nearly half of American workers say they've even reduced or even stopped retirement contributions because rising costs are eating up more and more of their paycheck. There's housing, healthcare, everyday expenses continue to really put a strain on our listeners' budgets, and that's forced a lot of folks to focus on today and our bills now instead of tomorrow's retirement. So, Jason, if someone comes to you and says they're considering slowing down or even putting a total pause on retirement savings, what could that decision mean ultimately for their long-term retirement plan in your eyes?
0: Well, the one thing I'll tell people is the first thing you should do is turn that savings back on.
1: Yeah.
0: Things have a way of working out where if it seems like things are getting tough and there's not quite enough money to spend and your first thought is I'm going to go and I'm going to stop saving for retirement, that's not the way to be successful. What you need to do is you need to make some changes to your budget. Yeah. And see where you can save there first. Because, you know, if you start cutting yourself short on this end, it's going to go tenfold on the back end and you might end up having to work several more years. So it's very important that you don't do something like that, especially, you know, it is amazing to me how many people have a 401k that might have a match and they aren't even contributing to it to get the match. That's just like having free money. And it's right. Something that's really, really, really hard. Your peak earning years matter. So your 50s is usually where you're making the most money. And that's going to have to be some of your most important saving years. You're gonna have to save as much as you can, as fast as you can to get that money put away. Because, you know, before you know it, you're going to be retired. We just talked about it earlier that your retirement could last decades. We're not talking years. We're talking 25, 30 years. You need to make sure that that money has been saved and has got you a good income stream, because some point those paychecks are going to stop. The one thing that we're up in the air about, you know, people thought they were in good shape 2 years ago with the Affordable Care Act and the subsidies, and now they're paying 3, 4, 5 times more for their health care. Health care is a big wild card. You know, they keep saying there's going to be some way to fix it. The problem is that healthcare industry is just a bunch of pigs getting fatter. You know, they overcharge, they hold money back. It's just one of those things that we're kind of at the mercy until they do a major upheaval. I read that they said a 64-year-old retiring needs to plan on having about $172,000 earmarked for health benefits. Wow. When they retire. And then you got to protect what you've built. And this is what I say time and time again. your biggest asset, maybe your house might be the one example that it's not true, but your retirement is probably going to be your biggest asset. And by the time you're getting ready to retire, doesn't it make sense to protect that asset instead of watching it fall like a house of cards? If we have another, you know, a recession or something like that, we have to be smart with our money. So make sure that when we sit down and we put this plan together, I try to show a plan where we take as little risk as possible to reach success. And then there's always some other funds that we can use to be the money we get. You know, I never call it fun money, but some people call it their fun money or their, you know, their risk money. But we want to make sure that all of the bills and the expenses are taken care of before we even look into something like that.
1: So for someone tuning in today, let's say they're in their 50s, maybe they're low 60s. They appear to be on track, right? They've been saving for decades. Is there a middle ground, Jason, ultimately in, you know, between maximizing every retirement account and just completely stopping? Like, how does that conversation typically go?
0: Like I just said, if you have a retirement plan and there's a match and you just feel like you can't make ends meet or there's been a big expense that's come up, maybe you just pull back so you're just receiving what the match is. Mm-hmm. But I really hate seeing people, you know, shortchange themselves going into retirement, because that's going to end up hitting you in the long run.
1: Yeah. And
0: you know, there's nothing worse than someone that's been retired for 4 or 5 years that sees the writing on the wall and realizes, you know what, this isn't good. Mm-hmm. I might have to start, you know, pulling back or I might have to go back to work. Nobody wants to go back to work when they're 75 years old.
1: Right.
0: So we take this very seriously when we do a financial plan to make sure that it's going to be a foolproof plan and our clients are going to be successful.
1: And then when it comes to, I guess, you know, you mentioned, you know, that paying off, you know, debt. Wait, I know we've talked about this in previous shows. Instead of maybe saving less, does it make sense ultimately for some folks out there to maybe redirect some of those funds, whether it's high interest credit cards, car loans? I know, again, all debt's not created equally, but ultimately when you get to retirement, the last thing you want to do is be carrying a lot of debt with you through that finish line, right?
0: Yeah, well, you have to realize there's different kinds of debt when you retire. And the one debt that I just tell people they really shouldn't be considering retirement with is credit card debt.
1: Mm-hmm.
0: You know, I know we were supposed to have some checks and balances on how much you could actually be paying in credit card bills before, you know, they cap out. But, you know, 25% to 29% credit card bills, you can't retire with those because all you're doing is spinning your wheels.
1: Mm-hmm.
0: So really, that's something that needs to be attacked first. I don't mind having a mortgage, but, you know, mortgages are not typically an insane amount and there's a value behind it. You've got a house or a property or something that's building there. So understanding the kind of debt you have, and it also comes down to what is our income sources. You know, if you have Social Security and a pension, you've got two income sources, and then maybe you have some retirement savings that we're going to turn a third income source. And if someone has just, you know, Social Security or one source of income, and now you've got this credit card debt that's going through, there's no other sources of income, you have to just be realistic and realize it's just not going to work for you. You know, you're just not going to be able to do that. And, you know, I've met with some people just in the last couple of weeks, the amount of credit card debt that they had, and they're talking about retirement. The only way to get out from under that is to take a huge distribution from their retirement plan. They're going to pay a 20%, you know, tax on it. They're going to pay a 10% penalty. It's just not the way to do it. But, you know, they got themselves into this mess. You'd love to think when somebody comes in with $60,000, $70,000, $80,000 of credit card debt, that there's like a nice Lamborghini sitting out front. You got something to look at, but usually it's just been a kind of nickel and dimed through the years. So that is the one time I tell people they have to get those ducks in a row before they really take that step to retirement.
1: That number again, folks, is 717-971-4799. 717-971-4799. And here's what we'll do for our callers from today's show. For you listeners, we're going to take care of our first five callers from today's show. We're going to offer up a complimentary portfolio x-ray with no cost and no obligation. And again, if you'd like to learn more, it all starts with one phone call, 717-971-4799. So Jason, I know all of us are going to approach retirement with different feelings. There's excitement, there's nervousness, there's other folks out there that have certainly mixed feelings, including airline pilots. Why? Well, because when they turn 65, they must retire. It is required by law. So I want to play this for you. This is a great feel-good story for everyone out there. When it came time for Captain Jim Curtis to take his final flight, he had quite the special guest join him in the cockpit.
2: I'm really honored to be his first officer today because Captain Curtis has been a mentor for me my entire life. In fact, he inspired me to be a pilot. On top of becoming a pilot, he also helped teach me how to walk, how to talk, how to ride a bike, how to throw a baseball, how to drive a car, and probably most importantly, he taught me how to carry myself with humility, kindness, and integrity both in and out of work. Because Captain Curtis is also my dad. Getting to fly with him is a dream come true and something that we're going to remember for the rest of our lives. It's really an honor. My entire life, he has been the first one to tell me how proud he is of me and my siblings. And today we get to express how proud we are of him.
1: Woo! Got a little dusty here in that soundbite, didn't it, Jack? That had to be quite the emotional flight for both, don't you think?
0: You know, that's crazy. And I didn't know that you had to retire at 65, but I think it's a good idea.
1: Yeah.
0: I think they should also be working on some of these things where you have to retake your driver's license every year because there's some crazies out there as well. But what a great way to go out. So I really like that story. And it's, I'm sure the dad is super proud. Was the daughter a pilot also?
1: Yeah, she was daughter.
0: Wasn't like just sitting up there with him.
1: No, she wasn't just hanging out and tagging along. No, she's actually Julia Curtis. That is his dad. The captain was, of course, Jim Curtis. And that was her speaking to the passengers on the plane as they recognized her dad taking his final flight. I thought it was a really interesting way of looking at things too, right, Jason? Because a retirement date might be mandated for airline pilots, but a lot of us, we're going to have a lot more flexibility when it comes to retirement. So when you sit down with somebody, how can you tell if deep down, ultimately, they are, in fact, ready to retire?
0: Well, it's almost like I'm doing an interview to sit down. And you can tell some people when they sit down, and one of my first five or six questions is always going to be, so when do you want to retire? Mm-hmm. And the answers are very clear to me what we're working with. Some people, yesterday if it's possible.
1: Right.
0: You know, I want to be out of there. I'm going to give them till the end of the year. I promised them 6 months because it's going to be hard to replace me. Or I really love what I do. I don't really ever want to retire unless they force me to. So you get all that different stuff. But then there is times when your body gives out, you can't do what you wanted to do. Mm-hmm. You know, those are the ones, or you get downsized kind of unexpectedly. Those are the ones that hurt a little bit more when you just weren't ready. So what do you do to get prepared for that? You know, what do you have to do in case that happens? So it all starts with replacing your paycheck.
1: Yeah.
0: And hopefully, you know, there's been enough time to have a plan, but I have seen people that basically just get canned and they have 2 weeks to get their life together. So again, starts with replacing that paycheck. What do we have? You know, some people think it's, I have to have a certain amount of money before I retire. You know, they've read it in Yahoo Finance or they've read it on Forbes and they've just been fed this misinformation that you have to have $1 million, $2 million, $3 million before you can think about it. Mm-hmm. Let's start backwards and say, what do you have for income sources? How much is your Social Security going to be? Do you have a pension? And if you do, how much is that going to be? And then what's the gap we have to get in there to fill the bills? And that is the way we start with the replacement part. And then prepare for more fun. You know, people, when they are getting downsized rather than retiring, one of the sad things is they forget that it could be exciting. This could be a good times ahead of you, you know? What are you going to do in retirement? Man, I'm going to fish and hang out and not have any complaints and be the happiest guy on earth. But that's not coming for forever. Yeah. You know, I really, really love what I do. But it doesn't always have to be, you know, the deadly cross that you're never going to recover from. And then think about what you're going to do when you retire. And this is the important thing. And we've talked about it many times on the show. When you retire, what are you going to do? If you have no plans, you are not going to have a successful retirement. You need to find things to think about it. If you're a 40-hour a week worker, you have to figure out 40 hours to take up that you're not just going to be sitting there watching TV or scratching your head wondering what to do next. Yeah. If you don't have some things to fall back on, you might have all the money in the world, but is that a successful retirement? If I have all the money in the world, but I'm just sitting on my couch, not spending any of it or having any fun, that's not going to be great as well. So one of the things you should be kind of piecemealing or thinking about is when I do retire or when I'm forced to retire, where do I want to be? Do I want to stay in this house where I am? Do I want to get closer to my grandkids? What is my biggest concern moving forward? And we'll start there.
1: So Jason, let me kind of flip this around a little bit for you. Again, I know when you hear pilots have to retire at 65, there's a hard deadline there. And there's not a ton of people that actually have a requirement date to retire. But for those folks who might, does that actually change the planning process? Does it make it retirement planning easier? Does it kind of help you back time? Okay, if it's 65, here's what we need to do at 62 or 60 or even in our 50s.
0: It's just a way easier number to come up with when you have a finite date. You know, if I'm looking at 65 and that's definitely when we're going, that's what we want to look at. I hate when we sit down and it's all up in the air and we're just going to see how it goes because I feel like it's because people don't want to get committed. Mm-hmm. They don't want to commit to a retirement date. You know, you can commit, you can always change it, but we have to have that hard date so we know that we're going to have you prepared when the time comes.
1: Well, again, if you are inching closer and closer to retirement, maybe you have a hard stop, or maybe you're just not really sure where to begin when it comes to the process. Jason Berge and the team at Pennsylvania Wealth Management, they're standing by to help at 717-971-4799. Again, 717-971-4799. 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And Jason, sort of just kind of put a bow on all of this, right? There's the financial component of retirement planning. There's also the emotional side of things as well. Like you said, you've got 40 hours now out of your week that you've got to try to find a way to fill. I guess, you know, helping our listeners find that sense of purpose, find that sense of maybe a new hobby or a new, whatever it is. I know that's another way you can help, because there is a lot of uncertainty of, okay, what do I do with all this free time now?
0: Well, the biggest concern, you know, that I see with people other than money, now granted, money is the number one concern for retirement,
1: sure,
0: is boredom.
1: Yeah.
0: And we've said it before, if you retire and you are bored and just kind of sitting there, you're not going to live long.
1: Yeah.
0: And I'm not trying to be the grim reaper, but that's just the way it goes. It's not a way to plan for success. So we need to, you know, work from there and make sure that you're ready to make that decision, because not having something to take up all that time just leads to depression, and it's not a good way to live. So, you know, come fishing with me if you're looking for something. You know, hopefully you have some people to hang out with, maybe charitable work, whatever it is, but find that and make sure you have something to fall back on too, because it is a big gap. A lot of times you find that the people you hang out with are mostly people from work, because you've been with them for the last 30 years. So, you know, let's just make sure that when that happens, that you're well prepared, not just financially, but mentally.
1: Look at that. Our listeners getting an invite to go fishing with Jason Berge. I'm still waiting for my invite. Hopefully I'll get it. Must have gotten lost in the mail, I would assume.
0: Well, you just don't want to pay for gas money.
1: Well, that's exactly. Boat gas is not cheap, man. I'm going to get you a shirt for Christmas this year. I got a buddy of mine who's got a boat, and it says, "This boat doesn't run on thanks." So I'm sure
0: you got it.
1: Had a few of those over the years, right, as well. Right. But again, folks, if you're looking for that sense of purpose when it comes to your retirement, or maybe, just maybe, you want to go out and do some deep sea fishing with Jason Berge, that number again, folks, is 717-971-4799. So, Jason, a lot of our listeners probably familiar with the name Kevin O'Leary. He is Mr. Wonderful on TV's Shark Tank, but he's also a big advocate for financial literacy, something I know that a lot of us never got in our school days. O'Leary recently told the Steve Harvey Show that something is missing from today's education.
3: We teach young people everything, geography, reading, math, and we don't teach them about investing. The average salary in America is $52,000. And if you put aside 10% of what you get paid, by the time you're 65, you'll have $1.2 million in the bank. Nobody teaches them that. So a lot of people in America end up at 65 with nothing in the bank, no investments, nothing for retirement.
1: And obviously, Jason, this is great advice if you're just starting out. But I know a lot of folks tuning into the show today, they've done the saving over the years. So let's talk about some of the retirement financial literacy, and what are some of the things they need to know now to really make sure that money lasts for hopefully decades to come.
0: You know, this is a really hot topic with me, and I do the town hall events where I get out and I talk about taxes, and I do a general investing town hall event. But it is amazing to me with all of the things they teach us that we're never going to use again. If you're going to be a structural engineer or something, maybe that's when you get into the serious trigonometry and that stuff. But for a normal person, I don't think that's something that needs to be really looked at. But boy, would it be nice if we knew how to balance a checkbook, how credit cards worked, how to get your money working for you when it's just sitting idle in a bank account. These are the things that need to be done, and it's amazing that it hasn't been done. If anybody's ever tried to get information on Social Security, I jokingly say it's the most boring website on earth, because what you're looking at is you're looking at a gigantic page with a million dropdowns, and it's just all words. There's nothing to, you know, interest you to get you into there, and a lot of people are left high and dry. You know, my dad never, ever used a credit card until he was much, much older, like in his 70s. And the reason is he literally thought that if you used a credit card, immediately added that interest on top of whatever you paid. And he thought it was the dumbest thing on earth. Now, he obviously just had a misconception of that because he never used it. But there's not someone out there to give you that information. Mm-hmm. How can I make my money last? What he just said there, you know, if you're making $52,000 a year and you start your job and you put 10% away, when you get 65, you're going to have, you know, $1.5 million. Mm-hmm. That'd be nice to know. But the problem that we've run into is with everything. It's with the internet. Everything is immediate gratification. And people aren't used to even putting on their hat and thinking of the long distance reality. Do you think a 25-year-old's really going to care what's going to happen in 40 years at their retirement? It's hard to kind of get them to think about that. Mm-hmm. And it's important because the things that we're doing now, you know, sometimes I meet with people and I have the unfortunate event of having to tell them that I just don't think that it's going to work for them to be retired. They're going to have to work a few more years, or they're going to have to really cut down on their spending or get their credit card debt kind of wrapped up. Again, you need to sit down. I would love there to be classes in high school and especially in college, which can teach people just the general basics so they're not, you know, clueless when it comes to investing. And it happens too often. It's really something that's quite a shame, but, you know, we'll see.
1: And for our first five callers from today's show, Jason and his team, they're offering up a complimentary portfolio analysis, and he's going to do so with absolutely no cost and no obligation whatsoever. Again, 717-971-4799. That's 717-971-4799. Well, Jason, time flies when we're having fun. It has been another enjoyable week with you on the show, my friend. And before we're out of time, the floor is once again all yours for the final word.
0: Hey guys, thanks for tuning in. Really appreciate it. I'm still not talking football because I'm mad at the Eagles, but God bless all of you. God bless our country. Pray for our troops, President Trump, anybody else that needs it. And you have a great week. Thanks a lot.
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7: Structured notes involve risks not associated with an investment in ordinary debt securities. 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You should be willing to hold your securities to maturity. The securities are subject to the credit risk of the issuing bank, and any actual or anticipated changes to its credit rating or credit spreads may adversely affect the market value of the securities.
8: Information provided is not intended as tax or legal advice and should not be relied on as such. You are encouraged to seek tax or legal advice from an independent professional.
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10: ASIS leaves its calling card. I'm Daria Albinger. Fox News, at least four deaths are now blamed on what was once Hurricane ASIS. The first Atlantic hurricane of the year made landfall as a Category 2 storm along the Florida Panhandle. It's now a post-tropical cyclone, but it is still battering the southeast. Fox Weather's Brandi Campbell in Pensacola Beach, Florida, with more on the damage.
11: Overnight in Pensacola Beach, we had a 102-mile-per-hour wind gust recorded here in Pensacola, and so now we're seeing some of the aftermath, the damage of those strong winds. So there are a lot of trees that are down. We still have a massive issue with power outages, not just here, but generally across the southeast. Over 750,000 customers still out of power. Pensacola stated that they did have to respond to a house that was on fire. Of course, there were some accidents they had to respond to. And then there's a lot of structural damage.
10: State leaders across the Gulf are also warning consumers to look out for price gouging in the wake of the storm. Hurricane Simon has rapidly strengthened into a powerful Category 4 storm with maximum winds of 150 miles per hour. It's barreling toward Mexico's southwestern coast, where it's expected to make landfall early tomorrow. Forecasters are warning Simon will bring life-threatening flooding, devastating mudslides, and up to 30 inches of rain. Evacuations are underway, and businesses in the popular resort city of Puerto Vallarta boarding up windows in preparation. A 10-year veteran of the Philadelphia Police Department is dead, and another one is hospitalized after an overnight shooting in West Philadelphia. 41-year-old officer Shane Sieber responding to a call when he and his partner were shot multiple times. The partner is in critical but stable conditions, and a suspect is in custody. 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
10: Former Army psychiatrist Nadel Hassan is scheduled to be executed by firing squad in December. He was convicted in a 2009 mass shooting that killed 13 and wounded another 32 people. War Secretary Pete Hegseth announced this week that the execution would be live streamed. Reporters asked President Trump if he agrees with that decision.
21: He was vicious. He was violent. There are two thoughts. Don't show it and show it. Because, you know, by showing it, maybe other people won't be doing what he did. So I'll make a decision ultimately. I know what the military would like to do, but we'll make a decision.
10: Hassan had said on several occasions that his actions would make him a martyr. There are new details about the attempted mid-flight hijacking of a September Dubai flight headed to Israel. We're learning that the co-pilot on the Fly Dubai jet who planned the attack may have been inspired by 9/11. Here's Fox's Stephanie Bennett.
22: The UAE Attorney General's statement is the most detailed account just yet about what they believe happened, saying the Omani co-pilot had intended to crash the Dubai to Tel Aviv flight into Israel's main international airport on September 30th. They found the suspect had used two previous flights to familiarize himself with the flight route and the airport. The aircraft was in Saudi airspace when the co-pilot attacked the captain with a crash axe. The plane then plunged 16,000 feet in 30 seconds. The captain, though, managed to unlock and open the cockpit door, allowing passengers and crew to overpower the co-pilot. The attorney general said the 29-year-old suspect worked for several airlines in different countries before joining Fly Dubai in January, adding he met all professional and security requirements, but he admitted that he had acted alone.
10: The other two pilots who safely landed the plane were given the Presidential Award for Civilian Heroism. A missile strike on Riyadh International Airport in Saudi Arabia has hit a terminal there, wounding dozens and halting all air traffic. I'm Daria Aldinger. This is Fox News.
23: 20th Century Studios presents Whale Fall, the most incredible survival thrill of the year. Whale Fall. 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
2: Hello, it's, I'm going to say October 10th.
3: October 10th.
2: Yep. Hold on. We're broadcasting live from the Death Chamber in Tennessee. So we'll be fine.
3: We'll come out.
2: We'll come out of it. Brian's snoring. Art has an injector. So at any rate, we are Rock the Capitol. We're a good government group, anti-corruption organization founded in August of 2005 after the illegal pay raise. The website has just been updated again. Actually, we have a report that is revealing on legislative spending abuses. So check it out. That's a tease. Really good. Look, we're not partisan, Democrat, Republican. We don't take sides. We take aim, and we don't really care who's throwing or who, which party is throwing the party. We care who's throwing the party. So a lot to do today. So two noticeable deaths this week. One was Jim Baker, who in the 80s was really like the quintessential television priest with his or preacher with his wife, Tammy Faye. They started out with the PTL Club, praise the Lord. I believe that was with Pat Robinson. They had up to 13 million people a day. This is a day watching them. And they created a theme park, Heritage USA. It was a Christian theme park with a hotel, water slides, Bible study, and a heaven you could reach by car right there. You should have known there may be an issue. They had a sex scandal, hush money issue. And he actually went to jail. I don't believe his wife did, Tammy Faye. They divorced, and they had a son who's actually it's interesting because Baker went to Branson, Missouri, had a smaller ministry. I believe his son is a little more ecumenical. But I guess Baker was the beginning of a series of controversies.
3: Yeah, in a televangelist. Right. We've had other ones. Joel Osteen, I remember he didn't let people use his church during, I think, the Houston flood, and he got caught sort of, you know, taking money from other people. There was a recent scandal, and it involved, I was trying to look it up, athletes. Mm. I believe it's Rise, it was a Christian financial scandal. So they would go to athletes, and they'd pay them to essentially be the front people. Not the front people, but they give speeches about, you know, motivation and stuff. And then behind that, they would have these investment seminars where they try to get people to invest with them. And so there's a lot of that. And I think you see it in every religious community.
2: It's a little
3: community.
2: More sophisticated. I mean,
3: yeah.
2: Normally, prosperity churches, these televangelists, are looking for smaller donations, you know, repeat donations.
3: Yeah.
2: In addition to Baker, there was a guy, Jimmy Swigert, who was Jerry Lee Lewis's cousin.
3: Oh,
2: he got caught in a compromising situation with a prostitute. And what made that so glaring is the prostitute said, he wanted me to do some really sick stuff.
3: Oh, that's rough. When that person comes out, you know, that's like someone who works in sewers being like, oh, it really smells bad in here. It's like, oh, man. Well, but I think that's with every, I mean, you see that. I remember there was a scandal in the Hindu community where, in New Jersey, they tried to build a Hindu temple.
2: Yeah.
3: They brought over, I guess, lower caste people from India.
2: Right.
3: And they didn't pay them. And they said, well, your payment is the temple as an honor to God, essentially, from your...
2: Yeah.
3: It's like, you see different stuff like that where people take, you know, good meeting people that want to practice their faith, and kind of use that and get, you know, money out of them, unfortunately.
2: Well, look, it's also, most churches are, nonprofit. They're not taxed, so it's lucrative. And, you know, I've been to some of these mega churches, and it's entertainment. It's been occurring since the beginning of time.
3: Hey, listen, most of them, there's a lot of great stuff. I mean, you see about all their charitable donations. Right. You see, you know, they have community. Whenever there's a funeral, a lot of times people will come out and help out. So there's a lot of, you know, with all like great stuff. But then you have people that see that vehicle and that will use it to essentially take advantage of people.
2: That happens in every occupation known to man. And, it's been happening in America since the country was founded. Where you had people hawking, you know, miracle cures, you know, going town to town. And look, a lot of people, it provides them with hope. When you look at Christianity, they're no different than Judaism, Islam, Hinduism, Buddhism. There's, in fact, if you remember, that's how the Japanese Prime Minister Abe was.
3: Yes.
2: What was he?
3: He got killed. So a guy made a homemade shotgun, which is obviously very, very difficult in Japan. We're talking about something. Killed him, and then the reason was his mom was a member of this very religious group that followed this, they would say, almost cult type leader.
2: Right.
3: And he took donations and did political commentary. And so it's weird because they obviously, he was a very popular prime minister there. But he, after that, they actually changed the laws.
2: They did. Look, we could have but 2 weeks on, you know, different entities, you know, abusing people's trust. His wife's skill was that she could cry on demand, and and then her makeup would run, and it was a whole show. The other obituary was one that nobody was really paying attention to. The former Speaker of the House and the longest serving Republican Speaker in history was Dennis Hastert. He died this week. However, he faced allegations of molesting high school boys. He was a high school wrestling coach. And now he was never convicted of sexual crimes. He did serve 13. This is what, okay, so he didn't. He wasn't convicted of sexual crimes, but he served 13 months in federal prison for violating banking regulations.
3: So, he withdrew money for his hush money to pay him off. So, I mean, this is not a situation where, like, he wasn't guilty. I mean, you don't give hush money to, you know, random people for no reason.
2: What's interesting is how many times, there's a proper balance. You don't want to overly sensationalize something, but here's a guy, and there was a Democrat, I can't think of it, Barney Frank, who passed away recently from Massachusetts, who was gay and was abusing male aides.
3: Yeah.
2: So, I mean, at some point, people need to understand the toxicity of having very powerful people, and amongst them, young people that are idealistic.
3: That want to get ahead in their career.
2: Right.
3: You know, And that's, I mean, I remember with the, someone said, it's not my line of thought, but someone talked about the Catholic Church scandal. And they're sort of like, well, why would this happen here? And it's like, well, it's less that it happened here. It's more that the people that want to perpetrate those crimes sought out places like the Catholic Church where they would be available, where they could gain that type of power and influence, and where they would have lack of accountability. So Washington, D.C. would be a perfect example of that.
2: In Washington, D.C., it just seems that, you know, we are stunned every time somebody in power abuses the power. And and it's usually, I mean, sex, sometimes drugs, alcohol. I mean, I guess that's the positive. We're trying to think of the right word. Seductive agent or seductive formula. But it's not likely to change. So the point I wanted to make with Hastert is that I believe he was able to keep his pension.
3: Really? Oh, wow. And this is something you've worked on for a while, is that you got to take away these guys' pensions. Because listen, you know, you're talking about these pensions are huge. You're talking about, you know, essentially $2 billion in untaxed money that you can spend over the end of your life, sometimes even more depending on how big your pension is. Judges, the people that are supposed to put them away, they had the best pensions. They had the best multipliers.
2: Yeah.
3: They had the best deals. It's the hardest to take it away. So that shows, you know.
2: Yeah, and there's been a couple of Pennsylvania Supreme Court justices that have gone down in the last couple of years for behavior. I'm not going to say that it was sexual, but some inappropriate behaviors. But look, I'm Eric Epstein with Millennial Brian. The organization is Rock the Capitol. The show is Thunderdome. We're being produced by Art Selby. And obviously, when we come back, we want to talk about what happens when the death penalty doesn't produce death.
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1: This is Thunderdome with Rock the Capital. Here's your host, Eric Epstein.
2: Well, I'm glad to see Big Lou's back.
3: Big Lou's back. He was our favorite advertisement.
2: Absolutely, man.
3: Divorces to insurance now.
2: I mean, right, yeah. He said, what did he say? I'm like you. I've had 2-3 divorces.
3: Now I'm on meds. I'm like you. I'm on meds, too. That's Big Lou comes straight to the point. There's no fluff with Big Lou.
2: Yeah, well, Big Lou, you know, actually should be Entrepreneur of the Year. So this issue with the implementation of the death penalty. Let me just, you know, I think a lot of people may not be aware that the death penalty was banned in America for a period of time, and it was brought back. I don't know if it was by popular demand or what, but it was interesting because that's the reason that Charles Manson never received the death penalty. He was spared.
3: Oh, because he got in that
2: time period. Yeah. When he was sentenced, it wasn't on the table. Now, one of the problems with the death penalty has been since its inception is that it's heavily biased towards men. Like 99% of the people that get executed.
3: Well, that's because men are committing typically the most heinous crimes, right?
2: I'm not seeing it. Let me refer to the data. Well, so, since the Supreme Court reinstated the death penalty in 76, 18 women have been put to death, representing 1% of all executions. All right. So, the Miss Pike, who is now free, after the execution didn't
3: Went
2: work.
3: Down, yeah.
2: Yeah, it would have been the 30th person executed in this year after Florida had a successful execution. That's the thing.
3: Yeah.
2: You never hear about the successful ones. Only the things take right. Right, okay?
3: We're putting bad people down.
2: So Tennessee had another issue earlier on with a guy named Oscar Smith, and they had to cancel his execution. However, Dr. Hassan, who was convicted of the murders at Fort Hood, I think 13 people murdered and 32
3: he's gonna get live wounded. Stream,
2: yeah, so to try and tie this all in is that during the French Revolution, this used to be must-see entertainment, you know, with the guillotine.
3: That's right.
2: You know, the French invented the guillotine. It's the only thing they invented that lasted. And so the point being is that it was not unusual for public executions. What they want to do with this this guy in Fort Hood would be the first, I think, public execution since the mid-1920s. Circling back to the present case is it's normally, I don't know if this is the norm anymore, if you survive an execution, considered an act of God.
3: That's right. And now, so now the woman is in a situation where she's going to get let free. She's out of the hospital. She's walking. And she's going to be able to sue the state for essentially not killing her.
2: Right.
3: And get $10 million. So my question is this. What amount of prison time and what damage would you be willing to take if you could come out and you could get a huge lump sum? Let's say $10 million. So after taxes, it's probably, let's say, $5 million. So someone's going to give you $5 million, but you got to do a certain amount of years in prison. And let's say there's no health effects. Let's say you're fine.
2: I'm thinking, you know, you're just ramping poison through her body. I don't know what happened if the veins weren't happening. But the tragedy is, number one, the young woman who was murdered is not even spoken about.
3: That's right.
2: Or remembered. So there's not a sense of closure for that family. I'm telling you, what's going to happen is she's going to be on Oprah. She'll be on The View.
3: The podcast now, they bring everyone on. They have drug dealers on. They got, you know, former gang members on. You do it as a whole rebuilt thing. It's like, I found God. God saved me. And I'm working through it.
2: Well, I don't know how much money she would get. I don't know the nature of the lawsuit. It's unusual that you're going to sue somebody because they didn't kill you.
3: That's right.
2: Or the way they tried to kill you. I mean, look, I remember the first execution after the Supreme Court decision in the 70s was a guy named Gary Gilmore in Utah who said, I just killed the hotel clerk because, you know, that's what I do.
3: Oh,
2: and he asked to be executed. He asked to be executed, firing squad. Now, I got to tell you something. You bring out a firing squad, ain't nobody, you know, going to keep everybody up by snoring because this woman started snoring.
3: I read
2: the testimony of one of the witnesses. She said, well, it was kind of weird. You know, we were looking at the execution. Then they put, you know, cloth over the window. So the next thing we heard was somebody snoring. And, Brian, I don't know. I mean, I guess.
3: I think if they put you to sleep first. To avoid, so you don't feel it, right? I mean, that would make sense to a certain degree.
2: I she said during the execution, is it supposed to burn like this?
3: Oh, really?
2: Yeah. And no, because you're supposed to be knocked out, honey.
3: Yeah, and dead. Yeah,
2: and dead. But first of all, whatever her last meal was is right now going to be the rage.
3: Oh, my, that's a new health thing.
2: Yeah, everybody on death row is going to say, I'll have what she had.
3: Whatever she was having, pretty much the last week, they'll be like, we want to follow this exactly.
2: But again, this goes back to the victim's family who was present, and this would have been closure for them. And that's... something you can't get. So the person that killed their daughter is going to go free. It's probably going to be a celebrity and make money.
3: Oh, my God, yeah. And so, so now you almost get – that's the sad part. You get rewarded. There's been an argument, and not just the normal death penalty argument, of, like, we shouldn't do it, it's immoral, or we don't get everything right.
2: But
3: there's been a cost argument made on it, is that because you're allowed to resue constantly to delay it out, to try to get out – that it's better just to keep them in prison for life.
2: No, prison and life. I don't know if you noticed. It started with the Nazis. Every time you gave somebody a life imprisonment, they all of a sudden had wonderful health and lived for decades. So if you put someone in life imprisonment, I think, the cost, healthcare, food. I mean, I'm sure at some point there's going to be some wacko on death row who's going to ask to have his sex changed.
3: That's already happened. Yeah.
2: On death row?
3: Bradley Manning. Mm. Bradley Manning leaked documents about the U.S. war in Iraq.
2: Right.
3: He wanted to be called Chelsea Manning and a sex change to get moved.
2: Right.
3: I think he eventually did.
2: But if you got a sex change, then you could argue that the person you convicted is not the person you're executing.
3: Maybe that was a strategy. Do I look like the person?
2: Well, the other thing is, if you switch from a woman to a man, or let's say a man to a woman, the sentence should be different because women live longer.
3: I think those are the main concerns when they came. I mean, there was the argument that should we pay for the sex change? And most people were like, well, no.
2: Well, I think that's one of the things that really helped Trump in 2024 were the culture wars.
3: Yeah.
2: You know, Trump had a very effective commercial where there's four little girls playing basketball, and then there's like a 6'4" dude with a beard.
3: Yeah.
2: And Trump had it was really good. It says, Kamala is with them. Trump's with us.
3: Right.
2: So I don't know. I don't think that issue has gone away. But before we close the door here on this issue is America has the most incarcerated inmates in the world.
3: Yeah.
2: So when you talk about costs, it's expensive. And I don't know the number of inmates that get executed on an annual basis. But part of the reason for the death penalty was a deterrent. You know, and I don't think it's a deterrent, and I do support the death penalty. And my philosophy has always been the same: destroy the destroyer.
3: Right, give the ultimate justice to the family. So they want the justice.
2: Well, this person, I mean, are you really going to rehab a person like this?
3: No, I mean, some people are so far gone. I think the arguments are. The state should not have the power. It's immoral, no matter what happened.
2: Right.
3: Two is we get stuff wrong that we just miss, and because the potential is there to miss, you can't have it because you can't be so final about something where someone might be innocent.
2: You're going to make a mistake. That's reality. You're going to make a mistake, and a lot of the debate with the death penalty had to do with race, with gender, with mental acuity. You know, very valid issues. However, when people say, and I understand it, a lot of Christians say that only God has the ability to take a life. You know, my response is always, then how do you justify war? Because God ain't pulling the trigger.
3: No. Listen, humans take lives all the time. Sometimes we think it's justified. I think it's different when government takes a life, though. Because if government takes a life and they're wrong, and they're the final judge and jury, that's the big risk. It's less of a... How do you want to do it? I mean, firing range, stuff like that.
2: That's you have this innocence project, which is, you know, now with DNA, there's proven it's not just murder, it's rape and other crimes.
3: Right.
2: The wrong person goes to jail. So, you know, I think it's a mindset, too. I think prosecutors, DAs pride themselves on their conviction.
3: Yes, the conviction rate's huge.
2: Yeah. I mean.
3: So they go after, everyone.
2: Well, so suffice to say. I don't know what Trump is going to do with this. He doesn't take advice, so it doesn't matter. You need to figure out moving forward. In a case like this, I've always argued the inhuman, the cruel and inhuman, is the weight that you have before being put to death. It's also cruel and inhuman for the victim's family.
3: Yeah.
2: So it's interesting. You know, Trump has been a big fan of expediting things. And
3: he's pushed for this. He's pushed us for this. I mean, this death penalty is very popular. Very popular. Because who's ever going to take the side of someone raped and murdered 8 people?
2: Well,
3: that's how it always feels, even though I think that's not the argument. The argument is, if you can't be 100% right, should it be allowed to be done by the government?
2: Well, look, but my feeling is, okay, tell that to the next victim.
3: Yeah.
2: You know, you're saying you had them, you didn't do it, you didn't end it. I mean, I would, and I know this is controversial, extend the death penalty to serial rapists because you've just murdered somebody's soul. The person's never the same after you've done that. But look, yeah, I mean, this is an issue that we're going to talk about for a while. I doubt this Supreme Court is going to make the death penalty illegal. I think it's in play.
3: Oh, yeah.
2: And, look, stay tuned. I think the scheduled execution of Dr. Hassan is December.
3: Yeah, Fort Hood guy.
2: Yeah, but I mean, my prediction is if they do it, it's probably going to be widely watched.
3: Yeah. Oh, yeah. I would bet so.
2: Yeah.
3: Listen, it'd be appointment television. You could sell a subscription for it, raise some money.
2: You can now even sell a subscription for it. I would just love to see the ads.
3: Oh, my God.
2: I mean, it's like, hey, you know, we're the alcohol industry. Don't worry, drink as much as you can. It won't kill you. So at any rate, Eric Epstein in with Monty O'Brien. We'll turn to something a little more upbeat. We're from Rock the Capitol. The show is Thunder Dome. Art Selby is producing.

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3: This is Thunderdome with Rock the Capital. Here's your host, Eric Epstein.
4: All right, I lied. Again, good to have Big Lou back.
5: Big Lou, legend.
4: I mean, yeah. To me, what I hear is when he said, I'm on meds too.
5: Yeah,
4: I'm not really sure what meds he's
5: on. Listen, if we know Big Lou, he's going to be getting the data centers too. So you'll be hearing about the Big Lou data centers coming in.
4: You know, Big Lou data center would be, that was Art's idea, but let's steal it. I mean, he's in the other room. So the commercial, I don't know if you noticed this. The Parks Casino, God bless them, because I think they're our best sponsor.
5: Yeah.
4: All right. So I don't want them to take this the wrong way, but they, you have to be 21 to be in a casino.
5: Yeah.
4: All right. Yet they're advertising family friendly food.
5: Yeah.
4: So why I'm pointing this out is that there is, Brian and I attend the gaming control board meetings, and there's with young people, there's a problem with them being left in the car unattended.
5: Yeah, that happens.
4: But I'm just wondering if there should just be a separation that it's a casino, and because some of these casinos have hotel accommodations.
5: Oh, yeah. No, it's a trip. So the way it's set up a lot of times is you have almost family activities around the casino.
4: Like, right.
5: Let's say for horse racing, where you can have families and kids do go up and stuff like that. And then behind that, you have the casino. But that, they're just trying to find a way to get people through the door. The casino's whole business is, we have a 2% edge, as many people through the door as possible. And then they'll spend. They'll spend money on accommodations. They'll spend money. Because there's also a keeping up with the Joneses factor. You know, if you go to get food there, you know, in a casino, people tip huge amounts to try and show
4: when they're winning. I mean, we witnessed the hearings in which kids, you know, have been able to, you know, they've been playing on a slot machine for a while before they're discovered.
5: Yeah.
4: You know, or the parents are going to gamble and the kids are left unattended. I just think it's another way to inculcate kids into gaming. So
5: the big one too, gas stations, skill games. You see tons of kids like right there. Yeah. They'll hang out with their parents. Their parents will step off. They'll play for a little bit. And that's just, you know, you want to overreact, but you're bringing them in. You're trying to bring them into that, you know.
4: Well, look, I think the party that was hurt most by the demise of skill games was probably the Legions.
5: And yeah.
4: The fire departments. Look, these guys were brutal. Pacematic. When they came to Pennsylvania, they were ugly and they were dirty. And they went after three incumbent Republican senators. And they lost. Do you remember, Brian and I were at the press club last Monday, and we asked Senator Pittman, the majority leader, somebody asked, I don't think it was us, about the skill games. And he said, well, they gambled and lost.
5: Yeah.
4: I mean, so they're going to be pulling.
5: And we think they're going to go to slot type taxes. So right, it was basically two taxes, 52% and 18%. And we thought initially there was going to be some compromise. We'll say like 36%, something around there. They're going to get the slot tax for sure.
4: Well, the slot tax was 52%. The tax on poker or table games is a little less. But
5: yeah.
4: There was a middle ground. They didn't get to it.

0: And I think compromise is not a bad thing. But I wanted to point out, if you listen to the news, apropos to our last conversation, there was a policeman shot 12 times and another policeman shot 3 times.
1: Yeah.
0: It almost goes without saying that if you kill a law enforcement officer or a fire person, it's the death penalty.
1: Right. Well, that's a big thing for police officers. They want to protect their own. They're in a tough business where they're dealing with criminals every day. And so when, someone gets shot, they all want to rally. Understandably, they want to rally.
0: Yeah, but it's a circular argument, because if you're going to execute people and say that it deters, certain behaviors, it just seems to me that people are more, I'm trying to think of the word, less likely not to shoot a police. I mean, in the before it was like you would never think of it because, it's a death penalty. It just seemed, these guys shot 2 police officers and then climbed up a tree. So, they're not getting a Nobel Prize.
1: Yes, they're not.
0: All right.
1: They're not huge. Yeah, but they're not Rex like you.
0: People used to, it'd be rare that you'd have a policeman shot. So to kind of wrap this all together, gaming and the death penalty is, could there be prediction markets
1: on
0: the death penalty?
1: Yeah.
0: Moving
1: forward. 100%. In fact, on this live stream, they will. They'll be like, what time is it? How many shots is it going to take? How's it going to be set up? What is it going to leak? Because I think it's supposed to be inside the Pentagon. I mean, it's the prediction markets, they're real scary. Someone wrote, a guy named Ian Bremmer, who talks about politics and foreign policy, talked about how in his company, no one's allowed to have a prediction markets account because he believes that essentially it's corrupting.
0: Right.
1: That even if nothing happens, the fact that they can go online, if they get information that there's going to be an agreement over here, and that's going to allow the straits to be open, that they can bet on oil prices and stuff like that.
0: Let me just say this. With the prediction market, it incentivizes people to cheat. Because the outcome, I'm assuming your reward is financial. So it used to be just cheating in the financial markets, but now it could be.
1: It's everything. It's political markets. It's like cultural markets, divorces. They offer every type of gambling. It's the same thing. Their argument is, their business.
0: That's not even a gamble. That's like 50-50.
1: No, well, that's their point. It's like, you take out is they just get a rake. So they get their 2% edge. So it doesn't matter over time who wins, who loses, and they just make their money.
0: I'm gonna give you a U-turn here because I don't know how much time we're going to have. Why should people be concerned about David Ellison acquiring Paramount?
1: Okay, so this is a guy.
0: $81 billion.
1: Yeah, and they have a lot of debt.
0: That's more money than ants. Okay. So I don't know what that means, debt.
1: So they have. Yeah, so it carries $82 billion in debt. It was an $81 billion acquisition. It's valued at $111 billion, but it's still carrying $82 billion. So he's going to cut $6 billion in costs, and he's going to merge CBS, CNN, essentially all these HBO, MTV, Discovery, Paramount, all over one branch. And the argument is that if you have one guy who has control over all these media networks, that's bad for long-term influence. It's bad for potential partisanship, where he can put his own impact or his own editorial on essentially a huge, very important national news distribution. Because typically it would be like Fox is conservative, MSNBC is liberal, CNN is supposed to be in the middle. How well they do with that, but that's the idea. The question is that going to affect that type of...
0: So- This is also, is this conglomerate part of the entity that runs 60 Minutes?
1: Yes, Barry Weiss. So Barry Weiss is in charge of this.
0: Well, 60 Minutes is toast. So, when you're looking at this, when I was growing up, like in the 70s, the Steinman family owned WGAL in Lancaster, and they owned the Lancaster newspapers, and they had to choose which one.
1: Yeah, they broke them up.
0: We're pretty far from that, and... So what's your opinion? I'm a little concerned.
1: You're concerned? I think because of the rise of independent media and because the gatekeeping is so low, where you have X and YouTube and all this stuff, I don't think you're ever going to have a centralized media I mean, it's the Johnny Carson effect. It's like everyone sat down and watched Johnny Carson. There is no cultural touch point like right. that in America.
0: So let me ask you a couple questions. Number one is, how do you pick the press pool for the president? If you have, you've got now, you have concentrated, you have this entity and all the other independent. How do you quantify that?
1: Well, it's got to be probably based on a mix of views, political views combined with like your actual presence. How many people watch your content? How effective is your news network? You can't have, you know, ABC and, you know, Tom Harry that has 10,000 people on his YouTube channel in the same steps. So you probably lean towards the main networks and then invite bigger independent
0: content. You could have it. I mean, that's one of the things that the Trump people really innovated, was bringing in different media entities who may not have had that many bites. So the second is, this is so interesting. So this mergers entertainment and information.
1: Yes. Well, listen, Paramount Plus, they have the UFC. I believe they have the biggest soccer network as far as covering almost all the leagues. They always obviously have NFL, some college football. That takes over a huge space of
0: absolutely. And so that's my concern is, you know, before, you know, you had stations that were dedicated to certain things, and you know, now everything is, I mean, I don't know when people have the time to do anything other than watch stuff on the computer, on the television. And so the final point I wanted to make is, okay, there's going to be a lack of competition. There's going to be consolidation together with the fact that there is no limit on campaign contributions. Yeah. What would your nightmare scenario be?
1: Well, the nightmare scenario is that political parties start to get shut out from different news networks with a ton of reach. And essentially you get siloed. And we're getting to that point already, which is, you know, most people just watch news networks that kind of just tell them what they already think over and over again. And that united touchstone of a political conversation or cultural conversation. I use Johnny Carson, not because, in fact, he was very non-political. But it was just an example of everyone watched Johnny Carson. That's gone.
0: Right.
1: Where we're replaced with, you know, 10 different shows, YouTube, you know.
0: Before we go to break, I would point out, it was called the water cooler moment. So everybody would stay up and watch Johnny Carson. And if there was one moment that was bizarre, everybody talked about it at the water cooler. You don't have that. People now can plug into whatever reality they want to plug into and get information that supports
1: that
0: reality. I would also point out, at least when I was growing up, ABC, NBC, CBS – were respected. And it was interesting when Jon Stewart was on The Daily Show, fake news.
1: Yeah.
0: He was actually more credible in a lot of polls than the actual news.
1: 100%. Well, listen, comedians have a way of cutting through that straight news people don't. And it's funny. And he also, he's great because he has good analysis behind his points.
0: There's a lot of time goes into that. Look, we're going to go to break. My only grievance is I wish Don Rickles was still alive to do the news.
1: He could work with Big Lou.
0: Big Lou would kill. So I'm Eric Epstein with Monty O'Brien. The show is Thunderdome. We're from Rock the Capital. Art Selby is producing, and we'll be coming up on our last segment.
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6: This is Thunderdome with Rock the Capital. Here's your host, Eric Epstein.
0: So, you know, we've discussed gaming today and we've discussed the death penalty. Just want to read you the most current numbers of drug overdoses in Pennsylvania. Oh, yeah. So we have the number of overdoses since 2025 is 2,802. The percentage of overdose in Pennsylvania since 2025 that were opioid related was almost 71%. The percent of overdose that was involving fentanyl was 67%. Now, this is what stunned me. The age range in which most drug overdoses occurred, 23.8%, was in people 35 to 44. And apparently, 65% of the victims were male. So, I mean, the point being is, and I'm not saying this in a jocular mode, is these are people who did not intend to end their lives, but their lives were ended by a chemical they induced. Were you surprised by any of that, those numbers?
1: No, not really. I mean, I think it's been kind of like a 10, 15 year streak in a buildup. And what is it? I think it's Kensington. I'm saying that wrong, but
0: yes,
1: in Philadelphia, where it's just. Yeah. It's just a street of just people, you know, completely out of it, drugged out. I mean,
0: well, there's now legislation proposed that would allow the state to, you know, put people in facilities due to the drug and alcohol issue. But I've got to ask you this question because I don't understand it. And this is going to be the second show in a row where we brought out, I don't know if this is AI related. What the hell is Shiny? Who are Shiny Hunters?
1: So Shiny Hunters, they're a Dutch group. They've actually been going around Europe mostly, but recently the FBI put them on their list of essentially fraudsters, hackers that have been using AI, essentially hacking the system. They issued a statement saying that we wouldn't be taken off the FBI website as a target, otherwise there'll be consequences. And so they hacked into the FBI. They stole about 2 to 3 terabytes of data, which is a lot. And you got tons of people's personal information, including important people. So FBI agents that are working in Russia or in China, they were able to modify the site. You know, they essentially went to the FBI's main website and says the site has been seized by Shiny Hunters. And then I believe a 24-year-old in the Netherlands was arrested on it. But that's...
0: Jeez.
1: They're a general hacking group.
0: And so they're doing it for information. They didn't ask for money.
1: They did not ask for money. This was a retaliation. They have done it in other scenarios for money, but this is retaliation to the FBI for essentially targeting them and putting them on like their most wanted hacker list.
0: Well, look, I mean, cybersecurity now is ubiquitous. I mean, as a school district, we have it. You have to have it. Sure, as soon as you have one wall that works, there'll be another wall that'll be penetrated. The hackers need to come up with a more masculine name.
1: Hackers have terrible names typically. Yeah. Anonymous. Yeah. I'm trying to think of the other ones.
0: I mean, like crack your face,
1: yeah.
0: Widen the gap. So two things I wanted to talk before we get off the air today. I can't believe that the trade deficit has widened to a 17-month high as imports hit records. I mean, how does that happen with the tariffs?
1: Well, they're trying to get products in before the tariffs go through. So there's a delay on when the tariffs go through. So they're ordering huge products, obviously, from Canada. And Canada's our biggest trading partner both ways, exports and imports. So they're, you know, companies are pushing a lot of that forward in order to get products in before those tariffs hit. And so there's that. There's also the fact that economics, it's all interconnected. So if you raise tariffs, that lowers consumer surplus, and so people buy less things. And so even your ability to export or to make things cheaply goes down. And so it's both ways. And so consumer surpluses in both countries go down, and your ability to make exports cheaply goes up. And so the countries that were even will have less money to buy your exports, and it costs more. And so that lowers your exports. And then vice versa with the imports is that you're trying to beat the tariffs coming in. So you're buying way, way more.
0: Well, I mean, it's interesting because the Trump White House position was the reason this is occurring was because of the Supreme Court. And Trump suggested that he's really pissed off the three justices he approved.
1: Overturn.
0: But the interesting number I saw on a journalist roundtable last night was in Michigan, where the Senate race is hotly contested. The amount that the tariffs have imposed on the regular Michigan family.
1: Oh, it's
0: $5,000.
1: Huge. Yeah, because they're right there. Yeah. Michigan, Ohio. It's a weird thing.
0: But you would think this out. Michigan, Ohio have critical Senate races.
1: Yes, but here's the thing. Is those states, for both Democrats and Republicans, are against trade. And typically, because they're Rust Belt states. And those people are the most flexible voters. They'll vote Democrat or Republican. And so that becomes a big issue. And so now, because it's very close to home and you see the impact directly, that's what, you know, affected them.
0: Right.
1: But that's true about, listen, my argument about free trade is that if it was true that tariffs were an economic growth stimulant, then every country in the world, the first thing they should do is they should say, we're going to put huge tariffs between the 50 states.
0: Right.
1: But no one ever does that. Now, they do it with other countries because the argument is, well, we can't let them get over on us. But you're tariffs, long term, you're only going to hurt your own productive sector.
0: Yeah, tariffs don't work as a policy without a overall objective. So a lot of what Mr. Trump said about these nations was correct.
1: Yeah.
0: Trying to correct it with a one-size-fits-all tariff and the fact that he's, you know, the gusto with which he announces these tariffs, because he had tariffs. Biden had tariffs before.
1: Oh, yeah. So every president gets in there and they get the groups that come in and they say, we need to protect our industry. And sometimes that's true. But in my opinion, there's only two reasons for tariffs. There's one, a security reason. We need steel because we can't be relying on China. So we'll take the economic costs. Or two, it's a negotiating tactic, which is what you just said, which is Europe has taken advantage of, which is true. Europe, you know, they put their tariffs up. We cut our tariffs. So we would raise our tariffs up until they lowered them across the board. I think the difference I have is, people think tariffs as an end policy as a way to raise revenue, and that's where I think I disagree.
0: Yeah,
1: I think
0: that's where Trump and Kudlow are out right now.
1: Yeah.
0: And it can be part of a formula that supports other components. I want to read something to you. I don't know if you were aware that the last of American military was withdrawn from Iraq this week.
1: Oh, okay.
0: All right. Yet, the Wall Street Journal reported on Thursday is that the U.S. to send an aircraft carrier and up to 10,000 troops to the Middle East. I don't know that America heard that. That's a big number.
1: That is a big number. And the worry is, are you going to use them after the midterms? You know, the midterms don't look like they're going well. Diesel's as high as it can be. You're trying to find deals. But the big problem is that we went to Iran without a plan. And we got rid of the deal that sort of prevented this.
0: Right.
1: And now we're in a situation where even if Strait of Hormuz transits got back to normal, which to some degree they are, the insurance you're going to have on every cargo going on is going to be triple 10 to 15 times. And so the prices are still going to be elevated for weeks, months, maybe years. So there's no, I don't see any easy way out of this. Even if someone, let's say, came in right now, a different president, yes. Because even if you cut a deal, are you going to trust that deal? Or, you know, because all it takes is one drone across the Strait of Hormuz, a ship goes down, and then insurance, transit stop, and insurance goes to the roof.
0: Everything's changed. This war did change everything, and unconventional war is now more conventional and more persuasive. Art, how much time do we have?
7: About 2 minutes.
0: All right, so I want you a prediction market. And Art, if you don't want to play, I get it. All right. So if you're doing a prediction market, what do you think the chances are of a live execution in December at the Pentagon?
1: 65%.
0: That you think it will happen?
1: More than likely, yeah. Because I think the fact that they're getting pushback will make them more likely to do it.
0: Okay. Art?
7: I would agree with that, yeah. Okay.
0: So, Art, looking at sports, Notre Dame had a challenge against North Carolina. Apparently, McDevitt just got by Central Dolphin.
7: 54-0.
1: Yeah, it was squeaking by.
0: Yeah, and it wasn't even that close. I mean, who did McDevitt play this week?
7: We beat Altoona 47-14 last night.
0: All right, and then who? I guess the Cowboys. Did they lose on Thursday?
7: They did.
0: To the Texans?
7: No, we beat the Texans, but we did lose the other day.
0: That NFC East may go back to being the least of the East.
1: The least.
0: Yeah. All right. So this weekend, Brian, my assumption is sports, a high consumption of sports.
1: College football, Alabama, Georgia, Texas, Oklahoma, great games.
0: All right, so who are you picking in both games?
1: I got Texas and I got Georgia.
0: I got Georgia. Ah, God, I don't care. I hope they play to a tie. Texas, Oklahoma. Honest to God, I don't really care. But look, folks, thanks for tuning in. We'll be back in 2 weeks. We're getting close to Halloween and the holidays, so please remember, because I think the weather is going to be a little dicey tomorrow, do not drink and drive. Please do not drink and drive, and we'll see you in 2 weeks. Shalom, y'all.

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1: Isaias turned deadly. I'm Carmen Roberts, Fox News. A storm struck communities across the northern Gulf Coast last night, leaving at least 4 people dead in its wake, 2 in Florida, 2 in Alabama. Fox's Max Gordon is in Fort Walton Beach with more.
2: It's cleanup day here in Fort Walton Beach. There are piles of tree limbs and debris all along the roadways. All around us, you can hear the hum of chainsaws, of tractors as people are cleaning up. And in the air, you can smell pine trees that have snapped. You can kind of get that fresh tree scent. Now, a lot of fallen trees all over the place. And I'm standing next to a big one. Looks like this magnolia tree went down in the storm. We had between 4 to 7 inches of rain from Hurricane Isaias in some areas. The soil just got so waterlogged, and then we had those strong winds, and you got situations just like this. And unfortunately, the death toll from Isaias continues to climb. Now confirmed at 2 people in Alabama, 2 people here in Florida.
1: And emergency officials report several fatalities were caused by fallen trees, and another one was caused by carbon monoxide poisoning in an enclosed area. Several 100,000 customers are still without power, about 600,000 at this hour. Tragedy in West Philadelphia, where a veteran police officer is shot and killed. His partner is fighting to recover after a deadly overnight ambush. And the Philadelphia mayor has this to say.
3: We can no longer act as if the laws we have on the books are enough to protect the Commonwealth, our city, the men and women who protect and serve us, and our citizens in particular.
1: Cheryl Parker. And police say a gunman ambushed the officers. 10-year veteran Shane Sieber, the father of 2, was killed. 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
7: This is Catholic Conference Weekly Insight from the Pennsylvania Catholic Conference on WHP 580. Here's your host, Al Godoza.
8: We have an election coming up. You may have noticed the nonstop election ads if you watch any amount of TV, or even if you watch stuff streaming on like YouTube TV. There are negative ads everywhere. Hello, everybody. This is Al Godoza, Communications Director for the Pennsylvania Catholic Conference. We represent the Catholic bishops across the state at the Capitol in Harrisburg. And we have a designation as tax-exempt. I think it's 501c3, I think. So we have to be careful on what we do and post as far as elections go. And there are folks out there who have been threatening to take away our tax-exempt status. Now, the rules are that we can talk about the issues, but not endorse or condemn certain candidates. And I try to adhere to that generally, but especially in the months leading up to an election. For example, I try to avoid coming out and saying candidate X or Y is a loser. I have found it's much more effective to post a soundbite from that candidate, which provides evidence that he, she, it, they, all of the above, or none of the above, are a loser, so you can hear the bite and say, wow, what a loser.
9: 1, 2, 3. He's a loser. Ain't no mind what he says.
8: But you've heard our issues, and if the shoe fits a certain person, well, let that shoe on there. Push that button or pull that lever. But yeah, I guess make sure you vote. Do your duty. Election day, November 3rd. Last day to register to vote is October 19th. House and Senate. in session this past week, the PA, here's what I posted, the PA House Judiciary Committee hosted a hearing on a bill to ensure fairness in custody determinations. Here are Representatives Brenda Pugh and Rep. George Margetis, who I found out replaced Seth Grove, because I wasn't sure of that name. It's like, oh yeah, he replaced Seth Grove down in York County. They are supporting HB 1499. Those comments are sandwiched around a bite by Judge Daniel Clifford, who supports the current structure. Here's how we played that.
10: If we're going to presume, and that's what we say we're going to do, why can't we put it on paper that we presume it's going to be at 50-50? Instead of having two families, when a couple decides that they can no longer stay together, all of a sudden decide each family is going to attack each other and try to find something wrong with the other.
11: You shouldn't just presume that everybody walking through the door should have 50-50 until you've heard all the evidence. You're eliminating all the discretion to provide the information on the factors.
12: But aren't you doing that exactly by not saying it's 50-50 when there's two parents, one child, or two child children? I mean, it goes both ways. Why not start with the 50-50 premise until it's proven otherwise? Which is not what's happening in Pennsylvania family courts across the state. And I practice in more than one county, Your Honor. Again, I want to applaud you for being that kind of judge. I wish all the judges were that. And I will say this, to your point, the vast majority of our judges are that way. But again, a lot of people have to play Russian roulette with who they get as a judge.
11: Actually, 450 judges. But they take the responsibility to respond to these factors seriously. And if we don't, we get overturned or remanded by superior courts.
12: That happens rarely, and you know it, Judge.
8: Well, after I posted this, I saw we got a response from the sponsor of the bill, Representative Jamie Flick of Lycoming and Union Counties. And I appreciate it. I responded to him and felt a little dumb for not putting part of his address on there. So I picked it up and put it on there. Here is some of what Representative Flick had to say about his bill.
13: Let me start by being absolutely clear. No one in this room, not a single person in this room, wants to put a child in harm's way. No one supporting House Bill 1499 wants to place a child with an abusive parent. We've heard from families who have spent years, and in many cases tens or even hundreds of thousands of dollars, navigating custody litigation. We've seen continuance after continuance, evaluation after evaluation, hearing after hearing, and motion after motion. In far too many cases, the process itself becomes a source of harm to the very children that we are trying to protect. We've also heard concerns about allegations raised during custody proceedings that later are determined to be false. Every allegation of abuse must be taken very seriously and thoroughly investigating. We are not arguing that today. The children's safety demands nothing less. But we must also acknowledge a very difficult reality. When false allegations are made, the damage can be devastating.
8: Next, the PA House Children and Youth Committee hosted a hearing on the merits of HB 2123, which would prohibit unlicensed and for-profit adoption middlemen in advertising. Here are committee co-chairs Jean McNeil and Kate Klunk.
14: Adoption intermediaries facilitate private adoptions between birth parents and prospective adopted parents and can receive matching fees of $15,000 to $40,000. However, they are unlicensed, are not required to have educational, social work, or legal experience, and are not subject to state supervision. They may also use deceptive advertising to solicit biological parents. 31 states and the District of Columbia have prohibited unlicensed adoption intermediaries, that's my friend today, that word, from advertising and operating.
15: I had no idea that this was happening, and to hear these stories is heartbreaking for the birth moms, the adoptive families, to learn that people are being scammed out of tens of thousands of dollars, potentially being stuck in other states, can't get back home. There's a lot of work to do with this bill, I think. You know, we need to take a look at it, see from the testimony if there's anything that we can tweak to make it better for all parties involved to protect our birth moms and our adoptive families here in Pennsylvania. I know Chairwoman McNeil is open to some of those discussions, especially with the amendment that is coming here on Wednesday. I truly appreciate that and look forward to continued discussions as the bill moves forward.
8: Next, PA lawmakers gathered with advocates outside of the Capitol this morning in observance of October being Breast Cancer Awareness Month. This was Tuesday. Senate President Pro Tempore Kim Ward spoke of her own battle with breast cancer and stressed the importance of mammograms.
16: So I finished my treatment, it'll be 5 years, 5.5 years ago. And, you know, you think you get to that 5-year mark and everything feels better, but you still worry. Everybody here that had breast cancer or had somebody with breast cancer, you know, it never goes away. Anxiety never goes away. A lot of women, I was diagnosed in 2020, just shortly after I became majority leader. Joanna McClinton and I, Spinker McClinton and I, were twins on that. Same time, we both became the first women. And my mammogram was a little bit late because of COVID, right? But the point I want to bring to you is that mammograms catch a lump or cancer up to 3 years before you can feel it. And I'm living proof of that because the day before my mammogram, I went to the gynecologist and they didn't feel anything at all. But it was there.
8: Next, great display of collegiality this morning at the House Agriculture and Rural Affairs Committee when retiring Democratic Rep. Eddie DePaschinski closed out his last meeting as committee chairman and got a nice tribute from GOP co-chair Dan Mao.
17: Representative Chairman Mao, my co-chair, it's been an honor and a pleasure to work with him. It's been great, as well as the staff and all the members on both sides of the aisle here. We've done a lot in ag. We got a lot of bills passed, and I look forward to you guys continuing to do great things.
18: It's been a true pleasure working with you, Representative Paschinski, my good friend Eddie, over many, many years. I think you and I were classmates. We came in 20 years ago. You're the smart one. You're jumping out and going to enjoy life. I haven't gotten quite that intelligent yet. So you're doing fine. I think I'm speaking on behalf of everybody, Republican and Democrat, on this committee, and we wish you all the best for a long, healthy, happy, and hopefully wealthy retirement, and that you get to do whatever it is that you have in your future and with no roadblocks in your way. And Godspeed wherever you go. And you better come back once in a while and keep in touch with us as we've grown into one big family.
8: I really like Dan Mao. I've known him for a while. I mean, through his seat, through my work in news and with here, he's always been great. And I've run into Eddie DePaschinski a couple times. Seemed like he's always in a great mood. Just seemed like a great dude. And I remember him singing, too. I think he was a music teacher back in the day. So that was just nice. I include a lot of the conflicts. I wanted to make sure I included some of the good stuff. And that was pretty cool today. Next, it seemed like the measure that produced the most debates on the PA House floor Monday was HB 2380, which passed. It looks to lower electricity costs, increase reliability through grid-scale battery storage. Here are Reps Nikki Rivera, sponsor from Lancaster County, Eric Nelson from Westmoreland County, and the Republican leader of the House, Jesse Topper.
19: House Bill 2380 is part of the solution, and this bill requires electric utilities to procure and integrate battery storage into the grid, ensuring that we take advantage of this technology at the scale we need. Battery storage is one of the fastest tools that we have to strengthen our grid. Batteries can store electricity when it's plentiful and cheap, and then deploy it when demand is high and electricity is most expensive.
20: Battery storage is a positive thing and can be a positive thing in the future. But if we're doing something to save money for ratepayers, we have to answer the question, who pays for the battery storage? How does an EDC fund this project? An electric distribution company that is not allowed to generate profit? The ratepayers.
21: The question I pose is this. If the government gets involved with a mandate, will it make it more expensive or less? At the end of the day, I believe what has caused much of this problem has been government intervention, particularly when it comes to getting the energy out of the ground that we have here in PA.
8: And we move ahead to Wednesday, and I posted this. The PA House Health Committee today passed SB 730, That's the PA orders for life-sustaining treatment, or POLST, that medical personnel honor a terminally ill patient's end-of-life care decisions. This is a bill that the PCC has worked on for years, way before I got here, and it's a very delicate and complicated bill that is still being refined, and, well, you'll find out soon. Here is the sponsor, Senator Jean Yaw, Republican, followed by Democratic Reps Arvin Venkat and Dan Frankel.
0: POLST is designed for individuals with serious or advanced illnesses whose medical decisions may need to be followed immediately by doctors, nurses, and emergency personnel. The bill before you today is supported by the Pennsylvania Medical Society, the Pennsylvania Home Care Association, the Pennsylvania Academy of Family Physicians, the Pennsylvania Association of Elder Law Attorneys, and the Pennsylvania Catholic Conference.
2: A living will document, candidly, is not very applicable in the acute care setting. It is a conditional document that says, if I have an end-stage medical condition, this is what I may or may not want. The judgment of whether a patient is in an end-stage medical condition is not as easily set, as easily done as it is said. A POLST is an actionable medical order. Senator Yaw is absolutely correct. It has three components to it. It basically asks the question, what would you want if you are in full cardiopulmonary arrest? What would you want short of being in full cardiopulmonary arrest? Being in an ICU, not being in ICU care.
22: You know, sickness is perhaps our most vulnerable moment. Whether people who are near the end of life want more interventions or fewer, to go to the hospital or to stay home, we want to ensure those wishes at this most intimate time of life are honored.
8: I posted this also on that. The PA House Health Committee passage of SB 730, PA Orders for Life-Sustaining Treatment, POLST, went strictly along party lines. Democrats all vote yes. Republicans vote no. This is odd. This seldom happens on a bill we have, especially a bill that the Senate Republicans are sponsoring. Here are Republican Representatives Charity Krupa and Kathy Rapp. She is the co-chair of the Health Committee.
23: One of the things that concerns me most about this bill is that we're taking away the right of the individual when they're competent and when it's not in an emergency situation to make these choices. And of course, as long as they're competent, they should always have the option to change those choices.
24: I am concerned that these orders can be expanded past their anticipated use and be abused or even ignored. I'm specifically concerned that these types of orders could be used to advance euthanasia, even though this bill states that nothing in this subchapter shall be construed to advance or support euthanasia, suicide, or healthcare practitioner-assisted suicide. I'm glad to see there is an express prohibition regarding euthanasia, suicide, or practitioner-assisted suicide, because I could not support any bill regarding POLST that does not contain similar language.
8: The House session went well into the afternoon on Wednesday and eventually got to the subject of skill games. I didn't see a lot of debate on that, but I just want to recap what the debate is over skill games, and I did some research and found this. The debate in Pennsylvania centers on whether electronic skill games, which resemble slot machines but include a player input element, should be legalized, taxed, and regulated, or treated as illegal, unlicensed gambling devices. The Supreme Court ruling of June of this past year, during that ruling, the Pennsylvania Supreme Court ruled that about 70,000 skill game terminals across the state function as illegal, unregulated slot machines under state law. You follow me so far? The court gave the General Assembly a 120-day safe harbor grace period expiring on October 13th. That's coming up. It's next week. To pass legislation or face a total ban and enforcement seizure by law enforcement. As of early October, lawmakers have not reached a final agreement, as we've seen here, and legislators recently appealed to the state Supreme Court to request a 120-day extension until February 10th of 2027. What's that? That sounds a lot like ChatGPT, you say? Isn't that a coincidence? Huh. I'll be darned. I guess we think alike.
1: All right, leading up to that and during that debate, there was some entertaining gamesmanship between Democrats and Republicans. It follows an old script, and this is my interpretation of it. I could be wrong, but here's my take. The minority party, in this case the Republicans, filed a bunch of amendments on certain issues. Motivation is up to discussion. I thought it's done to be contrary, slow down the process. I do it, right? I mean, why not? The party in power in the House, the Democrats, can motion to table the amendments individually, or I've seen them do it where they make a motion to table everything, all the amendments, and get rid of the debate. And then on the individual ones, the argument, or even in the group one, the argument is limited to why an amendment should be excluded. Here is Republican leader Jesse Topper on Wednesday venting his frustration with a move by Democrats. And I think the bill dealt with automatic license plate readers used by police. I didn't hear what the amendment was about, but here's Topper.
21: I've seen this, and I think we all know how it works, and I'm not going to whine, you know, about being in the minority. What I am going to say is that the motion to table is not meant to keep bills that we don't want to vote on from coming to the floor. And that is exactly what we have here. This amendment could more germane.
3: Gentlemen will suspend.
1: And then Democratic leader Matt Bradford gets a little dig in here.
4: And I am reminded by the good minority leader that it was the previous session, I believe three times removed, where his party was in the majority, that they created the motion to table amendments. Thank you, Speaker.
3: Chair, thanks, gentlemen.
1: Ooh, sorry, kind of left you hanging on the skill games issue. I apologize. I know some of you folks are really in the argument here. There was no agreement made, and that means they will not meet this coming week's deadline. Republican Russ Diamond of Lebanon County read a lengthy and well-constructed argument to allow his amendment to be voted on and have a Senate bill considered on skill games, but the parliamentarian disallowed it because of the single subject rule. They rely heavily on that of late.
5: Thank you, Mr. Speaker. Mr. Speaker, pursue it.
1: That's pretty much that. I also ended up posting these sound bites from a visit that I had the week before, where I went up toward the northwestern part of the state, north and western. I had the pleasure of meeting and chatting with student leaders at Elk County Catholic High School. First up in a series of sound bites is Margaret Tonsich, who is the student council vice president. I asked Maggie, as she is called, about her activities in addition to that role.
6: I am in cheer right now, and I'll do softball in the spring. I work a couple jobs right now. I cook at my bar in my town, and I lifeguard and I babysit, so I'm very busy. And I'm also in Students for Life, which is probably my favorite thing that I do around here.
25: What kind of activities you do with that?
6: So last year we went to, I didn't participate, I couldn't, but the year before that, my sophomore year, we went to an abortion clinic and prayed. And we actually did change somebody's mind. Somebody went home, and it was really exciting. And I went to the March for Life last year and the year before that, too, in D.C.
1: Now, some of you might be thinking, well, this isn't local. But still, I think these bites are great. No matter where I go and the kids I talk to, it's just enjoyable. They all have that certain level. I bragged about this before of our Catholic school students, that articulosity. I don't know if that's a word, but you know what I mean. They're engaged, they make eye contact, they make it, whether they're thinking about it or not, they make you feel like they're interested in what you're having to say. And I like that, personally. All right, next, Elk County Catholic High School has a student council and class officers as well. Here is senior class president Jocelyn Shrub. I asked her about the work done by her group.
26: What are some of the things that student council does?
6: We organize a lot of the dances. Right now we're working on the homecoming dance. We help with the freshman orientation. We organize like our senior sunrise on the, I think it was the second day of school. And I think we do like a lot of like drives and help for money to for our dances and different activities that we do.
26: Sounds like you guys are busy though.
6: Yes.
26: Does it take a lot of time? Is it tough to budget all your stuff in?
6: A little bit, but we have a lot of great people helping with us.
1: Next, I love hearing about how active our students are, and that includes service-based activities. Joanna Dorado is student council president and senior class vice president, but that's not nearly all of it.
26: Joanna, what are some of your activities?
7: Okay, so I'm the president of student council and the vice president of student officers. I'm in pro-life club. I play tennis. I'm in FBLA. I'm the secretary of FBLA. I was just elected the vice president of HOSA.
26: What's that?
7: It's like a health organization for students. It's similar to FBLA, but it's for healthcare.
26: So with all that, when do you find time to do you do your work as soon as you get home? Or you do it at the end of the night or what?
7: It depends. Just like every night, it kind of varies depending on how much work I have, whether I have a tennis match or tennis practice. It just depends.
26: Perfect.
1: We continue our conversations with student leaders at Elk County Catholic High School. Here's senior class treasurer Tucker Bish. I started out by asking him why he decided to get involved in student government.
26: Why did you decide to get involved with student council?
9: There was a few reasons. I'll say the primary was I wanted to get more involved with the everyday activities that our school does and with our class.
26: What do you want to do after school? After you're done here, do you want to go to college or?
9: I plan to attend a college to get my bachelor's degree in accounting.
26: Okay, and why accounting? Does your family does that or?
9: The two reasons are I'm just like generally good with numbers, so it's not anything too difficult. And accounting has job security, so I don't really need to worry about whether or not I can find a job.
26: Okay. So you do good at math and stuff like that?
9: Yeah.
1: Also, two more sound bites from Elk County Catholic High School. Sophia Elmquist is the senior class secretary. She explains the provenance of class retreats, which the class officers organize.
10: Well, every class goes on their field trip, I guess. It's kind of like that. But it's for, like, your faith, almost. It's a better way to put it.
26: Now, have you gone on those retreats?
10: Oh, yes, we did go on one. I think it was on Monday. And then we had, we met up at 6:30 for on Sunday to have like a little class reunion, I guess. I want to say.
26: I mean, how do you feel afterwards? I mean, you must feel great afterwards.
10: Yeah, I do actually. I feel really fulfilled, you know, and it just like helps me bring out my faith more, I want to say.
1: One more comment today from a fun visit to Elk County Catholic High School. It's with Melinda Lanzel, Director of Marketing and Enrollment. She was so kind and accommodating as I talked with the kids. Melinda told me about the school's dress down days to benefit the community.
11: So the student government picks organizations in town that may be in need of some financial assistance. And then because there are students wear uniforms here every day, the students have the option once a month to dress down in jeans, a sweatshirt, Crusader clothing, Spirit clothing, and for a donation. And then that donation is collected and that goes to the organization in town that may be in need financially.
1: That is going to do it for this weekend. Don't forget, we have an election coming up Tuesday, November 3rd. Get out there and vote. Oh, only vote once. Yep. We will talk to you next Saturday.
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14: Increasing clouds here for the rest of the afternoon. Temperatures right around 70 tonight. Cloudy with rain developing late tonight. The overnight low 54. It's the remnants of the hurricane, so tomorrow is cloudy and windy and rainy and chilly. Highs only in the low 60s. Then on Monday, mostly cloudy. We'll start to dry it out with a high around 70. I'm CBS 21 meteorologist Tom Russell.
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28: News. I'm Carmen Roberts. Dangerous flooding, downed power lines, and widespread damage. Florida Governor Ron DeSantis is issuing a warning as the remnants of Hurricane Isaias push farther inland and north.
29: Still a very hazardous situation.
28: And the first tornado warning was also issued today.
29: But just please continue to exercise caution in the next couple of days.
28: And Isaiah says he left at least four people dead. A gunman ambushed Philadelphia police officers early today, killing veteran officer Shane Sieber and injuring his partner.
0: Philadelphia police say he had been shot three times. His partner, 33 years old, was shot 12 times. Officers say the gunman ran from the scene and fired at more officers, then climbed a tree before eventually surrendering to a SWAT team.
28: Fox's C.B. Cotton. 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
2: Have you ever wished you could just talk about faith? No pressure, no perfect answers? Well, that's what Candid Catholic Convos is all about. We're having honest conversations about Catholic life, belief, doubt, and everything in between. We're asking honest questions, sharing authentic stories, and exploring what it actually looks like to live a Catholic life today. So pull up a seat and join the conversation.
15: Thank goodness, though, I was going to say that, you know, our Heavenly Father is patient and persistent because, boy, both of those had to be tested with us 30-some years.
2: Hello and welcome. My name is Rachel, and you're listening to episode 232 of Candid Catholic Convos, the show about Catholicism that enriches your faith, answers your questions, and meets you wherever you're at on your faith journey. Let's start with that, actually, wherever you're at on your faith journey, because faith is exactly that, a journey. On this journey, have you ever felt like you're standing in the woods trying to figure out which way to take to get back to the road? You know the road is there, but you can't see it, so you just kind of wander around thinking, if I could just get to the road, I could make my way home. If you have, like I know I have, this episode is for you, because today we will get to hear an incredible story of an over 30-year conversion to Catholicism. But first, let's start with scripture. Today's verse comes from Luke chapter 15, verses 17 through 20. But when he came to himself, he said, "How many of my father's hired servants have bread enough to spare? But I perish here with hunger. I will arise and go to my father, and I will say to him, 'Father, I have sinned against heaven and before you. I am no longer worthy to be called your son. Treat me as one of your hired servants.' And he arose and came to his father. But while he was yet at a distance, his father saw him and had compassion, and ran and embraced and kissed him." I love that phrase, "he came to himself," because it so perfectly explains those aha moments in life, doesn't it? Sometimes God's grace doesn't feel like a lightning bolt. Sometimes it's simply the moment when we

0: perfect version of you. He's just waiting for you. And in the moment you turn to him, you may discover that he was already running toward you. Today's Saint Spotlight is on one of the church's great intellectuals, writers, and perhaps most relatable, restless hearts, Saint Augustine of Hippo. Augustine grew up with a Christian mother, Saint Monica, but for much of his young adulthood, he pursued a very different path. He was ambitious, intellectually curious, and deeply attached to the pleasures and pursuits of the world. He spent years searching for truth in places that ultimately couldn't satisfy him. And yet, through it all, God was patiently pursuing him. Eventually, Augustine encountered the preaching and example of Saint Ambrose, continued wrestling with the claims of Christianity, and experienced a profound turning point. He was baptized by Ambrose in 387. What I love about Augustine's story is that God didn't erase his past. He transformed it. The man who once spent years searching for truth became one of Christianity's greatest teachers of truth. One of the most famous lines from Augustine's Confessions captures the heart of his story. Speaking to God, he writes, "Our hearts are restless until they rest in you." The restless heart became a heart consumed by love for God. A reminder that no part of our story is wasted when we place it in God's hands. God can work through the searching, the mistakes, the detours, and even the years when we feel far from him. Today we're chatting with Dory and Dale Ludwig, parishioners at Holy Spirit Parish in Palmyra, who recently converted to Catholicism after a decades-long teaching career, a day-long car ride, and a lifetime of looking for a place to call home. Dory, Dale, welcome to Candid Catholic Compos. I'm really excited to chat with you guys today.
1: Thank you so much.
0: So for those who maybe haven't met you or seen you at church at all, tell me a little bit about yourselves.
1: My name is Dory Ludwig. We are members at Holy Spirit Parish in Palmyra. We are both retired science teachers.
0: Oh, cool.
1: Here's the funny part. I actually, before I converted, I taught for 34 years for the Catholic Diocese of Harrisburg.
0: Oh, cool.
1: I was 12 years at St. Joan of Arc, sixth grade homeroom, and fifth through eighth grade science. And then I taught for 22 years, if I can do my math here, for Lebanon Catholic. And there was an opportunity to do secondary science and high school. And I took that leap then to the high school and was there for 22 years.
0: That's really cool.
1: Yep. So I had a pretty good introduction, and our son also graduated from Lebanon Catholic in 2009. Mm-hmm. That was kind of my background.
2: I have a similar background as an educator. I taught for 35 years for the Lebanon City Schools. I taught 23 years at the middle school, and the remaining 13, 12 at the high school. I taught middle school science and then biology at the high school. I also, just for fun, was an adjunct for 30 years at HAC.
0: Oh, wow.
2: I taught bio at night for HAC.
0: That's really cool. So you guys have a lot of experience, and especially like with teaching at a Catholic school, that's like you said, that's good. Your feet were already kind of wet before you decided to convert.
1: So they were.
0: Talk to me about what it was like finally taking the leap of becoming Catholic, because I understand that you are recently converted. Is that
1: yes.
0: right?
1: Okay. Yes.
2: Yes, we completed RCIA in April of, because it was still RCIA then, it's OCIA yes. now. We completed RCIA in April of 25.
1: That's right.
0: Well, yeah. Belated welcome.
1: Thank you.
2: So I'll start.
1: Okay.
2: It's a little easier journey for me than for her. I was raised Methodist. And until I went to college, you know, Sunday church was a requirement in my household. After as college, and then I went away to

0: graduate school, I kind of drifted away. Mm-hmm. I was not. Some things had happened at our church back home that made me unhappy with the Methodist Church, and not necessarily the Methodist Church as a whole at that time, but at least that congregation.
1: Mm-hmm.
0: So I kind of drifted away. And, you know, there's still something always in the back of your mind that I should have a church home. You should have a church home. And even though Sundays became a work day for me with teaching during the day and teaching at night and having a house to take care of, Sundays was, we did schoolwork. That was what we did. And so I had this little kind of voice talking to me for a long time. And then, you know, she was at Lebanon Catholic, and we had just talked, you know, at intervals about we should join a church. And, you know, a Catholic church was probably at the forefront, although we did, you know, Michael, our son, was baptized Lutheran and confirmed Lutheran. And, but then, you know, he went to Lebanon Catholic with her because it was nice. She took him to school and all of that. But if you then jump forward a number of years, our son moved to Louisiana. And for a job, he teaches at a Catholic college in Baton Rouge, and he married a cradle Catholic. He was, and all of his administrators, so Susan and the administrators, were Catholic, and they, I mean, it was really nice when, after he was down in Louisiana for the interview, coming back, she sent him the email offering him the job with the prayer and, you know, God has sent you to me and all of that. So, and she fixed him up with Sarah, our daughter-in-law. But one of the things that struck me is he got married in, obviously, a Catholic church. We had been there a couple times before, you know, in preparation for the wedding and stuff. And but he went out of his way to make sure that we came up for the blessing and we were involved in things. And it was like, I like this. And then you move a little bit forward a year or so, and Michael decides to convert. And again, so now we're back in Baton Rouge at St. Patrick's, and Father Mike again went, and the whole parish actually, because at Christmas time when we were down, we were invited to their RCIA Christmas little party, you know, after Mass. And Father Mike at St. Patrick's, again, went out of his way to make sure that we came up for the blessing and all of that when we were there. And then for the Easter Triduum, the services, it was like the light went on for me. You know, between the Thursday service, the Friday service, the Saturday service, it just moved me. And at that point we had driven to Louisiana, and
2: it's a very long drive.
0: But, you know, we were very welcomed, and at that was when I made the decision for me anyhow, that this is what I need to do. This is, you know, God has pushed and pushed and pushed, and I've been very stubborn. Mm. And
1: aren't we all?
2: Me too.
0: And the light went on. Mm. And I sat there that Saturday night when they went through all of the processes of confirming Michael. I was in tears. And so then when we got back, we started going to local parishes to see where we fit. And we landed at the Holy Spirit. And I'm very happy.
2: Mm-hmm. Yes. We discussed that with the very long drive. The reason I was laughing about it, it gave it, the one thing, good thing about the long drive, it gave us a chance to kind of just talk about this. And we came up with the plan of, well, let's start going. And we, and investigating how to go about this.
0: And I will also say that at functions that we went to for St. Joan's and at Lebanon Catholic, we were always made to feel very, very welcome. Oh, yeah. I mean, even today, you see one of them, if we see Sister Eileen or, you know, Tom Beasley or any of those,
2: Deacon Scott,
0: you know, because they go out of their way to chat with us. And when they found out about us converting to Catholicism, that was kind of like, and when we saw Scott, it was funny, but he was very thrilled.
2: It was really funny because we hadn't seen him until it was our 40 hours celebration at Holy Spirit. And we saw him process in with all the other clergy. And so afterwards, we made a beeline to the back and were able to talk then a few minutes. So.
1: That's awesome.
2: Yeah, it was really great.
0: Same way with Deacon Wenzel.
2: Yes, Deacon Wenzel as well. So, yeah.
0: And then, so when we did the RCIA at Holy Spirit, you know, the director, Josette Hurry, she taught her son at
2: St. Jones.
0: Yeah. One of her first sixth grade classes.
2: The very first. He was, that's what I always think of when I think of, when I saw Josette's name, I was like, oh man, this is, she was, it was my first class at St. Joan of Arc, sixth grade homeroom. There were 36 kids in the room. They were wonderful. I mean,
1: okay. I'm thinking 36 kids. I'm like, geez.
2: That's yeah, it. It was
0: 86.
2: Yes, it was a big,
0: a different time.
2: Yes, but they were great kids, and I could sit here and probably name most of them. When I saw Josette's name in the bulletin as the directress of RCIA at that point, I was like, oh man, that just was. Yeah, I know her, and you know, I think when I called and left a message, I'm like, not sure if you remember me, but I was Paul's teacher at St. Joan's. And she called. She goes, of course I remember you, but
0: yeah, that was kind of things nice. Were lining up for us.
2: Yeah,
1: yeah, I was going to say that's a very full circle moment.
0: Really pushing us in the right direction.
2: Yeah, it really, and even like Dale said, there were times along the way where, you know, I had discussed with Michael, especially, you know, because the drive home from school and what do you think? And it was that nagging voice that was always back there. And we had talked about it, but again, stubborn. thank goodness though, I was going to say that, you know, our Heavenly Father is patient and persistent because boy, both of those had to be tested with us 30 some years.
0: But then, you know, the RCIA with Josette, we've met people that we've become friends with, you know, and even, like Father Dijo, who was the pastor at Holy Spirit, then Father Metzger's there now, who is wonderful. He's a great, great guy. We really like him a lot. And then we have, since that time, as we went through and we participated, and Deacon Jorge was wonderful, and he would come to class and help us through and understand the different things that he would teach, and even now, one of the instructors was just ordained a deacon on Saturday, Rich Drewby, and so we had all of these people guiding us in the right direction, and.
1: Yeah, that is such a moving story because I just keep coming back to the fact that you taught at Holy Spirit, right? Or and that brought you all the way back in this nice big full circle moment, and it's Now, and another thing that stuck out to me was that it wasn't like somebody walked up to you and was like, "You work for a Catholic school, you should be Catholic," or like, "Have you ever thought about joining?" Like, because I think when people think of evangelization, they think that like we're out on the street corner with pamphlets and just like getting in people's face. And your experience has been people have just been welcoming and just being a
2: Exactly.
1: human being.
3: Yeah.
2: Well, and to your point, in those 34 years, and I was born and raised Lutheran, and I, it was kind of that part of my, I had drifted away and that part was missing. And so I mimicked Dale in that part of it. But then I mean, my first teaching job, I got a job at St. Jones and it was like, okay, this is great. And I went in with it. I went in with the mindset of, I'm going to be very mindful and especially careful. Like I want to learn those prayers because I don't want anyone to say, well, there's that non-Catholic teacher. And, I don't want to give anyone a reason to question why I'm here or to be here. And interestingly enough, I never in 34 years, I never had anyone question, why are you here? I never had anyone say anything even that could be misconstrued to be nasty or it was the most amazing experience. No one ever made a big deal about that. Now, on the other hand, there were times when, I would go back to my church and people would say, "You teach where?" And
3: Why do you do that?
2: yeah, why are you there? Or what? And so, I mean, I saw a very welcoming atmosphere from the Catholic at that point school system, and that has just continued. And it's kind of amazing. It's really kind of neat and very telling in my opinion, but.
0: Yeah, you had said about evangelization. For me, the evangelization into the Catholic Church was the welcoming. I mean, it's like, we're here for you. Please come. It's not, you have to come.
1: Yeah, you're doing it wrong. Like, you need to
0: Yeah,
1: come. Yeah, I've
0: it's
1: never
0: not,
1: gotten that.
0: you were raised Methodist. This is wrong. It was, please come. The people we have met and the people we get to meet and see on a regular basis from, Father Metzger and the deacons and the people in the parish, they have been extremely welcoming to us. And I'm, I guess, fulfilled with that. It's made me very, very happy. And I look forward to going to Mass. I look forward to helping with the Holy Spirit fish fry. And but I like the her colleagues at Lebanon Catholic especially have been, well, it took you long enough.
2: Yeah, I do get that. Well, and even Father Decio was like, "What took you so long?" I mean, I do get that comment, but the funny thing, and so the thing that kind of poor Dale here, he's, I had 34 years to learn the prayers and a lot of the hymns.
0: But it was frustrating with both her and Michael knowing all of this, and then Michael marrying into a Catholic family, and they also have been extremely welcoming to us. Between the Catholic welcoming that they have given us, and then the Southern hospitality, which is a real thing, we just can't be any happier
2: Our extended family,
0: with our extended family, and even, like I said before, the family at Holy Spirit, and it's been a wonderful journey so far.
1: yeah. If you were sitting across from somebody who's like, "I don't, what do you think I should do?" What kind of advice would you have for them?
0: My advice would be to do it kind of like we did. I mean, we had made the decision that we needed to find somewhere. And we talked, the 2 12-hour drives from South Louisiana. And I think it was, we had the, I, being a biologist, the seed was planted long before that. But that was the sunshine and the rain and everything that we expect from the world around us and God, that on that seed that started it to grow. And then I would just start to find a church like we did. We went to multiple churches in and around Lebanon and Harrisburg, and we found one where at Holy Spirit where we felt accepted, and we felt that, not that we weren't in other places, but this was the one that fit us.
3: Mm-hmm. Yeah.
0: And then you start talking with people. We talked to Josette, we talked to Father, we talked to Deacon, and you start to grow in that community. And then if you want to take the next step, then they're the people that can guide you. And we had tons of help going through this process. And, you know, I like the take ownership of your faith. And you know, as a biologist and a scientist, people often think that we don't have faith. Both of us have always had faith. We knew there are things that science is responsible for, and there are things that faith in God and Jesus are responsible for. And you separate the two, and they overlap too, because there's some science things that are really phenomenal, and there are some, you know, religious things that are really phenomenal, and it's the way it's supposed to be. But you find a place where you're comfortable and seek out the help you need and let your faith grow. And for me, my faith is still growing. I you know, taking ownership of it, but, you know, there are times when it's like, oops. And you move on. You know that the forgiveness is there and that you can move on, and God wants you to grow in your faith. And that's the whole point of this is that, you know, with each day you get a little deeper into your faith.
3: Mm-hmm.
0: And I'm looking forward to the journey. I am religiously happier, actually overall happier than I've been in decades.
3: Mm-hmm.
0: Yeah. After this journey, it is something that we needed. It is something that has made us better people.
3: Mm-hmm.
0: We have expanded into our church community.
2: But I do agree with Dale, kind of back to your point about, you know, how to go about it. I think just, I mean, and we didn't announce our intention walking in the door. We just would quietly slip in and attend the Mass and walk out. And, you know, we kind of just got a feel for things. And, you know, and like you said, we went to all kinds of, it was kind of like a roulette, where do we go this week type thing. Yeah. What's going to fit into our schedule? And it worked out wonderfully.
0: And now we schedule, or at least the other one.
2: Yes, yeah. Now we schedule around that. So, but.
1: Yeah. Now that's a great message of, you know, our doors are open. Just show up.
2: Yes.
0: Yes. And it is, that is extremely true. I mean, we can't say enough how, whether it's here in central Pennsylvania or whether it's in South Louisiana,
3: yes,
0: or even now the churches in Ireland that Father took us to, we have always been welcomed in a Catholic church. Whether we were Catholic or not, we have been welcomed. And there are churches where that doesn't happen.
1: Well, Dory and Dale, thank you so much for this, for sharing your experience with us, because that this is very moving, and I'm really excited for everybody who listens to the podcast to get to hear it. So thank you for sharing.
0: Thank you for having us.
2: Yes, this is great.
1: And that's our show. 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
11: Isaias leaving death in its wake. I'm Daria Albinger, Fox News. The first Atlantic hurricane of the year is blamed for at least four deaths. What is now post-tropical cyclone Isaias made landfall overnight along the Florida Panhandle as a Category 2 hurricane. Fox Weather's Brandi Campbell has more from Pensacola Beach.
12: Overnight in Pensacola Beach, we had a 102-mile-per-hour wind gust recorded here in Pensacola. And so now we're seeing some of the aftermath, the damage of those strong winds. So there are a lot of trees that are down. We still have a massive issue with power outages, not just here, but generally across the southeast. Over 750,000 customers still out of power. Pensacola stated that they did have to respond to a house that was on fire. Of course, there were some accidents they had to respond to. And then there's a lot of structural damage.
11: Thousands of National Guard members have been deployed across the region to help first responders. An overnight ambush on two police officers in Philadelphia. One of them was killed. The other is fighting for his life. Here's Fox's CB Cotton.
13: The Philadelphia Police Commissioner says the fallen officer, Shane Sieber, was just 40 years old and a 10-year veteran of the department who leaves behind a wife, a 7-year-old, and a 3-year-old. Investigators say just after midnight on the 100 block of North 52nd Street in West Philly, officers were responding to a report of a person with a gun when they were ambushed. Other officers arrived to the scene and found two officers wounded on a porch. Fallen officer Sieber was one of them. Philadelphia police say he had been shot three times. His partner, 33 years old, was shot 12 times. Officers say the gunman ran from the scene and fired at more officers from a nearby alley. None were hurt. Investigators say the gunman then climbed a tree before eventually surrendering to a SWAT team.
11: America's listening to Fox News.
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15: 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I'm Jason Camp. Thank you so much for tuning in. We have an absolutely fascinating program for you today. We are going to get into one of the hottest ingredients in health and wellness today, but I want to start by asking a few questions that will really help frame the program as you listen along. You'll see what I mean. The first question is, how are you feeling lately? Are you dragging through your mornings on that maybe second or third cup of coffee at night as you're trying to sleep? Are you just laying there awake, exhausted, not able to get that deep sleep you need? Are you more tense, maybe a little more anxious than you used to be, maybe not bouncing back the way you used to a few years back or when you were younger? We are going to get into all of this today with Dr. Neil Levin. Dr. Levin is a chiropractor, he's a nutritionist, and he is a longtime spokesperson and advisor for Purity Products. Dr. Levin, welcome to the show.
16: Oh, it's great to be here with you today, Jay. And those are great questions. In fact, they describe almost every patient that walks into my practice.
17: Yeah.
16: And what strikes me as a clinician is that so much of it, Jay, it traces back to one mineral that most of us are running dangerously low in.
17: And that mineral, surprise, is magnesium.
16: Right, right. No surprise. People have heard about magnesium, but I know what you're thinking, just another magnesium show? No. I promise that what Purity Products has done with my magnesium is going to change how you think about magnesium completely. This is not just another magnesium pill, and today I'm going to explain exactly why.
17: Okay, so let's set up the scale of the problem here. Just how widespread is magnesium deficiency?
16: Well, Jay, the numbers are alarming. I mean, the scientific literature, it's actually called low magnesium a public health crisis, and that's a direct quote from a peer-reviewed medical journal, not a marketing claim. And Jay, get this, according to major national nutrition surveys, nearly 50% of Americans aren't getting enough magnesium from their food.
17: Yeah.
16: So there's a 50% chance you're running low every single day in a mineral your body depends on for literally hundreds of critical processes.
17: Right. So why don't we get into what magnesium actually does in the body? Give people the picture.
16: Right. Well, magnesium drives hundreds of biological reactions, making energy, keeping the heart beating steadily, helping the brain handle stress, letting muscles fully relax. It's one of the most essential nutrients there is. And here's what concerns me most. Most people who are low, they don't even know it, Jay. It's what's called a subclinical deficiency. In other
17: right.
16: words, it's a hidden and it's silently affecting how they feel every single day.
17: You use the word subclinical for people that don't really get that. What does that actually mean?
16: Well, it means hidden, basically. And here's why it's hidden. Only about 1% of your body's total magnesium lives in your blood. The other 99%
17: right.
16: is inside your cells, inside your bones, your muscles, your brain. So when your doctor runs routine blood test and he says your magnesium is fine, that test is only looking at 1% of the picture and calling it complete.
17: Right.
16: You can look perfectly normal on your blood test, and you can still be starving your cells of this critical mineral.
17: Why are people so depleted anyway?
16: All right, well, there's like two forces working against us at the same time. First, it's a supply issue. You know, the soil has been stripped of minerals, Jay, through decades of what we call industrial agriculture. So magnesium in the food, it's a fraction of what it once was. So
17: yeah.
16: you can be eating well, but still coming up short on magnesium. But the second is a demand issue.
17: Uh-huh.
16: Our modern lifestyle, it burns through whatever we take in. So stress, coffee, intense exercise, medications, Jay, even alcohol. And most people don't realize this, but the research shows that even moderate alcohol consumption causes the kidneys to excrete significantly more magnesium than normal. So just one or two drinks and your body is actively flushing out magnesium.
17: Well, it's not good for your nightly beer, I guess. But this sort of becomes a cycle, it sounds like.
16: Oh, yeah. It's a vicious cycle. I call it the doom loop. So low magnesium makes you less resilient to stress. But stress depletes more magnesium, which makes you less resilient, which triggers more stress. It's
17: right.
16: like this self-fulfilling prophecy that's hard to break. Your body is burning through the very mineral it needs most to break the cycle. And I want to be clear with everyone. This is not a willpower problem. It's a magnesium problem. And that means it's fixable, but only if you're getting the right form, a form your body can actually absorb.
17: Right. So, you know, obviously people could go out, walk into any drugstore or vitamin store, grab magnesium for a few dollars, but we're saying there's something actually kind of not right about that.
16: Right. That's not what you want to do. And I get this question from my patients because this is where people get fooled. The cheapest, most common forms, the magnesium oxide or carbonate or sulfate, they're what I call hardware store forms because they're really hard to absorb. So they look impressive on a label, right? You see 400 milligrams and you assume you're covered. But the published data on absorption shows that the absorption of magnesium oxide is shockingly low, just
17: right.
16: 4% to 15%. So let's call it 10% for easy calculation. So you're taking a 400 milligram magnesium oxide pill rate, but you're only absorbing 40 milligrams. The other 360 pass right through you, which, by the way, is exactly why these cheap magnesiums have that well-earned reputation for causing stomach issues.
17: So companies actually compensate just by piling in more tablets, right?
16: Right, right, exactly. So they're putting 4, 5, 6 enormous pills in a serving, multiple times a day maybe, and you're still not getting what your cells actually need. So that's the wrong solution to a serious problem.
17: Okay, so now is a perfect time for us to introduce our product here, Purity's new breakthrough magnesium product. We call it My Magnesium. Get into it. What's different about it?
16: Well, what we're looking at here is completely different. It's called magnesium bisglycinate chelate. So the magnesium that we use has been bonded to a natural amino acid called glycine, and the bonding changes everything about how your body absorbs it. So instead of your gut wrestling with a raw material, which is competing with calcium and zinc and dozens of other minerals for the same narrow entry points, this form, it slips in through a completely different doorway that your body is already using for amino acids. So the magnesium in My Magnesium, it just flows right in. And the published research confirms that this form outperforms other forms, or even other premium forms, on the market for absorption and delivery into your cells. And that's the bottom line. The practical result is that with My Magnesium, we just have small, easy-to-swallow tablets, no more horse pills, just 2 or 3 a day, and your magnesium requirement is finally handled the right way.
17: Let's open up the formula here a little bit. Starts with the 350 milligrams of this elite magnesium you just described. It goes beyond that.
16: Right. That's right, Jason, because great magnesium, that's the foundation, but a truly complete formula gives it the partners it needs to work at full power. So let's start with vitamin D3, because this relationship surprises almost everyone. So magnesium and vitamin D, they're like codependent. Your body cannot properly use vitamin D without adequate magnesium. So if you're one of the millions of people taking vitamin D, but you're low on magnesium, well, that vitamin D may not be doing what you think it's doing. It can't work properly, and that is truly a revelation to a lot of my patients.
17: Right, and vitamin D deficiency, we've talked about that so many times. It's its own widespread issue.
16: Between 70 and 80% of Americans are low in vitamin D. So My Magnesium puts both of these together, the two most widespread nutritional shortfalls in the country, addressed in one daily serving.
17: The Purity products stepping up, putting in a lot more than just vitamin D into this magical magnesium product. Next ingredient I want to cover is one of our favorite minerals here at Purity, zinc.
16: Right, right. Zinc may be the most underappreciated mineral out there, and it supports immune function, cellular repair, hormone regulation. It also works alongside magnesium in energy metabolism. I think of it as like a multi-talented mineral, and My Magnesium arms you with the zinc you need to power that resilience you need every single day.
17: Right. Another key ingredient in My Magnesium, boron.
16: It's one of the real secrets of this formula, and one of the cofactors most magnesiums skip entirely. Research shows that boron supports the metabolism of calcium, magnesium. It's helping those minerals actually arrive where your bones need them. But here's the bonus. In men, boron supports healthy testosterone levels. I mean, that is so important.
17: Yes, yes.
16: And in women, it plays a key role and maintaining hormone balance. So boron is this small mineral, but it's quietly doing enormous work for us.
17: Right. Well, really, the biggest breakthrough with My Magnesium is something we haven't even hinted at yet. Why don't you break this breakthrough ingredient, Shodan, down for us?
16: Right, right. This genuinely excites me. It's this patented clinical plant extract. I incorporated it into this formula specifically is what I call the ultimate magnesium booster. And what it does is so important in terms of cortisol that I really want to give this the time it deserves. So let me ask you a quick question, Jake. Do we need to go to break? Because I don't want to start this if we're going to have to.
17: Before we get into Shodan and this cortisol breakthrough and the rest of the formula and everything that it does, let me just give out our 800 number for people that maybe have to check out a little bit early here today. 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I will give that number out again in just a few minutes. But Dr. Levin, just before I gave out this special offer here, we said we were going to dive deeply into this cortisol research on Shodan. So why don't you jump in here?
16: Right. And what people need to understand is that stress isn't just a feeling. It's driven by a hormone called cortisol. Uh-huh. And when cortisol stays elevated, it does something that's directly relevant to our whole conversation here. It actively depletes magnesium from our body, sometimes faster than you can replenish it. So even if you're taking a great magnesium supplement, if you have chronically elevated cortisol, it is working against you.
17: Yeah.
16: And the whole time, the whole day, and the whole night. So Shodan actually lowers cortisol measurably, significantly in rigorous clinical research. That's what makes My Magnesium a true magnesium booster.
17: Yes.
16: Because by adding the Shodan, it removes one of the biggest obstacles preventing magnesium from doing its job right. It helps lower cortisol.
17: So cortisol, Dr. Levin, it's been in the news. It relates to weight gain and bad sleep and all kinds of issues. But walk us through the consequences of elevated cortisol.
16: All right. Well, if you have chronically elevated cortisol, you're going to have suppressed immune function. So you're going to catch every bug that's going around. It breaks down muscle tissue. That's horrible. It drives fat storage around the abdomen. No one likes that.
17: Yeah.
16: It disrupts blood sugar. It clouds memory and focus. That foggy, scattered feeling so many people carry, that's often cortisol. It actually drives anxiety and irritability. It affects gut function. It wrecks your sleep because elevated cortisol at night, this is why people lie awake with this racing mind, even when they're physically exhausted. So remember, cortisol is the hormone that wakes you up in the morning. So you can't sleep well when you have elevated cortisol at night.
17: Let's take a minute here to break down the research on this Shodan. What are we looking at here?
16: All right. So in a randomized, double-blind, placebo-controlled clinical trial, which is the gold standard of evidence, participants with elevated stress, they took Shodan for just 60 days. And in that study, morning cortisol dropped 66 to 67% in the Shodan groups compared to just 2.2% in placebo. So two-thirds of the stress hormone gone, measured in the blood against placebo. So this is not a feeling. This is a biological fact.
17: Yeah.
16: And along with that, anxiety dropped 59%, perceived stress dropped 62%, and that's just 60 milligrams because Shodan is the most concentrated kind of its extract available.
17: Right. So over a 60% reduction with Shodan, that is not a small advantage.
16: Right. And so that's what we're talking about here. My Magnesium makes this combination of magnesium and reducing cortisol so elegant. Magnesium, it calms the stress signal in the brain from the top down, while Shodan lowers the stress hormone from the bottom up. One works in the brain, the other in the bloodstream. And together, they create a cortisol control network that neither ingredient could achieve on their own.
17: Okay, so let's go beyond cortisol here and give people the full picture of what this magnesium formula from Purity, My Magnesium, is doing every day. Let's go through the seven or so key areas that you and I talked about discussing today on the radio.
16: Right, and these are not abstractions. I mean, these are things that happen in real people. I see it in my practice all the time.
17: Okay, so let's start with energy.
16: Okay, so your cells produce energy using a molecule called ATP, and magnesium is literally required to switch that ATP on. So think of ATP as the battery and magnesium is the switch. Without the switch, the battery is kind of useless.
17: Yeah.
16: And that's why low magnesium causes that deep bone level fatigue that no amount of coffee is going to touch, because the problem isn't motivation, it's cellular machinery. The lift people feel when they start My Magnesium, it isn't like a stimulant effect, it's their cells finally getting what they were missing.
17: Okay, so energy is one. Number two, our cardiovascular health.
16: Right. Interesting fact, your heart beats 100,000 times a day. Every beat is a squeeze and release. So now calcium facilitates the heart muscle contraction, the squeeze, while magnesium allows the heart muscle to relax, the release. So when diets are rich in calcium but low in magnesium, which is very common, the heart and blood vessels can't fully relax, blood pressure suffers, the heart has to work harder than it should. In fact, a landmark study out of Harvard, 40,000 men over 12 years found a compelling relationship between higher magnesium intake and better cardiovascular outcomes. So think of magnesium as your heart's best friend.
17: I want to get into the third thing here, healthy blood sugar management.
16: And this is so important. So most of my patients, they don't understand that your blood sugar, the glucose floating around in your bloodstream, it requires insulin to chaperone it into your cells. So think of insulin as a key to your cells. It unlocks your cells so the sugar can get in. Now, magnesium keeps that lock working smoothly. It's like the WD-40 for the lock and key mechanism. Without it, the key doesn't turn easily and cells become less responsive to insulin. And that's why research shows a meaningful link between magnesium levels and favorable blood sugar. It's one of the most overlooked pieces of the metabolic health picture.
17: Let's talk about muscle comfort, recovery, cramping, a big issue with magnesium.
16: Right. So think of muscle fibers like a rubber band. So calcium pulls it tight, magnesium releases it. So if you have no magnesium, your muscles stay partially contracted, and tight, stiff muscles, they're prone to cramping. So here's an interesting fact. Research suggests that up to 60% of adults experience nocturnal leg cramps, that painful seizing in the calf that kind of bolts you out of bed. I've had those, no fun. Well, most blame aging or dehydration, and they never make the magnesium connection. In fact, a 2024 review study across 12 trials found a 20 to 30% reduction in muscle soreness with the magnesium supplementation. So for anyone with leg cramps, tight, sore muscles, My Magnesium can be a real solution.
17: Okay, so we covered muscles. I want to cover bones, such a big issue, especially for women, but also for the men out there as we age.
16: Right. Well, think of calcium as the bricks in your bones, right? But you could have all the bricks in the world as a bottom line, and nothing's going to get built without the crew. So magnesium, in essence, is the crew. It activates vitamin D, which drives calcium into the bone matrix. Without magnesium, calcium is just going to float around in the bloodstream without being properly directed.
17: Right.
16: And the boron in My Magnesium, it acts like the foreman, coordinating the metabolism of all those minerals together. So My Magnesium doesn't just add a brick, it sends in the whole construction crew. So when you think about bone health, think about My Magnesium.
17: Right. And I know we're really cruising along here, but I definitely want to touch on this. It might not be the sexiest benefit, but it's so important as we age. Immune system resilience. How does My Magnesium help out here?
16: Think of your immune system as a security team, like fighting off all the bad guys. Well, magnesium keeps your frontline guards, your T cells, sharp, properly briefed, and ready for action. In fact, a 2023 review study of over 50 other studies found that low magnesium impairs T-cell function. That's a crucial part of your immune response. And now My Magnesium gives you the combination of magnesium, vitamin D3, and zinc, delivering the three most important nutritional pillars of immune resilience all together in one pill every single day.
17: Okay. And let's get into something so fundamental that it deserves its own little segment here, and that is sleep.
16: People don't give good, high-quality, restful sleep the credit it deserves. Most people don't appreciate what deep sleep is actually doing for them while they're unconscious. Uh-huh. So the brain actually switches on this biological cleaning system that flushes out the waste that builds up during the day. So think of it like a janitor who only comes in at night. If you miss that sleep, the debris accumulates, and scientists now link cognitive decline over time to poor sleep.
17: So Dr. Levin, let's get into the cortisol connection to sleep and being shown to lower cortisol that's keeping people awake so often.
16: Right. So this is so important because elevated cortisol at night is like trying to fall asleep with the alarm still going off. Cortisol wakes you up, so you can't fall asleep when your cortisol is too high. Shodan quiets that alarm, and clinical research on Shodan is remarkable. So a study on Shodan and sleep published in Sleep Medicine, which is a top-tier peer-reviewed journal, 150 adults over 6 weeks, double-blind, placebo-controlled. Researchers used actinography, which are wrist monitors that objectively measure actual sleep through movement data. And the results? Sleep quality improved by 72% in the Shodan group versus just 29% in placebo. Every dimension improved, no dropouts, completely safe.
17: Yeah, really amazing. And there's actually brand new sleep data on magnesium itself. So it's a 1-2 punch. Get into that.
16: Oh, yeah. Published data. That was a 2025 study, Nature and Science of Sleep, largest placebo-controlled trial on magnesium bisglycinate and sleep ever conducted. 155 adults over 4 weeks. The results, significantly greater reductions in insomnia versus placebo. No sedation, no grogginess, no dependency. So magnesium doesn't force sleep, Jason. It supports the brain's own mechanism for helping you fall asleep, helping produce the right hormones for sleep, calming the stress hormone, the stress signal in the brain.
17: Okay, if you're just tuning in, we are talking about My Magnesium. But for people tuning in late, Dr. Levin, let's bring them up to speed quickly here.
16: Right. Well, the bottom line is this. If you're low in magnesium, and close to half of us are low in magnesium, you're quietly paying a price that you just don't have to. We're talking about energy, sleep, mood, heart health, muscles, bones, immunity, all connected to a shortage that's completely solvable. And this formula solves it in a way I haven't seen anything else do.
17: And we've got a great offer I'm going to get into in just a minute here. But in just, you know, our final moments here, Dr. Levin, what would you say to someone sitting on the fence thinking about giving us a call today?
16: I would say the odds are you're low in magnesium. If you're not feeling well, if you're not feeling energized, if you're not sleeping well, if you're tight, if your muscles are crampy, your mood's not great, and your blood test isn't going to show it to you. I would say that My Magnesium is probably one of my top-selling formulas in my office. Once people start on it, they really appreciate it, and they want to use it because they love it for sleep, they love it for energy, they love it for how they feel. Your muscles are going to feel better. If you're getting those nocturnal leg cramps, the odds are this is going to knock it out. So
17: yeah.
16: This is such an elegant formulation that you guys have packaged and put together. You got this great special deal for people. So absolutely give this a try. You have nothing to lose. You'll probably feel remarkably better.
17: All right, Dr. Levin, the clock's got us. I need to give out that 800 number so people can give us that call. Thank you so much for joining me today.
16: Oh, it was great to be here, Jay.
17: Folks, write this number down right now. 1-800-300-8170. 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
11: Daria Albinger, at least four deaths are blamed on what is now post-tropical storm Isaias. Two of them were in Florida, where the first Atlantic hurricane of the year roared ashore.
19: We had two fatalities. It could have been worse, but people heeded the warnings. But a poor fella, a tree fell on him. And the other one was totally avoidable. It was a generator inside of somebody's house.
11: Florida Congressman Jimmy Patronis on the Fox report. Two Philadelphia police officers ambushed overnight, both shot multiple times. One of them has died of his injuries. The other is listed in critical but stable condition. President Trump on the campaign trail in Tennessee in support of Senator Marsha Blackburn and other Republican candidates ahead of the November midterms, which are just weeks away. 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
20: Well, here come the remnants from the hurricane. Cloudy with rain tonight. The overnight low in the mid-50s. Tomorrow is ugly, cloudy, windy, rainy. It will be chilly. Highs only in the low 60s. By Monday, we'll start to dry it out. Mostly cloudy with a high around 70. I'm CBS 21 meteorologist Tom Russell.
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21: 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One of my favorite guests is on the line. We've got Chris Killam, also known as the Medicine Hunter, standing by now. CNN calls Chris the Indiana Jones of natural medicine because he's constantly scouring the globe searching for natural remedies. You may have seen Chris on the Dr. Oz show or maybe on PBS or CBS, and also on Fox News, where he does a health segment. He's been featured in the New York Times and also on ABC's 2020. Anyway, Chris is joining us today to discuss not one, but three of the hottest nutritional ingredients out there on the market today. Even better, he's teamed up with Purity today to give away a complimentary bottle to everyone out there in the listening audience. So do not, I repeat, do not change that dial. But first, a quick introduction. Chris Killam is an author and an educator. He's written 14 books. He's conducted research in over 30 countries. Again, he's been on with Oprah and Friends and Dr. Oz. Chris, welcome back to the show.
0: Thank you so much. It's always a pleasure to have a great conversation with you.
21: Now, most of us are super busy these days. We want to stay healthy, but quite frankly, it can be daunting, you know, with all the different supplements out there. Now, Chris, you've traveled all over the world learning about different natural remedies. So you really know which ingredients to look for. So tell me this, besides a good multivitamin and some fish oil, maybe a few other things, go into the three super hot nutrients you've been so jazzed about lately.
0: Well, I'm happy to do that. The three super nutrients, as we like to say, are a green tea extract, a turmeric extract called curcumin, and an extract from red wine called

0: scientists, then my conclusion is that green tea, curcumin from turmeric root, and resveratrol from red wine are remarkable health-enhancing agents that everybody can benefit from in a very, very substantial way.
1: Now, Chris, let's talk about these big three. And it's interesting that they're all found in our diet and all are considered superfoods. The green tea, the curcumin, the resveratrol. Why did you want to combine the three? There's always a method to your madness, if I can say it that way, because you combine these things together. You call it a real game changer.
0: Well, you know, when I look at these, there actually isn't a reason to put them all in separate products. They do go very well together. As you said, they're all food derived. So it's kind of like you can make a salad if you choose out of many vegetables. You don't just have to have a bowl of lettuce or a bowl of cucumbers. And while that's a little bit simplistic, the fact is that all of these are very, very rich in groups of protective compounds that are both antioxidant, so they actually protect our organ systems, so they maintain a healthy inflammatory status in the body. And this is really a big breakthrough. I also like the idea that people can get a concentrated supplement of green tea extract, curcumin extract, and resveratrol in one product with truly meaningful amounts of each one, and not have to go out and basically buy a shopping cart full of stuff.
1: Now, let's dive into the headlines and the research, especially on this green tea, because it's absolutely amazing. I know in Asia, they've been using it for thousands of years for healthy aging. But what are you seeing recently in the press? I know you told me the Nutrition Research Journal in its July 2012 issue revealed that green tea significantly increased plasma antioxidant activity and whole blood glutathione. Can you recap some of these headlines and tell me why you're such a green tea advocate?
0: Okay. What you just said about increasing plasma antioxidant activity is really critical. There are many antioxidants that people consume that don't actually wind up in the body, or they don't wind up in the body in any significant amounts. The green tea antioxidants, which we know are among the most highly beneficial antioxidants in the entire world, are very well absorbed. They improve plasma antioxidant activity. That is the blood concentration of antioxidants. So what happens is you get this great concentration of antioxidant substances, which are protective compounds, floating around in the body and protecting the cells of your body, your organs, every part of your body, from premature destruction due to exposure to environmental pollutants and things in the diet. With regard to the whole blood glutathione, when we take in the right antioxidants, and not all antioxidant compounds are the right antioxidants, our bodies produce more of its own super protective compound called glutathione. So you take in the green tea extract, you build the antioxidant activity in your blood, and you also cause your body to produce this enormously beneficial, very well-studied, very powerful protective substance called glutathione. So it is remarkable. This isn't something that most high antioxidant foods or supplement ingredients do, but it does happen with a concentrated, properly made green tea extract.
1: All right, let's switch gears and talk about this curcumin, which is number two on your list. And by the way, these three ingredients are all found in the new green tea combo formula. We're going to be offering a free bottle in a few minutes, but talk to me about the curcumin, which is spelled C-U-R-C-U-M-I-N. Now, most people haven't heard of it, but scientists and researchers know it's one of the most powerful superfoods on the planet. It can positively influence our DNA, maintain joint comfort, healthy inflammation, and more. Can you share some of the incredible headlines on curcumin and tell us why you use this? And we talked about this off air a few minutes ago, this patented curcumin with greater absorption.
0: Okay. Well, first of all, I think while people might not know the term curcumin, they may well know turmeric root, which is a yellow spice, and it shows up in curries, and it's part of the 5,000-year-old Indian Ayurvedic system of medicine. I've been studying turmeric and its derivative curcumin since the 1970s, and I'll say this right off the bat, that there are almost no plant materials in the world as extensively studied as this. A couple of thousand studies can be found in the scientific and medical literature. We know that curcumin

0: curcumin is powerfully antioxidant. We know that it has a remarkable capacity to protect the liver, and the liver is our primary detoxifying organ. It greatly enhances joint health. So if people are experiencing joint discomfort due to overuse, this really helps to relieve that. And it's also what we call cardioprotective. It helps to protect the heart. It helps to maintain normal, healthy cholesterol. And one last thing that is really kind of astounding is that curcumin actually causes your body to produce what are called neuroprotective factors in the brain. So it causes your body to produce these agents in the brain that protect the actual tissue of the nerves and the brain itself. There's almost nothing else that we know of that does this. Specifically, the curcumin that you mentioned offers about 7 times the absorption of other curcumin. So when you take 250 milligrams of this stuff, you get about 7 times the activity that you would if you took, say, a comparable amount of another curcumin extract. So this, in my opinion, is one of the most life-enhancing, protective, totally beneficial substances on earth. And it has just decades of scientific and medical studies to back it up.
1: Now, Chris, I know that we talked already about the green tea and the curcumin in your new green tea formula, which Purity is giving away for free today. But first, tell me about the third nutrient on the list, the resveratrol, which is super hot right now. Share with us some of the headlines and the science behind resveratrol. I know the French love it, but why is it on your short list?
0: Well, resveratrol is one of those remarkable compounds that I just sort of shake my head at how many different things it does. It is found in grapes, in wine grapes. It also shows up in cranberries. What we know about resveratrol is that, like green tea and also like curcumin extract, it's profoundly antioxidant. But more than that, it shows significant properties. When you look at some of the things in the body that happen during aging as a result of fat accumulation in tissue and insulin sensitivity, resveratrol helps to protect against those things. It's a powerful immune regulator. And you know, our immune system is responsible for keeping us healthy. It is remarkably beneficial for the heart. And this is why it's considered one of the keys to the so-called French paradox. You know, the French drink a lot of red wine, they eat a lot of cheese, they smoke cigarettes, and they stay slim and they have good cardiovascular health, which just seems completely unfair. But resveratrol appears to be key in that. And additionally, there is a brain benefit like there is with the curcumin with blood flow to the brain. So when you take resveratrol, you get brain blood flow. This means you get more oxygen to the tissues of the brain. So this is on my short list for all those reasons and for about a dozen more that would just plain take too long to explain.
1: All right, again, we're talking with Chris Killam, also known as the Indiana Jones of natural medicine, sometimes called the medicine hunter as well. Chris, let's laser in on how this wonderful formula that you created in conjunction with Purity Products. I know that Purity's been in business now for, what is it, over 20 years. They've got a top rating from the Better Business Bureau, and people can get a complimentary bottle of this green tea CR today. We'll give that number out in a few minutes. But first, Chris, before we tell our listeners how they can get their very own complimentary bottle of green tea CR, tell me this. If you wanted to buy this green tea plus the patented curcumin plus the resveratrol, I mean, you'd spend close to probably at least $75 for all three bottles in the store. And yet today, Purity Products is giving away a free bottle. How are they able to do this?
0: Well, you can consider it kind of a smart bet. And what I mean by that, first of all, Purity's big, but they're also very strategic. They know that if a person who's listening will pick up the phone, call in and get their free bottle, and it really is free, as in free, as in it doesn't cost you money, if that person will try the product, take it as recommended, they're going to feel it. And when they feel it, they're going to say, gee, I want this as part of my regular daily regimen. So Purity is really betting beyond the free bottle. 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
1: 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Okay, Chris, talk about some of the headlines just on the green tea that we didn't get to yet. I understand that dieters just love green tea because it supports healthy fat metabolism. Is that right? And what does the research say about green tea when it comes to weight management?
0: Well, this is one of the especially wonderful things about green tea. We know that green tea has thermogenic properties. That is, it has heat-generating properties in the body, so it actually causes your body to burn more calories. So when you eat a meal, you're going to burn more calories from that meal as a result of taking a good, well-made, concentrated green tea extract. In addition, it has specific fat oxidation properties. It actually burns fat. I'm not suggesting that you're going to lose 20 pounds in a week, but I am saying that this is going to help your body to metabolize fat more efficiently. Over time, taking a green tea extract can help you to have a better fat to lean muscle ratio. So from a weight control standpoint, this is very good news. Additionally, green tea helps to stabilize blood glucose or blood sugar. And unstable blood sugar is one of the contributing factors to increased weight. So by stabilizing blood sugar, you have an effect on weight control and weight management. So it's really quite remarkable stuff. You need enough of it. We've got enough of it in Green Tea CR. It has to be the right extract. We've got the right extract. But the science is there for healthy weight management.
1: All right. Now, Chris, you say that with Purity's formula, it provides you with about 3 cups worth of green tea in each 2-capsule serving. So you get all of the green tea's concentrated benefits for energy, for heart health, for alertness in just 2 caps. Plus, you get the curcumin and the resveratrol, too. So it's easy. You call it your daily shortcut to better health. Explain this idea of a healthy shortcut and explain some of the top benefits as well.
0: Well, I mean, you could, for example, drink 3 cups of good concentrated green tea each day, eat at least 1 really rich curry made with a lot of turmeric root, and drink a couple of glasses of red wine. You could do that every day. Most people will not do that every day, but they still might want the benefits of 3 of the biggest superstar protective health-enhancing nutrients on the entire planet. So when I call this a daily shortcut, I'm simply saying that you can get in a capsule, in a good capsule, what you'd otherwise have to get by drinking a few cups of tea, eating at least 1 large, you know, turmeric-laden curry every day, and drinking a couple of glasses of concentrated red wine.
1: Again, we're talking with Chris Killam, the medicine hunter. Now, in this new Green Tea CR formula from Purity, it's really about the research. Share with us some of your favorite studies and the headlines on the curcumin that we didn't get to yet. I know this is one of your favorite ingredients for joint comfort and even for brain health.
0: Well, I especially like the liver protective, heart protective, and joint modifying properties of this stuff. The liver is our greatest detoxifying organ. And we know that we're constantly bombarded by toxins in the environment. In fact, blood studies show that newborn babies contain 200 industrial pollutants in their blood at the time of birth. So we need a functioning, super healthy, very strong liver. We might not think about our livers that much, but we need that. Mm-hmm. And we know that curcumin protects the liver. It keeps it strong. From a cardiac standpoint, it's highly beneficial for the heart. It's very good for maintaining healthy cholesterol and healthy platelet levels. And from a joint standpoint, we have innumerable studies showing overall improvement in joint health and relief and stable inflammatory activity, better joint mobility as a result of taking curcumin. I like the brain protective studies as well. You know, curcumin delivers all this. So I regard it as one of the single most important things that you can put in your body. And I'm very well aware that most people are not going to eat enough raw turmeric root to get the benefits that they should and that they can get from a concentrated curcumin extract.
1: 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Call now. All right, back to the show. Chris, I don't want to get too technical here, but these antioxidants in green tea are classified as polyphenols, and they really are super powerful and well-respected by scientists. But in this Green Tea CR formula, there's more. It's got the green tea, it's got the curcumin, the resveratrol that we talked about, plus grape seed extract, bioflavonoids, vitamin C. Can you talk to me about this array of really super antioxidants and polyphenols that you've put in the formula?
0: Well, yeah, I won't say that we kind of went overkill, but I will say that we really, really developed an efficient, comprehensive program here. Grape seed extract contain a group of highly specialized antioxidant compounds that not only do much of what I've already described, but also enhance the physical integrity of tissue in the blood vessels and the skin. So we put those in there for extra boost in antioxidant activity, but also for a specific type of activity that isn't as much addressed by the green tea, the curcumin, and the resveratrol. The bioflavonoids enhance the overall activity of vitamin C, and vitamin C itself is one of the most important nutrients that we can possibly take in. So I would say that we were very, very thorough. You know, when we went through what could be in this product, we said, you know, what would happen if we put in grape seed extract, bioflavonoids, and vitamin C? We realized that we would have an utterly superior formula. And just to reiterate, I want people to experience dynamic health. I want people to feel great. This formula, the Green Tea CR, will make you feel great. And that's the purpose of it.
1: All right, Chris, I love this Green Tea CR combination formula. And remember, the CR stands for curcumin and resveratrol. I love that with this complimentary bottle today, our listeners can get started for free. That's great value. What would people expect to pay if they bought all of these separately in the store?
0: Well, I think if they bought high-quality products that contain these ingredients, they'd be into it for about $75 or so, possibly even $80.
1: Yeah.
0: So they'd wind up spending appreciably more than they're going to spend on the green TCR formula. And they still wouldn't get the grapeseed extract. They still wouldn't get the pine bark extract, the bioflavonoids, or the vitamin C.
1: Chris, what kind of results can people expect to see? What can they expect to feel once they start taking this formula?
0: I think that people will feel greater joint mobility and comfort. I think they'll feel more energy. Because these ingredients also help to stabilize and maintain natural healthy blood sugar control, I think they'll have more sustained energy throughout the day. And I would just suspect that people will have an experience of greater vitality. When you have a more highly functional immune system, you just feel more energy and better overall. It's kind of, you know, like those days when you get up and go, wow, I feel great. This is a wow, I feel great formula.
1: Now, Chris, the green tea CR, let me get this straight. It provides about 3 cups worth of green tea in each 2-capsule serving. Plus, you get the antioxidant equivalent of several servings of fruits and vegetables. Plus, you get the resveratrol and the joint comfort and brain function benefits of the curcumin. I mean, wow, all in one formula. In the last 2 minutes, talk to me about this shortcut to better health and why you want everyone listening to this program to call now for that complimentary bottle of green tea CR.
0: Okay. Fortunately, there's an immense body of science that has been growing steadily for the past 20 years, and it's really rich science now. We know that of the various plant-derived substances that exist, green tea extract, curcumin extract, and resveratrol extract are at the absolute top of the list of protective, vitality-enhancing, overall health-promoting compounds. There just isn't anything like these. They're in the green tea CR standing for curcumin and resveratrol, product in meaningful amounts. People will take this product. They're going to feel the difference. You're going to feel energy. You're going to feel more vitality. You're just plain going to feel better, kind of more fluid and in that flow of good health.
1: Sure.
0: 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And given that they can get a free bottle, I'm also not saying, now put yourself at great risk and spend a lot of money. I say, no, try it free. Let the product speak for itself.
1: 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We appreciate your insight. Thanks so much.
0: Thank you. 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
2: Fox News, I'm Carmen Roberts. Isaias weakens and moves north. That storm, now a post-tropical cyclone, slammed into the Florida panhandle last night, left at least four people dead, two in Florida, two in Alabama. Fox's Max Gordon reports from Fort Walton Beach, Florida.
3: Last night, the winds were intense, making this storm made landfall with sustained winds of about 105 miles per hour. That, combined with those intense rains, we had in some places 4 to 7 inches of rain. It soaked the ground, and it was just too much for this tree right here. Toppling trees proved to be deadly in this storm. At least four people have died due to Hurricane Isaias, and some of those deaths are attributed to falling trees. But the power outages really remain the most significant issue at this point. Hundreds of thousands of customers still without power. Luckily, we've got thousands of linemen on the ground here in Florida.
2: And forecasters say that Isaias will produce heavy rainfall across the southern Appalachians and southeast today, possibly triggering flooding and landslides. Authorities in Erie, Pennsylvania are investigating a mass shooting in which a gunman killed eight people last night, including a pregnant woman and two children. Police Chief Rick Laura tells reporters,
4: based on the evidence gathered to this date, investigators have determined that the victims inside the residence were killed and the suspect died from a self-inflicted gunshot wound before officers arrived.
2: Laura says the victims were family members and a friend. No word on a motive. Officials in Saudi Arabia say an attack on the international airport in Riyadh today killed 12 people, including an American, and injured more than 300. At least two explosions rocked the city, forcing evacuations. Airport has been targeted repeatedly by Iran-backed Houthi rebels, and earlier this week, attacks killed six people. 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
2: President Trump's in Clarksville, Tennessee today, trying to rally support for Republicans ahead of the midterm, saying in part the GOP fixes what's broken.
6: It was just announced that under the Republican leadership, incomes for hardworking Americans have soared to the highest level ever recorded.
2: Government figures confirm median household income reached an all-time high in 2025 of nearly $87,500, but the figures don't establish which administration's policies were responsible. Income was already near record levels in 2024 during President Biden's final year in office. Meantime, President Trump is calling for Ukraine to replace President Zelensky, accusing him of blocking a peace deal with Russia. Trump also blamed Ukraine for the record price of U.S. diesel, and despite soaring energy costs actually being linked to the war in Iran. Police are trying to figure out why groups of people are popping up out of manholes in Manhattan.
7: Investigators say five people were spotted climbing out of a sewer on Manhattan's Upper East Side in recent days before getting into a black SUV and driving away. Police say it's at least the third similar incident in weeks involving people emerging from underground utility or sewer access points. So far, authorities haven't said what the groups were doing below street level, and police haven't announced any arrests. Investigators are now trying to identify those involved and determine whether the incidents are connected. Pam Husso, Fox News.
2: So which city is the best to drive in. Wallet Hub is out with research that looked at driving costs, traffic, and infrastructure, as well as safety, and found that Scottsdale, Arizona is the best place to hit the road. Number two, Boise, Idaho, and third place went to Fort Wayne, Indiana. At the bottom, Los Angeles, Washington, D.C., and Philadelphia. I'm Carmen Roberts. This is Fox News.
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27: Still happening. She reportedly liked to post carrying the footage of killers that they live streamed. You know, the ones that were like, "Yes, we just killed a baby and it was Jewish. Mom, aren't you so happy?" Then she also liked something that was talking about how the rapes were all hoaxes. It's really kind of hard to make that case when you put it on Instagram, you doing it. But it's just me. She flew to Portugal. Her husband rolled out the plan on anti-Semitism. Okay, so that's what we do know. Now, here's what we don't know. We don't know what she believes today because she won't say anything. We don't know. People change between 20 and 29. I know I did. We don't know whether she's paid to be there. Who bought the ticket? You know, some of those old posts come from archived accounts. Newsweek says it can't verify. The article that broke the story has a date wrong in it. We know because we checked. One of my producers is like, "Glenn, please don't make me check this too." Yeah, gotta check it too. And he did. The mayor says his wife has no role at all in City Hall. Now, isn't that convenient? And he's probably right. She probably doesn't have any role at City Hall. You know, like my wife has absolutely no role at the Glenn Beck program. No role whatsoever. She's not on payroll. She's not in the meetings. She doesn't make any decisions. Now, you can get away with that unless you've been married longer than a week. Because every guy knows who gets the last word before the lights go out. I know when I've done something on the air, my wife, again, has no role. But when I've done something on the air and she's like, and I go to bed, one of the last things she'll say to me is, "I heard your show today." Oh, God. "Yes? I can't believe you fill in the blank." Now, I'm sure this never happens to the mayor of New York City. I'm sure this has never happened to any other married man. Look, here's the thing. We've been here before. And especially, I mean, I could go to Hillary Clinton. I could go to Michelle Obama. She had no role whatsoever. None. Let me take you back to 1919 to everybody's favorite president, if you're a progressive, Woodrow Wilson. Woodrow Wilson, one of the biggest racists we've ever had in the Oval Office, just a giant dirtbag. Oh, but he was a professor. He was a scholar. So they just love him. Anyway, Woodrow Wilson, he's in office. He suffers a massive stroke. He's in the middle of a speech. I think he was in California. And all of a sudden he's like, and he just goes on for a while. And somebody gets off stage and is like, ladies and gentlemen, the president of the United States. They put him in a train. They don't explain what happened to him. He's supposed to continue this tour, you know, touting the League of Nations. And he's like, frog, cat, chew. And they're like, okay, I think we need to put him in the home, the White House. So there he is. His left side is completely paralyzed. The country is told he's just tired. Chew, cat. He's just really sleepy. He's tired. So they kind of lock him up in his room in the White House. And for the rest of his term, nothing reaches the president except through this one door. The door called Edith, his wife, who has absolutely no role in the White House. None. May I just say, she is also officially our first female president. Because what Edith did is she read the papers and she decided which papers went into the bedroom. And then she would meet with the cabinet and she'd say, he's so sleepy right now. He just can't make it to this cabinet meeting. They're like, really? Yeah, he just can't. But I tell you what are all your questions? I'm going to go up and I'm going to ask him. And then she would go and she would take notes in her own handwriting. She'd say, this is what he said to do. Mm-hmm. And then they're like, can we get the president's signature on that? You can't, but I can. And then she would literally take his hand, jam a pin into it, and then put her hand over his hand and sign the documents. But she had absolutely no role whatsoever. Okay? The cabinet secretaries and the ambassadors, they never see him. Nobody does. When the Secretary of State starts calling cabinet meetings on his own, he's fired. By whom? Edith. The Senate sends two senators to find out, is this guy even alive? Now, this is his own party. One of them, a fierce critic, leans over the bed and says, Mr. President, we've been praying for you. And Wilson, propped up on his pillow, said,
0: really? Which way have you been praying for me, Mr. Senator? Which way?
27: Mm-hmm. Now, she never called it power. She called it stewardship. Years later, she wrote that she never made a single decision on any public business. She had absolutely no role. She was just being a good wife. Okay, you see where I'm going with this? I don't believe this bullcrap about her not having any effect on Mondani or anything on the. Believe me, especially if you've ever been to, and I have been, if you've ever been to a married to a really, really strong liberal woman. Yeah. Yeah, there's no shutting that one down, okay? So she was deciding what's important. That's the whole job. The treaty her husband staked his life on died in the Senate that winter. The one man who could have saved it was behind a door nobody could get through because Edith, it took the country 48 years to write a rule for what happens when a president can't do the job. The most powerful person in government can be somebody nobody elected, nobody can question, nobody watches, because everybody has decided she's just the wife. Okay. By the way, let's not forget Nancy Reagan, the astrologer, helping set her husband's schedule. Wives matter. Which is exactly why you watch. So here's what I'm watching for. Hey, who paid for, dare I say, Mrs. Mondani? Yes, I dare say it, even though that's not her name. She's a strong woman. She doesn't need her husband. Okay. Who paid for those trips? Did a dollar of city money or one city staffer touch anything with this? I'd like to see who gets appointed. I'd like to see which nonprofits get city grants. And what happens the next time a mob gathers outside a synagogue in Brooklyn and the police have to decide how hard to push? This is where Instagram and Instagram likes become policy. And watch one more thing. The hijacker she admired, you're never going to guess it. He was not only an Islamist, but he was also, come on, say it with me, a godless Marxist. I don't know how they go together, but I bet she does. And the retreat that she teaches at is built around the prayer to Allah. Allah and I think, are going to have a problem in the coming years. I have a feeling we're not on the same side. 50 years ago, those two movements hated each other. Allah and Marxism. Today, they share a common enemy. The enemy is the Jew. And right behind them is you. I don't like Jews. Doesn't matter. Doesn't matter. Are you a Marxist or Islamist? Then it doesn't matter. When the hammer and the crescent stop arguing, it's not because they made peace with each other. It's because they found somebody they hate more than each other. Now, and this is why this matters to you. That merger is on the ballot. And it's going to win if we all don't go out and vote. Let me say that again. It's going to win if we don't go out and vote. The ground has already moved in America, and I don't think most Americans even know it yet. And Harris asked registered voters, in this war, Israel or Hamas? Among voters 18 to 24, 6 in 10 chose Hamas, not Gaza, not the Palestinians, Hamas. Remember the ones she was tweeting going, I love it when these Palestinians are just raping babies and then setting them on fire. Yeah, that Hamas. Same pollsters asked that same age group whether Israel should be ended and handed over to Hamas and the Palestinians. Half said yes. We just got this. That number is closer now to 60% than 50%. That's the latest poll. So every one of these candidates, and this is why they're going to win, because most people aren't paying attention. Every one of these candidates are going to say, I'm going to get you cheaper gas and cheaper groceries and rent you can pay. Will they? Look up what they said before they ran. Look up who funded them. Look at who they went to Portugal with. Gas matters, okay? You're doing the math at the pump at the grocery store. Gas, you know, gas matters. That matters. It's real. And I understand that. But a gas price can come down in a season. A country doesn't come back in a season. Nobody will vote to end this country. They're going to vote for relief. And they'll find out later exactly what came with it. Americans in 1919 had no idea how close they were, how they had a female president. They never voted for it. They found out decades later what the real story was. Nothing's ever taken from people who are actually watching. It's taken when people are looking someplace else. Where are you looking, America? What are you looking at? So, you know, we're on this. We'll follow the money, the appointments, the police orders. We'll tell you what we find. And when we get it wrong, we'll tell you that too. But we can't watch for you. And we certainly can't watch with rage. Rage is the easiest thing in the world to steer. With your eyes open, know your candidates, know your school board. Talk to the 25-year-old in your house. Go out and vote and take someone with you. In 1919, two senators walked into a sick room because somebody had to see who was really running the country. This time, it's us walking into that room. I know we've all been praying for our country. Our country asks Wilson's question.
0: Which way you've been praying for me?
27: More in just a second. Stand by.
1: Glenn Beck is back.
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0: Here's something I want you to hear. It's Medicare open enrollment. 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The only time of year where you can make changes to your Medicare plan. But I have some bad news. I've just been looking at some research, and this is amazing. It shows that only 1 in 10 Americans are on the right plan for their needs. And it's worse than that. 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They're saving almost $3,000 this year. The call is free, takes 20 minutes, maybe. Dial #250, say the keyword Chapter. 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

0: You know, just so you know, let me just play something. This is a land developer in Texas discussing his, you know, plan for his Muslim communities. Listen to this.
1: Cut 279 acre land. So like you said, brother, masjid, homes, a total Muslim village. So we're still debating on the name, but it's going to be something Muslim name and a village attached to it, right? The names of the streets, Khalid ibn al-Walid, Tariq bin Ziyad, like all the great conquerors. Like people need to Google those conquerors and know like what are we made of. Yeah, like
2: Google Khalid bin Walid.
1: Google Tariq bin Ziyad, you know? And then we want to have different sections like Andalusia, this, that, like all our past glories, and we want to bring it back. The way what we're doing, brother, like you cannot make it exclusive, like non-Muslims not allowed, Kufar not allowed. What we're doing, there's something called association fee. I don't know what it's called in Dubai. Like your maintenance fee that you pay yearly, cutting the service fee, to cut the grass, to remove the snow and whatnot. So that service fee will put there 75% of the service fee you're paying goes to the masjid.
2: So they would automatically not want to come.
1: Automatically, if you are a practicing Christian, I would advise you, why help the Muslims, you know? <That's> They're Muslims crazy. Do their own thing.
0: It's the destruction of the West. Don't pay any attention, America.

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So, you know, there's two ways to go. And this is why it's so important that you go out and vote, as we were talking about what's coming our way with the Marxists and the Islamists. It is real. And what you're doing, honestly, is buying time. If you're like, I can't vote for these guys. They haven't. I get that. I really do. I hate the Republicans. I hate them. I hate them. I hate Marxism and Islamists worse. So, yeah, I'm voting for the lesser of two evils, because why go full speed evil? You know, when you have a choice, maybe we can save something. Maybe with time we can save something. And let me show you what I mean by that. And this story from the Bible, I think he's one of the more relatable guys in the Bible, because he would do exactly what, you know, you and I would do. His name is Ahaz. He has two armies that are marching on Jerusalem to pull him off his throne. Okay. Not a wicked guy on paper. He was just a frightened guy. Honestly, he's like us. Okay. The prophet Isaiah comes to him, finds him. And notice where he's out at the end of an aqueduct. He's inspecting the water supply, and he's doing the sensible thing, the competent thing. He's checking whether the city can survive a siege, and exactly what a responsible leader does when he's scared. He just, can we make it? How long can we last? Okay. And Isaiah says, ask God for a sign, anything you want, as deep as the grave or as high as heaven, name it. And he says, no. Now listen how he says no. No, I'm not going to do that. I'm not going to tempt the Lord. Okay, that's scripture. He turns down God by quoting the Bible at him, all right? It's the most religious sounding sentence in the chapter and the least honest one, because his messengers, they were already on the road. He had already made the call. He was going to empty the temple and the treasury and hire the Assyrian Empire to come and handle his problem. He had hired guns, okay? And we know he did it because the Assyrians kept better books than the Judeans did. And in the annals of their king, carved into stone, which we now have, there's a list of vassals who paid that year. And on that list is that king of Judah. So the Assyrians take all the silver and the gold and everything, and they come. And they kill the two kings that Ahaz was terrified of. It worked. That's the lesson, right? The threat was real. The solution was effective, and the problem went away. Why am I telling you this story? Okay. Because if we don't take care of these things now, you're going to want to do exactly what he did. You will hire anyone to take care of this, because I don't know if we can hold out any longer. If you don't do your responsibility now, if we don't go grab somebody and say, get to vote, come with me, I'm voting, you're voting. If we don't do this, it's going to get worse, and it's going to take a stronger man to do it. And we'll hire anyone. Let me tell you the rest of the story. The army that he hired didn't go home. It kept marching south into Judah, into his country. And it stripped everything bare. Isaiah has a phrase for it. He calls Assyria a hired razor. You paid for a shave, but it took the beard, the hair, and then the skin. Obviously, I'm not talking about Assyria. I've spent a long time behind this microphone, okay? When I first started, Jimmy Carter was the president. I've seen the politics. So I want to talk to you about our fear, our desire, and our razor. The fear that you have now, hopefully a healthy fear, not a paralyzing fear, the fear that you have is not imaginary. The problems that you see are not imaginary. And that's the first thing that has to be said

0: and be said honestly. There are people in this country who genuinely want to take your kids' education out of your hands. They want to take your children and all of the decisions you make out of your hands, who think your faith is a mental illness needed to be managed, who have shown you for years they will explain away political violence when it lands on somebody they've already decided is a monster. That's not a fever dream. You didn't make this up. A lot of us spent years being told we were paranoid about things that are printed openly now in the newspaper. I've been telling you these things were coming for years, and everybody said, that's crazy. It's not crazy. It's happening. So the fear that you feel is real. Just like that king of Judah. It was real. Two armies were actually marching. Isaiah never once says, yeah, that's not real. That's not going to happen. Our desire follows from the fear, and it's this. Just make it stop. Not win the argument. I'm past the argument. End it. Stop it. Find somebody strong enough to end this. And this is the doorway that the razor walks through, and this is the doorstep that we're on right now. Because the razor is never sold to you as a razor. It's being sold to you as the only thing big enough. And here's what the razor looks like in our house right now. It looks like deciding the institutions are so captured that the rules shouldn't apply while we hold the pen, because they broke them first. They did break them. That's true. But it's also exactly what the other side says about us in 4 years or eight. They'll be quoting us. It looks like power that doesn't have to ask. Every emergency authority, every workaround, every clever mechanism lets one man move without the slow, infuriating, stupid business of persuading people. And we're running out of time because we're going to look for somebody who has a very big razor. Every one of these things is a loaded gun that you're handing a stranger, because you don't get to pick who or choose who picks this up next. It looks like the company and the platform and the billionaire that's on our side now. The mistake back then in Isaiah's time wasn't trusting the wrong empire. It was believing that an empire has friends. They don't. It looks like an alliance with people who aren't arguing our case. They're just aiming at the same target. That's the problem with the red-green alliance. You're not partners. You're just aiming at the same people. And then when you're done with us, those guns will turn on you. We wake up one morning and we will find that the loudest voices carrying our flag are saying things about Jews, or about whether self-government was ever a good idea, or maybe we wonder if we should have ever given women the right to vote. I would have never thought any of those things could have come from our side. They're here. And the answer comes back. Yeah, but they're on our side. They're effective. This isn't the moment to be purist. That's the razor talking. That's precisely how it introduces itself. I'm effective. You can't afford to be picky right now. And the reason this trap catches serious people, good people, is not because they're cowards. It's that the razor works. The two kings really do die. The thing you were afraid of really does get handled. If it didn't work, nobody would hire it. The problem is you can't send it home afterwards. There's no step in the story where Ahaz gets to say, thank you, we're good now. The empire invited for one season, stayed for generations. His great-grandchildren were paying for his decisions that he made one afternoon when he was scared. But here's the answer, and it's so positive. And it's the answer God gave him. If you go back, standing right in front of that frightened king, God offers him anything. Ask for a sign as deep as hell or as high as heaven. That's a blank check from the Almighty. And he turns it down with a Bible verse. So Isaiah gives him a sign anyway. And what is it? He says, a young woman is going to have a baby. Now put yourself in the role of the king. How insulting is that? I'm looking at a map. I got maybe, what, a couple of months? And God's offering me a toddler as a national security strategy? I don't think so. Of course he took the Assyrians. Anybody with a spreadsheet would have taken the Assyrians. So what's the alternative? Well, it's certainly not being passive. Isaiah fought 40 years and buried a nation's worth of illusions. Faith is not the absence of a fight. It's refusing to win it with a razor. Most people see the prophecy of the Christ child in this story. But that only comes later in Isaiah. He's talking about the Christ, but he's also talking about a physical baby that's about to be born. The physical baby. The king's wife has a baby. The alternative is a baby. Yes. Now, this is a gospel according to Glenn. Ahaz was a weak king. But his wife just had a son, or was about to have a son. That son became a strong king. So what is this saying? Our answer is in our children. Our answer is in our children. By time, the answer is in our children. Raise them. Raise them right. Teach them. I'm telling you, the alpha generation, the one that's coming up right now, is more conservative than you are. They get it. This is not a soft answer. It's the hardest thing any of us will ever do. And it's the only strategy in scripture that has never once failed. An entire empire, and every empire that frightened Judah, is now in a display case. It's a relic. But the children are still here. The book is still here. Again, that's long term. But now the immediate. A civilization doesn't die because it loses an argument. And that is so important. We're not just losing an argument. Countries, civilizations, and empires die when it stops believing there's a reason to hand anything to anyone. There's no reason for this to even exist anymore. And no razor ever made, no election, no emergency power, no ally with a big following has ever produced one single citizen of tomorrow. Only you can do that. Only I can do that. That's got to be our mission together. We have got to figure out a way to appeal to our children, to raise our children right, to keep them in the light and the warmth. Because soon, things are going to get so bad, I fear. I say this, I know this sounds weird, but I say this with great hope because I believe in God. But somebody's going to hand you an instrument, the tactic, the ally, the power that will be strong enough. And don't ask if it's going to work. Assume it will work, because that's the premise of the trap. It will work. But ask what it does after it wins. Ask what you'll hand your grandchildren when it's finished. I wish more people would play this game out with the Islamist and the Marxist, because that's what they're each doing. They are looking to a razor. You know what? I can't get it done as Marxist, but if I ally with the Islamists, we'll be able to cut the beard, give it a shave, and take the skin with it. And what happens? You got nothing left to hand to your child. What are you? Please play this game out. With everything that we're doing now, how does this end? The king of Judah got everything he asked for, and it cost him his country. I trust fighting without the razor. I trust the sword of righteousness. I also trust having and raising our children in truth. And remember, this was before Isaiah was talking about the Messiah. I believe he was talking about the king's son. But it also references the baby that has already come once and is coming again as a man. More in a minute.
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17: I get 90 years for killing somebody I have never seen.
14: Behind bars, Lee finds an unlikely ally in his cellie, Robert. The pair are like chalk and cheese. There's no way their paths would ever cross on the outside. But as a fellow inmate, Robert sees through the lies and vows to do the unthinkable. Clear Lee's name.
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All righty. I got a lot going on. We have to get to. I want to talk to Jason about what is happening in the UK. It looks like the Prime Minister now is saying that this looks like this Air Force base, the attempted break in there, was an Iranian plot. So why did they let them go? You know, I did a monologue where I laid out five reasons, and maybe one of those reasons is to be able to watch them and keep them on a close leash because you don't want to get the small guys. You want to get the big guys, but I don't know. I'm just very concerned. The world is becoming very, very unstable, because people, big powers have been backed into a corner. And so I'm going to take the time here to really explain what's happening in France. Iran, China, and Russia. We'll have more on that coming up.

0: 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Doctors told Alba that pregnancy was impossible. Her husband's diagnosis confirmed it. A child of their own just was not going to happen. Then the impossible happened. Alba was pregnant. Positive pregnancy test felt like a mistake. Cruel twist of science she didn't understand or want at the time. Nothing added up. She had accepted pregnancy wasn't possible. This baby wasn't planned. She was confused. She was afraid. She was overwhelmed. What should have felt like a miracle felt like a crisis. Then Alba walked into a preborn network clinic and everything changed. She was welcomed with compassion and given a free ultrasound. And when she saw her baby and heard that tiny heartbeat, everything changed. 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Alba chose life. Baby Laura is healthy and striving. A reminder that when God is writing the story, impossible doesn't get the final word. He does. Right now, another mother needs that moment. You can give it to her. 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